0: expensive to be in Italy, not so expensive to hang out with mom.
1: I don't think you can argue the time off when you mismanage the days this way.
0: Nah, I look there. There's
1: anyone
0: plenty.
1: KBR. What's worsely? What was more poorly mismanaged? The Giants' offseason bullpen approach or Derek's vacation?
2: Oh, come on now.
1: I don't know. This is bad.
0: When did Larry Bird come on last week and said there was no restrictions for Buster Posey? Come on now. Yeah. Come on now.
1: Yeah, Derek did get restrictions on his vacation.
0: Yes,
1: days.
0: Yes, I did.
1: Were there restrictions?
0: You're
1: this
0: damn
1: season?
0: Right, I did.
1: For Derek, yeah, there absolutely were. Derek said, "I'd rather go to Houston in July for a week."
0: Hey, man. You know,
1: you this guy. As Rod
0: gotta
1: said,
0: spend time with mom.
1: As Rod said yesterday, yeah, drug test that guy, man.
0: Yeah, he's not wrong. He's not wrong.
1: We got it, dude. It's the grab bag. It's the Sound Soiree. Some of the best sounds from across the sports world. You might have met.
0: Same thing.
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1: Your sound soiree for Tuesday, June 30th, 2026. And it starts with TJ Houshmandzadeh.
0: How's your Medilla?
1: Who's your mama?
0: Who's your mama? Championship.
1: TJ Houshmandzadeh, he's on the Speakeasy podcast.
0: Oh, yeah, we know that one, right?
1: I don't, actually.
0: Emmanuel Acho, LeSean McCoy. LeSean McCoy's on Brandon Ayuk's side.
1: Yeah, dude, we played that last week. It was absurd. I talked over half the clip. I was like, this is absurd. Him comparing Brandon Ayuk and his situation to Muhammad Ali.
0: What?
1: Getting arrested.
0: I did not hear that part.
1: Oh, yeah, he's like, first of all, he says he changed his tune about things, but he's like, yeah, like, I used to be mad at Kyrie Irving, and then I realized, like, Kyrie, he meant well on all that. I was like, whoa, what the hell's going on, dude? And he's like, and then Kyrie got me to understand X, Y, and Z, and he goes, it's like Muhammad Ali being told he had to go to jail because he was a conscientious objector and wouldn't go to Vietnam. I was like, that's nothing like this at all. You took $130 million.
0: Yeah, man, come on.
1: I'm not showing up.
0: Muhammad Ali refusing to go to Vietnam is the same thing as Brandon Ayuk refusing to put on some shorts.
1: Exactly.
0: What the hell are we talking about?
1: Right, color short. I didn't get that. Anyway, here's Houshmandzadeh on the Speakeasy podcast. He calls out GM of the Commanders, Adam Peters, and Brandon Ayuk. Here you go.
7: Adam Peters, you sign Brandon Ayuk. The Commanders should fire you the day you sign him. He might not step foot in an NFL stadium again if he don't shut up. Like, what is he doing? Like, Adam Peters, Adam Peters, you sign Brandon Ayuk, the Commanders should fire you the day you sign him. Do it. Like, what are you thinking? What makes y'all any different than the San Francisco 49ers? You don't think he gonna do to you what he's doing to them? Like, I don't understand this. If I'm Jaden Daniels, BA is my boy. If it doesn't work out, is he still going to be my boy? So do I even want to see if it will work out? Because I may ruin a relationship over sports. And so I don't know, like, what's going on. I don't know why he's doing these things. But as players, as a former player, and as players that are watching this, that are current players, bro, the NFL is rolling with or without you. Get your ass on the bus and enjoy the ride, or get your ass off, because we rolling. This bus is going to keep going with or without you. Why are you doing this?
0: Now, well said by TJ, and TJ knows Brandon Ayuk very well from training with him back in the day. So Adam Peters is a well-thought-out general manager. I've heard him speak many a time, and he must feel good about this. But we don't know if he really wants to do this.
1: What do you mean he must feel good? There's no indication of that at all.
0: I'm just saying if he makes the decision...
1: Again, if he makes the decision to bring Ayuk in, for me, it's no risk, because you're signing him to a nothing deal and you can cut him. Like, they're not going to give him any guarantee. This isn't going to be like a three-year deal with guarantees.
0: No.
1: This is going to be a shut up and prove a deal. And what I would say again is there has not been in-house issues or football problems related to Brandon Ayuk, with the exception of the one thing we saw publicly. I'm not saying relationships were great. I'm saying, except for the one spat on the practice field about the shorts that you just joked about, this is not an Antonio Brown situation in my mind. This is him really handling this poorly and very childish. But that was a far different, and a lot of that was legal stuff with Antonio Brown. And he really did have problems inside of locker rooms and organizations.
0: Yeah,
1: I'm not saying this is the right thing. And again, like George Kittle said, you want to do that, more power to you.
0: Right.
1: You want to take him and what goes with it, more power to you. I would be surprised, but again, it's the NFL. I think the NFL is like the one sport where if we think you can help us and we can rein things in and we can figure it out, we will make it happen because it's a tough game and it's hard to find value. I just think that it's a prove it deal and he's got nothing to lose for doing it. I don't think Peters is a fool if he were to sign Ayuk.
0: No, it'd be the same amount of money that Kyle Murray signed with for the Minnesota Vikings. So I think it's minimal. I think that if, you know, Adam Peters, I'm just saying, like, I don't know if he is going to do this because, you know, we're just assuming this because Brandon Ayuk goes on and on and on about the Commanders. And there's reports out there that they would sign him immediately. And, you know, the Niners want to trade Brandon Ayuk to the Commanders and Adam Peters just want to do that. If Adam Peters does this, it's because he knows Brandon Ayuk from San Francisco and Jaden Daniels knows Brandon Ayuk. But it's a no-risk move. If he you know, pulls the same crap that he's doing right now or something happens, they'll cut him immediately. So there is no risk with this whatsoever.
1: Moving on here in the Sound Story, how about Dante Whitner on the Grit Code podcast? He's with our buddy Rod Brooks. They're talking about the tight end U. They do that tight end camp every summer.
0: Mm-hmm.
1: And George Kittle's big part of why that thing gets put on. He's out there doing drills. He's, like, running around, catching passes and stuff. Dante Whitner, he wouldn't have it.
2: When I'm watching the videos with my athlete eyes, he's limping out there. He doesn't really look good to me. And if you look at other players commenting on that video, the guy is not 100% healthy. This is the first time I've ever seen an actual player who hasn't been cleared by the medical staff participate in football drills outside of the facility. And I'm going to go out and say this. He's dangling that Super Bowl playing around with this Achilles right now. Because think about what he means to the 49ers offense. And not just offense. Think about what he means to this team as the emotional leader. And then it perpetuates and it penetrates onto the defense and the special teams as well with the way that he plays. So if George Kittle hypothetically goes out there and hurts himself right now, the 49ers cannot and will not make it to the Super Bowl. So the 49ers should call him immediately, tell him, oh, you had a good couple days at tight end. You need to be the coach out there, but under no circumstances should you get back out there, run routes and do anything football wise until you're cleared by the medical staff.
0: That's more than fair. I hear Dante, and I respect Dante's opinion, but I also think that George Kittle would not do anything to hurt his chance of playing this season. So I get it, and he's not wrong. Obviously, the 49ers need George Kittle to win a Super Bowl this year. But I think that George wouldn't do anything that would hinder his ability to come back this season. So I hear Dante, but I also think that George wouldn't do anything like that.
1: I don't know. It's weird, because I'm always perplexed by injuries to athletes. Like, basketball players play basketball in the offseason. Like, that's what they did. Clay got hurt. Clay tore his ACL playing basketball in the offseason.
0: Yeah.
1: Like, it's always interesting when stuff like that happens, but he's coming off of a major injury. Like, I can't imagine he's playing as early as week one. There's no way in my mind.
0: Not.
1: I know people have talked about him healing and getting ready to come back sooner rather than later. I'm like, dude, it was late January when he tore that thing. It's only been 6 months, right? It's like 6 months now. So, yeah, I mean, I also don't know what happens behind the scenes. I don't know what clearance he got or how hard he was going. So I can't put much into that. I agree, but I'm not positive he was doing anything that was going to cost him.
0: And And all we did was see one clip. So I don't want to go off of like, oh, George Kittle's like practicing big time with all the tight ends out there. It could be where he just did a drill and then it really is just them hanging out and having a good time. So, yeah, I'm going to put a lot of stock into that.
1: Here's another podcast, The Big Podcast with Shaq. He's got Tom Brady on. I was talking about this with Rod yesterday. I thought this was a cool podcast. Actually, Tom Brady, some really cool descriptive stuff. And I think only Shaq could totally understand what he was talking about. He starts talking about when you throw a spiral, how the ball comes off his hands. When he fell in love with football, he said he was addicted to it.
0: Yeah.
1: So the only thing I compare it to is a perfect golf swing where you hit it flush and you're like, you know exactly how you hit it. Everything worked fine. He said, I got addicted to it. I was like, even when I play catch now, he's like, give me the ball back. I want it again. Brady, and they asked him too, do you think you could play now? Do you think you could still, like, you see guys, like, get ramped up or you see Phillip Rivers do that? He's like, oh, yeah. I think if you gave me a couple of months, I could get ready.
0: Oh, yeah, definitely.
1: I think so, too. If Rivers is doing it, I think Brady can still sling it. Here's Tom Brady talking to Shaq about how much better he was at baseball than football at the beginning of high school.
8: I loved baseball my whole life. I was a really good baseball player. And then all of a sudden, the Niners were really good, too. Niners were, that was their heyday, Montana, the Young. So we were in this community of sports where it was like Niners on one end, and yet here I am at Sarah, and Barry Bonds is our God. So I ended up trying out for football my freshman year, And I wasn't great at it. I didn't even know how to put the pads in my pants. I was looking around all the other dudes who played Pop Warner. It was like, how do I do your tailbone pad, your hip pad? Like, you know, and so here I am. I played on the street all the time. You know, we played touch with all the kids on the street. So now I'm looking around and we go out to practice. These dudes who've been playing Pop Warner are flying around, hitting people. And I'm like, this is really moving fast. So I played my freshman year in high school and I didn't even win the starting job on the freshman team. I was a backup on a team that went 0-8. We didn't win a game and the coach didn't even want to put me in the game. But I loved the feeling of the team of playing football and the physical element of the game, even though I was a way better baseball player.
1: Yeah, you started talking about how he got addicted to the feeling of zipping a pass and completing a pass, but he was drafted by the Expos.
0: Yeah, 1995, yeah.
1: He didn't get, he said he ended up winning the starting job, I think his junior year, maybe is when it was.
0: With Michigan?
1: Yeah, no, this is in high school. He's talking high school. He's like,
0: my bad.
1: He's like, I was the backup on an 0-8 freshman team. Wasn't even good enough then. So there you go. And then he really got into it. But I can see that. There's a lot of kids freshman year of high school that are playing contact football for the first time. Yeah. A lot of it is kids who'd never played or only touch or flag, stuff like that. Moving on here, how about this? This video surfaced. Is this a new video or did this surface?
0: Brand new, man.
1: So it's a brand new video. Diana Rossini got pulled over.
0: Yeah, so when The Athletic did their investigation, they found out that at Diana Rossini, when she gets pulled over by police officers, to get out of the ticket, she'll tell the coach or get a text message from the officer's
1: favorite
0: team.
1: She basically tries to call or get a text from somebody with an organization. So she asks this one cop, he pulls her over, she tells her he's a Vikings fan. She tries to get Kevin O'Connell to text, or she shows him something or a video. She uses this to try to get out of tickets. Yeah. Now, The Athletic found this in their investigation, and it's relevant. I don't know why or what it has to do with anything for this investigation. But here's the video that was released by the police department.
9: What is your team?
10: I'm a Vikings fan, unfortunately. Let's say it.
9: Can you see the name?
10: Oh my God. Can you see?
9: Look what I said to him about just now. Go to the bottom.
10: Oh my God. Wow. Pretty cool.
9: Dude, I love the Vikings. They're awesome. KSU's awesome.
10: Yeah. He seemed like a
9: Your
10: dude.
9: Your quarterback sucks, though.
10: Yeah. So he's got to get it. He's got to fix it. He's going to turn around or someone else is
1: going to
10: get him.
1: Wait, so she said about J.J. McCarthy, his quarterback sucks, though.
0: Yeah. not a good look.
1: Hold on. Did she get the ticket?
0: No, she got
1: it. By the way, then this is on the cop. I got nothing for you. You telling me that if I have something that'll get me out of a ticket, I you wouldn't use it? Everybody would do it. Nobody'd be like, well, morally, I was 3 miles over. They're right.
9: That sucks, though.
1: No, I'm not mad at this at all. If there's anybody to be mad at, there's one person here who didn't do their job. She was actually doing her job. Texting Kevin O'Connell.
0: Yeah.
1: What's the beef here? What's the problem?
0: It's not the best look, but at the same
1: best
0: time.
1: Best look on who? On her?
0: Yes.
1: For what?
0: I don't know.
1: Tell me if you got pulled over and a dude wasn't like, yo, dude, could you tell you, you're Greg Papa's kid? Yo, can I say hi to Greg?
0: No, I'm not putting my dad on the phone.
1: No, but you'd be like, yeah, dude, you would show him your text message or whatever. If I could get Murph on the phone and get me off a ticket, I'd do it.
0: I mean, I've seen it numerous times with my father, though, when he's driving, he's been like, are you Greg Popovich? I go, yeah, touchdown Raiders. I'm out of this ticket.
1: See, dude, everybody would do that.
0: I know.
1: The only person who didn't do their job was a police officer.
0: Yeah, I would say
1: that's the only guy. It's the only person who's in the wrong.
0: It's not great when it's caught on tape and everything, but whatever. What Diana Rossini's involved with is way worse than what that is.
1: Yeah, but that has nothing to do with this incident.
0: My point is,
1: if we're looking at this incident, that has nothing to do with the Rossini Vrabel thing. And it really doesn't, except that they investigated it and decided to release this. I don't know what the beef is. I think it's fun. The funniest thing is that J.J. McCarthy catches a stray.
0: Yeah, I know. Seriously.
1: She's like, his quarterback sucks, though.
0: And this kind of adds to, her reporting last year where...
1: Oh, she ain't wrong.
0: No, she's not.
1: She's not good.
0: You know, but then, you know, there was a whole thing about, Kevin O'Connell wanting Aaron Rodgers. So, yeah, it kind of, validates that report from a year ago.
1: Yeah, he wanted Rodgers because everything else backfired. They didn't keep Dan Jones. He left for Indy. They did not keep Sam Darnold, right? They drafted McCarthy. He got hurt. So that was the boat they were in.
0: By the way, real quick, you know who else was in Italy? Sam Darnold.
1: You saw him?
0: No, I didn't see him, but my brother-in-law was on the same flight as him. So apparently he was doing Bustle with the Boys. They asked him, you coming to tight end? He goes, no, I got a trip to Italy. was on the same flight with him coming over.
1: How about that, dude?
0: Me and Sam Darnold in Italy together.
1: You guys think you had the same accommodations?
0: Probably not.
1: Yeah, I didn't think so.
0: Probably not.
1: Do you think he got pickpocketed or came up? He didn't come up on a grab bag.
0: No, he's not coming on a grab bag. It probably is still there as opposed to me coming 3 days later.
1: Okay, one more here. I saw this the other day. Seth Rogen. Seth Rogen was doing a podcast, the Funny You Ask podcast with Ike Barinholtz, who's really funny.
0: Ike Barinholtz, he does the show, the studio with
1: Seth Rogen.
0: Seth Rogen, yeah.
1: They're talking about Stallone movies in general, Sylvester Stallone movies, and it's so funny you saw this and threw this in here because I saw it when you were gone. Here's Seth Rogen and Ike Barinholtz talking Sylvester Stallone.
11: What's the over under on actual good movie Stallone has made?
12: Oof.
11: I think it's like four, dude.
12: I mean, number one, obviously, by far.
11: You're going to say Demolition.
12: I'm going to say Demolition. You know me too well. For sure, Demolition.
11: I know you love Demolition, and I'll give you that.
12: Number two,
11: Rocky.
12: Tango and Cash.
11: Yes, I enjoy that movie very much.
12: Yeah.
11: But I don't.
12: It's not a good movie.
11: It's not a good movie. I would say Rocky, First Blood, Copland, and Rocky 3.
12: Copland, I like. I don't give a about any Rocky movies.
11: Yeah, you don't like that.
12: Sports. So Rockies can go. Rocky, you can have your Rockies.
11: Okay. Won an Oscar.
12: You can have your Rockies.
11: You can have your Rockies.
12: And hit the road.
11: Stuff your Rockies in a sack. Get out of here.
12: You know what? I'm going to throw some shade.
11: You know what? I'm going to throw a little shade. Stallone, maybe not as good as Schwarzenegger. Not even.
12: Schwarzenegger's in 100 of the greatest movies ever. And
11: Predator
12: yes.
11: alone is better than anything.
12: Yeah. Stallone has no Terminator 2.
11: No, he's not.
12: You know what I mean?
11: No.
12: Or True Lies.
11: And,
12: Schwarzenegger's in like legit great
11: also,
12: movies.
11: Also, Schwarzenegger's been in some bad ones, but Stallone made a run of movies from like 1997 to 2012. Did you remember Driven?
12: Of course.
11: Do you remember Daylight?
12: Of course. He's trapped in the Holland Tunnel.
11: Do you know what his name is in Daylight?
12: Something cool, I bet.
11: Kit Latura.
12: Kit Latura.
11: I can't get out of here.
12: I saw that in the theater.
11: I saw Driven in the theater.
12: I saw Driven in the theater too.
11: Insane movie.
12: So I've been bitten more by Stallone. I've gone to those movies.
0: Okay, it seems like a fun, I haven't seen the whole thing of this interview, but it seems like a fun podcast where it's like two stoners talking about film and everything. But I don't know, like you can't just dismiss all the Rocky movies. Like I know.
1: You can dismiss some of them.
0: Not most of them. Like I know Seth Rogen, like he's not a sports guy. Like you know, I knocked up. He's like, I don't give a damn about baseball. They're talking about the baseball draft. But like, I don't know. Those are great films.
1: He's not far off with Stallone though. Like, first of all, the comp to Schwarzenegger, unfair. He's right. Schwarzenegger,
0: but they're always going to have that rivalry.
1: But Schwarzenegger just destroys him in terms of quality of movies and epic movies. I'm with him. Like, I'm down with the First Blood. Love Rocky 1. I like Rockies 1 through 3 is where I'll go. I'm good with that 4. I know people think that's insane. Watch 4, dude. It is 80% montage and music video. That's all it is.
0: And
1: it's
0: robots.
1: It's lame. Four is sorry to me. I'm not a big four guy.
0: Well,
1: I know
0: five's the terrible.
1: Whole,
0: six is whatever.
1: Rocky defeats communism and all that is great. Five is unwatchable. Five is terrible.
0: It's terrible.
1: And then Rocky Balboa, like whatever. That's fun.
0: Rocky four is just 80s cheese. There's moments, but it's a bad movie.
13: We got a few things in the closet, you know. We got a few.
0: Happy birthday, Polly.
1: Yeah.
0: I'm trying to think of other like good Stallone movies.
1: I mean, he's kind of right. There's not a ton that I would write home about. I mean, have you seen the Daylight that he's talking about?
0: No, I've not.
1: Kit Latour, I've seen that.
0: I remember Driven. I remember Get Carter, and those are bad movies.
1: You seen Copland?
0: Copland's good.
1: Copland's solid. I'm down with that one.
0: But mostly because there's other good actors in it, like Harvey Keitel and Robert De Niro.
1: So I said it at like more like 6.5 or 7, like good movies.
0: So would you count Creed as a Stallone movie?
1: No. He didn't direct it. He was nominated for Best Supporting Actor, but I wouldn't call it a Stallone movie.
0: Okay, fair enough.
1: Like, I would say movies where he's the feature guy. Like, again, Terminator's kind of like that, too. But he's, I mean, you're going to say that's a Stallone movie and Rocky and First Blood are? Right. I don't think so.
0: And even that new show with the creator of...
1: Tulsa King?
0: Tulsa King's
1: not bad.
0: It's okay.
1: It's fine.
0: It's just not a great, like, Stallone is a mafia guy, and I was intrigued at first, but I'm like, this is not that good.
1: Yeah, it's fine. He gets out of prison and all that. So would you say... I would say Schwarzenegger, not as many as...
0: By far, he's a better
1: As Schwarzenegger movie more star. Than Stallone, I would say Nick Cage has got a high number of solid movies, too.
0: Oh, yeah,
1: people who don't think about, like, Nick Cage is the number one. I think Cage is high up
0: Literally
1: there.
0: Talking about Face Off with my little brother the other day, where Face Off is just...
1: incredible.
0: Face Off's great. Con Air. People love The Rock more than Con Air, but
1: Can I offer you a Lord of War? Lord of War is a great movie.
0: Actually, I haven't seen that one.
1: You got to see Lord of War. How about Gone in 60 Seconds?
0: Gone in 60 Seconds is
1: That's
0: great.
1: That's a good movie. How about Next? You seen that?
0: No, I haven't seen that.
1: Dude, he can see into the future by like a minute and a half.
0: Yeah, I remember the premise.
1: That's a solid movie, dude. Yeah, dude, Cage has got a lot of... Dude, The Rock.
0: Even the recent one he did where he plays himself in a movie. I forget the name, but it's him and Pedro Pascal.
1: That was fun.
0: It was funny for a little bit.
1: You got Arizona. You know what I mean? That's a solid one.
0: Plus, Arizona, dude,
1: you got him out here stealing the president's book of secrets.
0: Well, you as comic book guys...
1: Still a Declaration of Independence.
0: Oh, yeah, exactly. Have you guys watched Spider-Noir yet? Is that any good?
1: I started it. I've seen the first episode.
0: Okay.
1: Started last weekend.
0: You watched it in black and white or color?
1: Black and white, dude, as the good Lord intended.
0: Okay.
1: He is in Kick-Ass, too. Kick-Ass the comic was
0: better. Yeah, he's kind of Adam West-esque in that movie.
1: Yeah, he's kind of playing West in that way. Dude, they're making a second Long Legs, too. I saw Long Legs. He's creepy as hell in that.
0: Yeah, I remember you bringing that up. I haven't seen
1: that movie. It's an all right movie, dude. The Unbearable Weight of Massive Talent is the movie.
0: Yeah, not bad.
1: You were thinking of.
0: Not a bad flick, I'd say.
1: Yeah, I'm going to go, I don't think he's like a better actor, but I'm going more movies, Cage over Stallone.
0: Yeah, not a bad take by Rogan and Barinholtz, but a lot of people are giving crap to Rogan. Be like, that's unfair, dude. That's mean.
1: No, it's not mean. It's true. Yeah, dude, and Miss Me with Rocky 4 and 5. Yes. 808-KMBR, the number to call and text. We'll take a quick break. When we come on back, we'll give you some updates on NBA free agency, and then we'll get you ready for Giants pregame at 540. 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
15: Dirty Work on a Tuesday evening. Adam Copeland, D-Pop, Danny Dunn hanging out with you. We will be live tomorrow from Harmonic Brewing in Thrive City. There is a viewing party for the U.S. men's national team against Bosnia-Herzegovina. That starts at 6 o'clock. We'll be with you from 2 until 5:40 when Giants pregame gets going tomorrow for Game 3 in Arizona. And then we're hanging out to watch the U.S. men's national team attempt to advance to the round of 16 from Levi Stadium. Come on by, grab a beer, hang out with us, and then get ready for what should be a really, really fun night and a great viewing atmosphere out at Thrive City tomorrow. Again, 2 until 5:40, Dirty Work Live from Harmonic Brewing in Thrive City. Should be a fun start to what's going to be a big holiday weekend.
16: Actually, the game is going on while we're still on the air.
15: 5 o'clock is that?
16: 5 o'clock,
15: I said 6 o'clock. 5 o'clock is when they kick off. So we'll be
16: watching a little bit of it.
15: Yeah, we'll be over there for the second half is what will happen.
16: Yeah,
15: we'll be in the second half. So all good. Come on by, hang out, get a beer in you before you get on over to the big screen in front of Chase Center to watch that game. And then what else we got? Pregame coming up here at 5:40, the Giants and the D-backs. Anything you want to hit on here free agency-wise?
16: Honestly, it's kind of been a dud today. Like, there's some mild signings, like Tim Hardaway Jr. signing with the Miami Heat, team that his father played for, and obviously needs some shooting. That's about it, though, as far as, like, you know, free agency signings. And of course, this free agency period was kind of predicated on trades. All that stuff happened well before today. Just the biggest name out there is obviously LeBron James. We'll see when he makes a decision.
15: Yeah, I think it's going to be a while. I don't think it's going to be
16: more like.
15: Well, I think we're talking later
16: weekend?
15: This weekend.
16: Yeah,
15: no, I'm thinking maybe by the end of the week.
16: Yeah,
15: but I think it's going to be a couple of days.
16: I don't think it's a news dump on a Friday, though. I think it's going to be. Like I said before, I think it's going to be the latest Thursday.
15: Okay, Thursday, I mean, a couple of days into it. I mean, I imagine he's going to meet with everybody he wants to meet with. I wonder if there's a fourth team that comes in. Because right now we're hearing Miami, Cleveland, and the Warriors. Will anybody else be like, hey, if he's not there, maybe we can make something happen?
16: Minnesota has said that they're interested, but I don't think he's going to be interested because it's just a small market. One thing Brian Windhorst did bring up, and he always does like the, you know, got to think about life. Let me think about this. The Warriors planned for this. The Miami Heat didn't do any moves. The Cleveland Cavaliers didn't make any moves. It was the Warriors knowing that Draymond Green needed to opt out of his contract. And, of course, he gets the heads up from Rich Paul. So, yeah, I think a lot of people think it's going to be the Warriors, but we'll see. Obviously, it's very intriguing for him to go back home in his career with the Cleveland Cavaliers. And also, it's intriguing to go to Miami. Miami's a great destination to play with Giannis. But if you ask me today, I do think it's going to be the Warriors.
15: All right. We'll take a quick break. When we come on back, we get you ready for the Giants and the Dodgers. They keep saying this. Giants, Dodgers. I've said that like three times. I don't know why. They never play them. They're playing the D-backs. They never beat them. 0-7 on the season against Arizona. We'll see if
16: good
15: they
16: God.
15: Can change their fortunes tonight. Well, do you remember, Danny, do you remember what it was? And I'll ask maybe in the pregame. When the Giants in 2021 won 107, they went something like 18-1 against Arizona that year.
16: Yeah.
15: It was
16: something
15: bizarre, like an absurd number of wins. You remember that, Danny?
17: I'd have to look it up now.
15: All right, no worries, dude. Look that up along with confirming Clint Eastwood's height for me at 6'4". We'll take a quick break when we come on back. We'll put the show to bed. It's Dirty Work. It's a Tuesday. Giants pregame.
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0: we're putting the show to bed on a Tuesday evening. Adam Copeland, D-Pop, Danny Dunn with you. Giants pregame in about 5 minutes here as they're getting ready to take on the D-backs in game two of a three-game series. Tomorrow, also a 6:40 first pitch, 5:40 pregame as we are live from Harmonic Brewing in Thrive City ahead of the U.S. men's national team against Bosnia-Herzegovina at Levi Stadium, kicking off at 5 o'clock, and there'll be a whole watch party out at Thrive City, so make your way down there. Should be a lot of fun tomorrow evening. And then an off day on Thursday. I think everybody's like given the day off on Friday here. Not us, though. We're working.
1: Oh, no, we're working.
0: We'll be here Friday. So everybody else is off for their observed holiday of the 4th of July.
2: Need that comp day for my future trip to Italy.
0: No, you need that comp day so you can spend a week in Texas, dude. How about that, dude? How's Houston in July going to be?
2: As hot as Italy.
0: Yeah, dude, that's going to be crazy.
2: More humid,
0: be
2: I would say.
0: Hotter than that, probably.
2: Yeah, probably will be. Probably like 103.
0: Well, they said, I did a pregame yesterday. FP was on the talkback. He said it was 109, or Susan maybe told us before the game, it was 109 in Arizona, like last week. So they were like, ooh, it's cooled down. It's only like 100. I said yesterday.
2: Yeah?
0: They're like, ooh, it's a little balmy now, dude.
2: Gross.
0: Yeah, that's disgusting, dude. That's brutal.
2: Walking around the forum at 97 degrees, I mean, it's beautiful. It's beautiful. By the same time, like, they got little fountains around the area. You just dunk your head in that.

0: Grizzly Adams did have a beard.
1: Grizzly Adams did have a beard. All right, why don't we get ready to put the show to bed here? We'll talk more about Derek's Italian voyage tomorrow.
2: I told you them all. That's
1: that was it, dude. There wasn't a whole lot to talk about.
2: Yeah, it was 3 days, man. Stanley Tucci's got more.
1: Well, dude, how much did you spend on that cab? Just tell us.
2: I'm not going to say.
1: 150?
2: All right, what we got coming up?
1: What do you got, 150, dude? What was it?
2: Yeah, around there.
1: Yeah, around there. What do you got, Danny?
3: Note to self.
4: Yeah, note to self, our guy Double C, it stood for his initials.
1: Yeah.
0: There you go.
1: It's my initials, bro.
0: Note to self. Sad one here. I saw this yesterday. Shout out to Chris Johnson. Dealing with ALS. Saw that on the Good Morning America. Terrible. Grew up watching him and CJ2K. So, you know, obviously a horrible situation. Hopefully, you know, things get right with that.
1: Yeah. Interesting time to bring that up, but yeah.
0: Well,
1: yeah.
0: So,
1: yeah, thought, okay. Thanks. Note to self. Apparently, I've been hating on LeBron for 10 years.
0: Yeah, apparently.
1: Yeah, dude. Shout out Lion, Bill, and Tracy, or wherever. That's going to do it for Dirty Work on a Tuesday evening. We'll be back tomorrow at 2 o'clock. Again, live from Harmonic Brewing in Thrive City, talking to us U.S. Men's National Team and getting ready for Giants and D-backs. Game 3 of the 3-game series. Game 2 is coming your way in just a bit here at 6:40. First pitch, it'll be Landon Roop on the hill against Brandon Pfaadt. He gets a start tonight for the Arizona Diamondbacks. Thanks to our guest today. Just the one. We had Gary St. Jean. He was awesome. Check it out on thesportsleader.com and on the Sports Leader app. And for anybody that needs to hear it, it gets easier every day. It gets a little easier. You just got to do it every day. That's the dirty work, but it does get easier. 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Pointless that I said that. Cumulus Media Station. Giants baseball starts right now. It's killing time. That's it.
5: Do your dirty work. Go, yeah.
6: Next stop, Phoenix, Arizona. The Orange and Black are back in the Sonoran Desert for their final road trip before the All-Star break.
7: It's so damn hot.
6: But instead of going over activities you can do in Phoenix and how hot it is there, let's take a moment to hear some of the highlights from the Giants' first half. Yes, it's been a season of ups and downs, but the bats have heated up over the last month. Who's up for some grand slams?
8: Harrison Bader has hit a grand slam for the Giants.
9: Eric Haas to straightaway center.
10: Bro Armstrong is back. He's at the track. It is another Giants grand slam. Matt Chapman joins the party.
11: The 21-year-old Eldridge has electrified Oracle Park. It's a game-ending grand slam.
6: Let's have more of that in the second half. 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
12: Welcome to Chase Field in Phoenix, Arizona for game 2 of this 3-game series between the Giants and the Diamondbacks. Giants need to win big time against the Snakes as they haven't beat them yet this year in 7 tries. In charge of breaking the streak for the Giants will be Landon Roop. He'll be opposed by right-hander Brandon Pfaadt. I'm FP Santangelo along with Dave Fleming. It's Giants baseball on the radio and the pregame show is next.
6: Summer just turned up the heat. The Year of Millions rolls into its hottest season yet. More cash, bigger prizes, and even more... Faithful. Since 2005, game days have been heard on these airwaves with moments like this.
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15: 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Touchdown! Touchdown, 49ers!
6: And this.
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3: Hey, everybody, it is June 30th in Giants history. Let's go back to 1995. What's happening in 95? Well, Barry Bonds is probably going to hit a home run. I mean, he's a new Giant. He got here in 93, but by 95, it was well established that he was going to hit a lot of home runs. So June 30th, 1995, Mark Leiter is pitching for the Giants, future Willie Mack Award winner, taking on the San Diego Padres at Candlestick Park. And as per usual for Bonds throughout his career, he's going to have a big day at the plate. Bottom of the first, solo homer. And that's not even the highlight. Bottom of the third, RBI single. Giants are up 3-1. Now in the sixth, unfortunately, the Padres got after Leiter and took a 6-4 lead. But we're not going to let you down because we're going to take you to the bottom of the ninth. 2 on, 1 out. The Hall of Fame closer, Trevor Hoffman's on the mound. He's almost unhittable, except Barry Bonds is at the plate.
4: Hoffman comes set. Bonds waits. Right-hander kicks and throws, and Bonds swings and drives one deep center field. Back goes Finley out by the fence. He leaps, and it's gone! Barry Bonds wins it for the Giants on the bottom of the ninth inning with a 3-run homer.
3: Come on, man. Are you kidding me? 3-run walk-off jacks against Trevor Hoffman at Candlestick? Oh, my God. Chill out, Barry Bonds. You're too good. Giants win 7-6. Bonds to straightaway center off a Trevor Hoffman walk-off on June 30th, 1995. And this has been Brian Murphy with this date in Giants history.
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2: 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A 3-run homer!
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9: All right, time to get you ready for game two of this 3-game series for the Giants and the Arizona Diamondbacks. And here to help us do so is Dave Fleming. How you doing, Dave?
10: I am great. How are you guys?
9: We're doing well, man. We're looking for a win in Arizona. I was just saying to Danny, this feels like the reverse of what happened in 2021 when the Giants, was it 16-3 they went against Arizona that season?
10: Yeah, maybe 17-2.
9: 17-2, something like that.
10: I have to look that up. And they about that against the Rockies. Now, that's not to take away from that 2021 Giants team, but they loaded up with wins against the Diamondbacks and Rockies that year. And you're right. It does feel, and now it doesn't feel that lopsided.
9: No, no.
10: Even though it's 7-0, it should feel darn lopsided. It doesn't feel quite that way to me, but it feels very frustrating. And for the first time, I think today, yeah, big league players are pretty even keeled about that stuff, and they generally take the long term view, like, yeah, it's baseball. Things will even out. Today was the first day I was down there where you got a sense just talking to some of the guys of there's some real frustration setting in of, like, what is going on? How come we can't beat this team? Because nobody looks over at the other side. This is not a knock on the Diamondbacks. They have a lot of talented players. But there's nobody who looks over across the field and thinks, well, this is an overmatch. Not at all. Giants players know they should be matching up a whole lot better than with this team.
9: Yeah, it feels more like a weird baseball thing to me than anything, because I'm totally with you in terms of how these two teams break down. I wanted to talk about the starting pitching in general, because Logan Webb, when he came off the injured list, after the period of time he was gone. He made a statement about how he felt like he needed to be a better leader for the pitching staff as a whole and in general. And really, since he made that statement, just about everybody in the rotation has been really, really good. Landon Roop tonight, I know he hasn't had a win in 10 starts, but he looked really good in his last outing. Do you think that really that's been part of it? Is Logan Webb saying, I'm going to set the tone, and other guys start to compete behind him?
10: Yeah, and I think with Webby, it mostly is leadership by example. And that's not to say he's not I mean, Webb is the biggest presence probably down in that clubhouse. Webb is around. He's friends with everybody. He participates in all the stuff. If there's ever a team event, Webb's in the middle of it. Like, he is a friend to everybody down there. So I'm not saying he's not a leader in that way. But I think Webb's leadership style definitely skews more towards, I'm just going to do it and show everybody the model for how it's done, as opposed to going around yelling at everybody to do their job. That's not his style as a leader. And I think you're absolutely right. It is not a coincidence that it's been his great run, but a lot of other Giants starters have followed. Robbie Ray has had one of the best months he's ever had, and this is a guy who's won a Cy Young Award, and Roop's been a lot better, and Mally's been a lot better. So I think you're right to point that out, that Webb has led the way by example, and hopefully that keeps up. I mean, Landon Roop is way too talented. Like, the fact that the Giants haven't won a game, it's not just that he hasn't had a win, they haven't won a game that he's started, and that just can't happen.
11: Second straight game, Dave, that William Adames is out with a back injury. A little concerned that we might see an IL stint with him?
10: Tony Vitello today seems to think no. He seems to think it's okay, but he's not feeling a lot better today. So, I don't know. You could show up tomorrow, and you do have the off day Thursday, so one more game here tomorrow and then an off day Thursday. And you could probably get away with, like, okay, let's give it until Friday morning and see how it feels. And if he's still not feeling 100%, I think then you probably would make the move. But Tony Vitello's optimistic that they won't have to do that, that take this series off, have the off day, and he should be ready to go in Colorado.
9: Well, we got game two of this three-game series coming up with a 6:40 first pitch. We'll take a quick break, come back with more Dave Fleming right after this.
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10: It is an amazing rise for this kid, who is a D2 player, played Division II college baseball, and his college coach was Lance Niekro. And the Giants have drafted some players that Lance has had, a former Giant, of course. And I think he's had a good relationship with the Giants scouts down there in Florida. And so Drew Kavanaugh, just a really good kid who found a home in D2, played well there. Giants picked him in the 17th round. And he was a backup catcher in A-ball and just kept getting better and better. And everybody was really impressed. The first thing with him that everybody noticed was, okay, this guy can catch elite pitching. No matter what arm that was thrown on the mound, Drew Kavanaugh could handle it. And he looked poised behind the plate. He handled big-time stuff. He handled guys who were wild. Everybody was impressed by that. But then slowly but surely, the offense started to improve. And he takes walks. He knows the strike zone. He started to hit for more power. He had a really good finish to last year. And this year just lit it up, went to Double-A, was one of the very best hitters in all of Double-A. And he's not, you know, he got drafted just a couple years ago. It's not like this guy's been a journeyman who's been around a long time. And he went to Triple-A and had like the third highest OPS of any hitter in Triple-A. So I have been impressed by just the poise and the presence and the defensive work of this guy so far. The hitting, you know, at this level, you're just going to have ups and downs. You are. That's inevitable against the stuff that you face here. But I think the Giants, I don't want to make an early call because this game is so hard and the odds are stacked against a guy like that. But I think the Giants might have found somebody who has a chance to be a big league player for a long time. He's a catcher who can catch and throw and hits left-handed. Like, that is a really good starter set for a guy who's going to have a long career.
9: Yeah, that's an asset the teams need. And when you prove you can catch or handle a staff, I mean, that's important. We've seen it with tons of backup catchers and starting catchers throughout the history of the San Francisco Giants, but you always need somebody who can plug and play there. Another young guy I want to ask you about, because you've watched a lot of him, Bryce Eldridge, two more hits last night. He's got his June OBP up over 400, and he's in like the top five or six in almost every key offensive category for rookies. Just what have you seen about his level of comfort from even late last year into spring this year to where we are now?
10: Aptitude. This guy is getting better. So, like, I love it when we just talked about Kavanaugh and his improvements, right. And it's great when it's an underdog story. How great is it when it's a pedigreed guy who was the star of Team USA from the age of 15 and is a guy who was a first-round pick, and he keeps getting better? He's gotten better on defense. His base running has gotten noticeably better. He's worked on his – he's never going to be a fast guy, but he's become a better base runner. He's turning bases better, reading better. His command of the strike zone as a hitter has gotten way better. He's not chasing as much down low. Like, the last week, he's been quieter, and we've seen a little bit of that chase come back. And then last night, he has a great night of at-bats and hits the ball hard and gets a couple of hits. So, like, of all the cool things about Bryce, I love the aptitude, the ability to improve even at the highest level against, big league players at age 21. That portends very good things for this guy.
9: Yeah, it's been a lot of fun to watch that development and watch him get on base and rise up near the top of the lineup. In there again, hitting second tonight. Dave, have a great call, and we will talk to you soon.
11: Thanks, Dave.
10: Arrivederci.
9: Great stuff there, dude.
11: What, does anybody know I went to Italy?
9: Yeah, dude, all you've been doing is talking about it all day long. All right, we got award-winning Diamond Notes next on The Sports Leader.
19: Honey, did you invite the minions over?
20: Hello. Well, you know how we talked about getting Wi-Fi from Xfinity?
19: Yeah.
20: I ordered it this morning, was online in minutes, then they showed up.
19: So they just came over to use the Wi-Fi?
20: They even brought their own devices and spellbook.
21: A better life with Dr. Sanjay Gupta.
22: Everyone poops. It's not just the name of a classic potty training book. It's a universal truth. Even though everyone does it, almost no one wants to talk about it. Dr. Tricia Pasricha wants to change that. She's the author of a new book. It's called You've Been Pooping All Wrong, and she says there are three critical P's of pooping. The first is propulsion, both the voluntary push you exert and the involuntary contractions that happen naturally within your body. Top line, when you feel the need to go, don't hold it. The second P is pliability, which refers to stool softness. The keys to this one are making sure you're drinking enough water and eating enough fiber. And the last P is for pelvic floor. If you can get your knees up above your waist while you're on the toilet, like on a stool or a garbage can or a stack of books even, that can make all the difference. I'm Dr. Sanjay Gupta, helping you live a better life.
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9: Ahead of game two of this three-game series between the Giants and the Arizona Diamondbacks. The Giants committed 35-49 on the season. They're in fourth place in the NL West. The D-backs at 42-42. That's a 500 record, good enough for third place in the National League West. 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It's going to be Landon Roop taking the ball for the Giants. He's 5-7 with a 4.07 ERA on the year. Just more on him in just a minute. But in his last start, he went six innings. He allowed two earned. And by the way, each of his last, he's gone six innings and allowed two earned runs in each of his last two starts. And it has a combined 3.63 ERA over his last four outings. This is the third time he's going to see the D-backs this year. Over his first two outings, he's 0-1 with a 2.45 ERA. He's given up three earned in 11 innings pitched to go with 10 strikeouts. He'll be opposed by a righty, Brandon Pfaadt, a 0-1 record with a 5.92 ERA. 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Experience luxury on your terms at Stevens Creek Lincoln. Buckle up and drive safely. The keys to the game in this one are going to be trying to reverse this this trend that Landon Roop has been on, and the Giants, when he makes a start since May the 2nd, nearly 2 months ago. Landon Roop is 0-6 with a 5.12 ERA overall. That's 10 starts. In those 10 starts, the Giants are 0-10. The last time the Giants lost 11 straight games started by a single pitcher was lefty, soft tossing lefty, Pat Mish. They lost 11 straight starts of his from 07 to 08. I was probably at like eight of those in person. 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How about this? In this 0-7 stretch against the D-backs, the Giants have been outscored 44-21. Minus 23 run differential by Arizona. They've been out hit 66-53. That's minus 13 through the first seven games of 2026 against the D-backs. 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Where are you? Just drop in, call 1-800-GAMBLER. We're going to make the X Factor of today's game Bryce Eldridge. We were just talking about him and how good he's looked since the start of spring to when he was called up to the adjustments he's made now into the lineup batting second. He went 2-for-4 last night. Don't forget they faced a lefty. He's got his batting average now up, he's got his on-base percentage now in the month of June up over 400. It's at 410, and today's the final day of June. 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We're going to stick with Bryce Eldridge as our player to bank on. Overall this year, he ranks among qualified rookies in batting average. He's hitting 285. That's fourth among qualified rookies. His slugging percentage is 486. That's third among qualified rookies. His OPS, 863, second among qualified rookies. And his OBP, 377, that's fifth among all rookies. Bryce Eldridge has been as advertised to start his young career in 2026. The road trip update is sponsored by the San Francisco International Airport. Big league travel starts here. Step up to the plate with SFO. On the road trip, 0-1. It is just a 6-game roadie. Giants and the D-backs for 3, and then to Colorado for 3 more after an off day on Thursday. So 0-1 on the roadie so far. They are 17-27 on the road overall. That is a tough road record. We will take a quick break. When we come on back, we'll get you a Who's Hot, a health report, and an out-of-town scoreboard when award-winning Diamond Notes continue right after this.
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9: 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Landon Roop against Brandon Pfaadt is coming your way at 6:40. 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Giants starting pitchers have been a bright spot for San Francisco of late. After a rocky start, the rotation has a 3.40 ERA in June. That's fifth best in the majors behind the Marlins, the Tigers, the Brewers, and the Red Sox. So should point this out. Since June 14th, that's the last 13 games of this season, the Giants starters have posted a 2.39 ERA in that span. That's second best figure in all of baseball behind the Brewers since June 14th, since right about in the middle of this month. All right, time for today's Giants Health Report, sponsored by Stanford Healthcare. Willie Adames, who left the game on Sunday with some lower back tightness. He's still dealing with some of those lower back spasms. He departed the game on Sunday against the Braves, underwent MRI. That was yesterday in Arizona, which revealed no structural damage. He's out and resting today. They'll give it another night, and they'll see how he's feeling for tomorrow's game. Another night game tomorrow, by the way, not a day game. 6:40 first pitch for the finale as well, then an off day Thursday. But if they got to go to Colorado and he's unable to go, I'd imagine you will see Christian Kos added to the lineup. All right, let's go places right now with the Toyota out-of-town scoreboard. It is a Tuesday across baseball, means everybody was or is in action. One game has gone final on the docket today. The Rangers took on the Guardians in Cleveland. The Rangers won that one 4-2. Jacob DeGrom picked up his seventh win of the season. Some other games that are in action right now. Top of the eighth inning from Camden Yards in Baltimore. The White Sox are hammering the Orioles. The White Sox now 5 games over 500. Their win 9-3 in that one at 44-39. To Philadelphia, where the Phillies are beating the Pirates. They're 47-38, by the way, now. The Phillies, who were reeling before the Giants went to Philadelphia, they're up 8-0 as it stands at the bottom of the eighth against Pittsburgh. The Tigers are up on the Yankees at Yankee Stadium, middle of the seventh inning. Tigers up 9-2 from the Bronx. The Mets are taking on the Blue Jays in Toronto. It's a 2-0 Jays in the top of the eighth inning. They're 15 games under 500, one of the fastest they've ever gotten to 50 losses in a season. They're 35-50 overall. The Nats are tied with the Red Sox at Fenway Park, 1-1, bottom of the seventh. Excuse me, top of the seventh. Cardinals are up on the Braves in Atlanta, top of the seventh inning. It's 5-1 in favor of St. Louis. The Reds trail the Brewers 6-1, bottom of the fifth from Milwaukee. The Rays are up 6-3 on the Royals in the top of the fifth from Kauffman Stadium in Kansas City. Cubbies lead the Padres from Wrigley 5-3, bottom of the third. And the Twins are up 3-0 on the Astros. That's about all the time we have. 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
8: He hits a little bloop in the right. It's going to get down. Ramos went back to third, and the throw comes home late. Ramos scores, and the Giants win it.
0: This is Around the Park with Dave Fleming.
8: Oh, my goodness. 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
13: It's Around the Park with Dave Fleming. We're here in Arizona again for Game 2 of this series, the Giants and the Diamondbacks. And our guest today is Diamondbacks young outfielder, infielder Tommy Troy. Why are we talking to a Diamondbacks player? Well, Tommy grew up in the Bay Area. He's from Los Gatos. He went to high school there. He played his college baseball at Stanford. Now he's a young big leaguer with the Diamondbacks. He's already played at Oracle Park. He's going to talk about that, the thrill of coming home and playing in front of friends and family, and his indoctrination into the big leagues. We'll talk to Tommy Troy right after this.
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13: It's Around the Park with Dave Fleming. We're here in Arizona, and I wanted to go over and introduce myself and have a chance to talk to Tommy Troy, who's really a very talented young player for the Diamondbacks. And most importantly, maybe for our Giants audience, he grew up in the Bay Area, played his college baseball at Stanford. So, Tommy, I really appreciate you giving us a few minutes. You grew up in Los Gatos. You went to high school there, stayed in the Bay Area for college. Were you a Giants fan as a kid?
4: I was, yeah. The two teams growing up was Giants and Yankees because my dad's from New York City, so I had to support the Yankees too. So.
13: Yeah, your pops has a big influence on you. Did you come to Giants games as a kid growing up?
4: 100%. It's been my favorite park for a really long time. Love the vibe. I love just the area it's at. It's the best.
13: You know, you got called up and immediately played the Giants almost like right away, and then had a chance to come to Sanford. I mean, what was one of your first big league games, right? Was at Oracle Park.
4: It was surreal, and I had a ton of friends and family come out to support me. It was such a cool experience. I got to see them after the game. It's a dream come true.
13: The old baseball cliche of you were playing for free that week.
4: Yes.
13: Leaving a lot of tickets for friends and family. Yeah. Who is your favorite Giants player? I promise this isn't going to be all Giants, but, you know, for our fans, who is your favorite Giants player growing up?
4: By far, Brandon Crawford. Yeah, because before I playing outfield, I played a lot of infield, and I just would try to model a lot of infield work, just watching him play, watching all the drills that they would post online of him. I always loved watching him play.
13: Talking to Tommy Troy of the Diamondbacks, and that's a good segue into your role now on this D-backs team, because you were an infielder, you've been an outfielder, you went back to the infield, now you're playing center field for this Diamondbacks team. Tell me about the defensive work you've been doing.
4: A lot, you know, because, I mean, the stakes are high up here in the big leagues, and, you know, they're just not going to throw anybody out there. Like, I need to be ready to go and putting a lot of work in to continue to get better and be of value to this team.
13: It's an interesting way to put it. It's a really good way to put it. The stakes are high. Like, it's just it's a different feeling up here. What's your biggest adjustment, Ben, coming from even the highest levels of the minor leagues to here?
4: Yeah, I mean, it's probably just sticking to, like, the game plan that you made pregame to when you get in the actual game. Because, you know, everyone, you know, says it, you know, you do feel the pressure a little bit. And it's a matter of, like, how you let that pressure get to you. Is that going to let you make the moments too big? Are you going to try to do too much? It's just something that I've learned slowly since I've been up is just, like, taking each moment and treating it like, you know, the rest of the moments you've had your whole entire life playing baseball. Because it is, at the end of the day, the same game.
13: Do you have a veteran or two on this team that has been particularly helpful to you?
4: Yeah, honestly, it's like watching Arenado, and it's funny to say even Corbin is, even though he's only a year older than me, but watching like their mannerisms and how they go about their day, and like, you know, their approach and how they go about their business every day is, you know, really inspiring for me. So
13: talking to Tommy Troy, one final minute. How do you describe yourself as a hitter?
4: You know, I would say I'm pretty well-rounded. I would describe myself pretty well-rounded, and I want to be a pest in the box, and I want to give, you know, pitchers a hard time.
13: You're giving the Giants a hard time. Does that give you a little extra satisfaction to go up against the team you rooted for as a kid?
4: Yeah, sure. You know, I want to give any team a hard time, but, you know, it was nice giving the Giants one.
13: Yeah, well, we appreciate you giving us a few minutes. Keep it up. It's been fun watching you. Feels like we've seen a lot of your early big league career on the Giants side of things, so thanks.
4: Thanks for having me.
13: That's Tommy Troy of the Diamondbacks. We'll keep going with our pregame right after this.
0: Around the Park with Dave Fleming.
13: Devers swings. It's a high drive. Deep right field. This one is gone!
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13: And into San Francisco Bay. There's the first one for Rafi Devers.
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27: 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The 21-year-old Eldridge has electrified Oracle Park. 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
0: 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After three College World Series appearances and a national championship in 2024, he's made the historic jump to the major leagues as the new skipper of the Orange and Black.
29: I'm fully aware of the tradition that's here. 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
0: It's time for the Tony Vitello Show, sponsored by Amici's East Coast Pizzeria. 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
29: It's a phenomenal place to live. The fan base is arguably the best in the country. Again, I'm humbled and honored to be here in front of you today to take on that challenge.
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13: All right, we're back here in Phoenix for game two of this three-game series. Giants and the Diamondbacks. Dave Fleming alongside the Giants manager, Tony Vitello. New day, a chance to take down the Diamondbacks. I know this is getting frustrated for everybody. I had a couple of your players before you and I sat down to talk, sort of kind of shaking their heads going, man, this is, I think, embarrassing is too strong of a word, but I think there's some guys who are starting to take this a little personally.
30: Yeah, I mean, confidence is, there's a bunch of different avenues you could go with this topic, but I think confidence is a real thing, and I can speak from firsthand experience. These guys are incredibly similar to kids of all ages. You could go down as low as you wanted. Confidence is massive, and it matters, and it also wavers a little bit one direction or the other. And whatever triggered it, the Diamondbacks are confident against us. So you certainly can pick apart our mistakes and areas where we could have done better in any of the games that we've played with them. But they're a confident team against us, and it's probably wavered in the wrong direction, from our standpoint. So it kind of gets to a frustrating boiling over moment, hopefully, where you put your foot down and just say, we're going to find a way to win this game no matter what it takes.
13: Yeah, you talk to almost any big league player and they'll tell you there was a team or a couple teams or a pitcher or whatever where for some reason they just felt better, felt more confident. And, one guy who that clearly feels like the case is Ketel Marte against your pitchers, and he did it again last night to start the game. I don't know if there's anything you notice about the way he hit. He's a different kind of hitter. You know, there aren't that many guys who are like him. Your thoughts on Ketel Marte and his sort of unique skill set?
30: Yeah, the frustrating thing on him is you watch video and he can take some, I don't mind saying, because we all know how good of a player he is. He can take some really bad swings. But yesterday he pulls a ball that is way in off the plate, keeps it fair. It was a tremendous swing. You know, and he can even take a poor swing and get away with it because he's so dang physical. Wash has commented how he's popping out of that uniform. If you wanted to flip it and look at it from a positive standpoint, he's just had Malley's number. He just has. It's big numbers off him. The rest of the guys, it's not pedestrian, but it's kind of his normal output. And then we had the one situation where would love to go back in time, but I think we leaned on analytics too much there. He wasn't going great from the right side, but everybody in the league knows he's better from that side. So if somehow you can never erase those, but if you put those in a basket and the other at-bats in a basket, I think you'd have a little bit different mindset on how he's doing against us.
2: Yeah, that's a good perspective. But, you know, one guy I wanted to ask you about, just because he did a nice job last night on the mound, was JT Brubaker. And he's got kind of a specific role on your team, but of everybody down in that bullpen doing his job, maybe nobody's doing his job better than JT is.
30: Yeah, a little bit of irony to the fact when we were here last time, he was up there in pitch count, and he was kind of arguing with me and Mess in a positive way. Let me save the bullpen. He wanted to go out and throw one more. Well, he got to get that bonus inning last night, got a quick inning, got us back in. I think that helped us in the ninth inning. The bottom line is he competes. He's done a really good job against left-handed hitters. He's a former starter, so he's not afraid to get stretched out. But he's been probably the most consistent and the most rock-solid guy down there. And again, I think the backbone of that is he really likes to compete. You saw that in Cincinnati with a little bit of the flare-up that Miller ended up finishing off. So hopefully a little bit of leadership down there, or lead by example, is noticed.
2: Yeah, indeed. And he set things up nicely for your bullpen for today. We'll talk more with the Giants manager right after this.
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2: Back here with the Giants manager in Arizona before the second game of this series. Couple of things about your lineup today. Chung-Woo Lee's back in there. Do you get the sense that he enjoyed, maybe enjoyed's the wrong word, but benefited from a day off yesterday?
30: I think so, and that's his track record too. And then you get the added bonus of a couple days from now. He'll have a full day off. Yesterday came up in a big situation that's kind of tough. Great hustle play, unfortunately, is out of the baseline, but I think he'll be in a good spot today, and it's a lineup that I think we feel really comfortable in. Cavi's been great behind the plate, steady Eddie, bunch of left-handed hitters in there, helps matchup-wise, but you always feel more comfortable when Jung-Hoo's in the lineup.
2: I thought your answer the other day about Kavanaugh, asked about him in his first couple days in the big leagues, was a really insightful one about it's almost like with a catcher, a young catcher, when you don't notice that player, they're doing something right at that position. And that it does, he just seems like he's been there for a much longer time.
30: Yeah, I've been corrected by many a smarter than me of too long answers. don't want to give you guys too much to run with, but I know you have a job to do. And then just trying to be honest. And that was the first reaction I had for our little quick powwow in the office after the game was kind of like a really good umpire. You don't want to notice that guy. And it's different than the umpire because the catcher is involved in the game on your side of things, and you want him to do well. But again, when it's that calm, steady effort, and the beautiful thing is it's kind of carrying over into his game on offense. He seems to be unnerved in the box. Last night he's up there with the game on the line, does a great job against their closer. But in his other at-bats too, whether it's a take or a strikeout or a base hit, he just seems to have a confident calmness about him.
2: I totally agree. It's been really impressive, and he's behind the plate tonight for the second game of this series. That's the Giants manager. We'll get you ready for the start of the game right after this.
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11: From Chase Field in Phoenix, it's Giants baseball on the radio. The Giants and the Arizona Diamondbacks for the second game of this three-game series. Hi, everybody. Dave Fleming alongside FP Santangelo. Darren Chan is our producer-engineer. Great to have you with us on this Tuesday night. The Giants trying to get a win against Arizona, and unbelievably, they have not done that yet this year. The Giants are 0-7 against the Diamondbacks, and really, when you put it like that, so many of the Giants' season-long struggles have come down to their inability to beat one of their division rivals. The Diamondbacks have just dominated the Giants. That needs to change. Tonight, it's Landon Roop on the mound trying to get that turned around up against a guy who's just getting called back up from AAA, Brandon Fott, who's got some talent, and the Giants have seen plenty of him in the past. He will start for Arizona. When we come back, we will have the national anthem, the full starting lineups, and the first pitch as the Giants trying to beat the Diamondbacks. We've got baseball coming up next.
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Nicely done, Enrico Palazzo. We're ready for baseball here in the desert. Lineups have just been exchanged at home plate. Director of pitching Frank Anderson brought out the Giants card tonight, so they're searching for a win. The first win of the year against the Diamondbacks. 0-7 on the year. I'm thinking odds are in their favor tonight. We'll see how it works out. The roof is closed. Thank goodness it's 100 degrees outside, but it's nice inside. We'll get to the time and temp in just a minute. 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First, for the visiting Giants, 35-49 on the year, fourth place nationally West, 19.5 back of division leading Los Angeles. Here's Tony Vitello's lineup for game two of the series. Leading off at second base, Luis Arraez. He collected hits number 101 and 102 last night.

0: points in those first two starts. Both Giants losses. Starting lineup for the Arizona Diamondbacks, they are 542-42 on the year. Third place National League West, 12.5 back of Los Angeles. Here's Troy Lovello's lineup for game two. Leading off at second base, Ketel Marte. Pretty good numbers against Root, 4-for-10 career. Batting second to shortstop, Geraldo Perdomo. Batting third in right field, Corbin Carroll. Hitting fourth and doing the catching, Gabriel Moreno. Batting fifth, the designated hitter, Lourdes Gurriel Jr. Hitting sixth in left field, Max Kepler. Batting seventh at third base, Nolan Arenado. 4-for-9 career off Root. Batting eighth at first base, Pavin Smith. Batting ninth in center field, Jorge Barrosa. So that's Marte, Perdomo, Carroll, Moreno, Gurriel, Kepler, Arenado, Smith, Barrosa. And on the mound, just completing his warm-up pitches, Brandon Fought. First major league start since April 11th against the Phillies. Umpires for tonight's game, Ryan Blakeney behind home plate, Nick Marley at first base, Ben May at second, Trip Gibson, the crew chief, is at third base. 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Justice takes more than a fighter. 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This copyrighted broadcast is presented by authority of the San Francisco Giants and may not be reproduced or retransmitted in any form. The accounts and descriptions of this game may not be disseminated without the express written consent of the San Francisco Giants. All right, Luis Arraez in the box. We're ready for baseball. And here with the play-by-play is Dave Fleming.
1: All right, thank you, FP. Here we go. Arraez against Fought. And a first pitch fastball is called a strike and a very high strike right away. Let's set the tone, Ryan Blakeney. That was a challengeable pitch that wasn't challenged for strike one. The pitch on the way, Arraez swings and misses. That was a changeup, and now Arraez is behind in the count 0-2. And they've cranked up the in-stadium speaker system for the third pitch of the game.
0: What?
1: Good grief. 0-2 to Arraez, the pitch. He hits a hard ground ball back up the middle into center field. Base hit. He was inspired by the thunder sound effect on the video board, and he slapped an 0-2 pitch right back up the middle.
0: I half think Luis Arraez doesn't challenge pitches because he just doesn't care if he has two strikes.
1: Yeah, it really doesn't matter much to him. So Arraez is aboard. That's your Giants leadoff batter, sponsored by Ayala, Morgan, and Bizard. When you've been injured in an auto accident, you don't just need an attorney. You need a heavy hitter. Contact Ayala, Morgan, and Bizard. Eldridge takes a low strike. Ooh, boy. Well, you know, we don't have strike zones very often these days that are different. Everybody has sort of trended toward the ABS zone. Ryan Blakeney may put some pressure on everybody to challenge some pitches tonight. 0-1, Eldridge takes off the outside. A changeup from Fought. It's 1-1. Bryce had a couple of base hits in last night's game. Eldridge has had a quiet stretch here after just being red hot. 1-1, the pitch. He hits a high pop-up, third base side. Foul ground, Arenado coming over into foul territory, but short of the warning track to make the catch. So Eldridge is retired for the first out. That pitch got in on his hands. So he's out number one, and up comes Casey Schmidt. Defensively, the Diamondbacks have Kepler in left, Barrosa in center, and Carroll in right. Arenado, Perdomo, Marte, and Smith from third base to first on the infield. And Moreno, once again, catching for Brandon Fought. Arraez at first base with one down for Schmidt, and Fought's going to throw over. Arraez will dive back in safely. Brandon Fought, he was a young star, who helped the Diamondbacks get to the playoffs in 2023, and then once they got to the playoffs, he might have been the reason they beat the Phillies in the National League Championship Series, big upset, and went to the World Series. The pitch, Schmidt hits it foul. He got a high cutter and had a big rip at it. But since then, it's not been easy for Brandon Fought, and earlier this year, he was a starter at the beginning of the year, got hit hard, moved to the bullpen, kept getting hit hard. They sent him down to the minor leagues to stretch him back out to be a starter, and here he is. They've got a couple starters who are banged up, Nelson and Mike Soroka. 0-1 pitch. Schmidt hits a ground ball foul along the third base side. It's 0-2.
0: Watching the first couple of pitches out of

0: stretch for Fudd. He's got a big leg kick. Maybe the Giants think about running against him. He's taking a while to get the ball to the plate.
1: I think Arise was thinking about it. Arise still doesn't look to me to be 100% in terms of his running. And you do have a very good throwing catcher typically, although Moreno's numbers are down a little bit this year. 0-2. Here's the pitch. Schmidt hits a high pop-up behind shortstop. Perdomo out into the shallow outfield turf, and he makes a catch. Well, Schmidt pops out. That pitch was, I mean, it was a slider, but it was a hanger big time right out over the middle of the plate, and Schmidt just couldn't square it up. Two outs. Here's Devers. Well, he started right on time. 6:40, 74 degrees inside with the roof closed and the air conditioning going. Time and temp sponsored by Kalshi. Kalshi, trade on anything, even the game. Runner at first still with two down. Devers takes outside ball one. Again, it almost looks like Arise is really tempted to go. He's kind of shuffling away from first. He and Shane Robinson are talking. Shane's got the stopwatch, so Robinson's passing that info to Arise. Want to know the count? Here's the pitch. Devers hits it foul. It's a kind of swing. I am not a hitting coach. I'm not trying to diagnose, but that pitch was in the strike zone by plenty, and Devers was lunging at it kind of off balance, like he couldn't get to that pitch, even though it was just sort of like middle away. 1-1 pitch. Devers hits this one foul. That one came in on his hands. It's 1-2.
0: Well, with that wide open stance where his right leg is almost in the on deck circle, sometimes it's hard for him to get all the way back to even. It takes a long time to get there. And that outside pitch probably looks further away than most with his stance.
1: I think that's probably what's going on. He had good swings last night. He only got one hit to show for it. He's behind in the count here, 1-2. He takes this one off the outside, a curveball, 2-2. No score. We're just getting started here from the desert. Giants need a win against the Diamondbacks. They have been shut down by Arizona this year. Swept in 2 3-game series, and they lost last night to start this series. Devers takes this one high. Full count, 3-2. So after all that, now we know Arise is going to take off. Which that helps, because on the fast turf, you hit one down the line, you hit one toward a gap, give Arise the head start, try to score the first run of the game. 3-2, there he goes. Devers hits a fly ball down the left field line, slicing, and it's going to be a lunging attempt and a catch by Kepler across the foul line into foul territory. And Kepler was able to squeeze it and then sort of gently collide with the sidewall, but hang on. That was a good play. He disappeared from our view and made the catch anyway. So one hit, no runs. We'll go to the bottom of the first. Roop takes the mound, no score. On the Liberty Group, Protect Your Assets, Giants Radio Network.
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1: First pitch from Landon Roop in the bottom of the first. No score is high to Ketel Marte. Ball one, nothing, nothing. Giants, Diamondbacks. Marte, then Perdomo. Marte, it's an interesting way to take a pitch. And another very high strike given by the umpire. Marte started walking toward the mound. Took a step up in the batter's box as the pitch was coming in.
0: Like you'd see in a fast-pitch softball game, like he was going to slap it the other way.
1: Yeah. Maybe it's a new technique. Here he swings and slaps it softly on the ground first base side. Roop comes over, fields it, throws across his body from foul territory back to Devers, who takes the throw, and then bear hugs Marte as he comes to first base. He hugged him to keep the two of them from a violent collision, and it worked. Everybody avoided an injury. That's pretty dangerous.
0: Smart play by Roop. He fielded in fair territory, and instead of hitting the brakes, he just kept his momentum going into foul territory to create a throwing lane.
1: He is a very good fielding pitcher.
0: That was a nice play.
1: He really is. I don't think we realize that. There have been more opportunities this year for whatever reason, just sort of the bounce of the ball for him to show that off. He can field his position. The one out, and here's Perdomo. Switch hitter batting left-handed, had the big hit in the game last night. Takes strike one, the first pitch sinker at 95 miles an hour. He's got some good velocity to start this game. Giants defensively tonight, Ramos in left, Gilbert out in center, Jung-Hoo Lee after a day off yesterday in right, Chapman, Schmidt at short, Arise at second, and Devers at first. Here's a ball outside, and Drew Kavanaugh, the rookie who's only played a handful of games as a big leaguer, is back behind home plate again. Roop's using his own PitchCom device on his belt to help call the game. Doesn't mean he's going to call every pitch. 1-1. Perdomo, a half swing and a miss. Ugly swing on a good cutter. 1-2. 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Now a ball. Now that one might have been challengeable. All those big calls early in the game where the strike zone looked huge. And then that one, I think, clipped the inside corner at the top and wasn't called a strike. 2-2. Perdomo takes low. A changeup down and away. 3-2. Well, I don't know what the updated leaderboard says, but Landon Roop was first in baseball in terms of full counts as a pitcher, which is not, you don't want to be top of that leaderboard. Here's Perdomo fouling this pitch back out of play. Roop misses with a curveball low. It's a walk to Perdomo, first base runner of the night for the Diamondbacks.
0: We get the scatter reports on umpires every night up here. And I haven't really looked at them because of the ABS thing. I don't think it's as important as it used to be. But for Ryan Blakeney, the first sentence says, was a pitcher-friendly umpire last year. And he's been that so far here tonight.
1: He has been. Carroll, the hitter. That's a strike right on the inside corner. I do think it still matters, but I'm with you. Like, it's not just that the ABS mitigates some of that, but it also feels like strike zones are changing as we speak, and umpires are changing their zones. A one pitch off the outside. In other words, umpires now are learning. They get this immediate feedback every game with the challenge system, and so umpire strike zones are more similar now than they've ever been.
0: And they get feedback in their ears during the game from the home office about their strike zone.
1: Here's a ball hit foul off to the left out of play. It's 1-2.
0: Can you imagine the hitting coach having a talking to you in the middle of an at-bat about your swing. They got a lot going on.
1: They do. One and two to Carroll with a runner at first and one out here in the bottom of the first inning. Landed Roop, and Perdomo takes off. Roop didn't pay any attention to him. The pitch is high, and Perdomo steals. I mean, without a throw is an understatement. He was halfway to second, maybe more, before Roop threw the ball. Maybe more.
0: He might have touched second base before the ball hits Kavanaugh's glove.
1: Wow. That can't happen. Somebody's got to help him out there. 2-2 pitch. Carroll fouls this one back to the backstop.
0: Well, it's quiet enough here. Usually on the road, you can't hear a guy yell step off, but Rafi Devers, somebody has to yell step off there.
1: From the dugout, from the infield, somebody. There was time just to step off and get him. He was a dead duck. 2-2. Swing and a miss. Strike three. A high fastball. That was a cutter, actually. Gets Carroll out number two. So two outs. Here's Gabriel Moreno, the catcher. Runner in scoring position. Perdomo. Giants and Diamondbacks just getting started. Bottom of the first inning. Moreno, right-handed hitter, an aggressive hitter. He starts to swing and takes a ball. But just the big picture point that you were making about umpire scouting reports, does it still matter what a strike zone is in the age of ABS? I do think it still matters. 1-0 is low. A strike zone that skews in either direction, whether it's really small or really big, relatively speaking, it puts pressure on players to be correct in their challenge decisions. An umpire who's just calling the rule book strike zone every time, it's easy on the players. Here's a pitch, and that one misses. 3-0. Well, Orlando Roop, he's thrown 19 pitches, 10 balls, 9 strikes. So, ratio not great in the first inning. He misses way outside here with ball four. That's his second walk among the first four hitters. This is a Diamondbacks team that's had a lot of the same issues that the Giants have had. They have not been drawing many walks at all. But last night's game, they drew a bunch of walks that were important, and the Giants have given them two walks already here in this first inning. Here's a ball outside, a curveball to Gurriel. The leaderboard update sponsored by Bank of America, proud sponsor of the Junior Giants, helping inspire tomorrow's leaders on and off the field. Diamondbacks have crept up in terms of the offenses, so they have been taking more walks. Now a curve, and that's called a strike, and Gurriel's going to challenge. He didn't like that call. I think he's right. ABS challenge here, first one of the game, and that was definitely low.
7: Well, return to pitch of the ball. Arizona has two remaining.
1: Giants, I mean, really, it's when you look at it, it is so stark. The Giants have by far the fewest walks drawn. Giants have a lot of hits. They're third in the National League in team batting average. They've caught up in a lot of the power numbers. Here's a swing and a high fly ball deep left field. Ramos at the wall, and he'll leap. It's gone. A three-run home run in the first inning, and the Diamondbacks jump ahead 3-0. Their first hit of the game, but with those walks given up, it's a three-run swing.
0: Last night in the fifth inning, there was three walks in the inning. Two of those scored. Two walks in the bottom of the first, they both scored. 3-0. Can't put guys on for free in this league. They'll make you pay.
1: Yeah. Gurriel, he's missed a lot of time. He has not been particularly healthy, and he hasn't been as good as he usually is. Here's Max Kepler. He swings at the first pitch and pulls one on the ground foul. I mean, Gurriel, he's only had 133 at-bats now for the year. It's only his second home run of the season. But it just hurts so much because of those walks. Now a swing and a drive out towards right center field. That's going to get down for a hit. Over to backhanded Gilbert. Kepler's going to test him, and he'll easily make it into second with a double. Well, maybe it wouldn't have mattered. Gilbert, though, took a... There was a little hesitation to kind of gather and stop and get ready to make the throw, and that... It probably wouldn't have mattered, but it took away any chance of getting Kepler. So after the home run, a two-out double.
0: Kepler's first hit as a Diamondback. He was 0 for 9 before that. Now he's checked in.
1: And here's Arenado with a chance for more for the Diamondbacks here in the very first inning. 3-0 already, and a strike, a changeup over the outside. It's driving everybody on the Giants crazy, the walks. It's become just a massive story for this team on both sides. The inability of the offense to draw walks and the extraordinary number of walks the Giants pitching is issuing. Here's a strike to Arenado, and it's 0-2. We gave you those hitting numbers. The Giants have by far the fewest walks drawn. Nobody else is really even close in the National League. And on the pitching side, the Giants have issued, coming into tonight, the second most walks of any staff in the league. Here's a ball outside. 1-2.
0: They're having trouble to the glove side right now, and that tells me that he might just be flying open with that front shoulder.
1: Yeah, nobody's come out to visit. This is the 29th pitch of the first inning. Three runs are in. Runner at second. Arenado pulls this one foul. Yeah, Landon Roop. It's been just such a long while. The Giants, he hasn't won a game in, seems like forever. The last win that Roop had was in April. It's July tomorrow. 1-2 pitch. Did he go? Yes, he did. Strike three, a high pitch, and Arenado tried to hold up, couldn't do it. Roop gets the strikeout, but a three-run first inning for the Diamondbacks. Giants have a lot of work to do. We'll go to the second. They're down 3-0 on the Liberty Group. Protect your assets. Giants Radio Network.
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1: It's 3-0 Diamondbacks, second inning, and Jung-Hoo Lee takes a strike from Brandon Faude, who's back in the big leagues here for the first time in a while and must be feeling like things are a little more comfortable this time around. He's already gotten 3 runs of support. Lee takes strike two, a changeup, and Jung-Hoo is immediately behind at a count 0-2. Giants got a leadoff single to start the game for Mirais. Did not score. Then watched the Diamondbacks draw two walks and hit a three-run homer in the bottom of the first. 0-2 off the outside. Another changeup. It's 1-2. Lee, who's cooled off and just kind of looked a little beat down at the end of the last homestand, he takes this one high. So the Giants gave him a day off yesterday, try to freshen his body up. There's another day off coming up on Thursday. 2-2. Here's the pitch. He grounds one toward the hole at shortstop over to backhanded Perdomo, and his long throw is just in time. That was a good play because he was shaded up the middle, and he had to range over to his right, backhand, and get rid of it in a hurry, and he was fast enough to get Lee.
0: Yeah, Junggu's cooled off because it takes a lot of physical and mental energy to do what he did. He's on base three or four times a night. He's making diving plays in right field, so you see that a lot of times with guys that are hot. The reason they cool off is because they've been playing so hard and doing so well. They're not sitting on the bench four times a game. They're on base.
1: Strike one to Ramos. It rings true with Junggu. I mean, he had the long hit streak. He was on base over. He had like a 500 on base average for, it seemed like, a month. Ramos waiting. Elliott takes low. And what you're talking, he was crashing into the fence. He was diving for balls in the outfield.
0: Stealing bases. Takes it out of you.
1: 1-1 to Ramos, who homered last night. Elliott drives this one to right field and pretty deep. Carroll going back, still going back, and he'll reach up and make the catch right in front of the wall. Ramos gave that one a good ride, but comes up short. Two down, and we'll pause for station identification on the Liberty Group Protect Your Assets Giants Radio Network.
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1: Two down, Matt Chapman the hitter, and he takes a fastball right in there for a called strike. Dave Fleming, FP Santangelo, Darren Chan, coming to you live from the Chuck Chancey Gold Resort and Casino broadcast booth. Here's the 0-1 pitch to Chapman. He grounds one toward the middle over to gobble it up. Perdomo slings one to first in plenty of time to get Chapman, and that's a 1-2-3 shutdown inning for Brandon Faught. We'll go to the bottom of the second. 3-0 Diamondbacks on the Liberty Group Protect Your Assets Giants Radio Network.
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1: Landon Roop here in the second, hoping this is a better inning than the first. 3-0 Diamondbacks. Pavin Smith takes ball one up and away. Pavin Smith, who is just scuffling big time at the plate, continues to get playing time. He's the eighth place hitter for the D-backs. And a ball runs way inside for ball two. Roop is just out of whack here. And it doesn't look like the same guy. I mean, Roop's got the long winless streak going. Now a ball up and away, 3-0. But he had two very good starts with good command. Only one walk in each of his last two starts. Went six innings both times. Whole different story here tonight. 3-0. That's ball four, and that's a four-pitch walk leading off an inning to a guy who is in the worst slump of his career and is hitting 153.
19: Well, maybe the stretch will simplify things for him a little bit. You remember Tim Lincecum at times would just start the game in the stretch because he had so much going on in his delivery. It's almost like spreading out and choking up for a hitter.
1: Now a show of a bunt, Barossa, and he takes way up and outside, ball one.
19: And when the front side's flying open, and that's what's happening with Landon Roop right now, you'll miss up and away to lefties, and then you try to overcompensate, and you'll yank it down and in to lefties. So right now, he's just flying open and not staying over the mound.
1: 1-0 pitch, and Kavanaugh tried his best, but same thing, up and away, 2-0. I mean, these just are not even close, and Roop's going from wobbly command to no command. He hasn't thrown a strike yet here in the inning. Smith leads away from first, but it's a short lead. Barossa actually bunted at it, which is just shocking to me. And it might have been a strike, but it was definitely borderline. Am I wrong to be a little surprised?
19: No, six balls in a row that aren't close, and then you're going to give the Giants a free out. They'll take it.
1: He bunted at it foul. That was an important detail that I left out. I was so stunned. 2-1, he squares around and bunts this one foul. Well, 2-2, that pitch was a foot outside. But that's bad baseball right there. That's just not smart.
19: That would have been an okay attempt at a bunt if there was a runner on third and it was a suicide squeeze. That's how far outside that ball
1: was. Yeah, exactly. You got to make contact, do whatever you can to get the bat on the ball. 2-2 the count to Barossa, who presumably is not going to be bunting now. See if Roop can find the strike zone. The 2-2 pitch on the way is hit to center field. Not that deep. Gilbert coming over, and he'll reach up and make the catch. One away.
19: This is the Taco Bell second inning. Stop by your local Taco Bell to try their new Cantina chicken menu. And remember to live Moss.
1: Roop will take the help. He got some help there.
19: You know, Dave, I'm paying attention to he's calling the game. The pitch comes on his belt. He's having trouble finding the right pitch on his belt. I wonder if it's messing with his rhythm.
1: Here's a swing and a broken bat fly ball to fairly deep right field. Marte still hit it almost to the warning track, even though his bat broke. And on one pitch, Ketel Marte is out number two.
19: And you figure with the young catcher and Drew Kavanaugh back there that maybe he's calling his own game. But I'm watching, he's reaching and then reaching again and then not finding the right button. In between pitches, between batters, he's okay.
1: Here's Perdomo with two down and a runner at first. Perdomo drew the first walk of the game. He takes a curve on the outside corner, strike one. Now Perdomo, he likes to use his timeouts early in at-bats. Calls timeout. You only get one as a hitter, but you get to use it whenever you want. 0-1 the count. Roop holding. Now pitches. Perdomo takes just a little bit high. Much closer miss, but still a miss. It's 1-1. Roop calls his own pitch. Comes set. Throws. Perdomo fouls this one back out of play. Now behind it, the count 1-2. You can add a new Aloha shirt to your wardrobe next week. Those are very popular. A Gigantes Aloha shirt on Saturday for the first 20,000 fans, presented by Topo Chico Hard. 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Now a pitch high. 2-2, not close.
19: I'm no expert, but I think the seltzer was left off that promo.
1: Yeah. Well, hey, I don't write the copy. I just read it. I'm Ron Burgundy up here. You put it in front of me, I'm reading it. There goes the runner. Another huge jump, and the pitch is taken outside. And Roop is just, he's not paying any attention to the base runners. I mean, that Kavanaugh just caught the pitch and threw it right back to Roop. There's no chance.
19: The Giants have had problems controlling the running game this year, not using their disengagements, not throwing over to base runners.
1: Here's a pitch high, ball four.
19: In key situations. And those come from the bench. Usually the bench gives the sign to the catcher, and the catcher gives the throwover sign to the pitcher. It's all pitch com now, but you just don't see a lot of control of the running game, using your disengagements, throwing over, breaking up the rhythm of the runner. And throwing over is not necessary to pick the guy off. It's just to let him know you're thinking about him. And maybe he tips it off that he's stealing with the jab step towards second. But you just don't see a lot of it with this ball club. Teams are running wild on the Giants this year.
1: Havislaw mound visit here, which seems overdue. Justin Message coming out to the mound with his struggling pitcher. He's issued four walks in an inning and two-thirds. He's only given up two hits. If you add it up, and I don't want you to do it, I don't want anybody to do it, but if you just say, like, the 90-foot increments, the walk differential the Giants have had between offense and defense, the stolen base differential, the errors, the wild pitches and whatnot, it's just an extraordinary disadvantage the Giants are playing with every game. Here's a pitch way inside to Carroll, ball one. He had to jump back out of the way. It's forcing the Giants to be so much better than the other team in so many other ways. Carroll, big swing and miss on a changeup, 1-1. Two on, two out here on the bottom of the second. This will be the 49th pitch already for Roop. 3-0, D-backs leading. The pitch. Carroll swings and misses. Well, Carroll's just been in hack mode here, because I'm not sure he's seen a strike. It's 1-2.
19: Two changeups back-to-back. Probably his two best pitches of the game. See if he triples up here. Carroll not close on the first two.
1: 1-2 to Corbin Carroll. He's the Diamondbacks' best overall player. He takes very high with a fastball four-seamer. 2-2. Maybe a setup pitch to go back to the changeup. Smith, the runner at second base. Perdomo at first. Two down. Here's Roop's 2-2. Carroll, rather, tops it foul on the first base side and stays alive.

0: Here's another 2-2 pitch on the way. Carroll strikes out swinging on a high fastball. Arup has struck out Carroll both times. He's got three strikeouts, two of Corbin Carroll. Two more walks, but no runs. We'll go to the third. 3-0 D-backs on the Liberty Group Protect Your Assets Giants Radio Network.
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0: Well, because we're all in such a good mood, SpongeBob SquarePants visits the Giants' next home stand. 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Ball one to Drew Gilbert, top of the third, 3-0 Diamondbacks leading. Gilbert followed by Kavanaugh, and then the top of the order. Gilbert takes high, 2-0.
8: I'm digging the patient Drew Gilbert.
0: It has to be a part of his game, and it's become more a part of his game here lately, and he's really having much better at bats. 2-0 the count. He takes this one and doesn't challenge. That's a high strike. I will say this. An umpire calls the high strike is tough on hitters. The high strike is a lot harder for hitters to diagnose than the low strike. Gilbert takes this one in, a curveball. It's 2-2. Had a long talk with Bryce Eldridge about that, about how the low strike, every hitter should know the bottom of the strike zone. And the high strike is just a little more ambiguous and harder to challenge.
8: And his high strike's higher than most.
0: 2-2. Gilbert, wow, swings and misses at a ball in the dirt. Strike three. Curveball, and he was baffled by that pitch. So after getting ahead of the count, 2-0, he strikes out, and up comes Kavanaugh. Drew Kavanaugh has seven at-bats, and it's two singles, plus a walk. But it's a good first impression as a hitter. Left-handed hitter, he goes after the first pitch and fouls one off to the left, out of play.
8: When I stay Sunday, I think it was Sunday against the Braves. Might have been Saturday. They're all running together, but he lined out three times. Barreled up three baseballs, so in those seven at-bats, he's hit the ball hard five times.
0: Having a great year at AAA, had a great year at AA, and he takes a fastball on the inside, strike two. He looks like a catcher.
8: He does.
0: He's got the classic catcher's build. 0-2 is high from Brandon Fott, 1-2.
8: He's got the full beard going.
0: Looks like a guy you don't want to mess with.
9: You definitely don't want to try to run him over at the plate, but you can't do that anymore.
0: He's a very friendly guy, but he just looks like he would chew you up and spit you out. He hits a pop-up here behind shortstop. Perdomo backpedaling, and he makes the catch. So Kavanaugh retired, two down. And here comes Luis Arraez for the second time. Arraez started the game with a single. It's the only base runner for the Giants, first time through the order against Fought.
8: When he comes up, I'm thinking to myself, where's this hit going? Is it going to be to left? Is it up the middle? Is it going to be to right?
0: First pitch, Arraez pulls one on the ground, foul. Well, I'll ask the announcer, sponsored by Kaiser Permanente, a better idea for healthcare. Announcer, where's the hit going?
8: It's going to left field, a soft line drive.
0: Okay. Well, if he's surveying the defense, and I know he does, Arenado's in at third. The shortstop, Perdomo's shaded up the middle. He takes this one just outside for a ball.
9: I went out on a limb there, didn't I?
0: I think it's a good call. 1-1, the pitch. That one barely outside. 2-1. A couple of good takes. Arraez hitting .328. Eldridge is on deck. Giants are down 3-0. 2-1 pitch. Arraez lines this one to center field. Sinking, it's going to get down, and it gets by Barossa. It's rolling toward the warning track. Arraez speeding to second. Rounding second, heading for third. He'll make it there without a throw. And now Deeks, like he's going to go home, draws a throw to third. That's scooped up by Arenado. He stays put. It's a two-out triple.
8: Seventh triple of the year for Arraez. And he was jogging out of the box because he was wondering if it was going to get caught. You do that as a hitter sometimes. You're just so concerned on whether the play is going to be made. Then he turned on the Jets. So we were wrong. It wasn't to left field. It was to center, and it was a triple.
0: And it wasn't some soft line drive either. That was a scorcher. So the triple for Arraez. Eldridge swings at the first pitch and hits it foul. A cutter in on his hands for strike one.
8: It was hit number 104 on the year for Arraez. That's a season for most players.
0: Second in the National League in hits. He's second in the National League in triples to Corbin Carroll. Here's a pitch in the dirt. Change up to Eldridge, 1-1. Carroll's got 10 triples already. But seven triples, that's a big number. One and one to count. Here's the windup and the pitch. Inside, ball two.
8: I mean, if he stays a Giant long enough, they can name it Arraez Alley at home.
0: You look down and see the scouts behind home plate all watching Luis Arraez very closely. 2-1 pitch. Eldridge hits a high pop-up on the infield. Perdomo just waiting for it to come down. It still hasn't. It finally does, and he makes a catch. So Eldridge has popped out twice against Fought, and the only two hits and two base runners, both Luis Arraez. A two-out triple, but he's stranded midway through three. Still 3-0 Diamondbacks on the Liberty Group Protect Your Assets Giants Radio Network.
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0: That was a broadcaster's balk right there. Landon Roop from the windup throws to Gabby Moreno and a curveball in for a strike.
8: I had the promo ready and I just didn't have the button on. So take your base.
0: You missed your window. 0-1. Moreno takes outside. One ball, one strike to count. It's only the third inning. We got time. And for the Giants, you fall behind like this. At least it's early in the game. Giants are down 3-0. Moreno takes another curveball. This one misses down and away. 2-1. Both teams have two hits, but the Diamondbacks have three runs, all on one swing. After two walks, a three-run homer. Now a strike to Moreno. Sinker over the outside. 2-2. That was a little better executed pitch. Moreno will use his timeout.
8: A long way to go in this one. If he can keep a three, you never know.
0: Giants got that triple from Arise here in the top of this inning. Couldn't get him home. Even just one on the board, I think, would have changed the field. Now a little low liner pulled foul.
8: Time is running out to get your Flex membership. 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The button was on.
0: Yeah, and Moreno broke his bat, so he gave you all that extra time. Could have read two promos.
8: The ultimate goal of an ebb. No, I'll wait for that one.
0: He's back in the box with a new bat and a 2-2 count. The pitch outside. 3-2. And just big misses here from Roop on so many of these pitches. That was in the opposite batter's box. 3-2 on the way. Moreno takes. Strike three called, and he's challenging. I think that's ball four. Let's see. The ABS challenge. He was right.
14: Someone's overturning the pitch of the ball.
0: It's almost like these umpires, if they say it so fast, it didn't happen. Calls overturned pitch ball.
8: It's pretty loud, too. He tried the run back sinker. It tried to get back to the corner, but didn't get there.
0: Yeah, that was a much more competitive pitch. But still, another walk issued by Roop. So that's 1, 2, 3, 4, 5 in the first 2-plus innings. Gurriel swings over top a changeup. Strike one. Gurriel had the hit that scored all the runs. Three-run homer back in the first inning. The first hit of the game for the Diamondbacks, and they had three runs on the board. 0-1 to count. Nobody out. The pitch. Down and away with a changeup, 1-1. Now Moreno. Moreno's a catcher. But Roop has been victimized by two just massive jumps and steals already in this game. Moreno's got four steals. Now the Giants are going to throw over. Moreno backstanding. One and one, the pitch. Gurriel takes the curveball down and away. Ball two. Part of the story of the home run in the first inning was he got ahead in the count. He actually used a challenge to get ahead, but he was ahead 2-0 and hit the three-run homer. So it's not always just the walks. 2-1 pitch. Gurriel hits pop-up. Foul ground, first base side. Devers racing down the line, and he'll catch it. Out number one.
8: I think the games as a pitcher, when you don't have your A game going, some mechanical difficulty, whatever, those are the games where the intangibles come into play, where you just got to fight, you got to battle, you got to scrap, figure it out on the fly. I think for the longer you've been around the league, the easier that is to do.
0: Here's Kepler, left-handed hitter, breaks his bat, swinging at the first pitch, hits a little bloop into left center that's going to fall. Wow. Well, Gilbert broke back and then just didn't have time to get in. Ramos came charging over from left, but nobody could get to it.
8: Yeah, that ball was in the air a long time. It was a high pop-up, not a blooper per se, right? I mean, it's a fly ball to center. Gilbert took three steps back like it was going to be on the track. Dropped in front of him. First and second, one out.
0: Yeah, that's a ball that needs to be caught. I guarantee you the expected batting average on that ball was very low. Here's a ground ball into left field, base hit. Coming to third and stopping Moreno. Ramos up with the ball quickly and throws back in to Chapman, the cutoff man. Base is loaded with one out after Arenado gets the hit.

0: the changeup has been the one pitch that Rupp has commanded so far in this game, and that's the ground ball pitch. So you're thinking against Pavin Smith here, it's going to be a bunch of changeups down.
1: He'll go from the windup and throw strike one, a cutter up. Strike one. The expected batting average on the ball hit by Kepler, 0.90. The pitch. Curve, and that's in there. Strike two. So it's quickly 0-2 to Pavin Smith. This is battle time. This is exactly what you're talking about with Rupp. You're feeling picked on. A little pop-up sort of fly ball that falls in. 0-2 is a broken bat foul down the first baseline. It stays no balls and two strikes.
0: Maine was a catcher for the Giants, and he always used to tell you on the bench, just go out there and compete. Don't think about anything. Just stick your nose in there and compete. They would fire you up, too. Don't keep it simple. Go out there. Don't think about anything and just battle.
1: New bat for Smith. Rupp climbs back on top of the mound in an 0-2 count. Bases loaded, one out here in the bottom of the third. Giants already trail 3-0. The pitch, very high, 1-2. We haven't seen that changeup yet. Rupp now is letting Kavanaugh call these pitches. He's not pushing the buttons. 1-2. Outside, he threw the changeup and he missed badly with it. 2-2.
0: Rupp's a rhythm guy. He likes to go fast, and by calling his own pitches tonight, it's broke his rhythm.
1: Here's the windup, the 2-2. Smith takes strike three called, and he's going to challenge. I don't think he's going to win this one. That curveball, I think, was right on the outside corner. And yes, it was. So it's strike three, plus the Diamondbacks lose a challenge. Out number two here in the bottom of the third.
0: He's talking to himself right now on the mound. Brandon Rupp's fired up. He's trying to get out of this mess.
1: We got Barossa, who did not look like a very confident hitter when he came up his first time. First pitch. Barossa takes ball one outside. Change up. That was pitch number 72 already for Rupp. It's the third inning. 1-0. Barossa pulls it foul on the ground. Down the first base side. Barossa is a switch hitter. The Diamondbacks have three switch hitters in a row when you go 9-1-2. Moreno the runner at third, Kepler at second, Arenado at first, two down. 1-1 pitch is high. 2-1. Barossa's a little guy. He kind of fits the Diamondbacks prototype body type, and so he's got a small strike zone. He figured taking walks is part of his game. A walk would mean a run here. 2-1. He takes a strike. High curveball, but it was in there. 2-2.
0: 5-6, 165.
1: He has two home runs, which is kind of surprising when you look at him. Two and two. Here's the pitch. Way outside. Barossa, I mean, he started to sway. If that pitch had been even close, I think he was going, but that was way in the opposite batter's box. So now this has to be a strike. It's 3-2. The windup and the pitch. Barossa fouls one back. Through the curveball. I think that's the one pitch right now where consistently he's throwing strikes.
0: I mean, ideally the pitch is the front hip sinker here to freeze him, but he didn't know where it's going.

0: So now Ketel Marte back from the windup. The pitch. Base is still loaded, and that one's outside with a changeup. Ball one to Marte. Giants do finally have somebody up in the bullpen. This is the 80th pitch. Marte chops it on the ground, foul first base side.
1: It seems like the sky is falling right now, but it's 4-0. This is a huge, huge at-bat in this game.
0: Yeah, the Diamondbacks have totally controlled this game, but it's not. The Giants aren't down by 10. The 1-1. Marte hits a ground ball again towards first, but again it rolls foul. Marte's been a little off balance in this game. He's 0-2 so far against Root.
1: You get out of this 4-0 with 6 walks in 3 innings, you're still in this ball game, but a hit right here is going to make it real tough.
0: Yeah. One, two. Very high. 2-2 with the 4 seam. Base is still loaded, one run in. The 2-2 pitch. Marte pulls this one foul. Turned on a changeup. It's Adrian Hauser who's warming up at the Giants bullpen. And he's going to be coming in sooner or later, but even if Rube gets through this, he's not going to go much longer in this game. This could be it for him. 2-2. Marte hits a little bloop into left. Ramos is going to watch it fall in front of him, base hit. And that'll score two. Coming home, Kepler right behind him, Arenado. It's 6-0. And really not a hard hit ball at all. Just a little looping liner into left that fell in front of Ramos. Tony Vitello poised but hasn't come out yet. Gets a two-run single, and here comes the Giants manager. So Landon Roop doesn't even finish the third. And it was the walks tonight. Not the hard, loud contact. There was one bit of hard contact in the whole game, really.
1: Well, he didn't get a whole lot to hit, to be honest. And you've seen Landon Roop have innings like this where he just kind of loses it, but then he finds it again. But it was right from the start tonight, and he never found it. Easy takes for the Diamondbacks. It wasn't like calls could have gone either way. He missed by a lot all night long.
0: He did. So he goes 2 2/3 innings. Ends up throwing 84 pitches to get 8 outs, walks 6, and is responsible for the 2 men on base as Hauser will come in. So the pitching change for the Giants here with the Diamondbacks lead in the third inning, 6-0.
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0: Well, on the Toyota Out of Town scoreboard, action games that are going on aside this one. The A's hosting the Dodgers again in Sacramento. It's already 5-1 Dodgers in the bottom of the fourth of that game. How about the Miami Marlins? On the last day of June, they lead at Colorado 10-1 in the seventh inning. They win that game, which they're gonna. That'll be their 20th win of the month. It's only the second time in their franchise history. I mean, this is a franchise that's had a lot of ups and downs, but they have had some really good teams. It's the second time they've ever had 20 wins in a single month once they finish that one off. We saw some of those wins come at the hands of the Giants in very sort of crushing fashion in Miami. Cubs lead the Padres 9-6, top 8 at Wrigley. The Angels and the Mariners up in Seattle are scoreless in the bottom of the fourth. Everything else final from earlier today. And at some point we'll get you caught up to date on those finals. The Toyota out-of-town scoreboard. Toyota, let's go places. Meanwhile, here's Hauser for his second

0: relief appearance.
1: 2-6 on the year, 5.53 ERA, 68 in the third innings, 49 strikeouts, 25 walks. And Tony Vitello hoping he can get some innings out of his right-hander.
0: Yeah, here's a strike, a sinker, it's 0-1. The one bit of good news from this series so far, the Giants lost yesterday, they're down 6-0 tonight, was the performance of JT Brubaker, at least on the pitching side. Here's a ball to Perdomo, 1-1. Because Brubaker went 3 1/3 innings. He really saved the bullpen last night, and the Giants obviously are going to need that bullpen tonight. 1-1 pitch. Very high with a changeup. I mean, it's only three pitches, but that's been the story of the game from Giants pitchers Roop and now Hauser. These just massive misses. Wildness, but extreme wildness. Way inside with a sinker, 3-1.
1: Giants on defense have been standing out there for a long time.
0: Yeah, without a whole lot to do. 3-1 pitch. Perdomo hits a bloop. Behind second, Arise will range back and catch it. Out number three at long last. The inning is over, but three more runs, and Landon Roop knocked out of the game. And mostly not knocked out, walked out of the game tonight here in Arizona. On to the fourth we go. 6-0 Diamondbacks on the Liberty Group. Protect Your Assets, Giants Radio Network.
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0: Ball one to Casey Schmidt. It is the fourth inning. The Giants are down 6-0 Arizona. Schmidt, who popped out his first time up against Brandon Faught, who throws strike one, a sinker, 1-1. Faught's just throwing free and easy now with a 6-run lead. This is a guy who's really, really struggled over the last couple of years. Now a swing and a drive out towards right field. Carroll going back, and he will reach up and make the catch. One away. Schmidt retired. He's 0-2. Casey's been hitting the ball hard and just has had nothing to show for it in these two games. Now Devers will come up. Schmidt, by the way, I mean, this is just more of a curiosity than anything, but it is really unusual. Here's Devers. First pitch from Faught to Devers is a curve outside, ball one. Schmidt, if he doesn't draw a walk in this game, he will have gone the entire month without a walk.
1: That's hard to do.
0: Not one. And he's been hitting. He's been arguably the best Giants player. He and Luis Arraez. Jung Hoo Lee's got an argument too, but I mean, it's not like Casey hasn't been a really good player, but that is unusual.
1: You know why it's hard to do? Because he can do damage. He's got 16 home runs. Usually teams are careful with those guys, and they pitch carefully to him.
0: Now a swing and a foul.
1: Which would lead you to believe that they would pitch around him at times, but he's been super aggressive. And like you said, he's been doing a good job. I don't think they go over trying for walks in the hitters' meetings.
0: Now a ball high. 3-1 to Devers. They don't, but I mean, at some point you are going to stop getting any pitches to do damage against. 3-1. Way inside. That's ball four. So Devers draws the first walk of the game for the Giants offense.
1: But I've been in those meetings before where the hitting coach will come in and say, hey, let's be patient with this guy tonight. You know, he doesn't have good command. He falls behind. Make him throw some pitches. Let's get into their bullpen early. Sometimes that's part of the game plan where you're not necessarily saying, hey, let's go for walks tonight, but hey, let's be patient.
0: Here's Jung-Hoo Lee, who's cooled off here. Lee 0 for 1 tonight. He's 2 for his last 18 now. Lee pulls one on the ground to first. Smith has it. He'll go to second one. Throw to first. Got him double play. Side retired. A walk and one pitch later, a double play ground ball. Midway through four, 6-0 Arizona on the Liberty Group Protect Your Assets Giants Radio Network.
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0: Coming to you live from the Chuck Chancey Gold Resort and Casino broadcast booth, the Giants just getting beat down by the Diamondbacks again tonight. It's hard to explain. Curveball for a changeup, rather, from Adrian Hauser, second pitcher of the game. Strike one to Corbin Carroll. It's 6-0. The Giants are 0-7 against the Diamondbacks so far this year and in danger of going 0-8. Now a pitch off the inside, 1-1. Giants need a quick inning on defense. Here's a ground ball to second. Arise scoops it up and throws out Carroll. Out number one. That's a good start. Giants defensive players have been just standing around all game.
1: It's fun to play. When guys are walking guys, you almost want to say, hey, man, I'm behind you. Let me help you out. And it's not like Landon Roop tried to walk six guys tonight. He just didn't have his mechanics, couldn't find the strike zone.
0: Here's Moreno taking ball one. Just very frustrating. And this game's been going for, what, an hour and 15 minutes, something like that? The 1-0 pitch. That's a strike. It's not literally true, but it really feels like the Giants have been on defense for an hour of those hour and 15 minutes.
1: Probably not far off.
0: 1-1 pitch. Low. 2-1.
1: And a favorite guy ever to play behind? Kurt Reeder. You knew you're going to get grounders. You knew you're going to get fly balls. The ball is going to be put into play. You get into a rhythm on defense. You're anticipating.
0: 2-1 pitch. Ground ball. Base hit into right field. Moreno just kind of went with it, and he's on base for the third consecutive time in four innings. And I think the current version of that is really Logan Webb, where not a lot of walks. Ball's going to be in play. Works fast. You get to be involved as a defender. And I think it's a good model for Landon Roop, but right now he just is having such a hard time. Even on games where he's not issuing this many walks, he's been so inefficient. It's so many pitches. And it just doesn't feel the same way. Here's a strike to Arenado with a 97-mile-an-hour sinker. I say Arenado. This is Lourdes Gurriel. Arenado's batting seventh tonight. Gurriel, who's got a three-run homer in this game. 1-for-2, the pitch. Is just a little bit low with a sinker, 1-1. Hauser's stuff sure looks good coming out of the pen.
1: Hey, he's been good out of the pen, but they tick up in velocity, 96.
0: He throws, and Gurriel fouls this one back.
1: That was 96 on his hands.
0: Giants are down 6-0. Runner at first, one out, bottom four. Here's the 1-2 pitch. Fouled to the backstop. 97 with the four-seamer. You can sort of envision, you could dream a little bit and think, gosh, Hauser, I mean, the Giants signed him. They paid him a lot of money to be a starter. And ideally, you'd rather have him be an effective starter. He wasn't very effective. 1-2 pitch. And that one was just missed. A sinker by Kavanaugh. Pitch was down a little bit, but it goes to the backstop. That's going to be a pass ball. So it was a ball, 2-2.
1: He tried to frame it. It was close. Maybe even challengeable. And I think it went right through the pocket of his glove and broke his glove.
0: That's it. That's a tough pass ball because he caught it and it just ripped right through the pocket of his glove. Wow. So that's just a bad break, man.
1: Even though you got a free 90 feet, if I'm pitching right now, I'm thinking that's pretty cool. If I broke the catcher's glove.
0: I'm so strong, I just threw it right through his mitt. 2-2, the pitch. Gurriel hits ground ball. Pass the bound to second. Arise has it. He'll throw out Gurriel on the play. Moreno goes to third, but now two outs. For Kepler. Left fielder. I mean, in the old days, for so many years, we knew it would be Mike Murphy. He would be the glove doctor.
1: Yeah, he wasn't as good at it. He was quick, too. I mean, he'd fix it in a half inning.
0: He fixed a lot of gloves in his career. Kepler hits a pop-up, third base side, foul ground. Chapman sprinting over, but it's going to hit the net, so he couldn't quite get there. 0-1 to count.
1: You have your BP glove that you use in batting practice. Then you have your gamer that just sits in your locker. A lot of times you use your gamer for 3, 4, 5 years. And if that breaks, and Murph could be like a NASCAR pit crew and fix it quick, use it next inning.
0: Yeah, it makes your player really happy. 0-1 pitch. Kepler takes a strike, a little change up, and it's 0-2. These days, I mean, Anthony Reyes, I think, pitches in sometimes. Giants trainer, sometimes he'll help. Maybe Alex Berg will help a little bit. Brad Grimes obviously can do it. Here's a foul back to the backstop.
1: A big old needle with the big eye in it. You take the leather and put it through there, you just start restringing that thing.
0: I mean, there's so few things left in the world that are so analog. I love it. 0-2. Down and in for a ball, 1-2. I love the fact that the Giants have a team seamstress. You know, they have somebody who physically fixes the uniforms, sews new stuff on. 1-2 pitch, ground ball to first. Devers has it, and he'll run to the bag for the putout. So Hauser pitches a scoreless inning, works around that single. We go to the fifth. We're threading the needle here in Phoenix. 6-0 Diamondbacks on the Liberty Group Protect Your Assets Giants Radio Network.
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1: 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Sip the fruity candy-coated chaos.
0: Here's Elliot Ramos. It sort of ends abruptly, that fifth inning sponsorship. Strike one to Elliot.
1: I could use a little chaos right now from the Giants offense.
0: They need it. They need some chaos. They're down 6-0. And their offense, they've only had two hits, and both are from the same guy. Fought misses down and away. And this is a guy, Fought, who just has not pitched very well in the big leagues. So far this year, but he's pitching well in this game tonight. Swing and a chopper by Ramos, softly hit, charging Perdomo's, got it, throws to first in time. Another good play by Perdomo. He's had a nice game defensively, one out. Here's Chapman. Matt takes a strike, a cutter. I'm going into minimalist mode for a moment. Sweeper in the dirt, ball one.
1: Well, what are you digging into over there?
0: Well, I'm just looking up a few things, doing a little research project. Now a swing by Chapman and a foul tip. 1-2. We did have a shot of the Giants dugout, and it was cool. I mean, you and I are on radio, on TV. They were able to show it. Now a called strike three with a changeup. Two down. But we saw the glove, the mitt of Kavanaugh being repaired live in real time with the big needle like you described. Here's Drew Gilbert. And I didn't know, I didn't even mention Yo Watanabe, who's one of the Giants' assistant athletic trainers, a very valued member of the Giants staff. He's the guy. I didn't know he was the guy now. He's putting that mitt back together. Gilbert takes low, ball one.
1: You know where you learn that? The minor leagues. Trainers do everything in the minor leagues. Traveling secretaries, get you out on the field, fix your glove.
0: Drive the bus sometimes. Here's a ground ball to third. Arenado has it, and Gilbert not running at all. Gets thrown out by Arenado. Out number three.
1: And if you're a young broadcaster, you do the laundry, too.
0: Hey, I did that.
1: I know.
0: We might tell that story tonight. 6-0 Diamondbacks midway through five on the Liberty Group. Protect your assets. Giants Radio Network.
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15: 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Rodriguez comes through with a base hit. And the Giants in 12 beat the Pirates 7-6.
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0: Nolan Arenado for the Diamondbacks against Adrian Hauser stays in the game, bottom five. It is 6-0 Diamondbacks, and the Giants just have not played their best game here tonight. They're starting to look like tonight's not their night. Brandon Faught has dominated the Giants' offense. Meanwhile, the Diamondbacks didn't score last inning. Hauser's calmed the game down a little bit. Arenado breaks his bat and grounds one towards short. Cutting over in front of Schmidt is Chapman. And he'll throw out Arenado. One away. We'll pause here for station identification on the Liberty Group Protect Your Assets Giants Radio Network.
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0: Here's Pavin Smith with one out and the base is empty. 6-0 D-backs. The pitch. Smith fouls one back out of play.
1: So when you were a broadcaster in Visalia, just starting out in the California League, you told me a story about where you actually did the laundry after some of the games?
0: I did. Well, we were on a road trip to, among other places, Lake Elsinore. You ever play in Lake Elsinore?
1: Yeah.
0: 0-1 pitch. Foul back out of play. 0-2. And our clubby was an older guy. He'd been around minor league baseball. He worked for the Visalia team for a long time, off and on. And he was kind of beat up, and he wasn't that into it, and the players maybe weren't treating him all that well, and he quit right in the middle of the road trip. Just said, I'm out. Literally walked out of the clubhouse and never to return. Smith hits a high fly ball center field. Gilbert underneath it comes in, reaches up, makes the catch, two down. And in the minor leagues, it's not like you're traveling an army of people. That was it. You get two coaches, a trainer, me, and the team. That's it. And so the front office, I'm in the middle of all of it, trying to figure out what in the heck are we going to do with this Visalia team. And I talked to the front office back home, and it's like, well, when we get home, we got plan B. We're gonna patch it up. Here's a ball that pops out of the mid of Kavanaugh, 1-0. But how about for the next few days while you're still on the road if you do it? Like me? So I was the clubby. I washed the uniforms after the game. 1-0 pitch is low. The Lake Elsinore Hotel and Casino where we were staying, which is really a lot like Caesar's Palace in Vegas, they gave us, the window was 2 a.m. to 6 a.m. for the laundry machines. We couldn't do it at the ballpark. That didn't exist. Here's a ground ball that's fair. Devers scoops it up, runs to the bag for the putout. And the inning is over. Nicely done by Hauser there. And maybe I'll continue that story when we come back for the sixth. It's 6-0 Diamondbacks on the Liberty Group. Protect your assets. Giants Radio Network.
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0: Fought to Kavanaugh, who swings at the first pitch and hits a high pop-up third base side. Arenado, and the catcher, Moreno, sprinting over, lunges and catches it. Arenado might have lost it. I don't know if he was going to catch it, and Moreno bailed him out. What a play.
1: I'm wondering if that hit something.
0: I mean, it did. It was such a strange reaction that maybe it... Is it possible to hit a pop-up that high?
1: Yeah, I'm going with you that Arenado lost it, but that was a funny reaction by the Diamondbacks' third baseman. He was not in the right place, and then he sprinted at the last second. Now he's looking up at the roof. Maybe it did hit it.
0: Blame the roof. When in doubt. Here's Arise. He has both of the Giants' hits. Giants only have two hits tonight, and Arise has both of them. A sinker for a called strike one from Fought. Giants are down 6-0. The pitch. Arise takes low.
1: 255 feet at the highest point the roof is here. 185 at the lowest point. 9 million pounds of structural steel.
0: Oh, boy. Hope it stays up there. Here's a pitch low to Arise, 2-1. I don't know that you could hit a pop-up. No. And that is so high, but that was weird. Arise hits a high drive to right field. Deep and gone. Luis Arise has put the Giants on the board. They have three hits as a team, and he's got all of them. He's got a single. He's got a triple. And now he's got a homer. It's 6-1 Diamondbacks. And the only Giants hitter who's doing anything tonight is Arise, who's having a huge game.
1: And a single, a triple, a homer, like you said. He's also got a trip to Philadelphia during the All-Star break.
0: He doesn't hit a lot of no-doubt home runs. That was a no-doubt home run. And that's going to be it for Vaughn. He's got a 6-1 lead. He just gave up his third hit to Arise, and he's out. He's out of the game. He pitched well, and, you know, he went down to the minor leagues to build up his pitch count, maybe as much as anything, just get him out of there with some confidence, trying to build him back up. The Home Run Tracker, by the way, sponsored by Belmont Pioneer, built on relationships, built to last. 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
1: He pitched well against eight guys. Gave up one run on three hits, all three to Arise, and the one run, you just heard it.
0: So, new pitcher coming in for Arizona. We'll make the Arise home run our call of the game, sponsored by Ring Central, voice of your business. And who knows, maybe Arise has a chance for the cycle tonight. He's definitely going to get another at-bat. He's got a home run, a triple, which is the hardest one, and a single. So we'll see. But it's Taylor Clark who's coming in from the bullpen for Arizona. We got a special fireworks show highlighting Black Heritage Night at Oracle on Friday, July 10th. So when the Giants get back home from this road trip, lots of stuff going on. You can learn more at sfgiants.com/blackheritage. That's the first game of a weekend series before the All-Star break. Giants and the Colorado Rockies.
1: Luis has 18 doubles on the year, so not impossible by any means. I mean, you watch him play now for however many games. 84 games on the year. It doesn't matter what the score is. Where the Giants are up by seven, down by seven, he plays every single game like it's game seven of the World Series. And
0: he's,
1: I love watching it.
0: Everything you want. And we were, you know, talking about these scouts who are following the Giants and every team these days. Taylor Clark on the mound, and his first pitch to Eldridge is off the outside, ball one. But Luis Arise is on a one-year deal. He's having a great year. The Giants aren't having a great year as a team. There's been tons of speculation about teams targeting him, wanting him. And I think what you're talking about here is a ball inside to Eldridge. It's 2-0. It's what other teams see in Arise. Like, A, just the professionalism, every day showing up, playing the way that he does. He's been excellent on defense. 2-0 to Eldridge. Eldridge takes a strike, very low strike given there. It's 2-1. But you know, you watch playoff baseball and you just think, gosh, a guy like Arise fits that style of ball so well.
1: Yeah, what he did in the World Baseball Classic for Venezuela.
0: Eldridge fouls one back out of play. Been coming in on Eldridge all game long.
1: Yeah. Well, as a hitter, you got to get him out of there. Cheat to the inside fastball, hit one 380 feet, and then they'll go back away.
0: Two and two, Clark. The right-hander pitches. Eldridge pulls it on the ground. Foul, first base side, a changeup. And Vaughn, he ends up going. We're in the sixth inning at 6-1 Arizona. He goes 5 1/3. He threw only 66 pitches. I mean, got into the sixth inning, got an out in the sixth inning. Fewer than 70 pitches total. Another 2-2. Eldridge fouls one. Just got a piece of that. Change up.
1: 6-run lead, it affords you the luxury of pounding the strike zone. You don't have to be too fine.
0: That is true, and After he got through the top of the first inning, the Diamondbacks immediately scored three in the bottom of the first. So he pitched with a lead almost the whole way through. 2-2 again. Eldridge, it's a high drive, right center field, and deep. Chasing after it, Barossa, and he'll make the catch out in front of the pool. So Eldridge just got under it too much. Had a pretty good swing on that one, and didn't hit it quite as hard as it looked like off his bat. Two down. Here's Schmidt.
1: Casey is due for a broken bat blooper to right.
0: He's had so much hard, loud contact where he hasn't gotten a hit. Clark throws, and Schmidt takes low, ball one. It's also due for a walk.
1: He hasn't walked all month.
0: That's literally true.
1: He's got two more chances.
0: Tomorrow we flip the calendar over. Schmidt hits a high drive left center field. Barossa back toward 413. He will jump and make the catch in front of the wall. It's been that kind of series for Casey Schmidt.
1: He's standing out second base right now, almost laughing, because he's hit five balls hard in this series, and he hasn't had a hit yet.
0: It would be funny, except for it's really not funny at all. Arise home run, Giants on the board. Midway through six, they're down 6-1 on the Liberty Group. Protect your assets, Giants Radio Network.
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0: Adrian Hauser's been a bright spot, and he throws strike one to Ketel Marte, top of the order for the Diamondbacks. Hauser's pitched two innings plus an out of scoreless ball since coming in relief of Landon Ruud. Marte fouls one back out of play, and the count is 0-2 to Ketel Marte. 6-1 Diamondbacks, last of the sixth. DC asked me a question. I wonder if... our research department, which is extensive, could help us out with this. 0-2. Marte, it's a high drive to deep right field. Man, forget about it. It is a towering home run halfway up the bleachers. Ketel Marte, once again against the Giants. It's his fifth home run against the Giants this year in eight games. It's 7-1 Diamondbacks. And after the Giants finally got their first run, the Diamondbacks immediately get it back.
1: 431.
0: Whoa, boy.
1: And he stands right on top of the plate, and that was just a hanging off speed pitch. It just sat there, and he didn't move. Didn't have to.
0: 431. Now Perdomo hits a fly ball to deep right. Lee back, squares up short of the track, and makes the catch for the out. So Perdomo retired, and up comes Corbin Carroll. As we're coming to you live from the Chuck Chancey Gold Resort and Casino broadcast booth. Paid attendance tonight, 20,420. The question I was going to ask before Marte, can't ask any questions when he's up against the Giants because something's happening. Carroll waiting for the first pitch from Hauser. Here it is. It is a curve in for a strike, 0-1. Has there ever been a player who has hit for the cycle in a game and where those four hits, or I guess could be more, here's a sharp one-hopper to second, Arise Fields, and throws out Carroll, two down, were the team's only hits in a game. I mean, Arise has a single, a triple, and a homer, and those are the only three Giants hits.
1: I'm guessing that's never
0: happened. That seems like that could never happen.
1: You want me to put it into the Google machine?
0: Maybe try AI.
1: All right. I'll ask Claude. All right. We got people on it.
0: Could people hear DC's voice? No. Sometimes you come on the air, DC. You can tell, you can show people what you sound like.
8: Hello there.
1: And that's why he doesn't come on here.
0: Now that made me laugh. Here's the 1-0 pitch outside, 2-0. Show everybody your real voice.
9: Okay, okay. We have our crack research team all the way from New York to San Francisco on it right now. The initial AI research says no, it has never happened.
0: Wow. Moreno takes a strike from Hauser. It's 2-1. Moreno's challenging this one. That was clearly a strike.
1: Do you see the umpire just sounded exactly like you?
0: What?
11: Call is confirmed. Arizona has no challenges remaining.
1: If the whole ball's in the zone, which it is, that's got to be a kangaroo court fine in your own clubhouse. If you challenge a pitch where the entire baseball's in the strike zone.
0: If there were still any kangaroo court, that would be one.
1: You can't do them anymore. You offend people, and then
0: yeah,
1: you get trouble and problems.
0: 2-1 pitch is low, 3-1, and now Kavanaugh is challenging. And Kavanaugh, I think he's right on this one. Yep, he was right. Well, nobody at home knew what Darren Chan's voice sounded like, but everybody knows what Ryan Blakeney's voice sounds like because he's been on the microphone a lot tonight.
1: More than us.
0: 2-2. Swing and a chopper toward third. Charging Chapman, bare hand, throws to first, got him. And Chapman's hurting. Wow, what a play. But Chapman, something happened to Chapman. He's holding his arm close to his side, maybe a finger. That was a great play, but Chapman might have gotten hurt. Moreno's out, and the inning is over. A bad night gets worse for the Giants. Chapman, you figure, is probably coming out of this game. Jeez.
1: You're going right to the clubhouse.
0: Yeah. 6-1 Diamondbacks. We'll try to get an update on Chapman as we go to the seventh. 7-1 Diamondbacks after the Marte home run on the Liberty Group. Protect your assets, Giants Radio Network.
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16: 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Rodriguez comes through with a base hit. And the Giants in 12 beat the Pirates 7-6.
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0: Inning number 7, the Giants are down 7-1 to the Diamondbacks. Rafael Devers against Clark, the right-hander. Devers takes off the inside. Ball 1. Matt Chapman, it's hard to believe, but Chapman, he's got a helmet on in the dugout. He's got Anthony Reyes, one of the Giants trainers, with him. 1-0 pitch is up and away. It's like he's trying to get stretched out. We're just speculating, but it sort of looked, FP, like a little groin or hip, something like that.
1: Sometimes you contort yourself on those slow rollers and you can pull something.
0: Now a strike on the outside, 2-1 to Devers. Devers has drawn a walk in this game. Giants have only 3 hits. Luis Arraez has all of them. The pitch. Devers drives one to deep left field, and this one is gone. Opposite field power from Rafael Devers. Call off the research department. The Giants have a hit from somebody other than Arraez. Man, that was an impressive swing. And it's 7-2. 15th home run of the year for Devers. 424 to the opposite field. And his 250th career home run.
1: Shot out of a cannon. Leg kick was early and slow, like a right-handed pole hitter. You say 434 the other way?
0: 424.
1: Still.
0: Very impressive. Strike 1 to Jung-Hoo Lee. After this half inning, seventh inning stretch, sponsored by Supercuts, real smart hair. So the Giants hit their second home run. Lee hits a slow bouncer to third. Arenado fields and throws to first. And Jung-Hoo's sort of cold snap continues here. Lee is 0-for-3 in this game. One out. We had asked the question, and Mike Passanisi was working on it. I think Mark Simon, who's listening, was working on it. Mark texted when we said, has there ever been a cycle where the player who got the cycle had the only hits for his team in a game? And Mark Simon's text to me was, man, that's an annoying one to look up. Call off the dogs. The Giants have their 4th hit. It's Devers' home run. 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So it's the 424. It's also 111 off the bat from Devers. So a pitching change coming here for Arizona. Clark gives up the home run. With Elliot Ramos coming up, the Diamondbacks going back into their bullpen. On the Toyota out-of-town scoreboard, that game in Chicago ended. The Cubs held on to beat the Padres 9-7. Cardinals over Atlanta 5-3 tonight. The Tigers got another win. They beat up on Schlittler and the Yankees 9-3. Miami 14-2. They lead Colorado in Denver. And it's the 9-1 Dodgers over the A's in Sacramento in the bottom of the 7th of that game. Is this Ryan Thompson coming in?
1: It is. 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
0: Chapman's in the on-deck circle. I just figured the way this game's going, it's now 7-2, but Why risk making whatever is going on worse?
17: The Giants or the seventh inning?
0: But for the Giants, they don't have, I mean, Adames is not available tonight, so part of Chapman's decision, I'm sure, to stay in this game, he's just got a lot of pride and professionalism. Anyway, we'll see. He's on deck. Ramos against Thompson, and a sidearm sinker at 88 miles an hour for a called strike one.
1: He's stretching out in the on-deck circle, bending over, staying loose.
0: 0-1 pitch. Ramos takes a ball. It's 1-1. So it looks like Champion's going to stay in the game. We asked Tony Vitello, okay, what's the emergency plan? If Schmidt has to come out, here's a strike to Ramos. It's 1-2. Now, this wouldn't be Schmidt. This would be Chapman. But if Schmidt had come out, Jonah Cox was going to come in the game and play second base in a pinch. Or at least that was a possibility. He played second base in college. Now a ball to Ramos. 2-2. So you figure that might be part of the decision if Chapman does have to leave this game. Maybe Arraez shifts over to third. 2-2 to Ramos. The pitch is hit on the ground to third. Arenado's got it, and he throws out Ramos. Two down.
1: I did see Jonah Cox doing the Ron Washington drills the last couple of days, so maybe that's why. Yeah, I don't expect Matt Chapman to run hard anywhere here. I mean, you're down 7-2. No need to be a hero.
0: He was definitely hurting after making that throw. So two outs. The pitch. He takes a strike. It's 0-1. Chapman fouls this one back. 0-2. We admire the tenacity and the sort of the willingness to just stay in this game. I think a lot of guys that happens, they're out. 0-2, way outside. 1-2. But you hope that it's not pride over what really needs to happen. You just don't want to make it worse. 1-2 pitch. Chapman hits a pop-up on the infield, and he's not running well to first at all. Down from first, Pavitt Smith.
1: He almost tripped coming out of the box. He almost went down. There's literally no need for him to stay in this game.
0: Yeah, he needs to come out. Somebody needs to just make that decision for him. So the Giants get a home run from Devers. Hauser will stay in on the mound. We'll see about Chapman. It is the seventh inning stretch. Giants are down 7-2 on the Liberty Group. Protect your assets. 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
24: The future is here.
0: Landon Roof ends up...

0: Ball pulled down the left field line. That is a fair ball. One bounce up against the wall. Ramos will play the carom, and Gurriel will make his way into second with his second extra base hit of the game. It's a leadoff double.
1: Yeah, you sometimes you have to get a guy out of the game whether he wants to stay in or not. Sometimes you get in the way of yourself. I mean, it was a noble effort. I understand he knows the team is shorthanded, but somebody's got to take charge there and say, you are not hitting.
0: Yeah, because it sure looked like he might have made it worse by taking it at bat. We don't know. Here's Kepler. He takes high, ball one. And with Adames probably unavailable again tomorrow, Chapman now hurt, the Giants are going to have to... Christian Kos is here on the taxi squad. Giants are going to need him tomorrow, you figure. Here's Kepler. The pitch. Kepler hits a high fly ball left center field. Ramos and Gilbert coming together, and it's Ramos who catches. One away. And give Jonah Cox credit for being brave. And I mean, what is he? He doesn't have much of a choice, I guess, but this is a guy who last played infield really in college. And he has been doing some of those Ron Washington drills, taking some ground balls out there for this exact scenario. Giants trail 7-2. Runner at second, one out. Arenado against Hauser, who's about to throw his 48th pitch of the game after taking over for Roop, who only went 2 2/3 tonight. Here's a strike to Arenado. Is going to use a timeout. Hauser pitches. Arenado hits a foul, 0-2.

0: Seven runs, 8 hits for the Diamondbacks. 2 runs, 4 hits for the Giants. Hauser steps off. Arenado 1 for 3, a single and a run scored. 3 in the first, 3 in the third, 1 in the sixth for the D-backs. Swing and a miss, strike 3. Sinker, and he just tied him up. 2 down.
1: Nasty late movement on that 95-mile-an-hour sinker. 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
0: Here's a ball low to Smith, a curveball. It's 1-0. You see that swing and miss, and you just wonder how Hauser has about the lowest strikeout rate of any pitcher in baseball. And that was his first strikeout tonight. He's got weapons, and somehow just put together, they don't add up to strikeouts. He misses well off the inside here, ball 2. Smith is 0-for-2 with a walk. The pitch. He hits one hard but foul down the right field line.
1: Well, it seemed to me when Adrian Hauser was a starter that he would get ahead in the count and then nibble and let the hitters get back into the count, and that would be a 3-2 count. So maybe that just go after a mentality where, hey, I'm ahead in the count, you got to hit my best stuff. But tonight he's been doing that.
0: 2-1 pitch, hit foul by Smith. Change up, 2-2.

0: Two. Giants bullpen is still quiet here, so two nights in a row. Brubaker went deep out of the bullpen yesterday. Now Hauser's doing that here tonight. It's a little consolation when you need a long man behind big two games in a row. Smith hits a high fly ball to left in the park. Ramos underneath it makes the catch. Out number three. So Hauser gives up the leadoff double, but Diamondbacks don't score. He is pitching well here tonight. On to the eighth. 7-2 Diamondbacks on the Liberty Group. Protect your assets. 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
0: It is Drew Gilbert for the Giants against the new pitcher Juan Morillo. Gilbert swings at the first pitch, gets jammed, and hits a soft liner to short, and again, just doesn't run. That is hard to explain. That ball was not hit that hard, and if he's hustling to first base, that's going to be a close play where any little bobble, he might be safe. Man, that's a bad look. Drew Kavanaugh takes a strike. It's 0-1.
7: The one thing you could control every day as a player is your attitude and your effort.
0: I'm not trying to bury him. I know he's frustrated. He got jammed, and sometimes you get jammed, you come out of the box awkwardly and whatnot, but when you're a young guy and speed is part of your game and you hit a ball like that, you're obligated. You got to hustle there, because if there's any bobble, you're going to be safe. Kavanaugh swings it, fouls this one. It's 1-2. Vargas in to play first base, by the way, for the Diamondbacks, who leads 7-2.
7: I used to get so mad when I made an out that I would take it out running as hard as I could the first.
0: Channel it that way. Yeah. Here's a foul straight back, 1-2.
7: Throw my frustration out on the 90 feet between home plate and first base.
0: Luis Arraez is on deck, and he's got a chance for some history here tonight. He's got a chance to hit for the cycle. The pitch. Kavanaugh breaks his bat and hits a ground ball to second. Marte fields and throws him out. Two down.
7: All right, here we go. Double time.
0: A double away from the cycle. Luis Arraez. I have to look up the last Giants cycle. That's easier to find than all the other projects we were sending people scrambling for. Here's a pitch high from Murillo to Arise, who had a single in the first inning, a triple in the third, and then hit a home run in the sixth. The last cycle was Pablo Sandoval. Here's a drive to left field. Going back on it, Kepler, and he will make the catch in front of the wall. Well, too bad. Arise actually hit that pretty well, but he comes up a little short, and that's out number three. So probably no cycle, although game's not over. Maybe the Giants will have a long ninth inning and get him another at bat. 7-2, Diamondbacks midway through eight on the Liberty Group. Protect your assets. Giants Radio Network.
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7: All right, leading off the eighth, Jorge Barroza takes low, ball one. Adrian Hauser is still out there doing a real nice job. 7-2 Diamondbacks. And a 1-0 count.
0: Did you think I was gone forever?
7: Do a hitter.
0: You could. You want to keep doing this hitter? It's kind of like once you start in a bat, here's a bunt. Huh. Hauser off the mound. Bare hand pickup. Throws to first. Not in time.
7: Huh.
0: 7-2 game, bottom eight. And a bunt hit.
7: Usually up by five after five, you steal a base, lay down a bunt. It's frowned upon by the opponent. We'll see if anything happens. You're looking at 8 straight wins against a team. You have this one in hand, and you lay down a base hit bunt up by five. I don't know if the game has changed and that's okay now, but maybe I'm sounding old. Back in the old days, you just didn't do that.
0: Back in my day.
7: We walked to the ballpark uphill in the snow every day.
0: Marte fouls the first pitch straight back out of play. Considering it's Marte, and considering he keeps hitting home runs against the Giants, and considering it's a bunt in a 5-run game at the bottom of the eighth, I thought Marte was going to get drilled right there. 0-1 pitch is hit on the ground hard. Diving Cox at second has it, stands up and throws him out. Oh, my goodness. Well, there's your highlight of the game right there. Jonah Cox, who's an outfielder and is playing because of an emergency in the infield, just made a great play.
7: With way to his left, on his belly, gets up, just a little flip to Rafi Devers. And I don't know if this is 100% true, but that might have been his first ground ball at second since college, and it was a web gem.
0: Here's Perdomo. He shows a bunt. And takes a pitch up and away, ball one. It's a 5-run game in the eighth inning, and the Diamondbacks are just going to bunt over and over. Change up, for a strike, 1-1. I guarantee you over on TV, I 100% guarantee that Dwayne Kuiper is ticked off at Jonah Cox right now.
7: Why is that?
0: The 1-1. Perdomo pulls one on the ground, foul. Because he's saying some version of, stop making it look like playing second base. Anybody can do it. You can just show up, get a glove, and go out there and play second base. And Kai took so much pride in being a great defensive second baseman for so long. This dude just made a terrific play. 1-2 is popped foul, third base side. Arise now playing third, comes over, but that one's well back into the seats.
7: Well, I'm kind of rooting for another ground ball this second here.
0: I want to see him go to his right.
7: Yeah.
0: So he's got lots of range to his left.
7: Yeah, Jonah, make that play.
0: Let's hit one past the mound toward the middle and see him make a backhand pick.
7: Does he even know that his cleats have to be on the dirt with the new rule? He's doing it.
0: 1-2. Inside. I'm hoping that somebody would. I mean, it's a very fair question. But I'm pretty sure that Ron Washington would have reminded him of some of those basics. Just because you do. You need to know. You got to follow those rules. Corbin Carroll on deck. He's had a real quiet game. Diamondbacks lead 7-2, bottom eight. The 2-2 pitch. Perdomo hits a high pop-up into center field. Gilbert coming in, still coming in, and he'll catch it. Two down.
7: When I was a kid, I went to Candlestick Park and was watching the Giants play from the bleachers in left field. Kipe was playing second base, and I tell him this story all the time. He went for a backhand play on the grass in center field, fully extended, glove flipped to Johnny LeMaster, who barehanded it and threw to first with nobody on. It wasn't a double play. It was all on the outfield grass behind second base. And as a kid, I thought that was the greatest play I ever saw. I played second a lot and would tell my shortstop, hey, I'm going to flip it to you if I go up the way. I tried to do it, never had the chance, but it was one of the best plays I ever saw.
0: Corbin Carroll swings and misses through a high fastball.
7: And Kipe remembered that play when I told him about it.
0: Johnny Lee, we were after the game last night, we were talking about Johnny Lee, reminiscing about Johnny LeMaster. 0-1 pitch is a ball up and away.
7: Yeah, I asked Kipe, they showed the picture on the TV side of LeMaster with the boo on the back of his jersey. He used to get booed by Giants fans all the time. And he said that Mike Murphy put that on the back of his jersey for one game.
0: Whoops. Now a strike. 1-2. And got in trouble for that. There probably weren't that many instances in the 60 years Murph was with the Giants plus that he got yelled at. I think he got yelled at for that one. Kind of hard to imagine. Here's a pitch high up in a real, actual regular season big league game. A player coming to the plate and playing the whole game, not with his name on the back of his jersey, but with the word boo. And that's what Johnny LeMaster did.
7: It was legit put on there, just like any last name. It wasn't in tape or anything.
0: No. 2-2. That is a ball inside. 3-2. He was an excellent defensive player. Excellent, Johnny LeMaster. He just was not a good hitter, and Giants fans' team wasn't playing well. They kind of took it out on Johnny Lee. 3-2 pitch. Carroll takes ball four, down and in. It's Hauser's first walk. All the walk problems for Landon Roop early in the game. That's the first one that Hauser had issued. And Adrian Hauser, that's his 72nd pitch of the game. So I know he was a starter for most of this year. This is only his second outing out of the bullpen. But he hasn't started a game in a long time now. And he's doing good work for his teammates here tonight by just eating up all these innings. Have a long mound visit. Justin Message out for a quick chat, and now he'll turn around and come back. 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That's Cars for Kids with a K. Your car, running or not, can be picked up as soon as the next day. You'll get a vacation voucher and maximum tax deduction. Roop had four strikeouts. Hauser only has one since coming in the game. But only the one walk. Here's Moreno. The pitch. He hits a base hit up the middle. Coming around third, Barossa, and the ball bobbled in center field by Gilbert, who picks it up and throws it back in. But the run scores easily. Around to third goes Carroll. Moreno's having a big game. That's his second hit. He knocks it a run. It's 8-2. So that bunt hit turns into a run.
7: Did Mauricio Dubon do something like that once, where he bunted up by a lot?
0: It really might have cost him his Giants career. Because his manager, Gabe Kapler, did not defend him. Was not happy with him. Here's ball one to Gurriel. I don't think the same thing's going to happen with Barossa. And the Giants have not acted like it bothered them at all. In that game with Dubon, it created just a storm, and that's part of what set off all the reaction and the comments after the game. And was it the right play? Was it the wrong play? And the score was, I have to go back and refresh my memory, but it was different than just 7-2. 1-1 the count. Here's the pitch. Gurriel hits a pop-up behind second. Jonah Cox, let's see if he can catch a pop-up. He can. We knew that already. That was really, really impressive by Cox to make a couple of very nice defensive plays. Diamondbacks add to their lead, though. They get a run. It's 8-2. We go to the ninth on the Liberty Group. Protect your assets. Giants Radio Network.
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0: Well, Dre Jameson will come out of the bullpen to try to finish this one off. It is 8-2, the Diamondbacks over the Giants. We looked up, it was 2022. We were talking about Mauricio Dubon and the bunt when the Giants were up big. The Giants were up 9 runs in the 6th inning when Dubon bunted against the Padres in April of 2022. Eldridge takes a strike from Jameson. And I will say this, Gabe Kapler, my memory was Gabe disagreed with his decision. After the game, at least publicly, he said, no, I agree with it. So I that was a bad job by me of remembering that. Now a pitch comes down and into Eldridge. Gets out of the way, 1-1. Bob Melvin was the Padres manager. He was unhappy. Eric Hosmer was unhappy. It did cause a storm. Bunning with a big lead. Gabe's quote after the game, I fully support both of those decisions. So, anyway, important to clear that up because I don't want to unfairly portray how... I think if you ask Dubon now, which I did just ask him about it now, he really felt like the manager lost faith in him. Here's a swing and a ball pulled sharply foul on the first base side. It's 2-2.
7: I mean, the thought process as a player is you're rubbing it in our face. Unless you've been in a dugout before, you hear what guys are chirping. That's what players think. I'm sure a lot of fans are like, what's the big deal? I don't understand.
0: Here's a swing and a miss by Eldridge on a slider. So he goes down swinging. Bryce is 0 for 4. One out here in the ninth inning.
7: How can a bunt rub it in your face? Well, this is part of the unwritten rule, I guess.
0: And when I said I thought that there might be some reaction from the Giants, it was, for me at least, the score was 7-2. Game's not totally over, although Giants are down to their final three outs, down 5 runs. Schmidt takes a strike on the inside. It's 0-1. More like the Giants are about to go 0-8 against the Diamondbacks. 0-8. They've been dominated by this team. Usually that would make a team cranky anyway. And then you have a play like that in the situation like that as Schmidt drives one towards right center field, and it's going to be caught on the run by Barossa. Casey Schmidt, just unbelievable bad luck here in this series. Been hitting one ball hard after another and has nothing to show for it. Two down. Anyway, it wasn't a call to action by either you or me. It was just an interesting point, I think, to ask about the potential reaction. So here's Devers, last chance for the Giants. He takes ball one from Jameson. Diamondbacks 8, Giants 2. It's just been, it's been the combined score. The Giants are going to be 0-8 against the Diamondbacks. And it'll be 52-23 combined score in those 8 head-to-head matchups. There's a ball to Devers, 2-0.
7: Well, I think the 0-8 and the numbers you just said kind of add to the point you're making about the bunt. It's all of it together.
0: 2-0 pitch. High, 3-0. I met Adrian Houser tonight. He goes 5 1/3 innings of relief. The starter went 2 2/3. The reliever went 5 1/3.
7: Maybe he needs an opener.
0: And he still threw fewer pitches than Roop. Here's ball 4. Devers is on base for the third time in a row. 2 walks and a homer for Devers tonight.
7: All right, Jung-Hoo needs a feel-good hit right here.
0: He does. Jung-Hoo's kind of lost his mojo. Everything was going right for Lee. And that's what some of these at-bats can be. Carry it over to the next day. Lee takes a strike from Jameson. 95 mile an hour fastball. Did I blow through the station ID, DC? Sorry. We apologize to everybody out there on our Giants radio network. I was too incensed. Here's a pitch off the inside. 1-1. Tomorrow's a night game, Giants getaway day. They're headed to Colorado after the game, but it's not a day game. It's same time, 6:40 first pitch time. Here's the 1-1. Lee hits a foul off to the left. Giants are down to their final strike. Trevor McDonald against Zach Gallen. That's the matchup tomorrow.

Here comes from Hauser. And it's up and away, not particularly close. Another changeup, 3-2.

0: The 1-2 pitch. Lee hits a high foul. Again, off to the third base side. And again, just right over the net, over the dugout.
1: No matter what the score is, you always hate making the last step.
0: Somehow, some way, try to keep the game going. Another 1-2 to Lee. He peels one down the left field line, gliding over, reaching out to make the catch, Kepler. And that's it, the final out. Lee is gone, and so are the Giants. They're 0-8 against the Diamondbacks this year, and arguably the ugliest of all those was tonight. Final score, 8-2 Diamondbacks. We'll give you the game summary when we come back on the Liberty Group Protect Your Assets Giants Radio Network.
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0: 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Giants, 2 runs, 4 hits, and no errors. Arise had 3 of those hits, including his 4th home run. Devers had his 15th home run. The winning pitcher, Brandon Pfaadt, he gets his first win of the year, by far his best outing of the year. He is now 1-1. The loser was Landon Roop. He's 5-8. Couldn't get through the third inning, and the Giants sort of unbelievably have lost 11 straight games. Not just Roop not winning any of those games. As a team, they have lost 11 straight Landon Roop starts. Man. Time of the game, 2 hours and 30 minutes. 20,420, the paid attendance here. The Giants are now 0-8 against the Arizona Diamondbacks here in 2026. Another kind of hard-to-believe note at the end of this one. On-site producer-engineer Darren Chan. Our network coordinator was Ryan McCarthy. We appreciate Ryan. Tomorrow night, same time, pregame 5:40, first pitch 6:40. It's McDonald against Gallen, the matchup in the finale of the series. For FP Santangelo, along with Dwayne Kuiper, Mike Kruko, and John Miller, Dave Fleming saying so long. Final score here from the desert, 8-2 D-backs. Post-game show coming up next. 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
0: Post-game wrap time. Well, we're looking for other things to talk about, because I know if it's old for us, FP, it's old for the guys down in that clubhouse. When you just wear it against one team, like the Giants are wearing it against the Diamondbacks this year, and the Diamondbacks came into this series scuffling. They got swept in Tampa Bay. They hardly scored all weekend. They're below 500. They're feeling down about things, and they're just taking it to the Giants again. The Giants are 0-8 against Arizona.
7: Yeah, there's a certain mental side to this. In today's game, we have analytics for everything and scouting reports on everybody. When one team knows they have ownage on you, it gets in your head, and I mean, and it seems like they're letting it. It really does. I mean, they know it. The Diamondbacks know it. Marte was struggling in the series before, just like he was the last time the Giants faced him, and now he's locked in again. So something about them seeing the orange and black just changes their whole mood.
0: And look, last night's game, you fall short, but you come back, you fight hard, and tonight it really almost felt Kipe like the three-run homer in the first inning, and the energy went out of the Giants' dugout. It felt like the whole game. It was only the first inning, but it really felt like a different game after that.
18: And even after that, if you still see some crispness out of Landon Roop, you know, you're still going to feel like, all right, well, you know what, he's going to hold him. And then, boom, you can't throw strikes. And, I mean, you walked the guy that's trying to bunt every time up. The base is loaded. So at that point, you just kind of took the wind out of everybody's sail. And, I mean, you can try and you can act like, you know what, we're still in it. But the bottom line is the wind just gets knocked out of you. And then you start to look forward to tomorrow before the game's even over with.
0: Yeah, not a fun place to be for a big league team. And now, I mean, you got to hope that Matt Chapman is okay. Adames is hurt. Chapman's hurt. You got Jonah Cox coming in playing second base. I should ask you, because I said to FP, maybe I was wrong, but I said to FP, I guarantee you Kipe's over Matt on the TV side for Jonah Cox, making it look like anybody could just come play second base.
18: Well, I mean, at least he's an athlete. I mean,
0: that's true. He is the best overall athlete.
18: I mean, they didn't put a catcher out there that, like they did with Rodriguez. And Rodriguez looked fine. Who knows what's going to happen? I mean, the whole point is you can rock along and, God, where are we going to find at bats for this guy? And then all of a sudden, guys start dropping like flies, and now you're looking for people.
0: Yeah.
18: I was shocked to see Arise over at third. Good for him. I mean, he's not going to say no, but I don't think that's the answer. He's got to still play second base. Koss will probably be back.
0: He probably will be. The Giants are going to take an MRI for Chapman. We're just getting word from the clubhouse. Abdominal strain is the initial word.
18: That's not good.
0: Not good. I could not believe that, and I know Chapman's a tough guy and he doesn't want to come out of the game. With the score the way it was, I could not believe they let him take that at bat, and I hope that maybe it was just the same no matter what, but I hope the at bat didn't make it worse, because he looked
18: Well,
0: like
18: that's
0: he was
18: the question
0: really
18: you have to ask. Is if I stay in and do something, is it going to make it worse? Yeah. And hopefully the answer was no, it's
0: hopefully
18: not.
0: Hopefully so.
18: But anyway, Schmidt's going to get a shot now, probably at third.
0: If they have another shortstop, yeah.
18: And no one's hit the ball, but he's hit the ball better than any of the D-backs in this series.
0: Yeah.
18: Schmidt.
0: He has. He's hit one ball hard after another.
18: And he, and finally you can see he was really frustrated in his last at bat. But
0: they also hardly hit a ball to him for 2 days. He stood out at shortstop and he hardly got a chance to make a play.
18: And weird. You know what? He's really come into his own as a player. Good for him.
0: All right, we'll step aside, pick players right after this.
19: 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It got even bigger when I met Tiffany, also a Giants fan. 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
0: Okay, post-game wrap part two. We'll pick players, and Dwayne Kuiper gets the honor of going first.
18: All right, I'm going to take Jonah Cox for what a great play at second.
0: It was a great play.
18: It was.
0: We got to check, and I should know this because I knew he was the emergency option there, but he had some experience at second in college, but has he played second as a pro ever? We're going to have to check on that. But
18: I thought I saw him taking at home some ground balls at short. You know, which ground balls, you know, before a game, you can take them at any part of the infield, and it's you're taking ground balls. So, yeah, we'll see, but I don't think you'll see him there anytime soon.
0: He's been trying to at least stay ready for this possibility, and he did a good job.
7: He's been doing the wash drills before the game. If Wash makes him a Gold Glove second baseman, that's the
0: ultimate achievement.
7: Put him in the Hall of Fame right now.
0: Good pick, Jonah Cox.
7: Good pick.
0: I want to take Devers because Devers had two walks and a home run, and that was good. But I am going to take Hauser. Adrian Hauser went longer than the starter by far, threw fewer pitches than the starter, and for the second straight day, the Giants had somebody really save that bullpen. So they're equipped tomorrow to try to find a way to salvage the game, and that's because of Adrian Hauser.
18: And, I mean, you may see him back in the rotation soon.
0: Could be.
18: Yeah.
0: We got a lot of guys struggling to go deep into games. He pitched five. Maybe use an opener for him. Maybe just not starting the first inning helps him somehow.
18: Or close.
0: Let him close. Let him do whatever.
7: Throw 97.
18: Yeah, right? Put him at second.
0: It's easy anyway. We found that out.
18: Yeah, no kidding. DC could play second.
0: DC catching strays. He's like, me? What did I do?
7: All good right. Pick.
0: Who you got, FP? I left the one for you.
7: Yeah, Arise. You got to go Arise. I mean, we looked it up during the game, Kai. No one has ever hit for the cycle, and then that's been the only four hits the team has had since 1900.
18: Wow.
7: So he was close to doing that tonight. In the last at-bat, he hit that ball deep to left field. And he almost went for the cycle on defense, too. Second, third, maybe he plays short, first. I mean, he's played them all, so I got to go with Arise. You could pick him every single game if you wanted to.
18: You know, trading deadline, it's hard not to trade him, right? Because he's going to be a free agent, but it'd be really hard. I mean, he's really fun to watch. I mean, you're, 14 games under 500, whatever it is now. And he's fun to watch, no matter where you are in the standings.
0: Yeah.
18: But he may go.
0: I mean, they're almost obligated to do it, and we're all going to miss him a lot if they do it.
18: Yep.
0: Because he's been awesome. Awesome.
7: Yeah, and you talked about the wind out of the sails tonight. That guy plays every game. He didn't care what the score is. It'd be 10 to nothing, and he's still taking every at-bat like it's game seven.
18: You know, every once in a while, and I had no... I had no idea what he was like as a guy, as a person. You know, we watched him as a hitter and as he moved around wherever he was playing. But what a great guy. And that's why sometimes when you get these guys over here to your team and you get to see him every day and be around him, he is a really good guy. He's one of those guys where he's first to say hi. You don't have to wait for him to say hi.
0: Total pro.
18: He's a total
0: love
18: pro.
0: Love being around him. Good pick. We pick him more than anybody on the wrap.
7: You guys keep, DC keeps track of that, doesn't he?
0: Luis Arise, he's the leader on the wrap leaderboard.
18: DC, Darren, I'm mailing it in, Chan.
7: Turn it on and stand up for yourself.
1: What's going on? Why?
0: Why?
1: Everyone's bitter tonight.
0: Yeah, well, what do you think?
18: We haven't won a game here. What are you talking about?
1: I take it out on me. I'm not the D-backs engineer guy.
18: Yeah. Come on, Leo. Leo's not mailing it in.
1: How about Leo? He sends me a text during the game. He goes, "We're rooting over here for Rise to get the cycle with the four hits for your team." And I'm like, "Wow, way to rub it in cheese."
0: Thank you. Yeah, thanks, Leo. Keep that to yourself for
18: Leo,
0: this time.
18: Take my phone and shove it. We don't want to hear from you at all.
7: Did Leo put the base hit bun on 7-2?
0: Oh, boy. Yeah. What's on deck? Sponsored by your California Ford dealers. Sal.
18: Sal will be sitting in his vehicle listening to this, thinking, God, they mentioned my name. And then he'll overcharge us.
0: Yeah, you might get a discount. Mention the guy's name on the air, give him some business.
18: Yeah, well, then he becomes popular.
0: Sal Robledo, great driver here in Phoenix. Nope, price goes up.
18: Yeah. We Plus, like he'll Sal. Take us the long way.
0: Oh, boy, are you kidding?
7: Sal drives to win, though. He's not messing around.
0: We're going through Gilbert tonight on the way back to the hotel.
18: Smokes.
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0: Back here in Arizona, just a couple quick scores. Let's go places with the Toyota Out of Town scoreboard before the highlights. Bottom 9 in Sacramento, 9-3 Dodgers, and bottom 7 in Seattle, 7-3 Mariners leading the Angels. In that one, the Padres fell at the Cubs, and the Marlins beat up on the Rockies, 14-3 final from Coors Field. All right, highlights from this one, and gosh, this was a tough one for the Giants. Not a lot of Giants highlights. In the first inning, one out, Landon Roop on the mound, no score. Bottom one, Perdomo draws a walk. Then Carroll strikes out, so two down, only one man on base, but another walk issued to the catcher Moreno on four pitches. And then Landon Roop fell behind Lourdes Gurriel, who did this. Here's a swing and a high fly ball, deep left field. Ramos at the wall, and he'll leap, it's gone. A three-run home run in the first inning, and the Diamondbacks jump ahead 3-0. And it just changed the whole feel of the game. A three-run deficit against a team that has beat up on you all year, and the Giants, it took some wind out of the sails. There is no doubt about that. A 3-0 lead for the Diamondbacks. They added to that in the third inning. A leadoff walk again got it fueled. That was Moreno again for the second time with one out. Kepler had a base hit. Arenado had a hit to load the bases. Then a strikeout, so Landon Roop was one out away from getting through it, but he walked the ninth place hitter to force in a run. Then Ketel Marte, another hit against the Giants, a two-run single, and it was a six-run outburst against Roop. He had to come out of the game. Giants were down 6-0, and they never recovered. The final score ended up being 8-2. Give Adrian Hauser credit. Pitched 5 1/3 out of the Giants bullpen, so they only used two pitchers tonight on a night where Roop couldn't even get nine outs. Giants offense was mostly just Luis Arraez, a single in the first, a triple in the third, and in the sixth inning, Arraez did this. Arraez hits a high drive to right field, deep and gone. Luis Arraez has put the Giants on the board. They have three hits as a team, and he's got all of them. He's got a single, he's got a triple, and now he's got a homer. It's 6-1, Diamondbacks. He is no doubt the difference maker of the game. 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That's G-U-R-N-I-C-K.edu. Giants had one other offensive highlight, and that came off the

0: That in the seventh inning of Rafael Devers. A pitch. Devers drives one to deep left field, and this one is gone. Opposite field power from Rafael Devers. Call off the research department. The Giants have a hit from somebody other than Arise. Man, that was an impressive swing, and it's 7-2. We'll call that one the hit of the game, sponsored by El Cerrito Honda, more than just a car dealership. We're family. At least Mike Passanisi and Mark Simon are calling that the hit of the game because they could stop their project of trying to find out had there ever been an instance where somebody hit for the cycle and had the only hits for his team in that game. The Giants only had four hits. They had Arise with the three and Devers with that home run. Those were the only hits of the night for the Giants. Final score 8-2. The Giants are 0-8 against the D-backs, and no more needs to be said after this one. Thanks again to Ryan, to DC, for FP, for Kipe. Dave Fleming saying so long here from Phoenix. Tomorrow, same time, 6:40, Trevor McDonald against Zach Gallen as the Giants finally try to break through with a win against the Diamondbacks. So final score, 8-2. We will talk to you again tomorrow.
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0: Another 1-2 to Lee. He peels one down the left field line. Gliding over, reaching out to make the catch, Kepler. And that's it. The final out, Lee, is gone, and so are the Giants. They're 0-8 against the Diamondbacks this year, and arguably the ugliest of all those was tonight.
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5: 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You know, when the season starts, when you look at your division, the NL West, you play each team 13 times. That changed back a few years when you went American League, National League. You just kind of played everybody, and everybody thought that was cool. You went from 19 games down to 13 games, and then you just start chipping away. You're 13 games, 7-6, 6-7, but this year's a little strange playing the Diamondbacks. They've lost eight straight games. They haven't won one game, and they only got five left. The last time the Giants did this was in 1977 when they played the Chicago Cubs. They lost eight straight to the Cubs. They won their next game, so maybe that's going to happen tomorrow. Today, they were 0-7. They did that in 2010. Against San Diego, and they won their eighth game. So that was the mojo I was thinking today. Okay, hey, you know, they're 0-7. They're going to win today. Well, that just didn't happen. And it really was pretty quick. Landon Roop, I really felt he had a good mojo coming into this game. He pitched against the Marlins.

Because when I'm watching him throw in the first inning, he threw every pitch he had. He just couldn't control it. When you get the first hitter, Marte, to hit a little ground ball out in front, he made a nice play, threw it right over Marte's shoulder. Devers grabs it. They kind of run into each other. And really, that was the guy you wanted out, Marte. But the next pitch to Perdomo, ball one, ball two, falls behind, walks him. And then he doesn't even peek over to first base, and Perdomo steals second base. Wasn't even a look over there. Simple, stolen base. He strikes out Corbin Carroll with a nice cutter. Beautiful pitch. Now he's got a runner on second base with two outs. What the hell happened from there? I don't know. Moreno, four straight pitches. Four straight weren't even close. There wasn't even a close pitch. Ball four. Then he goes to the next two pitches, ball one, ball two. He's thrown six straight balls. I'm confused as a pitcher. I'm confused that he can't throw a strike. You think about nibbling on the outside corner, but his command of the pitches were just way off the plate. He couldn't throw his sinker for a strike. It went off to the plate. He threw his curveball. It went low out of the zone. Threw some changeups that Corbin missed. They were balls. He swung under him or over him. So now you go 2-0 against Uriel, and he wants to throw a fastball. He wants to throw a sinker. And he throws a dead red down the middle. And what does Uriel do? He hits it 390 feet out to left field. A 2-0 dead red right down the middle, 3-0. 3-0 right off the bat. Boom, boom, boom. Another double by Max Kepler, who was 0-for-9. They brought him up. That's his first hit, and he had a double. He gets out of the inning, and he throws 30 pitches the first inning, 16 of them for strikes. The next inning, two more walks, but he holds them. Throws 22 pitches in that inning. He's got 52 pitches already in two innings. Then the third inning, it started all over again. First walk. First hitter was a walk. Base hit by Kepler. Base hit by Arenado. Base is loaded. And then he gets a strikeout on Smith. So you're saying, okay, two outs, bases loaded. He's got the number nine hitter up, Barroso, hitting 170 on the season, and he walks him in. All he had to do is challenge him. All he had to do is really just throw strikes, and he walks him. Marte comes up, he jams him, a nice pitch, but he bloops it into left field, two more runs score. And that was his game. That was it. And it was an ugly game. When you give up six walks and you give up two walks in the first, two in the second, two in the third, he ends up throwing 84 pitches, 44 for strikes. That was it. 44 strikes out of 84 pitches. 11 first pitch strikes out of 20 hitters. One ground ball, three fly balls. It was just an ugly game for Landon Roop. You could see he was confused. He had no focus. Some of the words he was saying when he missed, it was just a confusion. There wasn't much help. I mean, Message went out there a couple times. Kavanaugh went out there a couple times. But it was all in his head. It was between his ears. And when you're battling the ears, the mental part of the game, and you can't figure it out, you might as well shut it down. And that's what Tony Vitello did in the third inning. Shut him down. And what Adrian Hauser did for the next 5 1/3 innings was remarkable. He really threw the ball well. He gave up an 0-2 home run to Marte, a curveball. He probably wanted it down in the zone. He hit a home run. In the eighth inning, a base hit, a walk, and a base hit. But overall, what Hauser did today, he gave him 5 1/3 innings, five hits, two earned runs, one walk, one strikeout. And he was throwing good. 75 pitches, 50 of them for strikes. 15 first pitch strikes, 22 hitters. Everything that you should be wanting in a starting pitcher, Adrian Hauser did. Now, last Friday, he pitched against the Braves and threw 2 1/3 innings, 25 strikes out of 35 pitches. Nothing across the board but a strikeout. Overall, in two bullpen appearances, he went 7 2/3, only giving up five hits, two earned runs, one walk, two strikeouts. Very good. Very good out of the bullpen. So then you got to look at what the bullpen's doing. Maley, is that somebody that's going to be in the rotation? He came off the IL, threw a real good game, 5 2/3, no earned runs. That was against the Athletics. Yesterday, he only goes 4 1/3.

0: four hits, four earned runs. And in a post-game show, he says, nobody told me that I was on a pitch count. Nobody told me that I was only supposed to throw 80 pitches. He threw 85 pitches yesterday, and they pulled him. So where's the communication with your starting pitchers? Where's the communication not knowing what you're going into in that fourth, fifth, and sixth inning? That's what I didn't like hearing in a post-game remark. Those are things that you're saying, hold on here. Your pitching coach should be telling you this is what we're doing. After the fourth inning, they should have said something to him. They should have communicated with him a little bit more, and they didn't. And he retracted by saying, hey, maybe it's because I just came off the IL. This is my second start. But still, the thought pattern of saying, I didn't know how many pitches I was on, and then they pulled me out of the game. I just question some of that stuff. I'm listening just like you are, but I'm picking it up a little bit better. So today, the pitching, a big question mark on Landon Root. That was just an awful game. And when you're walking six guys, and three of them, or four of them, and one of them was a run scored, the other two were four straight pitches. So six walks, two of those were just on four straight pitches. And that's not big league pitching. That really isn't. It's not confidence. It's not control. It's not command. Every type of word you could think of on a starting pitcher that really didn't throw the ball well, and that's exactly what you saw out of Landon Root. On the offensive side, it was dismal also. When you look at Lee, Ramos, Chapman, Gilbert, and Kavanaugh, 5, 6, 7, 8, 9 hitters, 0 for 16. At one time, Luis Arraez was the only one that had two hits, and he had a fabulous game. 3 for 4 with a home run, his fourth home run, hitting .331 on the season. Rafael Devers hit a home run in the seventh inning, his 15th. But that was it. They had four hits. Arraez had three and Devers had one. That was the offense against Brandon Fought, who was in the minor leagues. He came in today with a 5.92 earned run average, gave up seven home runs, 40 hits in 38 innings, and he put it to the Giants' offense. He mixed four pitches. He really took a lot of off-speed pitches. And the Giants just couldn't do anything. 0 for 16. And you could add Eldritch and Schmidt in there. Schmidt hit the ball real well today. I got to commend him. He was hitting some bullets out in the outfield. But you start thinking about two more, and they're 0 for 24. So you're looking at 0 for 24 with seven hitters in your lineup. That just doesn't make it. That's why you're looking at this team right now, and they're 35-50, 5-0. They've hit their 50th loss of the season. And tomorrow, you got a guy that's scuffling, Trevor McDonald on the hill. He's had some tough times his last few starts. He's got over a 6-point earned run average. And he's going against Zach Gallen, and Zach Gallen has been struggling also, but it seems like Zach Gallen always puts his Superman cape on when he goes against the Giants. He's 3-7 with a 6.15 earned run average. The Giants have to somehow muster through here. Matt Chapman most likely will be on the IL. He's got an abdominal strain. Willie Adames is hurting with a strained back. You might see Rafael Devers playing third base tomorrow. You might. We saw Jonah Cox playing second base today. Made a great play on that ball to his left. And then Arraez went to play third. I wouldn't doubt if you saw Rafael Devers play third tomorrow and Eldritch play first. Why not? Devers was a third baseman most of his career. We're going to see a shakeup here in the infield. We're going to have a couple guys go on the IL. Chapman will most likely will go on the IL with an abdominal strain. Those things just don't go away. Willie Adames said he's feeling better. Of course, the lower back strain, you just don't know how many days he's out. And now this ship is sinking again. A nice homestand, 4-2. Two games against the Braves, you win the last two, and you're going on the road trip, and you literally were 12-12 for the month of June, and you drop the first two games in Arizona, and you finish out the month 12-14. Not good. Not good at all. And what we saw yesterday with bad base running, a lot of walks, came right into today's game with more walks from Landon Roop with six, and absolutely no hitting. No hitting. So you turn the page. You got to play one more before you get a day off and you go to Colorado for three and you come home for a homestand and you take the All-Star break and kind of figure it out. So 415-808-KMBR, maybe you guys can figure out. Maybe you can tell me what these guys can do. There has to be somewhere in this lineup a change. Maybe a couple of guys getting a day off here and there. But now you're going to be a mash unit. Now you got players that are getting hurt. So you're going to see some guys. Maybe Christian Kost comes back up as a middle infielder. But there's going to be changes. This roster will change here. But the starting pitching, I thought the starting pitching was throwing well. Seven straight games, five innings or more. And then yesterday, Maley goes 4 1/3. Roop goes 2 2/3. And the starting staff just gets blown up. So we'll talk about it. I'm here. It's Tuesday night. Baseball talk, Giants talk. We'll take a quick break. Bill Lasky's here on Sports Phone KMBR. More coming up next right here on The Leader.
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16: This last like couple weeks, probably it's been like really tight where I can only stretch it. I can't really do anything besides try to stretch it and get it loose. And then for whatever reason today, when I ran to first, my first at bat, I felt it like start to really like get pissed off and bother me. And then it kind of went away. So it's been like hot and cold to where I'm like trying to figure out what's going on. And then I made that bare hand play. And for whatever reason, that was the first time that it actually like one specific play made me like kind of like cringe and like go down a little bit to where I was actually in a lot of pain. And so then I go in the dugout and I was like, well, let me swing and see how it feels. And then obviously it didn't feel very good. So unfortunately it's something that we've been dealing with for a while now. And I think it just kind of got progressively worse. So we're going to get it looked at tomorrow and then try to just figure it out from there. But just trying to kind of play through it as long as I possibly could.
0: Back on Sports Phone KNBR with Bill Lasky, Matt Chapman talking about his abdominal strain. It looks like he will be going on the IL. Those things just don't go away. It's a pulled muscle. He said it's been bugging him for a couple weeks. He just can't stretch it out. He makes so many great plays at third base. This is the way he comes in on balls and his off-balance throws. And he said on one off-balance throw to end that inning, he felt it pull. So he tried to hit, and it didn't work out. And even Kruk and Kipe were saying he was jogging down to first base, and that was when Tony took him out. And Jonah Cox comes in and plays second base. Arise went over to play third base. Schmitz at shortstop. How about that infield? And they ended up getting out of it with nothing hurt. But you know what? You're looking at an 8-game losing streak, and the numbers aren't pretty when you look at it 0-8. They've averaged only 2.88 earned runs in those 8 losses. Their batting average is .218 in those 8 losses. Average with runners in scoring position, .152. It just keeps getting worse. The starters earn run average in those 8 losses, 7.6, and the bullpen's a 3.7. And in those 8 losses, they've made 8 errors. Just brutal numbers right there when you're looking at an 8-game losing streak against a team in the NL West, a team that you're trying to catch above you. And it just hasn't worked out for the Giants and the D-backs this year, as the D-backs now are 8-0 against the Giants. One more tomorrow. You only play 13. So after tomorrow, you only got 4 left. So we'll find out what happens. But tomorrow's a new day. Trevor McDonald's on the hill against Zach Allen. First pitch right here at 6:40. 415-808-KNBR. If you want to give me a call, let's go to Tracy. And I guess we're talking to the lover boy. Lover boy, how are you tonight?
17: Bill, this loss was so bad, I just didn't know what to do. I just got in the car and I drove to In-N-Out Burger and got a milkshake.
0: No burger? No burger with that milkshake, lover boy?
17: Nah, because then I was like, it's heavy,
0: Yeah. Late night.
17: Kind of like this loss. Yeah. I don't know. Maybe I'm just a little overdramatic, but it kind of hit me today, and I was like, I think this might be the worst team I've ever seen. I mean, they're just boring. They're boring when they win. They're boring when they lose. This is the first year in my life where I've actually had trouble kind of remembering who the hell's on this team. They just seem like a lot of no-names. And there's just no life to this team.
0: You know what bugs me, lover boy, is they play two games. They play two great games against the Braves, and they have a great homestand, 4-2. And then they play two clunkers yesterday and today. Total clunkers. Nothing even to look at to be excited about. And then Landon Roop walks, you know, three guys in the first inning. It's 3-0. Two guys, I should say, in a home run. It's 3-0. Two walks in the first three innings. 2-2-2. You can't pitch that way. This is not big leagues. That's kind of what you're trying to figure out in the minor leagues. In the big leagues, this is what the team does. They take advantage of it. And that's what the Diamondbacks did. 6-0 after three innings. And from there on, you're just like, oh, they're going to mail it in the rest of the way because there was absolutely no life in the offense.
17: Yeah, I mean, you said it right there. That's like what my last date said about me. Nothing even good to look at to be excited about, you know? It's just, you're hitting home tonight, Bill.
0: Well, you know, when you go 0-16 with the hitters from the 5th through the 9th, that tells you a lot about their offense, and nothing was really hit hard. The only guy that I felt bad for was Casey Schmidt, because he was lighting up the warning track with some line drives, and he came out of it 0-4. But other than that, the dead weight of these bats, there was just no life. There was nothing hit hard. No any kind. You can't even talk about runners in scoring position because they only had one. And that's what's dismal about an offense when you don't have any scoring and you don't have any attempts to score. And this is what happened on the offensive side. And when you look on the pitching side, Landon Roop just killed him after three innings, 6-0. And the walks. We keep talking about it. Happened yesterday. It happened today. You know, when you're looking at a team that's got over 320 walks on the season, they're in the top five, the worst, with 320. There are a couple teams that are worse than the Giants, but... man, you're giving up way too many 90-foot free passes.
17: Yeah, and I agree. And the last thing I have for you, I kind of just lost my train of thought there. Trying to go, what it was, I lost it, Bill. So,
0: well, let me ask you something. What kind of milkshake did you get, lover boy? Chocolate, strawberry, what kind did you get?
17: You know, I always get a little panicky when they ask me. There's so much pressure, and I always just say strawberry. And I always
0: that's the answer, right?
17: Yeah, I want them all mixed, you know.
0: Well, but, I thought you might get some fries with that at least, you know. Nothing, huh? No food. You went straight milkshake, huh?
17: I was thinking about it, but I was like, you know, are they going to judge me if I go for the fries? I already ate dinner. They don't know that. But I felt the shame.
0: Well, lover boy, you did the right thing. You walked out of the house and kind of chilled out a little bit. It is frustrating for Giants fans watching this team, and right now they've hit the 50 mark and 50 losses. They're 15 games now under 500. They still got a few games left before the All-Star break, before they break this team down, and I think that's what Buster Posey's going to have to do.
17: Well, hey, Bill, I know me and you are both ready if they give us a call.
0: Yep, I appreciate it, lover boy. Hey, enjoy that milkshake the rest of the night. Let's go to Rancho Cordova and talk to Daniel. Daniel, you're on a sports phone KMBR Tuesday night with Bill Lasky. How are you doing today, Daniel?
18: Hey, Lasky. Well, unlike Loverboy, I just walked downstairs and made a mug of tea.
0: There you go. See, everybody's kind of just chilling out with everything because we're watching baseball that's not what we want to see. It's not the energy. It's nothing that we are excited about. And this game was over quick, and everything just kind of diluted in front of us.
18: A little embarrassing.
0: Yeah,
18: the other night we spoke about how Denver was seemingly on a rebuild, if you remember that. And it's obvious they are because they've managed to seal at least a few sweeps early in the season. If I remember the record right, which is more than I can say about the sweepless Giants.
0: Daniel, over the homestand, though, the homestand I thought was an exciting homestand. First homestand they've won since April, and I thought they had a little bit momentum going on this road trip. You look at the momentum of three games in Arizona, three in Colorado. I was thinking just the opposite of what happened yesterday and today. I was figuring they'd come in here and bounce Arizona around for the first couple games. And it just kind of rewound and went right back to the old style of Giants baseball losing.
18: You stole my thunder. Well, it seems like the Diamondbacks were toying with the Giants anyway. I mean, first time I felt that way since all the games this season. It felt like the Giants were trying. It felt like the Snakes weren't really trying that hard. They weren't really taking the Giants that seriously tonight because I think they felt there was no energy. It was like they were playing in practice. It was like they're playing with the practice team. And you know.
0: Well, you know, when you're walking, giving them free walks, why not take them, right? When Landon Roop throws two walks on four straight pitches, they weren't even close. Why not stand him and take him and then let the next guy drive him in? And that's what ended up happening with Uriel in the first inning. Six straight balls, and he finally throws one into zone, and he knocks it out of the yard. And that was kind of like the sucker punch in the first inning. You walk two guys, and now I'm going to take you out of the yard, and it's 3-0. And that's just, you could just see the expression on Landon Roop from the first inning, second inning, and third inning, and how frustrated he was where he couldn't throw a strike. And a lot of those balls were just command the pitch, and he couldn't do it. Too much movement on a pitch. He took a little off. He tried to throw the curveball a little more, tried to throw the changeup more. He threw five different pitches, but nothing worked consistently.
18: I'd like to think it was the heat affecting him. And, you know, I spent a good amount of time this season gathering up a group of four to come with me for the July 25th game mm-hmm. so we can watch the Giants lose to the Angels. And I was going to pay full price for Roop jersey while there, but I don't know if I will now. I mean,
0: have faith. I mean, I'm a big Landon Roop fan. I really am. I've known the guy. I've watched him pitch for the last couple of years. He's a bulldog. And the last two games against Miami and the Athletics, I thought he was starting to pitch consistently, getting in the zone more. He only had one walk in Miami, one walk against the Athletics. But today in the first inning, I'm like, did he even warm up? Did he even warm up in the bullpen for 20 minutes? Because what I saw in that first inning, it looked like he was aiming, overthrowing, nothing was working, and he just looked confused to me. And as a starting pitcher coming into the game, man, you got fire in you. You know, you're out there at the bottom of the first inning. I'm going to put a zero on the board, and let's get this game going. And he was very tentative. He just didn't pitch well. He just wasn't that Landon Roop guy that's going to go in there and battle. He just wasn't today.
18: Yeah, this game, he reminded me of last season Birdsong before he was sent down to AAA when he couldn't find the strike zone.
0: Yeah. And that's a good one.
18: You know, and I kind of saw Birdsong's performance as, you know, he's just getting close to TJ. You know, it's probably his elbow. He's not complaining about it. And then he finally injures it and gets to TJ. You know, he'll come back stronger than ever, and he'll be our star.
0: Down the road, still got a good year left on that. He won't be pitching for another year, but he's got a lot of good qualities in him. The breaking ball, the above-average fastball, the good changeup. He's another guy that tests you by walks. 1-0, 2-0, 2-0, 2-1. You know, always behind hitters. And I just kind of bounce this off to you, too, Daniel. Look what Adrian Hauser did. He walked one guy in 5 1/3 innings, and he was right in there every time. He was 0-1, 1-1. That's what I mean. That's the type of a veteran pitcher that comes after you. If you're going to hit me, hit me. But he threw really well. I really thought he threw well for the Giants today, sucking up some innings at 5 1/3. He gave up the home run to Marte. How about Marte? In the last four games against the Giants, he's hit a home run in every game. talk about somebody that's stabbing you in the back every game. He's that guy.
18: I could be happy for him, but you know, June was the best month of the season compared to April and May. I mean, in April,
0: 12-14. That was the most wins they had. 12-14. They were 11-15 in April, 10-18 in May. Yeah, and they were, you know, at the point after Sunday, they were 12-12. I really felt they had a good chance of having a winning month, and these last two games were flushed. And we got to battle again tomorrow and find out how these injuries are going to affect the lineup and see what guys are going to fill in. Well, Daniel, have a good rest of the night. Enjoy your tea, and we'll be battling again tomorrow. I appreciate your call. Let's go to Vacaville and talk to David. David, you're on a sports phone show with Bill Lasky on a Tuesday. How are you doing today in Vacaville?
19: I'm doing good, Bill. Yeah, thanks for having me.
0: Mm-hmm. What so, can you do for
19: me? I just want to give my opinion as to why I think the Giants aren't a good team, and it's what I'm seeing from this team is that they have players that seem to be not high leverage type players, like they don't come through when it counts. With all the runners left in scoring position.
0: Clutch hitters, right? Clutch hitters is what you're saying.
19: They don't have clutch hitters. Mm-hmm. And even the pitchers. So, for example, tonight, I know you've been talking about Hauser, how he did. He pitched really good tonight. And, you know, that's good to see that. But from what I see, the pitchers from the Giants, if it's a close game, if it's a high-leverage situation, like it's a one-run game, two-run game, and they come in out of the bullpen, that's when they give it up. They seem to do good in these type of situations. Like tonight, you know, like you said, Hauser pitched good, but the game was pretty much already over at that point.
0: Correct. Yeah, so, I understand what you're saying.
19: Yeah, so that's kind of what I see from this team, is that they have a lot of players that they just don't come through when it counts, and it's hard to kind of put – you know, the stats might not show that, you know, because, you know, Hauser is going to have those five scoreless innings tonight. And, you know, that's going to, you know, look good on his ERA. But that's what I see from this team.
0: You know, and, you know, when Adrian Hauser was in that starting rotation, he never even got through two or three innings most of the time. It was always like this last outing, he only went two innings. And one time before that, less than three innings when he was starting. And when Maley came back, he was like the odd guy out, and that's kind of where they pushed him to the bullpen. But then he sat there for a long time, and that's what I didn't understand. They didn't even get him in a game. He pitched Friday against the Athletics, the first time he threw in over a week, and he threw well. And then today, he really helped the bullpen out going 5 1/3 innings. But I understand what you're saying, because the game was out of whack. It was 6-1. And he had those innings where, you know, all you got to do is throw strikes, and the opposition, as long as you throw good quality strikes, they're going to make outs. They're big league hitters. You're going to make a mistake. They'll thrive on it. But most of the time, if you just hit corners, you're going to get guys out. And that's kind of what he did today to move along that game.
19: Yeah. And that's kind of what it's been like. That mm-hmm. Whenever it seems when there's a high pressure situation, you know, this team, like if they put a nice winning streak. I can't remember which game I was watching. It was they were on a 3-game winning streak, and they were winning a game. They were up by one run, and you know
0: about it. But most of the time, if you just hit corners, you're going to get guys out, and that's kind of what he did today to move along that game.
19: Yeah, and that's kind of what it's been like. That mm-hmm. whenever it seems when there's a high pressure situation. You know, this team, like if they put a nice winning streak. I can't remember which game I was watching. It was they were on a 3-game winning streak, and they were winning a game. They were up by one run, and you know it was about to be a 4-game winning streak. And I forgot who it was that came out of the bullpen. They had a 1-run lead. I don't know who it was, but they gave it up again, and that they lost that game, and then they ended up going on a losing streak. And so you see, if they come through in that type of person situation right there, they win that game, and then it leads to more wins. But they blow it in a game like that, and then they start losing. So that's kind of what I see from this team.
0: And it's so true. But it's so true because they get on a couple games. Just like I said, they win two games, and they have the momentum leaving San Francisco after they beat the Atlanta Braves 2 out of 3. They beat the Athletics 2 out of 3, two tough teams. And then they come to Arizona, and it seems like they're lost. They had no energy yesterday. The pitching wasn't good. They're walking guys left and right. There was no hitting once again. They scored 4 runs all in the latter part of the game. And you just wonder, where's the motivation? Where's the adrenaline? Where's the push? And that's what frustrates you. That's what frustrates me from watching these guys play, because they played well. They played well in that homestand. And now these last two games, my goodness, you could flush both of them, and you never even remember them because it was that bad.
19: Yeah. Well, that's all I have, Bill. I just wanted to share
0: I appreciate your time, David. Thanks for the call, and you're right in everything you said. And let's hope tomorrow they can change their luck and at least get a win out of Arizona and break this 0-8. All right, we're going to take a quick break, come back with more calls. This is Sports Phone KMBR with Bill Lasky on a Tuesday. More coming up.
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2: Not all screen time is created equal, and a new study out of Sweden is helping us understand this even better. So researchers followed more than 20,000 people over nearly two decades and determined that passive screen time, like sitting on the couch and watching television, raised someone's risk of dementia. But if they did something active, like reading, puzzles, or interacting with other people, this same group of people saw their risk of dementia drop. Just like you gotta put the work in to keep your body in shape as you age, you basically have to do the same thing with your brain. A couple things I have found to help: working to learn something new every day, whatever it might be, challenging yourself in some way every day, and really importantly, staying socially active. Some days that means meeting friends in person. Other days, maybe an email, a text, or a phone call. Just stay engaged. I'm Dr. Sanjay Gupta, helping you live a better life.
3: 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Online health questions required.
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6: Abdominal strain, so we'll see tomorrow. I'll have to get it looked at a little bit more professionally. Something that had been building up over time, went away, came back, and then on the slow roller, just a sharp pain there. Wanted to try and continue. Obviously couldn't.
7: Back on Sports Phone with Bill Lasky, Tony Vitello talking about Matt Chapman's his abdominal strain. He'll have an MRI tomorrow. Most likely he will go on the IL. And I said earlier, maybe we see Rafael Devers start playing third base and put Eldridge at first base. That might be a good combination. Then you don't have to move Arise out of second base, and Schmidt will play short. But we'll find out tomorrow that if he goes on the IL, most likely a cost will come up and fill in a hole. All right, let's get to the phone calls. Let's go to San Francisco and talk to George. George, you're on a Sports Phone show with Bill Lasky. How are you?
8: Hey, I'm doing all right, Bill. How are you doing tonight?
7: Well, you know, just frustrated like all Giants fans. This was not a good game. They couldn't hit, they couldn't pitch, and they end up losing again, 8-2. So you check that box and you say flush it, and hopefully tomorrow they come out playing better.
8: You know, that's just exactly my sentiment. I was pretty frustrated after the game, so I decided to get busy in the kitchen. Nothing like cutting a little meat and vegetables to kind of get the aggression.
7: Well, let's see. I had a caller to go get a milkshake. I had a caller that went and had tea. So now what are you making? You're making a little stir fry?
8: Yeah. So, you know, I'm doing my meal prep for the week right now.
7: Oh,
8: I'm doing
7: beautiful.
8: A little bit of chicken thighs, rice, jalapenos.
7: Nice. Oh, that sounds good.
8: Onions. Yeah, you know, but, you know, it's been such a disappointing season so far. You know, this team has so much talent offensively. Mm-hmm. You know, I really enjoyed seeing Abreu tonight. Man, he's on track for, 200 hits this season?
7: Yeah, he's got over 100 now. He had 102 coming in. He had three. He's got 105 right now. And, you know, everybody's talking about trading Arise. I don't think you can. He's your only hitter on this team that's consistent besides Jung-Hoo Lee, and he's kind of hit a cold spell. Why not keep Arise? I always say this, that if you're going to trade somebody, who's going to fight for him behind him? And that could be Casey Schmidt, but Schmidt's more of a third baseman, so I'm hoping that he doesn't get traded. I'm hoping they give him an extension and we see a rise in a Giants uniform for a few years.
8: Yeah, me too. And, you know, it sucks seeing Chaffee go down tonight, but as you said, as you came in on the opener there, that this is now going to free up third base. So Devers
7: right.
8: can play third, Schmidt can play shortstop. Now we can kind of get more of a gauge what the infield might look like. I don't know. It would behoove the Giants to maybe shake some action, because this would be otherwise a very dull season.
7: Well, I think it's a dull season right now, George. They're 35-50. We've seen more losing streaks than winning streaks, and you want to stay positive, as I did with that home stand where they go 4-2. Man, I just thought everything was starting to click. You know, starting pitching was going deep into the game, seven straight games. The hitting, they had some good hits with runners in scoring position. They win two out of three against the Braves, who's in first place. They really have played well well against the Braves. They won 4 out of 5 games against a first-place team. They seem to play real well against the top-tier teams. And then you look at Arizona, who's a 500 team, and they're 0-8, and I just can't see that.
8: I know, and, you know, come on, man. They got to win a game for Marty Lurie. He's down there. They got to win a game for Marty. Come on now.
7: Well, I think they want to win for the Giants fans, not for Marty Lurie. They got to win for all the Giants fans that are in the stands. You see how many people are there in Arizona with Giants apparel on, and it's really the second home for the Giants because they can play there in spring training and in the long run. There's a lot of Giants fans that go to those games because it's a nice ballpark. Chase Field's beautiful.
8: Yeah, you know, I haven't been there, but I'm going to try to make my way out there one of these times because I sure do like the desert. I love Vegas and Nevada, so why not give Arizona a crack?
7: Well, you enjoy your dinner prep tonight. It sounds great. I can smell it from my kitchen to you, from your kitchen to my kitchen. But, George, have a pleasant evening, and I thank you for calling. Let's go to Patrick. He's in San Francisco. Patrick, you're on the Sports Phone with Bill Lasky on a Tuesday. How are you doing tonight?
9: Hey, I'm good, Bill. Thanks for talking to me tonight.
7: I appreciate the call.
9: You know, I could go on like everybody else and we could break down everything that's gone wrong this season, and roster makeup and brand new manager with no pro experience, et cetera, et cetera. But the thing that's kind of been hitting me the last couple weeks is this wholesale kind of 30,000 foot view of the franchise as a whole of, you know, we're the home of Willie Mays. We've in the modern era, we've got our 3-5. We've got what's universally acknowledged as the top stadium in the league, one of the top broadcasting teams in the league. And you look at this storied franchise and you look at the other ones, the Yankees, the Dodgers, and you start to realize that we are entering in a dangerous territory of being closer to the Angels as a, you know, poorly run franchise than we are to the top run high organizations in Major League Baseball. And anecdotally, I live in San Francisco. It was kind of scary. I coach Little League for San Francisco Little League, and my son's 8. And really good team this year. One of 12 teams. We finished in second place. 12
7: congrats.
9: Kids on that
7: congrats.
9: Team.
7: Good.
9: Love baseball.
7: And, you know, you hit something on this, Patrick. Patrick, you said something a couple minutes ago, the franchise and how well this franchise has played and how well the fan support comes out to watch them. And you start thinking about a team that's 15 games under 500. They've hit 50 losses. You're looking at 85 games out of 162. We see a couple games good, but we see more bad. And the fundamentals of this team, big question mark. Fundamentals, base running was brutal. And then you start thinking of pitchers, bullpen, starters. There's more question marks than making it a solid rotation and a solid bullpen. So there are a lot of missing pieces. And there's got to be somewhere where you're going to get saved here. The minor leagues are doing great. The minor league players, there's so many great prospects, but they're still prospects. They haven't got to the big league level. And I think that's when you start looking at what's next. What's next is this team right here on the big league level, there's going to have to be some shakeups. There has to be some moves made here at the trade deadline to make this team better with younger players, more athletic. And we'll see what Buster pulls out.
9: You know, anecdotally, what should scare the Giants for the future? The 12 kids on my Little League team, do you know how many have a favorite? These are kids that live in San Francisco. Do you know how many say that the Giants are their favorite team? Four of 12.
7: I would have guessed that. I would have guessed differently. I would have probably said 8 out of 12. But you know what?
9: Yeah. And
7: they know baseball. They're watching baseball.
9: Not a single one names a Giants player as their favorite player. I bet you can guess who most of the kids, even the Giants fan, the four that were Giants fans, name their favorite player. And it's Shohei or it's Aaron Judge or
7: I was just
9: now
7: say
9: Paul
7: that.
9: Skeens.
7: Yep.
9: And
7: but you know, those are that's the face of baseball, don't you think, Patrick? Those are the faces of baseball for kids to look at and watch. And then you see some of the things they do off of the baseball field every one of those three named go into kids. They do so many charity things. And that's what I love about the top tier players. They're not just looking at me. They're looking at everybody around them. When I hear a story from Paul Skeens driving home and he looks over and he sees little leaguers playing in a field, he pulls over and he goes over there and starts hitting them ground balls and playing catch with them, how cool would that be? I mean, that's just a superstar player saying, hey, I'm going to give back. Just like if you were doing your little league and all of a sudden Luis Arraez comes by and says, hey, I'm going to go play catch with these guys. I'm going to hit some ground balls to them. How cool would that be? And I think that's the tier of players that we want to look up to.
9: Yeah, yeah. The players like, you know, The Beard or Tim Lincecum or Buster Posey that make all the kids that play Little League in San Francisco want to be big leaguers.
7: Right.
9: And it's just, you know, I think I'm not angry about this season anymore. I'm just kind of starting to get a little sad about the state of the franchise. We seem lost and in between. Are we rebuilding? Are we trying to sign stars? What's our identity?
7: There you go, right there. I think that's it right there. What's the identity of this team? What's the future going to show on this team? What players are going to be here in a month? Because at the end of July, that's when a trade deadline is. And then you got to look at what's your record going to be before you start making all these trades. Now you're getting injuries. Adamas, Chapman, you know, you have Keaton Wynn with an injury. Now the injuries will add up, and now what's this team going to look like? A Triple A team with all these youth, and the rebuild starts from the younger players playing because the older players are hurt. It's a big question mark right now. It's frustrated for Giants fans. It's frustrated for me to talk about it, trying to stay positive, trying to keep Giants fans positive. I had that in that homestand. Man, I was digging it. I was really high on this team after they beat Atlanta two straight games. Two good games of baseball. But these last two games, like I said back in the day when I pitched, you flush them. You forget about them. And you got to start tomorrow with a brand new day, and tomorrow might be that day they get that win.
9: Yeah, and we hope we don't, again, look like the Rockies of 2025 or the White Sox of 2024, because there have been times this season that we've looked like those teams, and it's heartening to see.
7: Yeah. Well, you know, good luck with your kids. That's the fun part about it. Enjoy that, Patrick. And those are the faces and the ice cream at the end that love the game of baseball. And you being a parent and a coach, you can only make it better.
9: Thanks, Bill. Appreciate it.
7: I appreciate it. All right, we're going to take a quick break. Steve Kroener coming up next. Of course, he writes for AP and the Chronicle, and we're going to talk more about him and about this game and what lies tomorrow with a few of the injuries. Steve Kroener next with me on
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7: All right, back on Sports Phone KNBR. Giants lose two in a row. They've lost to the Diamondbacks today. 8-2, 8 runs, 10 hits for the D-backs with 2 home runs. The Giants, 2 runs on 4 hits, and they also hit 2 runs. Arise hit his 4th home run, and Devers hit his 15th home run. So 2 home runs, only 4 hits for the Giants, 3 by Arise and 1 by Devers. The offense wasn't there, and the starting pitching by Landon Roop caused a lot of question marks out of Landon Roop today. All right, my guest Steve Kroner's coming on. Of course, he does some work for AP, writes for the Chronicle. Steve, how are you on a Tuesday evening?
20: Bill, I'm doing fine, and just following up on some of your previous callers, just to set the record straight, I had a little sherbet after the game, not for any specific reason other than I was hungry and didn't want to have something too heavy.
7: Well, I wanted to make sure you were all ready for your segment with me. So, you know, I'm glad you woke up a little bit, got a little sugar in your system. And
20: yep.
7: It seems like a lot of Giants fans are going to food or drinks when they get frustrated with what we're watching.
20: Well, again, it wasn't any frustration. It was just a little hunger. So we'll go for it.
7: Well, let's talk about the frustration. And I think it starts, Steve, with Landon Roop right in that first inning. I'm sure you heard me say I was just frustrated a little bit in how he came out in that first inning. He just wasn't sharp. He threw a lot of pitches out of the zone. And he was frustrated with the look on his face. He didn't have that determination he had against Miami and Athletics. Both of those games, he went 6 innings, only walked 1 in each one of those games. And today, he just didn't have anything.
20: Bill, there were 2 spots in that first inning that, as I'm watching, I'm thinking, I really want to discuss these with Bill. The first one was the 1-2 pitch to Perdomo,
7: yep.
20: Which certainly looked like a strike, and you could see that Landon was upset with the call on that. And my first thought is, challenge it. If you feel that strongly about it, you should challenge it, and I don't think you can expect Kavanaugh to do that. He's a rookie catcher. He hasn't been in the big leagues. He hasn't been in the big leagues for a week. That really, to me, falls on Landon. Do you agree?
7: I do. And he fell off the mound. You remember, he kind of like he thought it was strike three, and he fell off the mound, and he was like, "He hit strike three," and then he kind of looked back, and it was ball, and then the next 2 pitches were off the plate. It's going to be tough to see Kavanaugh call those.
20: Right.
7: Haas does it, of course, and Susak did it really well. And maybe Kavanaugh needs to step up a little bit. Some of those pitches were close, but then he didn't challenge him, and he ends up walking Perdomo. He really threw the ball well against Carroll. He threw a couple nice changeups that he swung over. I thought he got right back into a nice rhythm, but then he fell right out of it when he walked to Moreno on 4 straight. He goes 2-0 on Uriel. And then he pipes one right down the middle, and it's 3-0. I just didn't see that coming from Landon Roop today, especially the way he pitched his last 2 starts.
20: Agree with you completely, Bill. But then the second instance in that inning that I caught my eye, and this time I don't think it's Landon's fault. I think it's the infielder and maybe Kavanaugh's fault. When Perdomo got such a huge jump, all you got to do there is step off the rubber, and you've got him dead to rights at second, but he threw the pitch. Now, some people will say that's Landon's fault for not being aware, but Bill, you were on the mound for however many innings in the big leagues. When you get focused in the last second or two before you're making the pitch, you're not necessarily looking at first base. You need some help from somebody in the dugout or the infielder or the catcher yelling, step off. Am I wrong?
7: Well, you know where it comes from, Steve, is your first baseman. That's okay. Where your communication really starts, the first baseman, when he sees that stutter step more, step off, step off.
20: Yep.
7: But, here's a but. You got to peek. You got to peek at that runner before you throw the pitch where the runner's on first. You have to look over.

0: And again, I don't know if that was, you know, when you lose 8-2, it's hard to point to one or two plays, but those one or two plays certainly changed the tenor of the game and early in the game.
1: Well, the walks again, Steve. We talked about this every weekend. It seems like they walk. They got over 320 walks right now. They're not in the top three. There's teams that have 350, 360. Cincinnati's way up there. But still, 320 walks is a lot when you're looking at 85 games. That's too many free passes, and you add the hit by pitch. Man, you're giving the opposition so many free rides, and most of them today, a few of them scored off the walks, and he ended up walking a run in with a ninth hitter, and I thought that was a tough one.
0: Yeah, when with the bases loaded, two outs, and you got the ninth hitter who's hitting below 200. If he gets a hit, you know, tip your cap to him, but you can't walk him there. Period. And then I'll be honest. I don't second-guess Tony Vitello too often, but I was surprised when Roop walked the nine-hitter to make it 4-0 and the bases were still loaded. I thought he was going to go to Hauser right then to face Marte.
1: Now, so did I.
0: You said, you know, Roop didn't make a bad pitch to Marte. Marte just fisted one out to left field.
1: Yeah,
0: but I just
1: jammed
0: thought,
1: him.
0: Again, that was a pretty good pitch. It wasn't necessarily, you know, that Roop did anything wrong there, but I just thought, I think he had gotten to 80 pitches in 2 2/3 innings, and you've got Hauser ready to go. I thought he should have come in to face Marte, and he came in one batter later, two runs later.
1: Yeah, you and I both think in the same way, especially when he struck out Smith on the curveball when he got two outs. And I'm like, okay, here's your number nine hitter. Go right at him. He's, you know, and then he laid a bunt down later in the game, and they were winning 7-2, and he laid a bunt down. But it's still baseball. And when you're looking at the eighth and ninth hitter, they're trying to get on base any which they can. And that was the hitter. That was the hitter of the inning. And I'm right there with you. And, you know, we can second-guess Tony V a lot of things when he goes to the bullpen. But right then and there, you could see the shoulders fall on Roop, the frustration. He dropped a couple F-bombs. And that right then showed me that he's done. He's done. Bring him out. And first thing I thought is, Marte's going to hit a grand slam, and he's just going to blow this game right apart. And he fisted him really well, but he's still got that base hit to left field. I don't know what Ramos was doing. He kind of threw a scud to third base. I don't know if he didn't know if he was going to throw to home or kept the runner in second. I didn't understand that throw. But right then and there, I thought the same thing. I thought he should have gone to Hauser. You still were in the game. You still didn't get hurt that bad, and you still kept it to four runs. But, you know, the base hit scored two, and then it opened it up pretty well from there.
0: Yeah, just from what I could see with Ramos is I think he sort of got lucky, because I think he just decided he didn't want to throw to the plate, which probably was the right decision. I don't think he was going to get the runner from second going to home. But then as he stopped, the ball got out of his hand, and he was just lucky it bounced right to Chapman at third, and so no other runners advanced. That's what I thought on that play.
1: Yeah, so did I. I felt that way. Once he threw it into third, he just kept them everybody at first and second. So now we have an injury. We have an injury from Willy Adames. We don't know when the lower back will be free for him to play, maybe in Colorado, or maybe he takes a few more days off. But this abdominal strain by Matt Chapman, that's definitely an IL injury. That's just not going to go away. And now what do we do? What do we see here, Steve? Do we see Rafael Devers playing third base? Do we see Casey Schmidt play third? Do we see Koss come up and play shortstop? There's going to be a couple moves here that could help the Giants. I would love to see Rafael Devers play third base again.
0: Yeah, I think he did it once or twice last season, kind of in a game. There was one game, I think, maybe in Atlanta where somebody got hurt, maybe, and Chapman had been hurt. Anyway, my gut is that at the outset, I don't think that's going to happen. You know, they've had Koss in Arizona ready to go if Adames had to go on the IL. My first thought is Schmidt goes to third and Koss goes to shortstop, and they stick with Devers and
1: Eldridge,
0: thank you, splitting time between DH and first. I could be wrong. It wouldn't be the first, second, or 3,000th time that I've been wrong, but

0: But I think that in the short term anyway, I think it's cost it short and Schmidt at third. Because the other thing, too, is, look, as much as there's been discussions about Devers and Eldridge and how do you get both of them in, and I think for the most part, this switching back and forth between first and DH has worked for those two guys. I think if you put Devers at third for any extended length of time, I think you're opening a can of worms as what happens when Chapman gets back and then that kind of thing. I don't know that the Giants necessarily want to go there.
1: Yeah, and I think when you're looking down the road, and of course an injury like this, you just don't know how long it's going to be and if they're going to try to trade him, and instead of, you know, going into the month of August. I think the long term was if they were going to trade Chapman, Casey Smith was going to fill into third base, and I think that's probably what we're going to see. That's the original position that he played when he got drafted, and yeah, I tell you, you and I have talked about Casey Smith at third base. He's pretty damn good down there.
0: Yeah, I mean, he made his name in college. He's also, if I'm not mistaken, a relief pitcher. That a pretty good arm. But he made his name in college at San Diego State and coming up through the Giants organization as a defensive player, particularly as a third baseman. The only problem for him is that the Giants have had Matt Chapman, who's, you know, one of the best third basemen of this generation, if not the best. But yeah, Casey Schmidt, you won't lose a ton with Casey Schmidt playing third base compared to Matt Chapman. I don't think he's quite as good as Matt Chapman, but he's, you know, give him a few games there and he'll be fine.
1: Steve Kroener joined me on Sports Phone KMBR on a Tuesday. You can follow him on X at Steve Kroener SF. Well, the guy that hit the ball so well today was Luis Arraez, going 3-for-4. His last at bat, if he hit the double, he would have got the cycle. Really just a professional hitter. You and I have been talking about him all season. He just continues to put the ball in play. He popped that ball out of the yard, 399 feet. He got that ball inside. He didn't miss it. The speed on the bases, when the ball was hit to center field, it got underneath the center field. He got a triple out of that. You saw him a little bit between home and first thinking it was just going to be a base hit. And then when it got under Barroza, he took off. And you could see the speed he had. Of course, he could stop the third, and that's where he landed. But I just love watching him hit. He's that kind of hitter. Back in the day when Barry was up, you watched every at-bat Barry Bonds did. Tony Gwynn hit. He was that guy you always wanted to see hit. And I'm like that. I'm like that with Luis Arraez. How about you?
0: Yeah, and, you know, let's be honest. He's not quite Barry Bonds. He's not quite Tony Gwynn.
1: Correct.
0: But I know what you're saying. I mean, I hate to use the phrase professional at bat, but he takes a professional bat. And he does a thing I think a guy who Giants fans loved for good reason for a long time. Kevin Mitchell, sometimes you could see on at certain pitches, he was just going to take. He just wanted to see a pitch. He didn't want to go out of the strike zone. If it's a strike, so what? You're not going to obviously do that with two strikes, but with no strikes or one strike even, if you decide Arraez is one of the few guys, you can tell at the plate that he's not swinging at this pitch no matter what, and I think that's part of his game plan. I'll tell you the two things that, you know, you watch a guy from afar, so to speak, when he's playing with Minnesota or the Marlins or the Padres, and you know what kind of hitter he is. The two things that have surprised me, one, obviously, he had the reputation of not being very good defensively, and he's been very good defensively.
1: Very
0: the other
1: nice
0: thing,
1: so.
0: Bill, you just mentioned him on the triple, and he's a much faster and better base runner than I realized. He can steal bases. He goes first to third really well. He's a more complete player than I realized before this season.
1: I'm right there with you, because when we saw him with the Padres, he was either playing first base or DHing. We never really saw the speed of him. He's got 6 stolen bases this year, but he's got that extra gear. You saw it from first to third when he got that. When he saw that ball get under him, he had that extra gear from first to second. He cut that base at second base so quick, and there wasn't even a throw at third base. He could have stood up there. He kind of slid into just for style points. Yeah. But I just loved his at-bats. I'm going to keep continuing to say it. I just do. And back in the day, Rod Carew, Tony Gwynn, all those type of hitters, you just watched how they attacked the pitcher. Very seldom he strikes out. That's another thing I love about him. And, of course, all the reports, oh, we're going to trade him, we're going to trade him. I don't want to trade him. I think he's perfect for this team. I think he can play second base every day. He's only 29 years old. What do you think about him? Do you think this is a guy that they will eventually trade, or do you think they'll keep him?
0: Just off the top of my head, my gut instinct says that they'll trade him because he's not, if I'm not mistaken, he's not signed beyond this year. If you, if you had him signed for another year or two, I definitely would keep him. But if you know, you've got 50 losses by the end of June, which means you're probably not going to be playing in October, it's hard to justify keeping him for August and September, or maybe even, dare I say, part of July, knowing that this season's probably not going to end in the postseason, and you're not going to get him for next year. So the logical thing is that you trade him.
1: You move him.
0: Sure, from a selfish standpoint of just wanting to watch a professional hitter who's a much better defensive second baseman than we realize, just for the baseball fan, and you'd love to see him stay with the Giants, but you know that Buster Posey and Zach Manasian and everybody else, they've got jobs to do.
1: A lot of work to do, Steve. They got a lot of work ahead of them.
0: But again, they're looking this season and obviously beyond. So if you're looking beyond, it'd be hard to justify keeping a rise depending on what offers you were to get.
1: Well, Steve, the All-Star Game is going to come up here July 13th, 14th, and 15th. That's the break that week. And, you know, NBC Bay Area for the pregame show, Alex and Ron Wotus were talking about the possibilities of having a few players on. Arise was one of them. Casey Schmidt was another one. Jung-Hoo Lee. And they also said Logan Webb might have an outside chance, especially with the month of June that he had. It's going to be real difficult to get one or two players on the All-Star team when you're looking at a team 35 and 50. So who's their All-Star this year?
0: Yeah, that's a great question. I think in some kind of an odd world, they could get two. There's no way a team that's got the record that the Giants had would get more than two. But, yeah, I mean, Arise and Jung-Hoo, you just look at their batting averages. I think Casey Schmidt is a long shot. Let's be honest, but I think Logan Webb has thrust himself into the conversation. You wouldn't have said that at all at the end of May.
1: I don't think he would have even thought that either.
0: No, but as fabulous as his June was, and this I think affects a little bit. He's got a name. He's Logan Webb. He's been one of the best pitchers in the National League for 5-plus seasons. I think that does weigh in. So, to me, it's likely Arise or Lee, and then perhaps Webb as
1: Logan,
0: well.
1: Yeah.
0: I don't think more than two, but it wouldn't surprise me that two of those three guys were to find a way to Philadelphia in a couple of weeks.
1: I'm right there with you. You know, Casey Schmidt, when you look at his year, 16 home runs, 43 RBIs. He's kind of got a little cold here. He was 4 for 20 on that homestand, 0 for 7 in Arizona. He's got to get hot again to get that little push. And they're going to announce the starters on 4th of July, and then they'll start adding rosters. And that's where the other thing is. You don't know how many guys are going to bail out. They always have a good handful of guys that bail out, and that's where a couple extra guys could be added. But we'll find out. It's always a good time of the year, and it's going to be in Philadelphia, 250 years of USA, and tomorrow's a big soccer game. A lot of good things happening for United States, but we'll find out more, Steve. But again, thanks again for joining me on a late night, and it's always a pleasure talking to you.
0: Bill, you're going to get some maybe some cookies tonight after the show.
1: Yeah, I'm thinking about what I'm going to have.
0: What's your post show?
1: Yeah, you know, to tell you a thing, I got some smoked turkey in there. I might just have a smoked turkey sandwich. That might be good, you know, something to calm my nerves after a great loss today.
0: There you go.
1: Steve, thanks again, buddy. I appreciate your time. That was Steve Kroner. All right, we're going to end the Sports Phone KBR show for a Tuesday. I'm sorry there was many calls on here today, and I'll be right back on here tomorrow, so we'll pick up the discussion. I apologize for those that didn't get on the show, so we'll kick it again tomorrow. Hopefully, we'll talk about a win. I want to thank my producer tonight, Ryan McCarthy, and thank you, Giants fans, for calling in. And once again, I apologize for not picking them up. I also want to thank my friend Steve Kroner for jumping on. And we'll do it again tomorrow. First pitch tomorrow, 6:40, Trevor McDonald versus Zach Gallen. For Bill Lasky, have a great rest of the night. More coming up right here on KBR.
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16: I'm feeling lucky to have my college-age kids home with me for a few weeks this summer. And one of the things I know we're going to be talking about... AI. I've started to use it more often at the hospital to get fresh takes on patient problems that I'm trying to solve. And for my girls, well, I know that they are navigating college now with these new powerful tools, something, frankly, that you and I couldn't have even imagined when we were in school. But while it may be tempting to outsource your studying and your work to these large language models, I beg you not to. And that's because AI chatbots tend to reproduce what researchers call weird viewpoints. That's an acronym: Western, Educated, Industrialized, Rich, and Democratic. Look, AI isn't going away, and admittedly, it can be a really powerful tool, but you don't want it doing your thinking for you. I'm Dr. Sanjay Gupta, helping you live a better life.
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17: Right from different people saying, Linnell, we're trying to call into the show. We keep getting the busy signal. That is because this is the number one. I don't know if you all realize it or not yet. We've been doing this thing for about 6-7 months. December 29th was the inaugural episode of this program. We are slowly but surely, thanks to you guys, turning into the number one late night sports talk radio show in the country. So we appreciate you continuing to make the show a part of your routine. 310-840-4910 is the number. We're taking calls from all over the place, man. Resetting the top stories of the night. Kawhi Leonard shaking up the landscape of the Eastern Conference after the Clippers trade him back to the Toronto Raptors in exchange for Brandon Ingram, Grady Dick, a 2031 unprotected first, and a 2033 unprotected first. It, to me, totally changes the power balance within the Eastern Conference. As we sit here, one day into the start of NBA free agency, the Eastern Conference has got a hell of a lot better. Outside of the Brooklyn Nets and the Chicago Bulls, who are the clear-cut worst teams within the Eastern Conference? It's hard to really put your finger on one. I expect Washington to be back amongst the power players. I expect Indiana to be back healthy amongst the power players. I look at the Miami Heat with the Giannis Antetokounmpo acquisition to be back amongst the power players. The Magic, if they're healthy, are going to be a power player. The Sixers, another one of these dark horse LeBron destinations that hasn't been talked about, right? Philadelphia, him playing next to the big fella JoJo with VJ Maxx and Paul George. I would love it. This Eastern Conference, to me, over the past 8 days, has quickly changed the narrative of them being the inferior conference. Think about what the conversation was all regular season. Folks, including me, by the way, I'm guilty as charged. I raised my right hand to the Lord. I'm guilty as charged. I did not give the Eastern Conference much of a shot to beat the Western Conference representative in the NBA Finals. I had major doubts. I had major reservations. Bottom line, major doubts, major reservations. So someone types that is in the chat, a guy, Springs, is probably my our resident legal analyst of the program. I got Michael Springer typing at us and saying, the worst team in the East is undoubtedly the Milwaukee Bucks. If you've been listening to this show over the past 8 days, Jimmy Haslam, John Horst, and the powers that be in Milwaukee, you couldn't have asked for a better return for a superstar. You look at what Milwaukee has on paper. Kelle Ware, Tyler Hero, pairing that up with Nate Amet and Braden Burries, things are going to get interesting in Milwaukee. They will be one of those teams that flirt with a play-in spot. The biggest loser, though, clearly, right? The biggest loser within the Eastern Conference throughout the start of this offseason, without a shadow of a doubt, has been none other than the Boston Celtics. What Boston has done here, what Brad Stevens has done, has totally changed my perspective on how I view him and that organization. Boston was looked at as an organization that routinely has their affairs in order. Brad Stevens, since he moved from the bench to the front office, has been viewed as one of the best executives in all of the NBA. I said it ahead of the move. The risk or excuse me, the reward, rather, of landing Giannis Antetokounmpo was not worth the risk that Boston now faces, was not worth the reality that Boston now has to come to grips with. Yeah, trading for Giannis and dangling Jaylen Brown in the short term would have made you the clear-cut best team in the Eastern Conference. But looking forward, when it comes to that duo of Tatum and Jaylen Brown, they're still amongst the best duos in basketball. And now, what Brad Stevens has done has totally soured that relationship. I'm the bachelor of Westwood One Sports. I say it all the time, right? But I've been in relationships before. How many times are you in a relationship and you arguing and hooting and hollering and fussing and fighting with your significant other, and you say something that you know your ass can't come back from? The moment you start talking about baby girl's back knee, the moment you start talking about your homeboy's hairline receding, that's the things that split relationships. When you get angry at one another, you can't say things that make the relationship irreparable. That's where we're at with Boston. I believe Jaylen Brown has played his final game as a member of the Boston Celtics. I think the relationship between Jaylen Brown and the Celtics organization has reached the point of no return. We got an update on a potential compensation package for one Jaylen Brown earlier in the week from Brian Windhorst of ESPN, Shams Charania, rather, of ESPN. Shams had this to say about the asking price for one Jaylen Brown.
18: But what's the ask now? My understanding is in some cases the Celtics have asked teams for at least four first-round picks for Jaylen Brown. He's got 3 years left on his contract at a supermax clip. So where does that put him as far as his value? And if this is a Boston team that's been contending in the Eastern Conference and their potential ask for some teams is a package of picks and players, how have they reimagined this roster moving forward, their finances, their viability as a contender in the Eastern Conference? But I do think as of right now, time will tell which side will bring the urgency to this matter this offseason.
19: If you're a player,
17: this is the tough spot to be in if you're Boston. You have now reached the point where you cannot get better going into next year. How do the Celtics get better? We keep talking about the potential trade packages that are on the table for Brad Stevens and company. The Giannis Antetokounmpo deal, yes, makes you better in the short term immediately. But a deal for Jamal Murray, that's another deal that's been rumored out there, them getting in bed with the Nuggets, does that make you better? I don't believe so. Four first-round picks? This is where, to me, the thought process of Brad Stevens and company is ass backwards. Pay close attention to what I'm about to say here. They were dangling Jaylen Brown for Giannis, right, for short-term gratification, right? Immediate gratification. They want to win now, right? That's why they made the move or tried to make the move for Giannis. If you would have acquired Giannis for JB, you immediately are the best team in the Eastern Conference. The fact that 8 days later, we're sitting here talking about Jaylen Brown being moved for four first-round picks, how in the hell does that help the 2026 Boston Celtics? That is my question. How does this team get better going in to 2026? Jalen Duren, that's supposed to be the straw that stirs the drink in Boston? That's supposed to be the needle-moving, you know, transaction? I doubt it. I doubt Evan Mobley? That's supposed to be it? I don't buy it, man. I have real doubts about the Celtics and their ability to put out a championship-contending group this year. This is where I think they messed up, though. Boston's got to understand, you can't win the title every year. So this past year, you blew a 3-1 lead. You didn't have Tatum in Game 7. Take your lumps, run it back, and see where you are amongst the hierarchy in the Eastern Conference. Now you're at a point where you're clearly going to get worse heading into next year. 310-840-4910 is the number on the talking text line. Our biggest story of the night, LeBron James telling the Lakers, yes, I will be back for year 24. It just won't be with you. As far as LeBron James is concerned on the phones, we're talking this. Will he win another championship in his career? And then two, how is his legacy going to be impacted by leaving Los Angeles? 310-840-4910. 4910 is the number. You also can chime in on the phones with this. I believe the landscape of the Eastern Conference has totally changed now that Kawhi Leonard is a member of the Toronto Raptors. I love the duo of him and Scottie Barnes. I love R.J. Barrett being relegated to being the third guy. Question is, where do they rank amongst the hierarchy of the East? 310-840-4910 is the number. We've taken a bunch of calls tonight. We haven't gone to Cleveland yet. Jeremiah is in Cleveland wanting to check in. Jeremiah, what's going on, brother? Welcome into Westwood One Sports Tonight.
19: Hey, how you doing, man? I appreciate y'all.
17: Oh, good.
19: All right. I just want to say this, man. We're talking about legacy here. We went to war with the Warriors, man. We went to war with the Warriors. Let's talk about loyalty. It's not, in my opinion, if I go to war with my guys, with another team, and then our head guy goes to play for the other team, I can't go for that. So just, you know, and I love LeBron. I'm a LeBron fan. I remember being in Atlanta when he decided to take his talents to Miami and everybody in Cleveland was burning his jersey. But I just want to say that, man, if it comes down to legacy, I don't want to see you go play for a team that we went to war with, not once, but what, two, three times? So it's not saying it's a rivalry, but have some loyalty, man. Come back to Cleveland, do your farewell tour or whatever, and bring it home.
17: So you're the first person tonight, or really over the past 2 days, that have taken issue with LeBron teaming up with Steph Curry. Is that an issue for people out there? 310-840-4910. Like that seems to be your biggest issue. I appreciate the call. I got to let you run. There's so many other guys on the line that we got to get to here. Is that an issue for people? LeBron teaming up with one Steph Curry. I think you all put way more stock into that team up BS than anybody else does. I don't believe it negatively impacts the resume. I don't at all. I don't. The bottom line is you all have created this ring culture to where winning championships is the most important thing. So with that being the backdrop of all of this, right, LeBron's going to do whatever he can to win a championship. Let's go to Israel out in the ATL wanting to check in, calling us from Atlanta. What's going on, Israel? Welcome into Westwood One Sports Night.
20: Oh, man, the youngest in charge. It's hard to believe you're only 28 years old, my brother. I got to give it to you. You definitely have an old school mentality when it comes to breaking it down. And as far as LeBron James' legacy is concerned. Oh, no problem. No problem. Listen, I treat compliments like the last sip of water on a hot summer day, baby. So if I give it to you, you know it's real.
17: I appreciate it.
20: But no problem. But when I look at this situation here, okay, he's the only non-Celtic to go to 8 straight finals back, okay? The only apex predator to win with 3 different franchises. Obviously, we know Robert Horry did, but, you know, as a role player, okay? He definitely saved my Lakers, okay? And as far as what you say with Magic, the template, okay, the parameters of that AD trade was actually set up when Magic was the de facto GM. Somebody leaked it, okay? Magic stepped back, and then it might have been Kobe's former agent that actually leaked it. I mean, you know, we'll find out. But it's just, I think it's amazing that so many people, for whatever reason, okay, don't understand. This man, in your 23, what did you average? Like 26, yep. And 26 and then 5? I mean,
17: I think he's still in the heart of his prime. And he put up those numbers as the third option. Remember that.
20: And you know what's great about that? When he voluntarily, okay, stepped right down to be the third option. What was amazing, he was averaging 20 points. He said, I'll be the power forward, showing he could play all 5 positions, okay? And then when those two guys got hurt, come on, man. This man, they almost really carried them to a victory. What was it, round 1 victory. And as far as going to Golden State or going to Dallas, I really don't think he's going to go to a team that he has previously lost to in the finals.
17: Okay.
20: That's
17: the fascinating part about this. Real quick before we let you go, do you think he wins another ring?
20: I believe if he goes to Cleveland or Miami, those would be his best shots at a ring. Now, obviously, Miami needs more shooters, but we've seen the Pat Riley magic. And look at that front court, okay? You're going to put Bam at four or five. Look, you got a real Twin Towers.
17: Look, they just signed Tim Hardaway Jr. today. They're going to get to shooting. I don't worry about that at all.
20: Exactly. And then they're going to use those exemptions and find somebody. People forget, when LeBron first took his talent to South Beach, people forget, when he signed, they only had four players. They had Wade, Bosh, LeBron, and I believe, what's the old fella? I forget, from Florida. Forgive for forgetting his name. But somehow, he found the Mike Miller. Somehow, he found the guy. And you are absolutely right, my brother.
17: Yep.
20: Miami, Cleveland, the best opportunity.
17: Appreciate you as always, brother. 310-840-4910 is the numbers. A bunch of calls as we try to run through them here. Be patient with us here on The People Show, Westwood One Sports Night. LeBron James, our news of the show, telling the Lakers, yeah, I'm coming back for year number 24. It just won't be with you. Will LeBron James win another championship? And then should him leaving L.A., should it negatively impact his legacy? Mo is in Chicago wanting to check in. Mo, what's going on, brother? Welcome into Westwood One Sports Night.
0: How we doing, man? How we doing?
17: I'm good, brother. Appreciate you chiming in, man.
0: Man, I don't think it matters where LeBron goes. I think he's already the GOAT. He's already done everything that he's had to do. Everything he's doing now is just a cherry on top. I honestly, I'd love to see him go to Golden State. Him and Curry playing together would be blast for 82 games or the 70 games, whatever they end up sitting out. But I think he's going to win one more chip before he retires. I think he retires on the chip. I wouldn't be shocked to see Miami or Cleveland, but I'd love to see Golden State, man. It would be a blast.
17: I feel like if you're a basketball fan out there, that's the most intriguing destination. I appreciate the call. There's one wild card team when it comes to LeBron James and his services. That team resides in the nation's capital. I believe the Washington Wizards are very much the wild card for LeBron James. And here is why. I said this earlier in the show. It is a Rich Paul NBA. He is the Scott Boras of the NBA. He is the power agent of the association. Right now, his client, Anthony Davis, is posturing with the Wizards on a four-year, $275 million max extension. If you have followed the Wizards' rebuild over the past several years, you know it makes virtually no sense for them to sign AD to a max extension, especially when you consider the spotty injury history over the past several seasons. Mark Spears, longtime NBA reporter, longtime NBA insider, tweeted this out earlier today, 24 hours removed from Rich Paul and the Wizards front office meeting with one another. The Wizards are not interested in trading Anthony Davis and, is the key part, and are not listening to trade offers for him. What does that mean? That whether you all like it or not in the nation's capital, Anthony Davis is going to be signed to that four-year, $275 million max extension. How does LeBron get to D.C.? By way of a Rich Paul favor. The Wizards signing AD to that max extension is a favor to Rich Paul. You scratch my back, I scratch yours. In return, LeBron James comes to the nation's capital. 310-840-4910 is the number. Carrie is in Myrtle Beach wanting to check in. Carrie out in Dirty Myrtle. What's up, Carrie?
21: Oh, man, it was great listening to that last part after I called because I'm actually from the D.C. area and I'm a Wizards fan.
17: Okay, there we go.
21: And I think LeBron should retire. He's not chasing titles, then why is he playing, you know?
17: I totally agree with that premise. If he's not chasing titles,
21: does he want to
17: what
21: go
17: are you here
21: to the
17: for?
21: Wizards? Well,
17: you don't think,
21: I was here because
17: so you're
21: I was
17: saying
21: my,
17: you, was so on, you don't think the Wizards can be a championship contender with
21: No.
17: LeBron.
21: I think they well, it would be going on a building year and having an amazing building year and then winning it. I'm not putting them out, but I think they're more contenders in 2 or 3 years. And by making a big trade like they've done in the past and getting LeBron, who's going to play 66% of the games in the year, and
17: I mean, I think you're pulling that out of your ass when you say that. LeBron plays. LeBron plays.
21: He would only hurt their rebuilding process.
17: I don't think he hurts it at all. I think it may be the best thing for these youngsters. People keep talking about the potential of LeBron interfering with the development of Ante DiBanza and the other young Wizards. What better person to have around this young nucleus that's trying to learn how to grow, develop, and win? What better OG, what better vet to have than one LeBron James? Are you guys kidding? Of course LeBron would be a brilliant fit there. 310-840-4910 is the number. Let's go to Eric in Baltimore. What's going on, Eric?
1: Hey, how you doing?
17: I'm good, brother. What's going on, man?
1: I'm fine. Thanks for asking. You know, before you even said anything about Washington, you were saying something about the three destinations you named: Golden State, Cleveland.
17: Yep.
1: Miami.
17: Yep.
1: I'm sitting here saying to myself, well, dang, I think the Wizards be a good fit for him. And sure enough, as soon as I said that, he'd come with it. That would be a perfect fit for him to come to the Wizards.
17: Are you saying that just because you're a Wizards fan and you want it to happen, or do you actually believe?
1: I want it to happen. I want that to happen. I would love to see LeBron here in the Wizards.
17: I think a lot of people would, brother. I appreciate the call, man. Corey, what's up, man? I know Corey's going to tell me I'm tripping. Corey, I was reluctant to take your call because I already know what you're going to say. What you got for
4: me? Man, let me tell you something, man. Let me just start this off by saying to my man, Ben Simmons, I need you to go to the nearest part of the Santa Monica Pier and jump off. Your career is done.
17: You must have been listening from last night, huh?
4: Man, watch on TV, Gordon Fisherman. Number two. Hey, look, check this out. LeBron.
17: Yeah.
4: His best bet to win a championship is to go to San Antonio. I think if they pair him with Wemby, Castle and them guys, you talking about right now. They going to take it right now. I mean right now. Golden State, it only is going to remind you of Uncle Drew number two, man. It's too many old heads over there. Nah. Number three, the Boston Celtics. I need them to get a pair of kahunas.
17: Yeah.
4: Because Jaylen Brown, my man, you are under contract. So until he recognizes that, I just hate the simple fact, man, that every athlete, man, they go on these podcasts and they throw a couple of tantrums, bro. Dude, you are under contract. You're getting paid some good money.
17: Corey, you don't understand where Jaylen Brown coming from, bro. Every chance they turn around, he gives them everything. Brought him a title, won the finals MVP, coming off a career year, Corey. Yeah, they blew the 3-1 lead, but they're trying to ship his ass out.
4: Linnell, he was part of a team that brought that title to Boston.
17: Well, that's
4: it
17: true.
4: It wasn't just him. He was part of a team. It's just a simple fact that he was the best player for them four games when they won the title. I get that. But check this out, bro. It was a team effort. That whole team won that title. Dude, it's a business. Come on now. If anything, start the season off, give them hell, and let them think about it. And then they'll think about training. But other than that, dude, check this out. You're getting $60-something million a year. You ain't going to take
17: that,
4: bro.
17: Do you think that they can fix their relationship, Corey?
4: Me, personally? No. But guess what? Money talks. Money talks, baby. You have a good night, bro.
17: Hey, Corey, I appreciate you, doggy. 310-840-4910 is the number. We'll keep things on the hardwood. We'll go from the NBA to the WNBA next here on Westwood One Sports Night. 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
16: 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That's according to the Senior Vice President of Research and Scientific Affairs at the National Sleep Foundation. 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Most experts will recommend a room temperature of 60 to 67 degrees Fahrenheit. You might also experiment with your sheets and what you actually wear to bed. Play around a bit and see what improves your sleep. You might be delightfully surprised. I'm Dr. Sanjay Gupta, helping you live a better life.
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31: You know, it's funny, when I think back to what the typical American dinner looked like when you and I were kids, there's usually some kind of meat featured at the center of the plate. Vegetables are there, but often thought of as a side dish. More and more, though, we are coming to realize that a plant-based diet, with little or no meat even, is going to be a healthier way to eat for just about everyone. New study out of the University of Hawaii Cancer Center found that eating a high-quality plant-rich diet that includes whole grains, vegetables, and fruits may prevent cognitive impairment even when people start that diet in their late 50s and 60s. Yeah, it's important to make sure you're getting enough protein, fats, complex carbohydrates. Just because you cut out or even cut back on meat, though, is not a license to eat whatever you want. Focus on eating whole, real foods. I'm Dr. Sanjay Gupta, helping you live a better life.
32: $0.05 per gallon bonus.

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0: Nicely done, Enrico Palazzo. We're ready for baseball here in the desert. Lineups have just been exchanged at home plate. Director of pitching Frank Anderson brought out the Giants card tonight, so they're searching for a win. The first win of the year against the Diamondbacks. 0-7 on the year. I'm thinking odds are in their favors tonight. We'll see how it works out. The roof is closed. Thank goodness it's 100 degrees outside, but it's nice inside. 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First, for the visiting Giants, 35-49 on the year. Fourth place in National League West. 19.5 back of division-leading Los Angeles. Here's Tony Vitello's lineup for Game 2 of the series. Leading off at second base, Luis Arraez. He collected hits number 101 and 102 last night. Batting second, the designated hitter, Bryce Eldridge. 2-for-4 last night. Batting third at shortstop again here. Casey Schmidt had a tough night last night, 0-for-4, but swung the bat well. Batting fourth, the first baseman, Rafi Devers. Hitting fifth in right field, Jung-Hoo Lee, back in the starting lineup tonight. His 321 average is fourth best in the National League. Hitting sixth in left field, Elia Ramos. He homered last night. Batting seventh at third base, Matt Chapman. Hitting eighth in center field, Drew Gilbert. And batting ninth and doing the catching, Drew Kavanaugh. Got a pinch hit single off the bench last night. So that's Arraez, Eldridge, Schmidt, Devers, Lee, Ramos, Chapman, Gilbert, Kavanaugh, starting lineup for the Giants. On the mound for San Francisco tonight, Landon Root, third start of the year against the Diamondbacks. He's 0-1 with a 2.45 ERA and 10 strikeouts in those first two starts, both Giants losses. Starting lineup for the Arizona Diamondbacks, they are 542-42 on the year, third place National League West, 12.5 back of Los Angeles. Here's Torey Lovello's lineup for Game 2, leading off at second base, Ketel Marte. Pretty good numbers against Root, 4-for-10 career. Batting second to shortstop, Geraldo Perdomo. Batting third in right field, Corbin Carroll. Hitting fourth and doing the catching, Gabriel Moreno. Batting fifth, the designated hitter, Lourdes Gurriel Jr. Hitting sixth in left field, Max Kepler. Batting seventh at third base, Nolan Arenado. 4-for-9 career off Root. Batting eighth at first base, Pavin Smith. Batting ninth in center field, Jorge Barrosa. So that's Marte, Perdomo, Carroll, Moreno, Gurriel, Kepler, Arenado, Smith, Barrosa. And on the mound, just completing his warm-up pitches, Brandon Fought. First major league start since April 11th against the Phillies. Umpires for tonight's game, Ryan Blakeney behind home plate, Nick Marley at first base, Ben May at second, Tripp Gibson, the crew chief, is at third base. 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Justice takes more than a fighter. 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This copyrighted broadcast is presented by authority of the San Francisco Giants and may not be reproduced or retransmitted in any form. The accounts and descriptions of this game may not be disseminated without the express written consent of the San Francisco Giants. All right, Luis Arraez in the box. We're ready for baseball. And here with the play-by-play is Dave Fleming.
1: All right, thank you, FP. Here we go. Arraez against Fought. And a first pitch fastball is called a strike, and a very high strike right away. Let's set the tone, Ryan Blakeney. That was a challengeable pitch that wasn't challenged for strike one. The pitch on the way, Arraez swings and misses. That was a changeup, and now Arraez is behind in the count 0-2. And they've cranked up the in-stadium speaker system for the third pitch of the game.
0: What?
1: Good grief. 0-2 to Arraez, the pitch. He hits a hard ground ball back up the middle into center field. Base hit. He was inspired by the thunder sound effect on the video board, and he slapped an 0-2 pitch right back up the middle.
0: I half think Luis Arraez doesn't challenge pitches because he just doesn't care if he has two strikes.
1: Yeah, it really doesn't matter much to him. So Arraez is aboard. That's your Giants leadoff batter, sponsored by Ayala, Morgan, and Bizard. When you've been injured in an auto accident, you don't just need an attorney. You need a heavy hitter. Contact Ayala, Morgan, and Bizard. Eldridge takes a low strike. Ooh, boy. Well, you know, we don't have strike zones very often these days that are different. Everybody has sort of trended toward the ABS zone. Ryan Blakeney may put some pressure on everybody to challenge some pitches tonight. 0-1, Eldridge takes off the outside. A changeup from Fought. It's 1-1. Bryce had a couple of base hits in last night's game. Eldridge has had a quiet stretch here after just being red hot. 1-1, the pitch. He hits a high pop-up, third base side. Foul ground, Arenado coming over into foul territory, but short of the warning track to make the catch. So Eldridge is retired for the first out. That pitch got in on his hands. So he's out number one, and up comes Casey Schmidt. Defensively, the Diamondbacks have Kepler in left, Barroso in center, and Carroll in right. Arenado, Perdomo, Marte, and Smith from third base to first on the infield. And Moreno, once again, catching for Brandon Faught. Arise at first base with one down for Schmidt, and Faught's going to throw over. Arise will dive back in safely. Brandon Faught, he was a young star, helped the Diamondbacks get to the playoffs in 2023, and then once they got to the playoffs, he might have been the reason they beat the Phillies in the National League Championship Series, big upset, and went to the World Series. The pitch, Schmidt hits it foul. He got a high cutter and had a big rip at it. But since then, it's not been easy for Brandon Faught. And earlier this year, he was a starter at the beginning of the year, got hit hard, moved to the bullpen, kept getting hit hard. They sent him down to the minor leagues to stretch him back out to be a starter, and here he is. They've got a couple starters who are banged up, Nelson and Mike Soroka. 0-1 pitch. Schmidt hits a ground ball foul along the third base side. It's 0-2.
0: Watching the first couple of pitches out of the stretch for Faught. He's got a big leg kick. Maybe the Giants think about running against him. He's taking a while to get the ball to the plate.
1: I think Arise was thinking about it. Arise still doesn't look to me to be 100% in terms of his running. And you do have a very good throwing catcher typically, although Moreno's numbers are down a little bit this year. 0-2. Here's the pitch. Schmidt hits a high pop-up behind shortstop. Perdomo out into the shallow outfield turf, and he makes the catch. Well, Schmidt pops out. That pitch was, I mean, it was a slider, but it was a hanger big time right out over the middle of the plate, and Schmidt just couldn't square it up. Two outs. Here's Devers. Well, we started right on time. 6:40, 74 degrees inside with the roof closed and the air conditioning going. Time and temp sponsored by Kalshi. Kalshi, trade on anything, even the game. Runner at first still with two down. Devers takes outside ball one. Again, it almost looks like Arise is really tempted to go. He's kind of shuffling away from first. He and Shane Robinson are talking. Shane's got the stopwatch, so Robinson's passing that info to Arise. Want to know the count? Here's the pitch. Devers hits it foul. It's the kind of swing. I am not a hitting coach. I'm not trying to diagnose, but that pitch was in the strike zone by plenty, and Devers was lunging at it kind of off balance, like he couldn't get to that pitch, even though it was just sort of like middle away. 1-1 pitch. Devers hits this one foul. That one came in on his hands. It's 1-2.
0: Well, with that wide open stance where his right leg is almost in the on deck circle, sometimes it's hard for him to get all the way back to even. It takes a long time to get there. And that outside pitch probably looks further away than most with his stance.
1: I think that's probably what's going on. He had good swings last night. He only got one hit to show for it. He's behind in the count here, 1-2. He takes this one off the outside, a curveball, 2-2. No score. We're just getting started here from the desert. Giants need a win against the Diamondbacks. They have been shut down by Arizona this year. Swept in 2 3-game series, and they lost last night to start this series. Devers takes this one high. Full count, 3-2. So after all that, now we know Arise is going to take off. Which that helps, because on the fast turf, you hit one down the line, you hit one toward a gap. Give Arise the head start. Try to score the first run of the game. 3-2, there he goes. Devers hits a fly ball down the left field line. Slicing, and it's going to be a lunging attempt and a catch by Kepler. Across the foul line into foul territory. And Kepler was able to squeeze it and then sort of gently collide with the sidewall, but hang on. That was a good play. He disappeared from our view and made the catch anyway. So one hit, no runs. We'll go to the bottom of the first. Roop takes the mound, no score. On the Liberty Group, Protect Your Assets, Giants Radio Network.
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1: First pitch from Landon Roop in the bottom of the first. No score is high to Ketel Marte. Ball one, nothing, nothing. Giants, Diamondbacks. Marte, then Perdomo. Marte, it's an interesting way to take a pitch. And another very high strike given by the umpire. Marte started walking toward the mound. Took a step up in the batter's box as the pitch was coming in.
0: Like you'd see in a fast pitch softball game, like he was going to slap it the other way.
1: Yeah. Maybe it's a new technique. Here he swings and slaps it softly on the ground first base side. Roop comes over, fields it, throws across his body from foul territory back to Devers, who takes a throw and then bear hugs Marte as he comes to first base. He hugged him to keep the two of them from a violent collision, and it worked. Everybody avoided an injury. That's pretty dangerous.
0: Smart play by Roop. He fielded it in fair territory, and instead of hitting the brakes, he just kept his momentum going into foul territory to create a throwing lane.
1: He is a very good fielding pitcher.
0: That was a nice play.
1: He really is. I don't think we realize that. There have been more opportunities this year for whatever reason, just sort of the bounce of the ball for him to show that off. He can field his position. The one out, and here's Perdomo. Switch hitter batting left-handed, had the big hit in the game last night. Takes strike one, the first pitch sinker at 95 miles an hour. He's got some good velocity to start this game. Giants defensively tonight, Ramos in left, Gilbert out in center, Jung-Hoo Lee after a day off yesterday in right, Chapman, Schmidt at short, Arise at second, and Devers at first. Here's a ball outside, and Drew Kavanaugh, the rookie who's only played a handful of games as a big leaguer, is back behind home plate again. Well, Roop's using his own PitchCom device on his belt to help call the game. Doesn't mean he's going to call every pitch. 1-1. Perdomo, a half swing and a miss. Ugly swing on a good cutter. 1-2. Corbin Carroll on deck. 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Now, ooh, a ball. Now that one might have been challengeable. All those big calls early in the game where the strike zone looked huge, and then that one, I think, clipped the inside corner at the top and wasn't called a strike. 2-2. Perdomo takes low. A changeup down and away. 3-2. Well, I don't know what the updated leaderboard says, but Landon Roop was first in baseball in terms of full counts as a pitcher, which is not, you don't want to be top of that leaderboard. Here's Perdomo fouling this pitch back out of play. Roop misses with a curveball low. It's a walk to Perdomo, first base runner of the night for the Diamondbacks.
0: We get the scouting reports on umpires every night up here. And I haven't really looked at them because of the ABS thing. I don't think it's as important as it used to be. But for Ryan Blakeney, the first sentence says, was a pitcher-friendly umpire last year. And he's been that so far here tonight.
1: He has been. Carroll, the hitter. That's a strike right on the inside corner. I do think it still matters, but I'm with you. Like, it's not just that the ABS mitigates some of that, but it also feels like strike zones are changing as we speak, and umpires are changing their zones. 0-1 pitch off the outside. In other words, umpires now are learning. They get this immediate feedback every game with the challenge system, and so umpire strike zones are more similar now than they've ever been.
0: And they get feedback in their ears during the game from the home office about their strike zone.
1: Here's a ball hit foul off to the left out of play. It's 1-2.
0: Can you imagine a hitting coach having a talking to you in the middle of an at-bat about your swing? They got a lot going on.
1: They do. One and two to Carroll with a runner at first and one out here in the bottom of the first inning. Landed Roop, and Perdomo takes off. Roop didn't pay any attention to him. The pitch is high, and Perdomo steals. I mean, without a throw is an understatement. He was halfway to second, maybe more, before Roop threw the ball. Maybe more.
0: He might have touched second base before the ball hits Kavanaugh's glove.
1: Wow. That can't happen. Somebody's got to help him out there. 2-2 pitch. Carroll fouls this one back to the backstop.
0: Well, it's quiet enough here. Usually on the road, you can't hear a guy yell step off, but Rafi Devers, somebody has to yell step off there.
1: From the dugout, from the infield, somebody. There was time just to step off and get him. He was a dead duck. 2-2. Swing and a miss. Strike three, a high fastball. That was a cutter, actually. Gets Carroll out number two. So two outs, here's Gabriel Moreno, the catcher, runner in scoring position, Perdomo. Giants and Diamondbacks just getting started, bottom of the first inning. Moreno, right-handed hitter, an aggressive hitter. He starts to swing and takes a ball. But just the big picture point that you were making about umpire scouting reports, does it still matter what a strike zone is in the age of ABS? I do think it still matters. 1-0 is low. A strike zone that skews in either direction, whether it's really small or really big, relatively speaking, it puts pressure on players to be correct in their challenge decisions. An umpire who's just calling the rule book strike zone every time, it's easy on the players. Here's a pitch, and that one misses. 3-0. Well, Orlando Roop, he's thrown 19 pitches, 10 balls, 9 strikes. So, ratio not great in the first inning. He misses way outside here with ball four. That's his second walk among the first four hitters. This is a Diamondbacks team that's had a lot of the same issues that the Giants have had. They have not been drawing many walks at all. But last night's game, they drew a bunch of walks that were important, and the Giants have given them two walks already here in this first inning. Here's a ball outside, a curveball to Gurriel. The leaderboard update sponsored by Bank of America, proud sponsor of the Junior Giants, helping inspire tomorrow's leaders on and off the field. Diamondbacks have crept up in terms of the offenses, so they have been taking more walks. Now a curve, and that's called a strike, and Gurriel's going to challenge. He didn't like that call. I think he's right. ABS challenge here, first one of the game, and that was definitely low.
5: Arizona returning the pitch of the ball. Arizona has two remaining.
1: Giants, I mean, really, it's when you look at it, it is so stark. The Giants have by far the fewest walks drawn. Giants have a lot of hits. They're third in the National League in team batting average. They've caught up in a lot of the power numbers. Here's a swing and a high fly ball, deep left field. Ramos at the wall, and he'll leap. It's gone. A three-run home run in the first inning, and the Diamondbacks jump ahead 3-0. Their first hit of the game, but with those walks given up, it's a three-run swing.
0: Last last night in the fifth inning, there was three walks in the inning. Two of those scored. Two walks in the bottom of the first, they both scored. 3-0. Can't put guys on for free in this league. They'll make you pay.
1: Yeah. Gurriel, he's missed a lot of time. He has not been particularly healthy, and he hasn't been as good as he usually is. Here's Max Kepler. He swings at the first pitch and pulls one on the ground foul. I mean, Gurriel, he's only had 133 at-bats now for the year. It's only his second home run of the season. But it just hurts so much because of those walks. Now a swing and a drive out towards right center field. That's going to get down for a hit. Over to backhanded Gilbert. Kepler's going to test him, and he'll easily make it into second with a double. Well, maybe it wouldn't have mattered. Gilbert, though, took a... There was a little hesitation to kind of gather and stop and get ready to make the throw, and that it probably wouldn't have mattered, but it took away any chance of getting Kepler. So after the home run, a two-out double.
0: Kepler's first hit as a Diamondback. He was 0 for 9 before that. Now he's checked in.
1: And here's Arenado with a chance for more for the Diamondbacks here in the very first inning. 3-0 already, and a strike, a changeup over the outside. It's driving everybody on the Giants crazy, the walks. It's become just a massive story for this team on both sides. The inability of the offense to draw walks and the extraordinary number of walks the Giants pitching is issuing. Here's a strike to Arenado, and it's 0-2. We gave you those hitting numbers. The Giants have by far the fewest walks drawn. Nobody else is really even close in the National League. And on the pitching side, the Giants have issued, coming into tonight, the second most walks of any staff in the league. Here's a ball outside. 1-2.
0: Having trouble to the glove side right now, and that tells me that he might just be flying open with that front shoulder.
1: Yeah, nobody's come out to visit. This is the 29th pitch of the first inning. Three runs are in. Runner at second. Arenado pulls this one foul. Yeah, landed Roop. It's been just such a long while. The Giants, he hasn't won a game in, seems like forever. The last win that Roop had was in April. It's July tomorrow. 1-2 pitch. Did he go? Yes, he did. Strike three. A high pitch, and Arenado tried to hold up, couldn't do it. Roop gets a strikeout, but a three-run first inning for the Diamondbacks. Giants have a lot of work to do. We'll go to the second. They're down 3-0 on the Liberty Group. Protect your assets. Giants Radio Network.
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6: We'll keep an eye on LeBron James and all other NBA free agency news as it progressed yesterday and into the morning, as well as check in on the Giants and see if they finally got a win against the Diamondbacks. 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
1: It's 3-0 Diamondbacks, second inning, and Jung-Hoo Lee takes a strike from Brandon Faude, who's back in the big leagues here for the first time in a while and must be feeling like things are a little more comfortable this time around. He's already gotten three runs of support. Lee takes strike two, a changeup, and Jung-Hoo is immediately behind at a count 0-2. Giants got a leadoff single to start the game from Arraez, did not score, then watch the Diamondbacks draw two walks and hit a three-run homer in the bottom of the first. 0-2 off the outside. Another changeup. It's 1-2. Lee, who's cooled off and just kind of looked a little beat down at the end of the last homestand, he takes this one high. So the Giants gave him a day off yesterday, try to freshen his body up. There's another day off coming up on Thursday. 2-2. Here's the pitch. He grounds one toward the hole at shortstop over to backhanded Perdomo, and his long throw is just in time. That was a good play because he was shaded up the middle, and he had to range over to his right. Backhand and get rid of it in a hurry, and he was fast enough to get Lee.
0: Yeah, Jungu's cooled off because it takes a lot of physical and mental energy to do what he did. He's on base three or four times a night. He's making diving plays in right field. So you see that a lot of times with guys that are hot, the reason they cool off is because they've been playing so hard and doing so well. They're not sitting on the bench four times a game. They're on base.
1: Strike one to Ramos. It rings true with Jung-Hu. I mean, he had the long hit streak. He was on base over. He had like a 500 on base average for, it seemed like, a month. Ramos waiting. Elliott takes low. And what you're talking, he was crashing into the fence. He was diving for balls in the outfield.
0: Stealing bases. Takes it out of you.
1: 1-1 to Ramos, who homered last night. Elliott drives this one to right field and pretty deep. Carroll going back, still going back, and he'll reach up and make the catch right in front of the wall. Ramos gave that one a good ride, but comes up short. Two down, and we'll pause for station identification on the Liberty Group Protect Your Assets Giants Radio Network.
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1: Two down, Matt Chapman the hitter, and he takes a fastball right in there for a called strike. Dave Fleming, FP Santangelo, Darren Chan, coming to you live from the Chuck Chansey Gold Resort and Casino broadcast booth. Here's the 0-1 pitch to Chapman. He grounds one toward the middle, over to gobble it up. Perdomo slings one to first in plenty of time to get Chapman, and that's a 1-2-3 shutdown inning for Brandon Faught. We'll go to the bottom of the second. 3-0 Diamondbacks on the Liberty Group Protect Your Assets Giants Radio Network.
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1: Landon Roop here in the second, hoping this is a better inning than the first. 3-0 Diamondbacks. Pavin Smith takes ball one up and away. Pavin Smith, who is just scuffling big time at the plate, continues to get playing time. He's the eighth place hitter for the D-backs, and a ball runs way inside for ball two. Roop is just out of whack here. And it doesn't look like the same guy. I mean, Roop's got the long winless streak going. Now a ball up and away, 3-0. But he had two very good starts with good command. Only one walk in each of his last two starts. Went six innings both times. Whole different story here tonight. 3-0. That's ball four, and that's a four-pitch walk leading off an inning to a guy who is in the worst slump of his career and is hitting 153.
0: Well, maybe the stretch will simplify things for him a little bit. You remember Tim Lincecum at times would just start the game in the stretch because he had so much going on in his delivery. It's almost like spreading out and choking up for a hitter.
1: Now a show of a bunt, Barossa, and he takes way up and outside, ball one.
0: And when the front side's flying open, and that's what's happening with Landon Roop right now, you'll miss up and away to lefties, and then you try to overcompensate, and you'll yank it down and in to lefties. So right now, he's just flying open and not staying over the mound.
1: 1-0 pitch, and Kavanaugh tried his best, but same thing, up and away, 2-0. mean, these just are not even close. And Roop's going from wobbly command to no command. He hasn't thrown a strike yet here in the inning. Smith leads away from first, but it's a short lead. Barossa actually bunted at it, which is just shocking to me. And it might have been a strike, but it was definitely borderline. Am I wrong to be a little surprised
0: by
1: that?
0: No, six balls in a row that aren't close, and then you're going to give the Giants a free out. They'll take it.
1: He bunted at it foul. That was an important detail that I left out. I was so stunned. 2-1, he squares around and bunts this one foul. Well, 2-2, that pitch was a foot outside. But that's bad baseball right there. That's just not smart.
0: That would have been an okay attempt at a bunt if there was a runner on third and it was a suicide squeeze. That's how far outside that ball
1: was. Yeah, exactly. You got to make contact, do whatever you can to get the bat on the ball. 2-2 the count to Barossa, who presumably is not going to be bunting now. See if Roop can find the strike zone. The 2-2 pitch on the way is hit to center field. Not that deep. Gilbert coming over, and he'll reach up and make the catch. One away.
0: This is the Taco Bell second inning. Stop by your local Taco Bell to try their new Cantina chicken menu. And remember to live Moss.
1: Roop will take the help. He got some help there.
0: You know, Dave, I'm paying attention to, he's calling the game. The pitch comes on his belt. He's having trouble finding the right pitch on his belt. I wonder if it's messing with his rhythm.
1: Here's a swing and a broken bat fly ball to fairly deep right field. Marte still hit it almost to the warning track, even though his bat broke. And on one pitch, Ketel Marte is out number two.
0: And you figure with the young catcher and Drew Kavanaugh back there that maybe he's calling his own game. But I'm watching, he's reaching and then reaching again and then not finding the right button. In between pitches, between batters, he's okay.
1: Here's Perdomo with two down and a runner at first. Perdomo drew the first walk of the game. He takes a curve on the outside corner, strike one. Now Perdomo, he likes to use his timeouts early in at-bats. Calls timeout. You only get one as a hitter, but you get to use it whenever you want. 0-1 the count. Roop holding. Now pitches. Perdomo takes just a little bit high. Much closer miss, but still a miss. It's 1-1. Roop calls his own pitch. Comes set. Throws. Perdomo fouls this one back out of play. Now behind it, the count 1-2. You can add a new Aloha shirt to your wardrobe next week. Those are very popular. A Gigantes Aloha shirt on Saturday for the first 20,000 fans. 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Now a pitch high. 2-2. Not close.
0: I'm no expert, but I think the seltzer was left off that promo.
1: Yeah. Well, hey, I don't write the copy. I just read it. I'm Ron Burgundy up here. You put it in front of me, I'm reading it. There goes the runner. Another huge jump, and the pitch is taken outside. And Roop is just, he's not paying any attention to the base runners. I mean, that Kavanaugh just caught the pitch and threw it right back to Roop. There's no chance.
0: The Giants have had problems controlling the running game this year, not using their disengagements, not throwing over to base runners.
1: Here's a pitch high, ball four.
0: In key situations. And those come from the bench. Usually the bench gives the sign to the catcher, and the catcher gives the throwover sign to the pitcher. It's all pitch com now, but you just don't see a lot of control of the running game, using your disengagements, throwing over, breaking up the rhythm of the runner. And throwing over is not necessary to pick the guy off. It's just to let him know you're thinking about him. And maybe he tips it off that he's stealing with the jab step towards second. But you just don't see a lot of it with this ball club. Teams are running wild on the Giants this year.
1: Travis Law mound visit here, which seems overdue. Justin Message coming out to the mound with his struggling pitcher. He's issued four walks in an inning and two-thirds. Has only given up two hits. If you add it up, and I don't want you to do it, I don't want anybody to do it, but if you just say, like, the 90-foot increments, the walk differential the Giants have had between offense and defense, the stolen base differential, the errors, the wild pitches and whatnot, it's just an extraordinary disadvantage the Giants are playing with every game. Here's a pitch way inside to Carroll, ball one. He had to jump back out of the way. It's forcing the Giants to be so much better than the other team in so many other ways. Carroll, big swing and miss on a changeup, 1-1. Two on, two out here on the bottom of the second. This will be the 49th pitch already for Roop. 3-0 D-backs leading. The pitch. Carroll swings and misses. Well, Carroll's just been in hack mode here because I'm not sure he's seen a strike. It's 1-2.
0: Two changeups back-to-back. Probably his two best pitches of the game. See if he triples up here. Carroll not close on the first two.
1: 1-2 to Corbin Carroll. He's the Diamondbacks' best overall player. He takes very high with a fastball four-seamer. 2-2. Maybe a setup pitch to go back to the changeup. Smith, the runner at second base. Perdomo at first. Two down. Here's Roop's 2-2. Carroll, rather, tops it foul on the first base side and stays alive.

0: Here's another 2-2 pitch on the way. Carroll strikes out swinging on a high fastball. Arup has struck out Carroll both times. He's got three strikeouts, two of Corbin Carroll. Two more walks, but no runs. We'll go to the third. 3-0 D-backs on the Liberty Group. Protect your assets. Giants Radio Network.
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0: Well, because we're all in such a good mood, SpongeBob SquarePants visits the Giants' next home stand. Sunday, July 12th, first 20,000 fans get a SpongeBob SquarePants hat presented by Super Duper Burgers with Nickelodeon-themed surprises all throughout the ballpark that day. 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Ball one to Drew Gilbert, top of the third, 3-0 Diamondbacks leading. Gilbert followed by Kavanaugh, and then the top of the order. Gilbert takes high, 2-0.
4: I'm digging the patient Drew Gilbert.
0: It has to be a part of his game, and it's become more a part of his game here lately, and he's really having much better at-bats.

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2: Here, behind shortstop, Perdomo backpedaling, and he makes a catch. So Kavanaugh retired, two down. And here comes Luis Arraez for the second time. Arraez started the game with a single. It's the only base runner for the Giants, first time through the order against Fought.
3: When he comes up, I'm thinking to myself, where's this hit going? Is it going to be to left? Is it up the middle? Is it going to be to right?
2: First pitch, Arraez, pulls one on the ground, foul. Well, I'll ask the announcer, sponsored by Kaiser Permanente, a better idea for healthcare. Announcer, where's the hit going?
3: It's going to left field, a soft line drive.
2: Okay. Well, if he's surveying the defense, and I know he does, Arenado's in at third. The shortstop, Perdomo's shaded up the middle. He takes this one just outside for a ball.
3: I went out on a limb there, didn't I?
2: I think it's a good call. 1-1, the pitch. That one barely outside. 2-1, a couple of good takes. Arraez hitting 328. Eldridge is on deck. Giants are down 3-0. 2-1 pitch. Arraez lines this one to center field. Sinking. It's going to get down and it gets by Barossa. It's rolling toward the warning track. Arraez speeding to second. Rounding second. Heading for third. He'll make it there without a throw. And now Deeks, like he's going to go home, draws a throw to third. That's scooped up by Arenado. He stays put. It's a two-out triple.
3: Seventh triple of the year for Arraez. And he was jogging out of the box because he was wondering if it was going to get caught. You do that as a hitter sometimes. You're just so concerned on whether the play is going to be made. Then he turned on the Jets. So we were wrong. It wasn't to left field. It was to center, and it was a triple.
2: And it wasn't some soft line drive either. That was a scorcher. So the triple for Arraez. Eldridge swings at the first pitch and hits it foul. A cutter in on his hands for strike one.
3: It's hit number 104 on the year for Arraez. That's a season for most players.
2: Second in the National League in hits. He's second in the National League in triples to Corbin Carroll. Here's a pitch in the dirt. Change up to Eldridge, 1-1. Carroll's got 10 triples already. But seven triples, that's a big number. One and one the count. Here's the windup and the pitch. Inside, ball two.
3: I mean, if he stays a Giant long enough, they could name it Arraez Alley at home.
2: You look down and see the scouts behind home plate all watching Luis Arraez very closely. 2-1 pitch. Eldridge hits a high pop-up on the infield. Perdomo just waiting for it to come down. It still hasn't. It finally does, and he makes a catch. So Eldridge has popped out twice against Fought, and the only two hits and two base runners, both Luis Arraez. A two-out triple, but he's stranded midway through three. Still 3-0 Diamondbacks on the Liberty Group Protect Your Assets Giants Radio Network.
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0: That ball bounces out into San Francisco Bay. The first big league home run for Bryce Eldridge.
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2: That was a broadcaster's balk right there. Landon Roop from the windup throws to Gabby Moreno and a curveball in for a strike.
3: I have the promo ready and I just didn't have the button on. So take your base.
2: You missed your window. 1-1. Moreno takes outside. One ball, one strike to count. It's only the third inning. We got time. And for the Giants, you fall behind like this. At least it's early in the game. Giants are down 3-0. Moreno takes another curveball. This one misses down and away. 2-1. Both teams have two hits, but the Diamondbacks have three runs, all on one swing. After two walks, a three-run homer. Now a strike to Moreno. Sinker over the outside. 2-2. That was a little better executed pitch. Moreno will use his timeout.
3: A long way to go in this one. If he can keep a three, you never know.
2: Giants got that triple from Arise here in the top of this inning. Couldn't get him home. Even just one on the board, I think, would have changed the field. Now a little low liner pulled foul.
3: Time is running out to get your Flex membership. 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The button was on.
2: Yeah, and Moreno broke his bat, so he gave you all that extra time. Could have read two promos.
3: The ultimate goal of an ebb. No, I'll wait for that one.
2: He's back in the box with a new bat and a 2-2 count. The pitch outside. 3-2. And just big misses here from Roop on so many of these pitches. That was in the opposite batter's box. 3-2 on the way. Moreno takes. Strike three called, and he's challenging. I think that's ball four. Let's see. The ABS challenge. He was right.
4: Someone's going to turn the pitch to the ball.
2: It's almost like these umpires, if they say it so fast, it didn't happen. Calls over to the pitch ball.
3: It's pretty loud, too. He tried to run back sinker. It tried to get back to the corner, but didn't get there.
2: Yeah, that was a much more competitive pitch. But still, another walk issued by Roop. So that's 1, 2, 3, 4, 5 in the first 2-plus innings. Gurriel swings over top a changeup. Strike one. Gurriel had the hit that scored all the runs. Three-run homer back in the first inning. The first hit of the game for the Diamondbacks, and they had three runs on the board. 0-1 the count. Nobody out. The pitch. Down and away with a changeup. 1-1. Now Moreno. Moreno's a catcher. But Roop has been victimized by two just massive jumps and steals already in this game. Moreno's got four steals. Now the Giants are going to throw over. Moreno backstanding.

0: One and one, the pitch. Gurriel takes the curveball down and away. Ball two. Part of the story of the home run in the first inning was he got ahead of the count. He actually used a challenge to get ahead, but he was ahead 2-0 and hit the three-run homer. So it's not always just the walks. 2-1 pitch. Gurriel hits pop-up. Foul ground, first base side. Devers racing down the line, and he'll catch it. Out number one.
1: I think the games as a pitcher, when you don't have your A game going, some mechanical difficulty, whatever. Those are the games where the intangibles come into play, where you just got to fight, you got to battle, you got to scrap, figure it out on the fly. And I think for the longer you've been around the league, the easier that is to do.
0: Here's Kepler, left-handed hitter, breaks his bat, swinging at the first pitch, hits a little bloop into left center that's going to fall. Wow. Well, Gilbert broke back and then just didn't have time to get in. Ramos came charging over from left, but nobody could get to it.
1: Yeah, that ball was in the air a long time. It was a high pop-up, not a blooper per se, right? I mean, it's a fly ball to center. Gilbert took three steps back like it was going to be on the track. Dropped in front of him. First and second, one out.
0: Yeah, that's a ball that needs to be caught. I guarantee you the expected batting average on that ball was very low. Here's a ground ball into left field. Base hit. Coming to third and stopping Moreno. Ramos up with the ball quickly and throws back in to Chapman, the cutoff man. Base is loaded with one out after Arenado gets the hit.

0: the changeup has been the one pitch that Root has commanded so far in this game, and that's the ground ball pitch. So you're thinking against Pavin Smith here, it's going to be a bunch of changeups down.
1: He'll go from the windup and throw strike one, a cutter up. Strike one. The expected batting average on the ball hit by Kepler, 0.90. The pitch. Curve, and that's in there. Strike two. So it's quickly 0-2 to Pavin Smith. This is battle time. This is exactly what you're talking about with Roop. You're feeling picked on. A little pop-up sort of fly ball that falls in. 0-2 is a broken bat foul down the first baseline. It stays no balls and two strikes.
0: Was a catcher for the Giants, and he always used to tell you on the bench, just go out there and compete. Don't think about anything. Just stick your nose in there and compete. It would fire you up, too. Don't keep it simple. Go out there. Don't think about anything and just battle.
1: New bat for Smith. Roop climbs back on top of the mound in an 0-2 count. Bases loaded, one out here in the bottom of the third. Giants already trail 3-0. The pitch, very high, 1-2. We haven't seen that changeup yet. Roop now is letting Kavanaugh call these pitches. He's not pushing the buttons. 1-2. Outside, he threw the changeup and he missed badly with it. 2-2.
0: Roop's a rhythm guy. He likes to go fast, and by calling his own pitches tonight, it's broke his rhythm.
1: Here's the windup, the 2-2. Smith takes strike three call, and he's going to challenge. I don't think he's going to win this one. That curveball, I think, was right on the outside corner. And yes, it was. So it's strike three, plus the Diamondbacks lose a challenge. Out number two here in the bottom of the third.
0: He's talking to himself right now on the mound. Brandon Roop's fired up. He's trying to get out of this mess.
1: We got Barossa, who did not look like a very confident hitter when he came up his first time. First pitch, Barossa takes ball one outside. Change up. That was pitch number 72 already for Root. It's the third inning. 1-0. Barossa pulls it, foul on the ground. Down the first base side. Barossa is a switch hitter. The Diamondbacks have three switch hitters in a row when you go 9-1-2. Moreno, the runner at third. Kepler at second. Arenado at first. Two down. 1-1 pitch is high. 2-1. Barossa's a little guy. He kind of fits the Diamondbacks prototype body type. And so he's got a small strike zone. He figured taking walks is part of his game. A walk would mean a run here. 2-1. He takes a strike. High curveball, but it was in there. 2-2.
0: 5-6, 165.
1: He has two home runs, which is kind of surprising when you look at him. Two and two. Here's the pitch. Way outside. Barossa, I mean, he started to sway. If that pitch had been even close, I think he was going, but that was way in the opposite batter's box. So now this has to be a strike. It's 3-2. The windup and the pitch. Barossa fouls one back. Through the curveball. I think that's the one pitch right now where consistently he's throwing strikes.
0: I mean, ideally the pitch is the front hip sinker here to freeze him, but he didn't know where it's going.
1: Another 3-2. The runners take off. Here's the pitch. It's ball four. He walks in a run. He just couldn't, in the end, throw a strike. Just couldn't do it. So So it's 4-0 Diamondbacks. That's the second walk of the inning, the sixth in the first three innings. And that's the ninth place hitter who you got to be able to throw a strike against. You got to make him earn it. So now Ketel Marte back from the windup, the pitch. Base is still loaded, and that one's outside with a changeup, ball one to Marte. Giants do finally have somebody up in the bullpen. This is the 80th pitch. Marte chops it on the ground, foul first base side.
0: It seems like the sky is falling right now, but it's 4-0. This is a huge, huge at-bat in this game.
1: Yeah, the Diamondbacks have totally controlled this game, but it's not. The Giants aren't down by 10. The 1-1. Marte hits a ground ball again towards first, but again it rolls foul. Well, Marte's been a little off balance in this game. He's 0-2 so far against Rue.
0: When you get out of this 4-0 with six walks in three innings, you're still in this ball game, but a hit right here is going to make it real tough.
1: Yeah. One, two. Very high. 2-2 with the four seam. Base is still loaded. One run in. The 2-2 pitch. Marte pulls this one foul. Turned on a changeup. It's Adrian Hauser who's warming up in the Giants bullpen. And he's going to be coming in sooner or later, but even if Rube gets through this, he's not going to go much longer in this game. This could be it for him. 2-2. Marte hits a little bloop into left. Ramos is going to watch it fall in front of him, base hit. And that'll score two. Coming home, Kepler right behind him, Arenado. It's 6-0. And really not a hard hit ball at all. Just a little looping liner into left that fell in front of Ramos. Tony Vitello poised but hasn't come out yet. Marte gets a two-run single, and here comes the Giants manager. So Landon Roop doesn't even finish the third. And it was the walks tonight, not the hard, loud contact. There was one bit of hard contact in the whole game, really.
0: Well, he didn't get a whole lot to hit, to be honest. And you've seen Landon Roop have innings like this where he just kind of loses it, but then he finds it again. But it was right from the start tonight, and he never found it. Easy takes for the Diamondbacks. It wasn't like the calls could have gone either way. He missed by a lot all night long.
1: He did. So he goes 2 2/3 innings. Ends up throwing 84 pitches to get 8 outs. Walks 6 and is responsible for the two men on base as Hauser will come in. So the pitching change for the Giants here with the Diamondbacks lead in the third inning, 6-0.
0: The ultimate goal of an MLB fan, seeing it all. 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
1: Well, on the Toyota Out of Town scoreboard, action games that are going on aside this one. The A's hosting the Dodgers again in Sacramento. It's already 5-1 Dodgers in the bottom of the fourth of that game. How about the Miami Marlins? On the last day of June, they lead at Colorado 10-1 in the seventh inning. They win that game, which they're gonna. That'll be their 20th win of the month. It's only the second time in their franchise history. I mean, this is a franchise that's had a lot of ups and downs, but they have had some really good teams. It's the only the second time they've ever had 20 wins in a single month once they finish that one off. We saw some of those wins come at the hands of the Giants in very sort of crushing fashion in Miami. Cubs lead the Padres 9-6, top eight at Wrigley. The Angels and the Mariners up in Seattle are scoreless in the bottom of the fourth. Everything else final from earlier today. And at some point, we'll get you caught up to date on those finals. The Toyota out-of-town scoreboard. Toyota, let's go places. Meanwhile, here's Hauser for his second relief appearance.
0: 2-6 on the year, 5.53 ERA, 68 in the third innings, 49 strikeouts, 25 walks. And Tony Vitello hoping he can get some innings out of his right-hander.
1: Yeah, here's a strike, a sinker. It's 0-1. The one bit of good news from this series so far, the Giants lost yesterday. They're down 6-0 tonight, was the performance of JT Brubaker, at least on the pitching side. Here's a ball to Perdomo, 1-1. Because Brubaker went 3 1/3 innings. He really saved the bullpen last night, and the Giants obviously are going to need that bullpen tonight. 1-1 pitch. Very high with a changeup. I mean, it's only three pitches, but that's been the story of the game from Giants pitchers, Roop and now Hauser. These just massive misses. Wildness, but extreme wildness. Way inside with a sinker, 3-1.
0: Giants on defense have been standing out there for a long time.
1: Yeah, without a whole lot to do. 3-1 pitch. Perdomo hits a bloop behind second. Arise will range back and catch it. Out number three at long last. The inning is over, but three more runs, and Landon Roop knocked out of the game. And mostly not knocked out, walked out of the game tonight here in Arizona. On to the fourth we go. 6-0 Diamondbacks on the Liberty Group. Protect your...
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1: Ball one to Casey Schmidt. It is the fourth inning. The Giants are down 6-0 Arizona. Schmidt, who popped out his first time up against Brandon Faught, who throws strike one, a sinker, 1-1. Faught's just throwing free and easy now with a 6-run lead. This is a guy who's really, really struggled over the last couple of years. Now a swing and a drive out towards right field. Carroll going back, and he will reach up and make the catch. One away. Schmidt retired. He's 0 for 2. Casey's been hitting the ball hard and just has had nothing to show for it in these two games. Now Devers will come up. Schmidt, by the way, I mean, this is just more of a curiosity than anything, but it is really unusual. Here's Devers. First pitch from Faught to Devers is a curve outside, ball one. Schmidt, if he doesn't draw a walk in this game, he will have gone the entire month without a walk.
0: That's hard to do.
1: Not one. And he's been hitting. He's been arguably the best Giants player. He and Luis Arraez. Jung Hoo Lee's got an argument too, but I mean, it's not like Casey hasn't been a really good player, but that is unusual.
6: You know why it's hard to do? Because he can do damage. He's got 16 home runs. Usually teams are careful with those guys, and they pitch carefully to him.
1: Now a swing and a foul.
6: Which would lead you to believe that they would pitch around him at times, but he's been super aggressive. And like you said, he's been doing a good job. I don't think they go over trying for walks in the hitters' meetings.
1: Now a ball high. 3-1 to Devers. They don't, but I mean, at some point you are going to stop getting any pitches to do damage against. 3-1. Way inside. That's ball four. So Devers draws the first walk of the game for the Giants offense.
6: But I've been in those meetings before where the hitting coach will come in and say, hey, let's be patient with this guy tonight. You know, he doesn't have good command. He falls behind. Make him throw some pitches. Let's get into their bullpen early. Sometimes that's part of the game plan where you're not necessarily saying, hey, let's go for walks tonight, but hey, let's be patient.
1: Here's Jung-Hoo Lee, who's cooled off here. Lee 0 for 1 tonight. He's 2 for his last 18 now. Lee pulls one on the ground to first. Smith has it. He'll go to second one. Throw to first. Got him double play. Side retired. A walk and one pitch later, a double play ground ball. Midway through four, 6-0 Arizona on the Liberty Group Protect Your Assets Giants Radio Network.
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1: Coming to you live from the Chuck Chancey Gold Resort and Casino broadcast booth. The Giants just getting beat down by the Diamondbacks again tonight. It's hard to explain. Curveball for a changeup, rather, from Adrian Hauser. Second pitcher of the game. Strike one to Corbin Carroll. It's 6-0. The Giants are 0-7 against the Diamondbacks so far this year and in danger of going 0-8. Now a pitch off the inside, 1-1. Giants need a quick inning on defense. Here's a ground ball to second. Arise scoops it up and throws out Carroll. Out number one. That's a good start. Giants defensive players have been just standing around all game.
6: It's fun to play. When guys are walking guys, you almost want to say, hey, man, I'm behind you. Let me help you out. And it's not like Landon Roop tried to walk six guys tonight. He just didn't have his mechanics, couldn't find the strike zone.
1: Here's Moreno taking ball one. Just very frustrating. And this game's been going for, what, an hour and 15 minutes, something like that? The 1-0 pitch. That's a strike. It's not literally true, but it really feels like the Giants have been on defense for an hour of those hour and 15 minutes.
6: Probably not far off.
1: 1-1 pitch. Low. 2-1.
6: And a favorite guy ever to play behind? Kurt Reeder. You know you're going to get grounders. You know you're going to get fly balls. The ball is going to be put into play. You get into a rhythm on defense. You're anticipating.
1: 2-1 pitch. Ground ball, base hit into right field. Moreno just kind of went with it, and he's on base for the third consecutive time in four innings. And I think the current version of that is really Logan Webb, where not a lot of walks, ball's going to be in play, works fast, you get to be involved as a defender. And I think it's a good model for Landon Roop, but right now he just is having such a hard time. Even on games where he's not issuing this many walks, he's been so inefficient. It's so many pitches. And it just doesn't feel the same way. Here's a strike to Arenado with a 97-mile-an-hour sinker. I say Arenado. This is Lourdes Gurriel. Arenado's batting seventh tonight. Gurriel, who's got a three-run homer in this game. 1-for-2, the pitch. Is just a little bit low with a sinker, 1-1. Hauser's stuff sure looks good coming out of the pen.
6: He's been good out of the pen, but it tick up in velocity, 96.
1: He throws, and Gurriel fouls this one back.
6: That was 96 on his hands.
1: Giants are down 6-0. Runner at first, one out, bottom four. Here's the 1-2 pitch. Fouled to the backstop. 97 with the four-seamer. You can sort of envision, you could dream a little bit and think, gosh, Hauser, I mean, the Giants signed him. They paid him a lot of money to be a starter. And ideally, you'd rather have him be an effective starter. He wasn't very effective. 1-2 pitch. And that one was just missed. A sinker by Kavanaugh. Pitch was down a little bit, but it goes to the backstop. That's going to be a pass ball. So it was a ball, 2-2.
6: He tried to frame it. It was close. Maybe even challengeable. And I think it went right through the pocket of his glove and broke his glove.
1: That's it. That's a tough pass ball because he caught it and it just ripped right through the pocket of his glove. Wow. So that's just a bad break, man.
6: Even though you got a free 90 feet, if I'm pitching right now, I'm thinking that's pretty cool. If I broke the catcher's glove.
1: I'm so strong, I just threw it right through his mitt. 2-2, the pitch. Gurriel hits ground ball. Pass the bound to second. Arise has it. He'll throw out Gurriel on the play. Moreno goes to third, but now two outs. For Kepler. Left field. I mean, in the old days, for so many years, we knew it would be Mike Murphy. He would be the glove doctor.
6: Yeah, he wasn't as good at it. He was quick, too. I mean, he'd fix it in a half inning.
1: He fixed a lot of gloves in his career. Kepler hits a pop-up, third base side, foul ground. Chapman sprinting over, but it's going to hit the net, so he couldn't quite get there. 0-1 to count.
6: You have your BP glove that you use in batting practice, then you have your gamer that just sits in your locker. A lot of times you use your gamer for 3, 4, 5 years. And if that breaks, and Murph could be like a NASCAR pit crew and fix it quick, use it next inning.
1: Yeah, it makes your player really happy. 0-1 pitch. Kepler takes a strike, a little change up, and it's 0-2. These days, I mean, Anthony Reyes, I think, pitches in sometimes. Giants trainer, sometimes he'll help. Maybe Alex Berg will help a little bit. Brad Grimes obviously can do it. Here's a foul back to the backstop.
6: A big old needle with the big eye in it. You take the leather and put it through there, you just start restringing that thing.
1: I mean, there's so few things left in the world that are so analog. I love it. 0-2. Down and in for a ball, 1-2. I love the fact that the Giants have a team seamstress. You know, they have somebody who physically fixes the uniforms. Sows new stuff on. 1-2 pitch. Ground ball to first. Devers has it. And he'll run to the bag for the putout. So Hauser pitches a scoreless inning. Works around that single. We go to the fifth. We're threading the needle here in Phoenix. 6-0 Diamondbacks on the Liberty Group Protect Your Assets Giants Radio Network.
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6: Fifth inning is sponsored by Fruity Rainbow 5-Hour Energy. Sip the fruity candy-coated chaos.
1: Here's Elliot Ramos. It sort of ends abruptly, that fifth inning sponsorship. Strike one to Elliot.
6: I could use a little chaos right now from the Giants offense.
1: They need it. They need some chaos. They're down 6-0. And their offense, they've only had two hits, and both are from the same guy. Fought misses down and away. And this is a guy, Fought, who just has not pitched very well in the big leagues. So far this year, but he's pitching well in this game tonight. Swing and a chopper by Ramos, softly hit. Charging Perdomo's got it, throws to first in time. Another good play by Perdomo. He's had a nice game defensively, one out.
9: Third baseman, Matt Chapman.
1: Here's Chapman. Matt takes a strike, a cutter. I'm going into minimalist mode for a moment. Sweeper in the dirt, ball one.
6: Well, what are you digging into over there?
1: Well, I'm just looking up a few things, doing a little research project. Now a swing by Chapman and a foul tip. One and two. We did have a shot of the Giants dugout. And it was cool. I mean, you and I are on radio, on TV. They were able to show it. Now a called strike three with a changeup. Two down. But we saw the glove, the mitt of Kavanaugh being repaired live in real time with the big needle like you described. Here's Drew Gilbert, and I didn't know, I didn't even mention Yo Watanabe, who's one of the Giants' assistant athletic trainers, a very valued member of the Giants staff. He's the guy. I didn't know he was the guy. Now he's putting that mitt back together. Gilbert takes low, ball one.
6: You know where you learn that? The minor leagues. Trainers, yeah, do everything in the minor leagues. Traveling secretaries, get you out on the field, fix your glove.
1: Drive the bus sometimes. Here's a ground ball to third. Arenado has it, and Gilbert not running at all. Gets thrown out by Arenado. Out number three.
6: And if you're a young broadcaster, you do the laundry too.
1: Hey, I did that.
6: I know.
1: We might tell that story tonight. 6-0 Diamondbacks midway through five on the Liberty Group Protect.
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1: Nolan Arenado for the Diamondbacks against Adrian Hauser stays in the game, bottom five. It is 6-0 Diamondbacks, and the Giants just have not played their best game here tonight. They're starting to look like tonight's not their night. Brandon Faught has dominated the Giants' offense. Meanwhile, the Diamondbacks didn't score last inning. Hauser's calmed the game down a little bit. Arenado breaks his bat and grounds one towards short. Cutting over in front of Schmidt is Chapman, and he'll throw out Arenado. One away. We'll pause here for station identification on the Liberty Group Protect Your Assets Giants Radio Network.
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1: Yeah! Here's Pavin Smith with one out and the bases empty. 6-0 D-backs. The pitch. Smith fouls one back out of play.
6: So when you were a broadcaster in Visalia, just starting out in the California League, you told me a story about where you actually did the laundry after some of the games?
1: I did. Well, we were on a road trip to, among other places, Lake Elsinore. You ever play in Lake Elsinore? Yeah. 0-1 pitch. Foul back out of play. 0-2. And our clubby was an older guy. He'd been around minor league baseball. He worked for the Visalia team for a long time, off and on. And he was kind of beat up, and he wasn't that into it, and the players maybe weren't treating him all that well, and he quit right in the middle of the road trip. Just said, I'm out. Literally walked out of the clubhouse and never to return. Smith hits a high fly ball center field. Gilbert underneath it comes in, reaches up, makes the catch, two down. And in the minor leagues, it's not like you're traveling an army of people. That was it. You get two coaches, a trainer, me, and the team. That's it. And so the front office, I'm in the middle of all of it, trying to figure out what in the heck are we going to do with this Visalia team. And I talked to the front office back home, and it's like, well, when we get home, we got plan B. We're gonna patch it up. Here's a ball that pops out of the mid of Kavanaugh, 1-0. But how about for the next few days while you're still on the road if you do it? Like me? So I was the clubby. I washed the uniforms after the game. 1-0 pitch is low. The Lake Elsinore Hotel and Casino where we were staying, which is really a lot like Caesar's Palace in Vegas, they gave us, the window was 2 a.m. to 6 a.m. for the laundry machines. We couldn't do it at the ballpark. That didn't exist. Here's a ground ball that's fair. Devers scoops it up, runs to the bag for the putout. And the inning is over. Nicely done by Hauser there. And maybe I'll continue that story when we come back for the sixth. It's 6-0 Diamondbacks on the Liberty Group Protect Your Assets Giants Radio Network.
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1: Fought to Kavanaugh, who swings at the first pitch and hits a high pop-up third base side. Arenado. And the catcher, Moreno, sprinting over, lunges and catches it. Arenado might have lost it. I don't know if he was going to catch it, and Moreno bailed him out. What a play.
6: I'm wondering if that hit something.
1: I mean, it did. It was such a strange reaction that maybe it is it possible to hit a pop-up that high?
10: Yeah, I'm going with you that Arenado lost it, but that was a funny reaction by the Diamondbacks' third baseman. He was not in the right place, and then he sprinted at the last second. Now he's looking up at the roof. Maybe it did hit it.
1: Blame the roof. When in doubt. Here's Arise. He has both of the Giants' hits. Giants only have two hits tonight, and Arise has both of them. A sinker for a called strike one from Fought. Giants are down 6-0. The pitch. Arise takes low.
10: 255 feet at the highest point the roof is here. 185 at the lowest point. 9 million pounds of structural steel.
1: Oh, boy. Hope it stays up there. Here's a pitch low to Arise. 2-1. I don't know that you could hit a pop-up and... that is so high, but that was weird. Arise hits a high drive to right field. Deep and gone. Luis Arise has put the Giants on the board. They have three hits as a team, and he's got all of them. He's got a single. He's got a triple. And now he's got a homer. It's 6-1 Diamondbacks. And the only Giants hitter who's doing anything tonight is Arise, who's having a huge game.
10: And a single, a triple, a homer, like you said. He's also got a trip to Philadelphia during the All-Star break.
1: He doesn't hit a lot of no-doubt home runs. That was a no-doubt home run. And that's going to be it for Fought. He's got a 6-1 lead. He just gave up his third hit to Arise, and he's out. He's out of the game. He pitched well. And, you know, he went down to the minor leagues to build up his pitch count, maybe as much as anything, just get him out of there with some confidence, trying to build him back up. The Home Run Tracker, by the way, sponsored by Belmont Pioneer, built on relationships, built to last. 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
10: He pitched well against eight guys. Gave up one run on three hits, all three to Arise, and the one run, you just heard it.
1: So, new pitcher coming in for Arizona. We'll make the Arise home run our call of the game, sponsored by Ring Central, voice of your business. And who knows, maybe Arise has a chance for the cycle tonight. He's definitely going to get another at-bat. He's got a home run, a triple, which is the hardest one, and a single. So we'll see. But it's Taylor Clark who's coming in from the bullpen for Arizona. We got a special fireworks show highlighting Black Heritage Night at Oracle on Friday, July 10th. So when the Giants get back home from this road trip, lots of stuff going on. You can learn more at sfgiants.com/blackheritage. That's the first game of a weekend series before the All-Star break. Giants and the Colorado Rockies.
10: Luis has 18 doubles on the year, so not impossible by any means. I mean, you watch him play now for however many games. 84 games on the year. It doesn't matter what the score is. Where the Giants are up by 7, down by 7, he plays every single game like it's Game 7 of the World Series. And I love watching him.
1: Everything you want. And we were, you know, talking about these scouts who are following the Giants and every team these days. Taylor Clark on the mound, and his first pitch to Eldridge is off the outside, ball one. But Luis Arise is on a one-year deal. He's having a great year. The Giants aren't having a great year as a team. There's been tons of speculation about teams targeting him, wanting him. And I think what you're talking about here is a ball inside to Eldridge. It's 2-0. It's what other teams see in Arise. like, A, just the professionalism every day showing up, playing the way that he does. He's been excellent on defense. 2-0 to Eldridge. Eldridge takes a strike, very low strike given there. It's 2-1. But you watch playoff baseball and you just think, gosh, a guy like Arise fits that style of ball so well.
6: Yeah, what he did in the World Baseball Classic for Venezuela.
1: Eldridge fouls one back out of play. Been coming in on Eldridge all game long.
6: Yeah. Well, as a hitter, you got to get him out of there. Cheat to the inside fastball, hit one 380 feet, and then they'll go back away.
1: Two and two, Clark. The right-hander pitches. Eldridge pulls it on the ground. Foul, first base side, a changeup. Brennan Faude, he ends up going. We're in the sixth inning at 6-1 Arizona. He goes 5 1/3. He threw only 66 pitches. I mean, got into the sixth inning, got an out in the sixth inning. Fewer than 70 pitches total. Another 2-2. Eldridge fouls one. Just got a piece of that. Change up.
6: Six-run lead, it affords you the luxury of pounding the strike zone. You don't have to be too fine.
1: That is true. And after he got through the top of the first inning, the Diamondbacks immediately scored three in the bottom of the first. So he pitched with a lead almost the whole way through. 2-2 again. Eldridge, it's a high drive, right center field, and deep. Chasing after it, Barossa, and he'll make the catch out in front of the pool. So Eldridge just got under it too much. Had a pretty good swing on that one, and didn't hit it quite as hard as it looked like off his bat. Two down. Here's Schmidt.
6: Casey is due for a broken bat blooper to right.
1: He's had so much hard, loud contact where he hasn't gotten a hit. Clark throws, and Schmidt takes low, ball one. It's also due for a walk.
6: He hasn't walked all month.
1: That's literally true.
6: He's got two more chances.
1: Tomorrow we flip the calendar over. Schmidt hits a high drive left center field. Barossa back toward 413. He will jump and make the catch in front of the wall. It's been that kind of series for Casey Schmidt.
6: He's standing out second base right now, almost laughing, because he's hit five balls hard in this series, and he hasn't had a hit yet.
1: It would be funny, except for it's really not funny at all. Arise home run, Giants on the board. Midway through six, they're down 6-1 on the Liberty Group Protect Your Assets Giants Radio Network.
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1: Adrian Hauser's been a bright spot, and he throws strike one to Ketel Marte, top of the order for the Diamondbacks. Hauser has pitched two innings plus an out of scoreless ball since coming in relief of Landon Ruud. Marte fouls one back out of play, and the count is 0-2 to Ketel Marte. 6-1 Diamondbacks, last of the sixth. DC asked me a question. I wonder if our research department, which is extensive, could help us out with this. 0-2. Marte, it's a high drive to deep right field. Man, forget about it. It is a towering home run halfway up the bleachers. Ketel Marte once again against the Giants. It's his fifth home run against the Giants this year in eight games. It's 7-1 Diamondbacks. And after the Giants finally got their first run, the Diamondbacks immediately get it back.
6: 431.
1: Whoa, boy.
10: mean, he stands right on top of the plate, and that was just a hanging off speed pitch. It just sat there, and he didn't move. Didn't have to.
1: 431. Now Perdomo hits a fly ball to deep right. Lee back, squares up short of the track, and makes the catch for the out. So Perdomo retired, and up comes Corbin Carroll. As we're coming to you live from the Chuck Chancey Gold Resort and Casino broadcast booth. Paid attendance tonight, 20,420. The question I was going to ask before Marte, can't ask any questions when he's up against the Giants because something's happening. Carroll waiting for the first pitch from Hauser. Here it is. It is a curve in for a strike, 0-1. Has there ever been a player who has hit for the cycle in a game and where those four hits, or I guess could be more, here's a sharp one-hopper to second, Arise Fields, and throws out Carroll, two down, were the team's only hits in a game. I mean, Arise has a single, a triple, and a homer, and those are the only three Giants hits.
10: I'm guessing that's never happened.
1: That seems like that could never happen.
10: You want me to put it into the Google machine?
1: Maybe try AI.
10: All right. I'll ask Claude. All right. We got people on it.
1: Could people hear DC's voice? No. Sometimes you come on the air, DC. You can tell, you can show people what you sound like.
11: Hello there.
10: And that's why he doesn't come on the air.
1: Now that made me laugh. Here's the 1-0 pitch outside, 2-0. Show everybody your real voice.
11: Okay, okay. We have our crack research team all the way from New York to San Francisco on it right now. The initial AI research says no, it has never happened.
1: Wow. Moreno takes a strike from Hauser. It's 2-1. Moreno's challenging this one. That was clearly a strike.
10: DC, the umpire just sounded exactly like you.
1: What?
12: Call is confirmed. Arizona has no challenges remaining.
10: If the whole ball's in the zone, which it is, that's got to be a kangaroo court fine in your own clubhouse. If you challenge a pitch where the entire baseball's in the strike zone.
1: If there were still any kangaroo court, that would be one.
10: You can't do them anymore. You offend people, and then you get trouble and problems.
1: 2-1 pitch is low, 3-1, and now Kavanaugh is challenging. And Kavanaugh, I think he's right on this one. Yep, he was right. Well, nobody at home knew what Darren Chan's voice sounded like, but everybody knows what Ryan Blakeney's voice sounds like because he's been on the microphone a lot tonight.
10: More than us.
1: 2-2. Swing and a chopper toward third. Charging Chapman, bare hand, throws to first, got him. And Chapman's hurting. Wow, what a play. But Chapman, something happened to Chapman. He's holding his arm close to his side, maybe a finger. That was a great play, but Chapman might have gotten hurt. Moreno's out, and the inning is over. A bad night.

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2: 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So it's the 424. It's also 111 off the bat from Devers. So pitching change coming here for Arizona. Clark gives up the home run with Elliot Ramos coming up. The Diamondbacks going back into their bullpen. On the Toyota out-of-town scoreboard, that game in Chicago ended. The Cubs held on to beat the Padres 9-7. Cardinals over Atlanta 5-3 tonight. The Tigers got another win. They beat up on Schlittler and the Yankees 9-3. Miami 14-2. They lead Colorado in Denver. And it's the 9-1 Dodgers over the A's in Sacramento in the bottom of the seventh of that game. Is this Ryan Thompson coming in?
3: It is. Little three-quarter sidearm. 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Got lucky sevens in your future? Here's a pitch for your next weekend getaway. Head to Cache Creek Casino Resort. 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
2: Well, Matt Chapman's in the on-deck circle. I just figured the way this game's going, it's now 7-2, but why risk making whatever is going on worse?
4: The Giants or the seventh inning?
2: But for the Giants, they don't have, I mean, Adames is not available tonight, so part of Chapman's decision, I'm sure, to stay in this game, he's just got a lot of pride and professionalism. Anyway, we'll see. He's on deck. Ramos against Thompson, and a sidearm sinker at 88 miles an hour for a called strike one.
3: He's stretching out in the on-deck circle, bending over, staying loose.
2: 0-1 pitch. Ramos takes a ball. It's 1-1. So it looks like Chapman's going to stay in the game. We asked Tony Vitello, okay, what's the emergency plan? If Schmidt has to come out, here's a strike to Ramos. It's 1-2. Now, this wouldn't be Schmidt. This would be Chapman. But if Schmidt had come out, Jonah Cox was going to come in the game and play second base in a pinch. Or at least that was a possibility. He played second base in college. Now a ball to Ramos. 2-2. So you figure that might be part of the decision if Chapman does have to leave this game. Maybe Arraez shifts over to third. 2-2 to Ramos. The pitch is hit on the ground to third. Arenado's got it, and he throws out Ramos. Two down.
3: I did see Jonah Cox doing the Ron Washington drills the last couple of days, so maybe that's why. Yeah, I don't expect Matt Chapman to run hard anywhere here. I mean, you're down 7-2.

0: No need to be a hero.
1: He was definitely hurting after making that throw. So two outs. The pitch. He takes a strike. It's 0-1. Chapman fouls this one back. 0-2. We admire the tenacity and the sort of the willingness to just stay in this game. I think a lot of guys, that happens, they're out. 0-2. Way outside. 1-2. But you hope that it's not pride over what really needs to happen. You just don't want to make it worse. 1-2 pitch. Chapman hits a pop-up on the infield, and he's not running well to first at all. Down from first, Pavitt Smith.
0: He almost tripped coming out of the box. He almost went down. There's literally no need for him to stay in this game.
1: Yeah, he needs to come out. Somebody needs to just make that decision for him. So the Giants get a home run from Devers. Hauser will stay in on the mound. We'll see about Chapman. It is the seventh inning stretch. Giants are down 7-2 on the Liberty Group. Protect your assets. Giants Radio Network.
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1: Well, Chapman has come out of the game finally, sensibly. The fact that he took an at-bat just seems reckless to me. Here's a ball to Gurriel, and he was hurting bad after taking a swing. So he's out, and the Giants are just sort of in dire straits in terms of their roster. Jonah Cox is playing second base. Arise goes over to play third. Here's a ball pulled down the left field line. That is a fair ball. One bounce up against the wall. Ramos will play to Karam, and Gurriel will make his way into second with his second extra base hit of the game. It's a leadoff double.
2: Yeah, you sometimes you have to get a guy out of the game whether he wants to stay in or not. Sometimes you get in the way of yourself. I mean, it was a noble effort. I understand he knows the team is shorthanded, but somebody's got to take charge there and say, you are not hitting.
1: Yeah, because it sure looked like he might have made it worse by taking it at bat. We don't know. Here's Kepler. He takes high, ball one. And with Adames probably unavailable again tomorrow, Chapman now hurt, the Giants are going to have to... Christian Koss is here on the taxi squad. Giants are going to need him tomorrow, you figure. Here's Kepler. The pitch. Kepler hits a high fly ball left center field. Ramos and Gilbert coming together, and it's Ramos who catches. One away. And give Jonah Cox credit for being brave. And I mean, what is he? He doesn't have much of a choice, I guess, but this is a guy who last played infield really in college. And he has been doing some of those Ron Washington drills, taking some ground balls out there for this exact scenario. Giants trail 7-2. Runner at second, one out. Arenado against Hauser, who's about to throw his 48th pitch of the game after taking over for Roop, who only went 2 2/3 tonight. Here's a strike to Arenado. Is going to use a timeout. Hauser pitches. Arenado hits a foul, 0-2.

0: Seven runs, eight hits for the Diamondbacks. Two runs, four hits for the Giants. Hauser steps off. Arenado one for three, a single and a run scored. Three in the first, three in the third, one in the sixth for the D-backs. Swing and a miss, strike three. Sinker, and he just tied him up. Two down.
1: Nasty late movement on that 95-mile-an-hour sinker. 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
0: Here's a ball low to Smith, a curveball. It's 1-0. You see that swing and miss, and you just wonder how Hauser has about the lowest strikeout rate of any pitcher in baseball. And that was his first strikeout tonight. He's got weapons, and somehow just put together, they don't add up to strikeouts. He misses well off the inside here, ball two. Smith is 0 for 2 with a walk. The pitch. He hits one hard but foul down the right field line.
1: Well, it seemed to me when Adrian Hauser was a starter that he would get ahead in the count and then nibble and let the hitters get back into the count, and that would be a 3-2 count. So maybe that just go after a mentality where, hey, I'm ahead in the count, you got to hit my best stuff. But tonight he's been doing that.
0: 2-1 pitch. Hit foul by Smith. Change up 2-2.

0: Here comes from Hauser. And it's up and away. Not particularly close. Another changeup. 3-2. Giants bullpen is still quiet here. So two nights in a row. Brubaker went deep out of the bullpen yesterday. Now Hauser's doing that here tonight. It's a little consolation when you need a long man behind big two games in a row. Smith hits a high fly ball to left in the park. Ramos underneath it makes the catch. Out number three. So Hauser gives up the leadoff double, but Diamondbacks don't score. He is pitching well here tonight. On to the eighth. 7-2 Diamondbacks on the Liberty Group. Protect your assets. 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
0: It is Drew Gilbert for the Giants against the new pitcher Juan Morillo. Gilbert swings at the first pitch, gets jammed, and hits a soft liner to short, and again, just doesn't run. That is hard to explain. That ball was not hit that hard, and if he's hustling to first base, that's going to be a close play where any little bobble, he might be safe. Man, that's a bad look. Drew Kavanaugh takes a strike. It's 0-1.
2: Yeah, the one thing you could control every day as a player is your attitude and your effort.
0: I'm not trying to bury him. I know he's frustrated. He got jammed, and sometimes you get jammed. You come out of the box awkwardly and whatnot. But when you're a young guy and speed is part of your game and you hit a ball like that, you're obligated. You got to hustle there because if there's any bobble, you're going to be safe. Kavanaugh swings it, fouls this one. It's 1-2. Vargas in to play first base, by the way, for the Diamondbacks, who leads 7-2.
2: I used to get so mad when I made an out that I would take it out running as hard as I could the first.
0: Channel it that way. Yeah. Here's a foul straight back, 1-2.
2: Took all my frustration out on the 90 feet between home plate and first base.
0: Luis Arraez is on deck, and he's got a chance for some history here tonight. He's got a chance to hit for the cycle. The pitch. Kavanaugh breaks his bat and hits a ground ball to second. Marte fields and throws him out. Two down.
2: All right, here we go. Double time.
0: A double away from the cycle. Luis Arraez. I have to look up the last Giants cycle. That's easier to find than all the other projects we were sending people scrambling for. Here's a pitch high from Morillo to Arraez, who had a single in the first inning, a triple in the third, and then hit a home run in the sixth. The last cycle was Pablo Sandoval. Here's a drive to left field, going back on it, Kepler, and he will make the catch in front of the wall. Well, too bad. Arraez actually hit that pretty well, but he comes up a little short. And that's out number three. So probably no cycle, although game's not over. Maybe the Giants will have a long ninth inning and get him another at bat. 7-2, Diamondbacks midway through eight on the Liberty Group. Protect your assets. 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
2: All right, leading off the eighth, Jorge Barroza takes low, ball one. Adrian Hauser's still out there doing a real nice job. 7-2 Diamondbacks and a 1-0 count.
0: Did you think I was gone forever?
2: I could do a hitter.
0: You could. You want to keep doing this hitter? It's kind of like once you start at a bat, here's a bunt. Huh. Hauser off the mound, bare hand pickup, throws to first, not in time.
2: Huh.
0: 7-2 game, bottom eight, and a bunt hit.
2: Usually up by five after five, you steal a base, lay down a bunt. It's frowned upon by the opponent. We'll see if anything happens. Eight straight wins against a team. You have this one in hand, and you lay down a base hit bunt up by five. I don't know if the game has changed and that's okay now, but maybe I'm sounding old. Back in the old days, you just didn't do that.
0: Back in my day.
2: We walked to the ballpark uphill in the snow every day.
0: Marte fouls the first pitch straight back out of play. Considering it's Marte, and considering he keeps hitting home runs against the Giants, and considering it's a bunt in a five-run game at the bottom of the eighth, I thought Marte was going to get drilled right there. 0-1 pitch is hit on the ground hard. Diving Cox at second has it, stands up, and throws him out. Oh, my goodness. Well, there's your highlight of the game right there. Jonah Cox, who's an outfielder and is playing because of an emergency in the infield, just made a great play.
2: Went way to his left, on his belly, gets up, just a little flip to Rafi Devers. And I don't know if this is 100% true, but that might have been his first ground ball at second since college, and it was a web gem.
0: Here's Perdomo. He shows a bunt and takes a pitch up and away, ball one. It's a five-run game in the eighth inning, and the Diamondbacks are just going to bunt over and over. Change up for a strike, 1-1. I guarantee you over on TV, I 100% guarantee that Dwayne Kuiper is ticked off at Jonah Cox right now.
2: Why is that?
0: The 1-1. Perdomo pulls one on the ground, foul. Because he's saying some version of, stop making it look like playing second base. Anybody can do it. You can just show up, get a glove, and go out there and play second base. And Kuiper took so much pride in being a great defensive second baseman for so long. This dude just made a terrific play. 1-2 is popped foul, third base side. Arise now playing third, comes over, but that one's well back into the seats.
2: Well, I'm kind of rooting for another ground ball to second here.
0: I want to see him go to his right. Yeah. So he's got lots of range to his left.
2: Yeah, Jonah, make that play.
0: Let's hit one past the mound toward the middle and see him make a backhand pick.
2: Does he even know that his cleats have to be on the dirt with the new rule? He's doing it.
0: 1-2. Inside. I'm hoping that somebody would. I mean, it's a very fair question. But I'm pretty sure that Ron Washington would have reminded him of some of those basics. Just because you do. You need to know. You got to follow those rules. Corbin Carroll on deck. He's had a real quiet game. Diamondbacks lead 7-2, bottom eight. The 2-2 pitch. Perdomo hits a high pop-up into center field. Gilbert coming in, still coming in, and he'll catch it. Two down.
2: When I was a kid, I went to Candlestick Park and was watching the Giants play from the bleachers in left field. Kipe was playing second base, and I tell him this story all the time. He went for a backhand play on the grass in center field, fully extended, glove flip to Johnny LeMaster, who barehanded it and threw to first with nobody on. It wasn't a double play. It was all on the outfield grass behind second base. And as a kid, I thought that was the greatest play I ever saw. I played second a lot and would tell my shortstop, hey, I'm going to flip it to you if I go up to it. I tried to do it, never had the chance, but it was one of the best plays I ever saw.
0: Corbin Carroll swings and misses through a high fastball.
2: And Kuiper remembered that play when I told him about it.
0: Johnny Lee, we were after the game last night, we were talking about Johnny Lee, reminiscing about Johnny LeMaster. 0-1 pitch is a ball up and away.
2: Yeah, I asked Kuiper, they showed the picture on the TV side of LeMaster with the boo on the back of his jersey. He used to get booed by Giants fans all the time. And he said that Mike Murphy put that on the back of his jersey for one game.
0: Whoops. Now a strike. wanted two and got in trouble for that. There probably weren't that many instances in the 60 years Murph was with the Giants plus that he got yelled at. I think he got yelled at for that one. Kind of hard to imagine. Here's a pitch high up in a real, actual regular season big league game. A player coming to the plate and playing the whole game, not with his name on the back of his jersey, but with the word boo. And that's what Johnny LeMaster did.
2: It was legit put on there, just like any last name. It wasn't in tape or anything.
0: No. 2-2. That is a ball inside. 3-2. He was an excellent defensive player. Excellent, Johnny LeMaster. He just was not a good hitter. And Giants fans, team wasn't playing well. And they kind of took it out on Johnny Lee. 3-2 pitch. Carroll takes ball four, down and in. It's Hauser's first walk. All the walk problems for Landon Roop early in the game. That's the first one that Hauser had issued. And Adrian Hauser, that's his 72nd pitch of the game. So I know he was a starter for most of this year. This is only his second outing out of the bullpen, but he hasn't started a game in a long time now. And he's doing good work for his teammates here tonight by just eating up all these innings. Have his long mound visit. Justin Message out for a quick chat, and now he'll turn around and come back. 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That's Cars for Kids with a K. Your car, running or not, can be picked up as soon as the next day. You'll get a vacation voucher and maximum tax deduction. Roop had four strikeouts. Hauser only has one since coming in the game, but only the one walk. Here's Moreno. The pitch. He hits a base hit up the middle. Coming around third, Barossa, and the ball bobbled in center field by Gilbert, who picks it up and throws it back in. But the run scores easily. Around to third goes Carroll. Moreno's having a big game. That's his second hit. He knocks in a run. It's 8-2. So that bunt hit turns into a run.
2: Did Mauricio Dubon do something like that once, where he bunted up by a lot?
0: It really might have cost him his Giants career, because his manager, Gabe Kapler, did not defend him and was not happy with him. Here's ball one to Gurriel. I don't think the same thing's going to happen with Barossa. And the Giants have not acted like it bothered them at all. In that game with Dubon, it created just a storm, and that's part of what set off all the reaction and the comments after the game. And was it the right play? Was it the wrong play? And the score was, I have to go back and refresh my memory, but it was different than just 7-2. 1-1 the count. Here's the pitch. Gurriel hits a pop-up behind second. Jonah Cox, let's see if he can catch a pop-up. He can. We knew that already. That was really, really impressive by Cox to make a couple of very nice defensive plays. Diamondbacks add to their lead, though. They get a run. It's 8-2. We go to the ninth on the Liberty Group. Protect your ass.
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0: Well, Dre Jameson will come out of the bullpen to try to finish this one off. It is 8-2, the Diamondbacks over the Giants. We looked up, it was 2022, we were talking about Mauricio Dubon and the bunt when the Giants were up big. The Giants were up 9 runs in the 6th inning when Dubon bunted against the Padres in April of 2022. Eldridge takes a strike from Jameson. And I will say this, Gabe Kapler, my memory was Gabe disagreed with the decision. After the game, at least publicly, he said, no, I agree with it. So I that was a bad job by me of remembering that. Now a pitch comes down and into Eldridge. Gets out of the way, 1-1. Bob Melvin was the Padres manager. He was unhappy. Eric Hosmer was unhappy. It did cause a storm, bunting with a big lead. Gabe's quote after the game, I fully support both of those decisions. So, anyway, important to clear that up because I don't want to unfairly portray how... I think if you ask Dubon now, which I did just ask him about it now, he really felt like the manager lost faith in him. Here's a swing and a ball pulled sharply foul on the first base side. It's 2-2.
2: I mean, the thought process as a player is you're rubbing it in our face. Unless you've been in a dugout before, you hear what guys are chirping. That's what players think. I'm sure a lot of fans are like, what's the big deal? I don't understand.
0: Here's a swing and a miss by Eldridge on a slider. So he goes down swinging. Bryce is 0-4. One out here in the 9th inning.
2: How can a bunt rub it in your face? Well, this is part of the unwritten rule, I guess.
0: And when I said I thought that there might be some reaction from the Giants, it was... For me, at least, their score was 7-2. Game's not totally over, although Giants are down to their final 3 outs, down 5 runs. Schmidt takes a strike on the inside. It's 0-1. More like the Giants are about to go 0-8 against the Diamondbacks. 0-8. They've been dominated by this team. Usually that would make a team cranky anyway. And then you have a play like that in the situation like that. As Schmidt drives one towards right center field. And it's going to be caught on the run by Barossa. Casey Schmidt, just unbelievable bad luck here in this series. Been hitting one ball hard after another and has nothing to show for it. 2 down. Anyway, it wasn't a call to action by either you or me. It was just an interesting point, I think, to ask about the potential reaction. So here's Devers. Last chance for the Giants. He takes ball one from Jameson. Diamondbacks 8, Giants 2. It's just been, it's been the combined score. The Giants are going to be 0-8 against the Diamondbacks. And it'll be 52-23 combined score in those 8 head-to-head matchups. Here's a ball to Devers, 2-0.
2: Well, I think the 0-8 and the numbers you just said kind of add to the point you're making about the bunt. It's all of it together.
0: 2-0 pitch. High, 3-0. I met Adrian Houser tonight. He goes 5 1/3 innings of relief. The starter went 2 2/3. The reliever went 5 1/3.
2: Maybe he needs an opener.
0: And he still threw fewer pitches than Roop. Here's ball 4. Devers is on base for the third time in a row. 2 walks and a homer for Devers tonight.
2: All right, Jung-Hoo needs a feel-good hit right here.
0: He does. Jung-Hoo's kind of lost his mojo. Everything was going right for Lee. And that's what some of these at-bats can be. Carry it over to the next day. Lee takes a strike from Jameson, 95-mile-an-hour fastball. Did I blow through the station ID, DC? Sorry. We apologize to everybody out there on our Giants radio network. I was too incensed. Here's a pitch off the inside, 1-1. Tomorrow's a night game, Giants getaway day. They're headed to Colorado after the game, but it's not a day game. It's same time, 6:40 first pitch time. Here's the 1-1. Lee hits a foul off to the left. Giants are down to their final strike. Trevor McDonald against Zach Gallen. That's the matchup tomorrow.

0: The 1-2 pitch. Lee hits a high foul. Again, off to the third base side. And again, just right over the net, over the dugout.
1: No matter what the score is, you always hate making the last out.
0: Somehow, some way, try to keep the game going. Another 1-2 to Lee. He peels one down the left field line, gliding over, reaching out to make the catch, Kepler. And that's it, the final out. Lee is gone, and so are the Giants. They're 0-8 against the Diamondbacks this year, and arguably the ugliest of all those was tonight. The final score, 8-2 Diamondbacks. We'll give you the game summary when we come back. On the Liberty Group Protect Your Assets Giants Radio Network.
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0: 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For the Diamondbacks, 8 runs, 10 hits, and no errors. Giants, 2 runs, 4 hits, and no errors. Arise had 3 of those hits, including his 4th home run. Devers had his 15th home run. The winning pitcher, Brandon Pfaadt, he gets his first win of the year, by far his best outing of the year. He is now 1-1. The loser was Landon Roop. He's 5-8. Couldn't get through the third inning, and the Giants sort of unbelievably have lost 11 straight games. Not just Roop not winning any of those games. As a team, they have lost 11 straight Landon Roop starts. Man. Time of the game, 2 hours and 30 minutes. 20,420, the paid attendance here. The Giants are now 0-8 against the Arizona Diamondbacks here in 2026. Another kind of hard-to-believe note at the end of this one. On-site producer engineer Darren Chan. Our network coordinator was Ryan McCarthy. We appreciate Ryan. Tomorrow night, same time, pregame 5:40, first pitch 6:40. It's McDonald against Gallen, the matchup in the finale of the series. For FP Santangelo, along with Dwayne Kuiper, Mike Kruko, and John Miller, Dave Fleming saying so long. Final score here from the desert, 8-2 D-backs. Post-game show coming up next. 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
0: 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Well, we're looking for other things to talk about, because I know if it's old for us, FB, it's old for the guys down in that clubhouse. 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
0: Post-game wrap time. Well, we're looking for other things to talk about because I know if it's old for us, FB, it's old for the guys down in that clubhouse. When you just wear it against one team, like looking for other things to talk about because I know if it's old for us, FB, it's old for the guys down in that clubhouse. When you just wear it against one team like this year, and the Diamondbacks came into this series scuffling. They got swept in Tampa Bay. They hardly scored all weekend. They're below 500. They're feeling down about things, and they're just taking it to the Giants again. The Giants are 0-8 against Arizona.
1: Yeah, there's a certain mental side to this. In today's game, we have analytics for everything and scouting reports on everybody. When one team knows they have ownage on you, and it gets in your head, and it seems like they're letting it. It really does. I mean, they know it. The Diamondbacks know it. Marte was struggling in the series before, just like he was the last time the Giants faced him, and now he's locked in again. So something about them seeing the orange and black just changes their whole mood.
0: And look, last night's game, you fall short, but you come back, you fight hard, and tonight it really almost felt, Kipe, like the three-run homer in the first inning, and the energy went out of the Giants' dugout. It felt like the whole game. It was only the first inning, but it really felt like a different game after that.
7: And even after that, if you still see some crispness out of Landon Roop, you know, you're still going to feel like, all right, well, you know what, he's going to hold him. And then, boom, you can't throw strikes. And I mean, you walked a guy that's trying to bunt every time up. The bases loaded. So at that point, you just kind of took the wind out of everybody's sails. And I mean, you can try and you can act like, you know what, we're still in it. But the bottom line is the wind just gets knocked out of you. And then you start to look forward to tomorrow before the game's even over with.
0: Yeah, not a fun place to be for a big league team. And now, I mean, you got to hope that Matt Chapman is okay. Adames is hurt. Chapman's hurt. You got Jonah Cox coming in playing second base. I should ask you, because I said to FP, maybe I was wrong, but I said to FP, I guarantee you Kipe's over mad on the TV side for Jonah Cox making it look like anybody could just come play second base.
7: Well, I mean, at least he's an athlete. I mean,
0: that's true. He is the best overall athlete.
7: I mean, they didn't put a catcher out there that, like they did with Rodriguez. And Rodriguez looked fine. Who knows what's going to happen? I mean, the whole point is you can rock along and, God, where are we going to find it best for this guy? And then all of a sudden, guys start dropping like flies, and now you're looking for people.
0: Yeah.
7: I was shocked to see Arise over at third. Good for him. I mean, he's not going to say no, but I don't think that's the answer. He's got to still play second base. Koss will probably be back.
0: He probably will be. The Giants are going to take an MRI for Chapman. We're just getting word from the clubhouse. Abdominal strain is the word.
7: That's not good.
0: Not good. I could not believe that. And I know Chapman's a tough guy and he doesn't want to come out of the game. With the score the way it was, I could not believe they let him take that at bat. And I hope that maybe it was just the same no matter what. But I hope the at bat didn't make it worse because he looked
7: like
0: he was.
7: Well, that's the question
0: really
7: you have to ask. Is if I stay in and do something, is it going to make it worse? Yeah. And hopefully the answer was no, it's
0: hopefully
7: not.
0: Hopefully so.
7: But anyway. Schmidt's going to get a shot now, probably at third.
0: If they have another shortstop.
7: And no one's hit the ball, but he's hit the ball better than any of the D-backs in this series.
0: Yeah.
7: Schmidt.
0: He has. He's hit one ball hard after another.
7: And he, and finally you can see he was really frustrated in his last at bat. But
0: they also hardly hit a ball to him for 2 days. He stood out at shortstop and he hardly got a chance to make a play.
7: And weird. You know what? He's really come into his own as a player. Good for him.
0: All right, we'll step aside, pick players right after this.
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0: Okay, post-game wrap part two. We'll pick players, and Dwayne Kuiper gets the honor of going first.
7: All right, I'm going to take Jonah Cox for what a great play at second.
0: It was a great play.
7: It was.
0: We got to check, and I should know this because I knew he was the emergency option there, but he had some experience at second in college, but has he played second as a pro ever? We're going to have to check on that. But
7: I thought I saw him taking at home some ground balls at short. You know, which ground balls, you know, before a game, you can take them at any part of the infield, and it's you're taking ground balls. So, yeah, we'll see, but I don't think you'll see him there anytime soon.
0: He's been trying to at least stay ready for this possibility, and he did a good job.
1: He's been doing the wash drills before the game. If Wash makes him a Gold Glove second baseman, that's the
0: ultimate achievement.
1: Put him in the Hall of Fame right now.
0: Good pick, Jonah Cox.
1: Good pick.
0: I want to take Devers because Devers had two walks on a home run, and that was good. But I am going to take Hauser. Adrian Hauser went longer than the starter by far, threw fewer pitches than the starter, and for the second straight day, the Giants had somebody really save that bullpen. So they're equipped tomorrow to try to find a way to salvage the game, and that's because of Adrian Hauser.
7: And, I mean, you may see him back in the rotation soon.
0: Could be.
7: Yeah.
0: We got a lot of guys struggling to go deep into games. He pitched five. Maybe use an opener for him. Maybe just not starting the first inning helps him somehow.
7: Or close.
0: Let him close. Let him do whatever.
1: Throw 97.
7: Yeah, put him at second.
0: It's easy anyway. We found that out.
7: Yeah, no kidding. DC could play second.
0: DC catching strays. He's like, me? What did I do?
1: All good right. Pick.
0: Who you got, FP? I left the one for you.
1: Yeah, Arise. You got to go Arise. I mean, we looked it up during the game, Kai. No one has ever hit for the cycle, and then that's been the only four hits the team has had since 1900.
7: Wow.
1: So he was close to doing that tonight. In the last at-bat, he hit that ball deep to left field. And he almost went for the cycle on defense, too. Second, third, maybe he played short, first. I mean, he's played them all, so I got to go with Arise. You could pick him every single game if you wanted to.
7: You know, trading deadline, it's hard not to trade him, right? Because he's going to be a free agent, but it'd be really hard. I mean, he's really fun to watch. I mean, you're, 14 games under 500, whatever it is now. And he's fun to watch, no matter where you are in the standings.
0: Yeah.
7: But he may go.
0: I mean, they're almost obligated to do it, and we're all going to miss him a lot if they do it.
7: Yep.
0: Because he's been awesome. Awesome.
1: Yeah, and you talked about the wind out of the sails tonight. That guy plays every game. He didn't care what the score is. It'd be 10-0, and he's still taking every at-bat like it's game 7.
7: You know, every once in a while, I had no idea what he was like as a guy, as a person. You know, we watched him as a hitter and as he moved around wherever he was playing. But what a great guy. And that's why sometimes when you get these guys over here to your team and you get to see him every day and be around him, he is a really good guy. He's one of those guys where he's first to say hi. You don't have to wait for him to say hi.
0: Total pro.
7: He's a total pro.
0: Love being around him. Good pick. We pick him more than anybody on the wrap.
1: You guys keep, DC keeps track of that, doesn't he?
0: Luis Arraez, he's the leader on the wrap leaderboard.
7: DC, Darren, I'm mailing it in, Chan.
1: Turn it on and stand up for yourself.
20: What's going on? Why?
0: Why?
20: Everyone's bitter tonight.
0: Yeah, well, what do you think?
7: We haven't won a game here. What are you talking about?
20: I'm taking out on me. I'm not the D-backs engineer guy.
7: Yeah. Come on, Leo. Leo's not mailing it in.
20: How about Leo? He sends me a text during the game. He goes, "We're rooting over here for Arise to get the cycle with the four hits for your team." And I'm like, "Wow, way to rub it in cheese."
0: Yeah, thank you. Yeah, thanks, Leo. Keep that to yourself
7: Leo,
0: this time.
7: Take my phone and shove it. We don't want to hear from you at all.
1: Did Leo put the base hit bun on 7-2?
0: Oh, boy. Yeah. What's on deck? Sponsored by your California Ford dealers. Sal. We got Sal.
7: We got Sal. Sal will be sitting in his vehicle listening to this, thinking, "God, they mentioned my name." And then he'll overcharge us.
0: Yeah, you might get a discount. Mention the guy's name on the air, give him some business.
7: Yeah, well, then he becomes popular.
0: Sal Robledo, great driver here in Phoenix. Nope, price goes up.
7: Yeah. Plus, he'll take us the long way.
0: Oh, boy, are you kidding?
1: Sal drives to win, though. He's not messing around.
0: We're going through Gilbert tonight on the way back to the hotel.
7: Holy smokes.
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0: Back here in Arizona, just a couple quick scores. Let's go places with the Toyota out-of-town scoreboard before the highlights. Bottom 9 in Sacramento, 9-3 Dodgers, and bottom 7 in Seattle, 7-3 Mariners leading the Angels. In that one, the Padres fell at the Cubs, and the Marlins beat up on the Rockies, 14-3 final from Coors Field. All right, highlights from this one, and gosh, this was a tough one for the Giants. Not a lot of Giants highlights. In the first inning, one out, Landon Roop on the mound, no score. Bottom one, Perdomo draws a walk. Then Carroll strikes out, so two down, only one man on base, but another walk issued to the catcher Moreno on four pitches. And then Landon Roop fell behind Lourdes Gurriel, who did this. Here's a swing and a high fly ball, deep left field. Ramos at the wall, and he'll leap, it's gone. A three-run home run in the first inning, and the Diamondbacks jump ahead 3-0. And it just changed the whole feel of the game. A three-run deficit against a team that has beat up on you all year, and the Giants, it took some wind out of the sails. There's no doubt about that. A 3-0 lead for the Diamondbacks. They added to that in the third inning. A leadoff walk again got it fueled. That was Moreno again for the second time. With one out, Kepler had a base hit. Arenado had a hit to load the bases. Then a strike.

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2: Respect to LeBron because the way he carries himself on and off the court, I mean, the dude's nothing but a gentleman. I never hear him put anyone down or act like he's better than anyone. And one of the things that drives me insane is people always like to say the bubble championship was fraudulent because a lot of guys didn't want to be there. They weren't mentally tough enough. Well, guess what? He was, and he led that team to that championship. I think it was one of the hardest championships ever to win. And I don't care where he goes. I don't think he can do anything at this point to tarnish his legacy. And I think as much as people hate on him, they're going to miss him when he's gone because he's so just polarizing and fun to talk about, man. He lights up the sports world, man. And I know I'll miss him when he's gone.
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Drake Toll with you from the Savannah Bananas organization, Locked On Big 12. Good morning, Addie Bates produces. Laura Jimenez runs the board. And from wherever you're

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1: Washing the clothes.
2: Oh, it's okay. Finished. It lets you know when it's finished.
1: I need to get my laundry out of the dryer. Correct. It does. Always. It does alert. Please, without the interruption of your washing machine, enlighten me on why Mexico has been so bad for so long, as well as the United States. I'm trying at the bottom of why both countries, who have ample opportunity to be good, are bad.
2: Yeah, I think it's two different reasons. United States, like I said, there's documentaries about kids in Africa playing pickup games in literally like dumpster, like fields of like trash. Like that's it. Just other countries care more. They care more, and the United States, like, we have all the facilities, we have all the resources, but we just don't take it as seriously. I would say the equivalent to us with pickup games is basketball. Like, we're great with playing pickup basketball just anywhere. It doesn't even matter. There are sometimes you walk by, there's not even a net on the basketball, right? Like, you know what I mean? That's what it's like. In Mexico, they've had so much talent on that team. It's unbelievable. They have had so much talent. Kind of reminds me of last year's Blue Jays. Like, they're very good. They have all these big names, but just things couldn't click at the right time. And so because of that, we just haven't seen them dominate like they should be. This year, the players that they have are also amazing. Raul Jimenez, we've talked about him. Quiñones is, if this was a betting show, which I know we say all the time it's not, I've told people, if you're going to bet on a Mexican player to net a goal, that's who I would pick every time. That's who I would pick because he's fantastic. So the players on this team, they're just playing with more passion. They're playing with more grit, and it's really good to see. And, I mean, the home field advantage does help. I would not want to be an opposing team in Estadio Azteca right now because that crowd is insane.
1: Yeah, big piece of this is the fact that United States, Canada, and Mexico are all hosting, so it gives each of those countries an added boost, obviously. Storylines to follow from yesterday. Mexico defeated Ecuador 2-0. Soccer, I didn't get it right, at Azteca Stadium. It was Julian Quiñones and Raul Jimenez that provided the goals, and Mexico dominated. Namely, in that 10-minute period, with a couple of goals there early, I think between the 30th and 41st minute or something, somewhere in there, that's where Mexico did all of its scoring, all that it needed. Bang, over, done. Ecuador neutralized. France, by the way, tournament favorites, another World Cup on the way, 3-0 victory over Sweden, and of course it was Kylian Mbappe. Two of France's three goals to lead that side comfortably in the round of 32 and on to the round of 16. Norway at Dallas Stadium. Row. Surely you've seen this. Each of the dudes.

0: FIFA's regulations, each of the stadiums hosting these World Cup matches cannot have any branding. No Levi's, no AT&T. They have to cover all of it up. I was at Gillette the other day. It's called the Greater Boston Area Stadium now because they can't call it Gillette. And they used shaving cream, fake shaving cream, to cover up the Gillette sign on the stadium. Funny. Good. So at Dallas Stadium, Norway, over the Ivory Coast, 2-1. And they've got a shot at a pretty solid run because of how good Holland is. And they're as balanced as any team in the World Cup. And Mexico, that's who we spent a lot of time focusing on today, is the research. WJCT News did a good report on this. The statistical significance of the victory. This is a streak of five consecutive losses for the region in fixtures of international play, and for Mexico, who has just struggled at this stage internationally. And hour delay in Mexico City, home crowd, nobody left. Hour delay, nobody left. Mexico is buzzing over this. And the fact the United States, Mexico, Canada get to host, that North America gets to host, again, has that extra oomph that makes you, on the 250th anniversary of the United States of America, getting to host an event like this gives an opportunity. And we played a clip a couple weeks ago from a politician, and I was like, you know, there are people who, you know, oh, this country, we're so divided, oh, we're as close to a civil war, oh, left, right, oh, Democrat, Republican, oh, we hate each other, and you know, the guy who came on stage during the America, the Freedom 250 event, the first day of the event, you know, an artist gets up there and sings a song, and politician gets up and is like, take that, liberals! Like, what? In an opportunity, in a moment for all of us to gather together and rally around something, around the United States. Take that, liberals! All the other artists didn't want to play here. They all canceled on us because they're liberal. Yeah! No, this isn't a conversation of liberal versus conservative or Republican versus Democrat. The 250th anniversary of the United States of America is an opportunity for all of us to celebrate what's great about this country. And not everything it can't be perfect. If I asked you right, do we have it right? Did we get it right? Is it perfect? No, there are things that you'd probably change. There's a reason you vote for that politician who wants to change this, this, and this. He's promising some sort of change. I'll get us back to this. I'll get us to a new era. I'll revert or I'll progress. That's what we vote for. The World Cup has showcased to the world that the United States of America is that it's still that spot. Row, row. I am excited. Where these people, I'll drink all the beer. We wake up, we have beer. Middle of the day, we have beer. We go to bed, we have beer. The people from Japan and people from Norway and people from England can gather here in the name of soccer and see that this place rocks in a lot of ways, despite all the bad. That's the boost. Having a North America, that's the boost the United States has gotten out of this whole thing. It's the boost that Mexico has gotten out of this whole thing, is people now assimilating for a month and a half to a culture they didn't really know existed. They're like, okay, what is American culture? What do we have? What do we, it's the Talladega Nights. Pizza, Italy. French fries, France. You know, like, what's our call? This is an opportunity to showcase what it's like to be from the United States. And that is what's elevated the World Cup experience for me, for many in Mexico, for many in Canada. It was on display again last night. Addy Bates produces, Laura Jimenez runs the board. When we come back, let's give you our idiots of the day on Westwood One Sports and the Westwood One Sports app from 6 a.m. to 9 a.m. Eastern Time, 310-840-9610 or whatever it is. 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
4: U.S. Treasury quietly released its official financial report for 2025. It appears by its own numbers, the U.S. government seems insolvent. It's reported that the Treasury shows about $6 trillion in assets and over $47 trillion in liabilities. Add it all up, and it looks like the U.S. owes more than $130 trillion it doesn't have. If that were a family, they'd earn $52,000 a year, spend $73,000, and already be more than $1 million underwater. Any accountant would call that insolvent. So how does the government fix this? It can print money, which erodes your purchasing power, it can raise taxes, or it can cut benefits. 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

0: got a sweet little body and she's rolling in the caddy with me.
1: It is the Drake Toll Show. 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Addie Bates producing. Laura Jimenez runs the board. Drake Toll with you from the Savannah Bananas organization and Locked On Big 12. And the biggest story of today, right there with LeBron James announcing he will not be a Los Angeles Laker. Which, okay, I mean, we were preparing for that this week. Now it's decision time. Oh, another decision for LeBron James, who will play the end of his career in Cleveland or Miami, Boston, New York. Will he go to Los Angeles?

0: Florence the Machine. Fifth in the Tantrums.
1: Foster the People.
0: No, I don't know the song. No, I Foster the People has... They have the shooting song.
1: Yeah, and that was sit next to me.
0: I didn't know they had more than just the shooting song.
1: Sit next to me. Foster the People.
0: The best. All right, song four.
2: Then I'll be gone and you can let some other fool sit.
0: Oh my. Iconic, Alan Jackson. What's the song?
1: Papa Time Again. Papa Top.
0: Song five.
2: I reflect on my reflection and I ask myself the question.
0: Jason Segel, am I a man or a man or Muppet?
1: Yes. A Muppet of a man.
0: Yeah. Hell yeah, I got that one right.
3: A modern Muppet. A very manly Muppet.
0: It's a good song. We gotta fix this damn delay. Hopefully for tomorrow. You'll hear that sentence I just said in 4 minutes. Tomorrow, 6 a.m. to 9 a.m. right here again on the Drake Toll Show. It's Westwood One Sports and the Westwood One Sports app. You Better You Bet is coming up. Thanks to Armin Williams, Colin Jones, Bruce Gilbert, Ryan McGuire for giving me a job. Addy Bates produces. Laura Jimenez runs the board. 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
16: This is a Giants-free zone. We got so much stuff going on other than freaking Giants baseball, which is the worst of all time. We got USA soccer. In our yard, in our building, in our turf. We got LeBron James to talk about for the next, oh, I don't know, 3 months. Because Shams Charania said, quote, he's not in a rush this morning. I was like, oh, no, Brandon Ayuk and frickin' all the other stories that we dragged forever. But anyway, those are more than enough to fill our cup, Marcus, on a, wait a minute, wait for it, Wednesday morning, because as we have stories, both you and I having trouble sorting out the days. But yeah, no need to discuss that frickin' squad that plays baseball. It may be my last mention until Mike Kruko comes on at 7:30. Buddy, we got U.S. soccer. I got my new USA hat. Walt's got his USA hat. I got a hat, as you can see. We got Walt in a USA t-shirt. I got my Navy pullover representing my USA. You got your Kevin Garnett USA hoodie.
0: Yes, I do.
16: And, of course, as always, the traditional American garb, the Warriors Thunder era hat.
0: Yes.
16: Yes.
0: This is the one hat that definitely represents America.
16: When they sat down to write the Declaration of Independence, they said, one day, you know that Nate Bargatze SNL bit, you know, and one day we will have a mascot in Oakland that wears blue and orange. We call him Thunder. And they say, why is this? And he'll say, nobody knows.
0: A mascot so popular that another basketball franchise started a new team in Oklahoma City and named their team after that mascot.
16: Were they named after
0: Thunder? In my mind, they are.
16: Anyway,
0: Murph.
16: Happy Wednesday. I know we both screwed up the day. We have stories on that. Happy Wednesday. Although it feels like a baby Thursday because we're off on Friday. But we got to stay focused because 5 o'clock tonight. At Levi's Stadium, buddy.
0: Yes, a lot of World Cup action going on today. I actually tried to avoid the Giants yesterday by going out and watching a couple World Cup matches. Ooh.
17: went out to go watch Mexico get their first win in the knockout stage since 1986, the first time in my lifetime. So shout out to Mexico and all the watch parties all over the Bay Area. I'll be back out at another watch party tonight to watch Team USA because, Murph, at this point, I'll take anything else in my world outside of the Giants.
18: If I watch a pitch of the Giants today, I want somebody to come and kick my ass. Just come in and just rough me up. Just throw me down, kick my ribs, knock over my lamp, steal some beer from my fridge, and just say, that'll teach you. Because I don't want to watch a single pitch. Mm. I don't want to watch a single pitch,
17: man. I don't think anybody does right now.
18: They're wasting everybody's time. They're wasting everybody's time. Whereas the soccer is incredible. Now, it's hard to replicate Monday. Monday's games were just insane with the two penalty shootouts. Yesterday, we didn't have any of that. We saw the class of Les Blues. Mm. Les Blues. Did I say that right? Le baseball,
17: yeah,
18: Bruce Bochy?
17: Uh-huh.
19: Le baseball.
18: I mean, right now, ain't nobody beating France.
17: I mean, they are scoring goals at an all-time clip. I believe they scored 3 goals in every single match they've played. I threw down a couple shekels on them, -2.5 yesterday.
18: Whoa, -2.5?
17: I took a -1.5 and -2.5, the advanced spread. I'm betting all day on my boy Mbappe, and they had another glorious victory yesterday.
18: Yeah, yeah, and then Mexico. And obviously, we got a monster Mexican-American population here in the Bay Area that was juiced up right up to and including Jocelyn, who runs our front desk here. She was rocking the Mexico jersey yesterday. And the watch party was, I imagine, El Tree, right? Is that what we call them? El Tree?
17: El Tree.
18: Tree Color, right? Isn't that it? Yeah, yeah, yeah.
17: I mean, it was packed to the gills. Once again, Thrive City, max capacity yesterday
18: for
17: the watch party.
18: Did any Ecuador fan dare show his or her face?
17: There was one guy with an Ecuador flag. Just one guy right in the middle of all of it.
18: Nobody kicked his ass?
17: No. They let him enjoy the game. Well, really didn't have too much to enjoy because Mexico got off to a quick start 2-0. I'm guessing that fan that showed up was probably losing sleep last night, like Team Ecuador was the night before.
18: I saw the headline. I confess, I didn't click and read on it. It's a true story that the fans went outside Ecuador's hotel and all night caused a ruckus?
17: True story. Yeah, absolutely. They were out there in their cars, honking horns, revving their engines, just chanting, throwing parties. There were DJs. They were doing the Rose celebration outside of Team Ecuador.
18: They?
17: Yeah, they were incorporating every single tactic to try to keep Team Ecuador up all night. And it might have paid off because Mexico was obviously the fresher and faster team in the first half.
1: True story.
18: Well, apparently that Estadio Azteca, first of all, it's elevated. That place has been legendary forever. I mean, that place has always been, it's like, I know you, Team USA, when the U.S. rivalry with Mexico was really getting going in like the kind of the 80s and 90s and 00s, man, the stories of the Team USA going down there would face some of the most hostile, you know, the stories got a little, there's a little much, some of the stuff they had to face. But anyway, you just don't want to be in there. And the good news for me is, as a man who roots actively against England at all times, they play Congo DR today at 9 a.m. Now, first preference is that Congo DR wins. First of all, I have them in the pool. And I owe Walt a dollar because I bitched when he gave me the assignments. And I'm like, I got Congo DR? Let's redraw, I said. Meanwhile, they're in the round of 32, maybe scaring England today. Who knows?
17: Yeah, you should be wearing a Congo of DR t-shirt and hat today.
18: My Kuminga jersey, right? So if England wins, which as they should expected to win easily over Congo DR today, they got to play Mexico in Estadio Azteca.
17: Wow.
18: Bro.
17: Good luck to those Brits.
18: Bro, right? I know, a bunch of pasty Brits getting scared by that incredible environment. Well, yeah, I mean, obviously Mexico, they love their soccer and they haven't, as you mentioned, had the success that you would think. The passion that they have for the sport hasn't really been matched by the success on the pitch. They've made the round of 16 almost every World Cup, but they lose every single time. Now, all the records this year are screwed up because there's an extra round of elimination. It's kind of like the wild card in baseball, where like all the records are now held by, Bernie Williams or whoever. Mm. Actually, not Bernie Williams. It's more like more modern players. Mm-hmm. Yeah. Because there's more layers of baseball now. So the most hit, Bryce Harper,
17: I was gonna
18: people
17: say,
18: like that.
17: Max Muncy has all these
18: Max
17: records.
18: Max Muncy, yeah. Bryce Harper, Max Muncy, that whole crew. But so Mexico has made it to the round of 16 before. So now they're in the round of 16. But they had never made it past, or they haven't won an elimination game since 1986. That was the year they hosted. That was the year the hand of God, Diego Maradona, beat who? England. Right.
17: Mm-hmm.
18: So anyway, so it's all thrilling. It's very exciting. Congratulations to all the Mexican fans. But we got to shift our focus to tonight, 5 o'clock.
17: Hey, here comes Bosnia. They're coming to the Golden Gate to assimilate.
18: Incredible that the team that we picked like 2 weeks before the Cup started, we found this Bosnian song. We're like, oh, these guys are the best, man. It's a great song. We love these guys. Now we got to beat them.
17: Yeah. Now we got to crush their dreams.
18: We got to crush their dreams.
17: Welcome to America.
18: Those guys, maybe one last play. Should we even? Is it bad juju to play it on the morning that we're trying to knock these guys out? Or do we just kind of give them one last run?
17: I'd say maybe one last taste.
18: Walt, just one little taste.
17: Outside of that, we got to go all Americana rejoins.
18: Doesn't have a huge history in the World Cup because they were part of a larger Eastern bloc back in the day. They made the cup in 20 years.

0: Yeah, there we go. Enjoy it. And they'll be banging it down at Levi's Stadium, and then in come the U.S. I hope we can create an environment down there. I mean, Seattle did an incredible job. And I think after that, we weren't doing shows back then. I was in Galway when that happened. But people were saying that Seattle crowd was so good and that environment was so good. They really should be hosting the final. They really should be. I saw that written and I was like, I agree. I think Seattle's probably, is Seattle the best soccer city in America? 808 KMBR. It's on the short list.
1: Yeah, I was going to say.
0: Columbus.
1: Their MLS team gets a lot of traction every single year.
0: Huge.
1: Yeah.
0: I mean, honestly, if somebody knows more than me, I mean, Columbus, I know, gets some love. We've played some matches there. Maybe Texas, maybe Houston. I don't know, but I don't know. Well, let's ask Walt. In fact, we got to get to Walt because we got to get to a guest list that's really early today. So 609 Horns, something unusual for us because we have early booking, wearing his USA hat. Wearing his USA shirt, Walter the American Ika Balseta. Good morning, brother.
2: What up, Walt?
3: Good morning. Yeah, 6:09, way too early for me.
0: You mentioned Portland as a candidate?
3: Portland, definitely. Portland Timbers, MLS, huge following. They always come out and show out in San Jose. So, yeah, they're huge up there.
0: They like the Northwest likes their soccer.
1: Yeah, the Pacific Northwest.
0: PNW. But do you agree with me that Seattle environment was incredible?
3: Dude, I've been watching videos. Yeah, they've been incredible. Norway took over yesterday, I believe. So, yeah, I mean, there's just been a lot in Seattle.
0: Yeah.
3: Great host city.
0: I think the U.S. should be hosting. I mean, the final's going to be in New York. That's not going to be a great crowd.
1: Yeah, I don't really think about soccer when I think New York.
0: No, it's going to be all corporate nonsense. If it was in Seattle, I mean, of course, it'd be corporate because it's a final, but Seattle would create a great environment. But, hey, why don't we worry about beating Bosnia first?
1: Yeah.
0: And I think Santa Clara's got to answer the call now. They got to create a great environment down there.
1: Well, they've been creating an environment down in San Jose in San Pedro Square.
0: Let's get San Pedro Square
1: have been nuts.
0: Into Levi's Stadium tonight,
1: yes,
0: then.
1: Absolutely.
0: All right, we said the guest list is early because
3: here because we go. Right off the rip, Tim Hardaway is joining us at 6:15.
0: How about that? Very
1: right,
0: cool.
1: Tim,
0: one of the great Warriors of all time to check in on LeBron. Yeah,
3: for sure. And this is a loaded guest list, by the way, so I'm just going to run these things off. Wide World of Walt makes its appearance 7:15.
0: Ooh. Oh, okay. The Wide World of Walt, the new labeling.
3: The new labeling.
0: I support it. Let's go. All right.
3: Mike Kruko at 7:30.
0: Ooh. I love Kruk, but tough
1: we'll
0: watch.
1: Squeeze in a little Giants
0: tough watch.
1: Talk.
0: Yes. Uh-huh.
3: Cooler of content. We'll probably revisit a lot of the World Cup stuff 8:30.
0: All right.
1: All right.
3: And more on that, Marky Mark, our friend of the program, 8:50.
0: That's the great Mark Cannizzaro of the New York Post, who I played golf with yesterday. Nice hands on a Mark Cannizzaro. By the way, he also played an addition. Playing soccer at Ithaca College. He also played tennis.
1: And he'll be at the World Cup game tonight.
0: He'll be at Levi's. Yeah, and he's a soccer guy. He loves it. He covers this stuff. Yeah.
3: And then we'll finish it up. We'll talk more LeBron. Marcus Thompson at 9:15 and Rick Barry at 9:30.
0: Man, between Rick Barry and Tim Hardaway, we got two of a all-time Warriors starting five here. Pre-Curry, of course. The pre-Curry era all-time Warriors starting five. Okay, well, Tim Hardaway, one of the great Warriors of all time, next on The Sports Leader.
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1: It's time for the John, Joe, and Wally Z question of the day. Hell, I got my own questions. Where's LeBron James?
6: Where is he?
1: Sounds like LeBron James is going to take his time to decide where he's going to land in free agency. 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
0: All right, well, let's begin the watch of LeBron James and where he's going to go, possibly to the Warriors. It's got us all talking. So we thought we'd talk to some great basketball voices. And part of our guest list, which was sponsored by El Cerrito Honda, more than just a car dealership, we are family, is one of the great Warriors, a Hall of Famer, Tim Hardaway, is going to join us right now on the Murph and Marcus Show. On the UMA guest line, you got Brian Murphy, Marcus Boucher out here on the West Coast. Tim, it is great to have you back on in the Bay Area. How you doing this morning, man?
17: Hey, morning, Tim.
18: I'm great, man. Good morning. How y'all doing?
0: Yeah, and by the way, congrats to your son. I believe he just signed a new deal with the Miami Heat, continuing a long run in the career for Hardaway Jr. How's that sound?
18: Oh, that's great. You know, he's been wanting to go to the Heat for the longest and play there. you know, for the longest. You know, you always, everybody want to always want to go home and play in their home city, and he is going to do that, and he's very happy about it.
0: Well, that's great for him, and obviously the Heat are Heat culture is says no more. In fact, the Heat are part of this conversation with LeBron James. So let's go back to the start here, Tim. And that is when you hear that the Warriors are making moves to prepare for LeBron James, and then you hear LeBron James tells the Lakers, thank you, I'm going to move on and play elsewhere. Are you thinking that this should happen? LeBron James should go to the Warriors? Is this the right move for the Warriors?
18: Well, when I saw and I heard that Draymond Green was declining his option, I knew right then and there that it was a possibility that LeBron is going to the Warriors. You know, the conversation that Steph had and Draymond had, for him to opt out at $27 million, it opens the door for LeBron to come there, and that's what that's for. And, you know, it's going to be hard to get AD. It's going to be hard to get Anthony Davis. You got to trade Jimmy Butler, and that's the only way they're going to get him. That's the only solution. So if you're going that route, you got to bank that Anthony Davis be healthy and ready to play all season long. And but yeah, you get LeBron James with a healthy Steph Curry, with Draymond Green and some other pieces. You know, I mean, that'd be awesome for the Bay Area. That would be totally awesome.
1: Tim, do you think adding LeBron James to the Warriors would instantly make them title contenders?
18: Yes.
1: And do you think they need to add Anthony Davis as well, or could they do it with this constructed roster, even with Jimmy Butler potentially not coming back until at least January?
18: Well, I think that they will have enough, and Jimmy Butler come back in the way he can, will come back, how he works out, you know, how he takes care of his body. I think he'll be ready to go and ready to play. You know, it takes time to get back acclimated and in tune with your teammates and the game after you've been out for a year. But, you know, look at Jason Tatum. Look at what he did with the Achilles. You know, it took him, what, a half a game to get ready, you know, to get going. And he was back in the stroll of everything. But, you know, I think they will have, even without Anthony Davis, Jimmy Butler come back and be the Jimmy Butler that we know he is. Yeah, I think they'll be title contenders with Jimmy Butler and without Anthony Davis.
0: I'd love to follow up on that, Tim, basketball-wise, because you just watched San Antonio. Man, they arrived way ahead of schedule. They blew all those games in the NBA Finals, but they're a young team that's on the rise. Let's not forget that they had to beat Oklahoma City in 7 games, and that's a young team also on the rise that has a championship. So how would you say that an old team like the Warriors, with LeBron at 41 and Steph at 37 or 38, how could they compete with those young teams?
18: Basketball IQ. They know the game up and down. They know how to play the game. They know how to position themselves to be in position to win games. When you got Draymond Green, Steph Curry, LeBron James, and Jimmy Butler, and then Al Horford, if he's healthy and he's ready to play, I mean, that's a pretty good damn team right there that can compete for an NBA title. And I think their wisdom of the game and how they know how to play the game and are basketball champions. And the only one that's not a champion really is Jimmy Butler, but the rest of them are. You know, they basketball IQ, I think they will take over and beat both of those teams with their basketball IQ and their talent out on the basketball court.
0: I like it. The old heads there. I'd throw in Kristaps Porzingis. I know he's very, very, very injured.
18: Yeah. You know, I forgot about him. You know, I think he's going to sign back. But, yeah, Kristaps Porzingis is very, very interesting. He could change the output of a game in the playoffs against anybody. And if he's healthy, and I don't know what's wrong with his health. You know, sometimes it's his body. Then they're talking about his, you know, is his breathing or is something that, you know, sinus or something like that. He has to get totally healthy in order for a team to win, for them to count on him to play with them. Man, that dude is something else. If he's able to play, yeah, of course, the Golden State Warriors going to a championship.
0: Tim Hardaway is the voice you hear. Basketball Hall of Famer, and of course, spent his first 6 years with the Golden State Warriors' beloved Run TMC days.
17: Yes. And Tim, there, it's no secret that LeBron has a long history against this Warriors team and his organization. You can say that the Warriors as a team have been LeBron's biggest rival throughout his entire career. So through the optics of that perspective, do you think it could actually hurt LeBron James' legacy to now join his biggest rival?
18: You know what? I think Steph Curry and LeBron James right now is a fit for the NBA, and Draymond Green is a fit to go out there and make one last stand so everybody can be excited about it. You know, everybody want to talk about his legacy and this and that. He's 41 years old. Look what this man is doing at 41. It's remarkable. I think he could play another 2 years, tell you the truth. I really do think so. How he's been playing, you know, they say it was Luka's team, is Luka doing this, and LeBron was a third fiddle. LeBron was a big fiddle to be third fiddle. And how he played, how he blocked shots, how he ran a team, how he did what he needs to do at particular times of the game for his team to win and put him in position to win. You know, it's remarkable at 41. So I think Steph Curry needs LeBron. LeBron needs Steph Curry. And I think Draymond Green needs both of them, and Porzingis and Jimmy Butler and Al Horford, to go out here and win a championship. Like I said, if they got to stay healthy, though. They got to stay healthy. And if they are, LeBron and Steph, they come out, I think, victorious.
0: It's good stuff. Last couple minutes here with Tim Hardaway, of course, the Basketball Hall of Famer, who's a beloved Golden State Warrior, and we congratulate his son, just signed a deal with the Miami Heat, continue his career. So, Tim, I guess this question is about your view of how the era has changed. I just did a quick look. You, Mitch, and Mully, Run TMC, you guys were all done with basketball by age 36, 37, and that's how it was in your era. That's a great career. That's a great career to get to your late 30s. Now, we're talking about everybody we've mentioned, Tim, is older than you and Mully and Mitch when you guys retired. Do you just think that it's nutrition, fitness, training? Like, are they able to play longer because of advancements in training, or is that just too damn old?
18: Physicality. We play with physicality. If you saw how we played and how, you know, sometimes when you pass and you cut through, you had to run through the lane like you had a football in your arms because you was getting hit, and you had to cover your chest, your stomach, your back, everything. So it was just physicality. You know, that's the difference between us and this generation today. It's not that much physicality. They say it is, but it's not. That's why they're able to last longer and play longer. And that's just what it is. But you know, they take care of their bodies. They definitely take care of their bodies. The nutrition is definitely there, and you know, the weight program is definitely there. You know, most of the guys we played against, I mean, when we played, you know, we wasn't this skinny. They are real skinny. These ball players are real skinny. For LeBron to be 6'9" and to weigh what he weighs, and to have the body fat that he has, less than anybody that was on his team this year, that's remarkable. Same way with Steph, same way with Draymond. You know, Al Horford takes care of his body tremendously well. And, you know, just down the line, Jimmy Butler also. So, yeah, it's taking care of your body. And it's, you know, we play with physicality.
0: Yeah.
18: You know, we was bumping and we was grinding. We was, you know, we was into each other, pushing each other down and stuff like that. So, and, you know, a lot of us back then played on concrete also. The kids coming up now has not played on concrete. Everything has been inside on a gym, on a gym floor. And, you know, some floors when we was growing up, it wasn't gym floors. They was tile.
0: Yeah. That's a good point.
18: So, I mean, it's a lot of differences in that that takes a toll on your body. But, you know, it's just, you know, the way they do it, how they do it is great. And they, you know, they could play until they 40, 38, 39. That's great because they still are talented enough and they still go out there and play at a high level.
17: Tim, we started the conversation talking about your son signing a deal yesterday with the Miami Heat. Of course, they made the huge blockbuster trade bringing in Giannis over the offseason. So if LeBron James does not choose the Warriors, what do you think would be a better storybook ending for his career, to return to Miami or to return to Cleveland?
18: Cleveland. Think he'd go home, return to Cleveland. They got the pieces, too, to win a championship. You know, one of the big fellas have to go, Mobley or Allen. And but, you know, you got James Harden, you got Mitchell there. I'm telling you, man, it's something, you know, be able to happen. And, you know, I think he'd go there, you know, to go home and try to win another one for the home crowd.
0: Yeah, that'd be the story. Last one for me on the way out is, you know, we're all talking about free agency, Giannis, LeBron, everything. And the New York Knicks are over here saying, hey, man, we won the championship. How come you're not talking about us? So just I wanted one last thought on Jalen Brunson. I looked it up. He's 6'2". He's listed at 6'2", 190. They listed you at 6'0", 195. I don't know how accurate all those are, but all I know is how extra proud were you of an undersized guy dominating a stage like that?
18: You always, as a short guy, point guard, you're always proud of another short guy, point guard, going out there, playing his butt off, putting his team on his back. And he's been doing that ever since he was in high school and college. So it's no big deal to him. But how he does it and how he goes out there and plays. But after the game, he's still cool. You know, he's not, you know, saying nothing. You know, even after the game, he was like, Neil, should I say something? Can I talk my ass right now? Can I say something? You know, can I get it off my chest now? And he didn't even get it off his chest. That's how cool he is. At the parade, he could have said a lot of things, but he didn't. He was cool about it. He went out there and did what he's supposed to do and said the right and correct things. You know, and that's just just shows how he goes about the game, and everybody should recognize that. And I'm very happy for him, and he deserves everything that he did because he worked so hard at it.
0: Amen.
18: And that's what I love about him. I'm happy for him and my buddies Wes and Leon Rose.
0: Oh man, they did it. They did the damn thing like you read about. It was an incredible performance. Yep. And stand up, little guards, man. Stand up, little guards. Yeah. You guys can still do it.
18: Yes, you can still do it. Yeah.
0: Hey, basketball's basketball, man. You know, you got one guy's a 7'7" alien. The other guy's a little 6'2", 6'1" guy, and the 6'1" guy won.
18: And took him down like we supposed to.
0: Chop down the tree.
18: chop down the tree like we supposed to. That's exactly what he did. Looked at him and said, yo, I'm not scared of you. You 7'5", but I'm 6'2", and I'm going to go ahead and show you who's the best.
0: Oh, that's basketball right there, man. Hey, man, listen, as an old head Warriors fan, I still love the memories of you playing, wearing the blue and gold for the Warriors. So it's great to hear your voice back in the Bay Area. Thanks for sharing your thoughts. Congrats to your son. And, hey, man, have a great summer.
17: Yeah, thanks, Tim.
18: Thank you. You do the same. Appreciate y'all.
0: That was great. Tim Hardaway Sr. on The Sports Leader.
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18: And I think that they will have enough, and Jimmy Butler come back in a way he can will come back. How he works out, you know, how he takes care of his body, I think he'll be ready to go and ready to play. You know, it always takes, you know, it takes time to get back acclimated and in tune with your teammates and the game after you've been out for a year. But, you know, look at Jason Tatum. Look at what he did with the Achilles. You know, it took him, what, a half a game to get ready, you know, to get going. And he was back in the stroll of everything. But, you know, I think they will have, even without Anthony Davis, Jimmy Butler come back and be the Jimmy Butler that we know he is. Yeah, I think they'll be title contenders with Jimmy Butler and without Anthony Davis.
0: Yeah, that's Tim Hardaway Sr., Basketball Hall of Famer, of course, Golden State Warrior, Run TMC. Good book in John Joe Curley. Talking hoops real early with Tim Hardaway Sr. He's out on the East Coast. He said, guys, I can do 9:15 Eastern, 6:15 Pacific. So we do want to apologize to specifically one listener in the 916 and any others who were confused by our early guest horns. It confused us, too, quite frankly. We have our routines here, and I know you guys have your morning routines. That's why you tune in, and we appreciate all y'all. But because Hardaway came on early, we had to do the guest horns early. So, hey, it's all good. You know where you are. Although today has been confusing with days. We can get into that. And, yeah. Oh, by the way, shout out the All-American rejoins that you're going to hear for Team USA. Today, 5 o'clock, we start with John Cougar Mellencamp, R-O-C-K in the USA.
17: Let's go.
0: Like we were talking about, we need more than just the chant. USA. We need more. Maybe we just play this. Why don't we just, like, the team takes the pitch to R-O-C-K in the USA.
17: I'm down with that.
0: And everybody just sings, R-O-C-K in the USA.
17: See, now, I was thinking about that because you've mentioned this a few times, that USA needs better chants. And I started thinking to myself, like, all right, like, what are some good old-fashioned Americana chants that you'll hear at the ballpark? So maybe today down at Levi's or San Francisco Bay Area Stadium, you'll hear, what's wrong with Bosnia? They're all bums.
0: I'll take that.
17: That's something.
0: I'll take it.
17: It's something.
0: What's the matter with Bosnia? They are bums.
17: Yeah.
0: That's it.
17: Let's go, baby. We need something.
0: Yeah, let's get like New York, Philly, Boston, those kind of people involved, man. So anyway, we'll be playing American Rejoins for you as we go. And we'll talk soccer. We'll talk about the World Cup with our great friend Mark Canizaro of the New York Post, who is a soccer correspondent among his many skills. He'll be at Levi's tonight at 8:50 in the morning. He'll join us on the show. The rest is all LeBron. Guys, by the way, Giants fans, forget it, bro. Well, you want to talk to Crook at 7:30? That might be it. All right? That might be it. I mean, I almost want to it's like an angry boycott of how bad they are. Yeah, in case you guys don't know, they lost again to the Diamondbacks in embarrassing fashion.
17: How many in a row was that now, Murph? How many? I lost count.
0: Eight.
17: Oh, eight. Yeah, that's right. 0-8 this season.
0: We used to have a soundbite from Joe Theismann back in the 00s where he said, I'm embarrassed to be a Toronto Argonaut. He actually said that one time because something happened with the Toronto Argonauts. I think it might have to do with Ricky Williams, I think. But anyway, the point is, I want to go to my Joe Theismann. I'm embarrassed to be a San Francisco Giants fan right now.
17: Yeah, it feels like we need to put the Giants in timeout.
0: Yeah.
17: Yeah, uh-huh. Go stand in the corner, turn around, and stare at the wall.
0: Although, I'll talk to Crook at 7:30.
17: Yeah, exactly.
0: Happy to do that.
17: Always love talking to Mike.
0: So anyway, listen, Tim Hardaway Sr. was a very supportive of LeBron James to the Warriors. And now as the dust kind of settles, because this is now day three for us. Because day one, we had the Draymond tweet from Shams saying he's opting out. And it wasn't just that he was opting out. It was that Shams reported he was opting out with a specific path to acquire LeBron James and Anthony Davis. So we spent all day Monday talking about that. And then we said, well, then we kind of calmed down Monday night, Tuesday morning. Well, maybe we think everything's going to chill. Maybe it's not going to happen. And then, boom, Shams tweeted out around 9 o'clock or it was around 8 o'clock, 8:30, that LeBron James has, in fact, told the Lakers, I'm not coming back, and I am going to keep playing. I'm going somewhere else. So then we spent the next hour pretty, like, damn near giddy about, holy moly, this might happen, right? And then as the day went on last night, I was like, well, as other teams, you know, Cleveland has been mentioned.
17: Yep.
0: As a classic storyline, he could go back for chapter three.
17: For a third time.
0: I mean, you know, again, as somebody said, only LeBron knows. I used to say, only your hairdresser knows. Only LeBron knows what he wants. Does he want chapter three in Cleveland? I mean, unfortunately for us, who want LeBron here in the Bay, is Cleveland's pretty appealing.
17: Yeah, they were just in the Eastern Conference Finals.
0: Yeah.
17: So they have a much better chance of potentially getting LeBron James that fifth championship.
0: Would you say right now, it's without question, they're closer to a Larry O than the Warriors are?
17: Yeah, without question.
0: Is that fair?
17: Yeah, they were in the Eastern Conference Finals last year. The Warriors were in the play-in bracket.
0: Okay, all right. So that's just plain facts of the matter right there. Right? So,
17: and then I'd even say maybe a second homecoming would be even more enticing. Chapter 2 in Miami with Giannis and Tim Hardaway Jr. now in town.
0: So that, I mean, the idea of LeBron pairing up with Giannis and Bam Adebayo and Eric Spoelstra, I mean, that's very appealing too. So now all of a sudden, as we go into day three, like, we got rivals. It's not just a no-brainer that he would come to the Warriors, you know? I mean, I heard, you know, Shams was talking, would there even be another team in the mix, you know, would the Denver Nuggets or the Minnesota Timberwolves enter the equation?
17: Yeah, well, I saw a report yesterday that Rich Paul, his agent, is essentially going to talk to every team in the league, engage their interest, and then take all the information and bring it back to LeBron.
0: Here's the bad news for those of us who do a daily sports show, and sometimes when things can become a one-story summer, like John Joe Curley likes them to be, and I like to have a little variety, you know, talk a little World Cup, talk a little pants stuck in the dryer, you know, things like that. Is that LeBron, Shams Charania said this morning, LeBron James is, quote, not in a rush.
17: Yeah. Unquote. We are officially in lay free agency.
0: Bro, so we are now talking about this thing could drag on for a couple weeks.
17: Yeah.
0: A couple weeks, right?
17: And I guess we're really just going to have to stay tuned and I'll check our programs to see when the next big announcement's going to be scheduled for his ESPN one-hour special, The Decision Part 2.
0: I saw Steve Kroner of The Chronicle tweeted out, is he saying, I'm going to take my talents to Ocean Beach?
17: Take my talents to Mission Beach?
0: No, we have a South Beach.
17: We do have a South Beach.
0: It's Mission Bay. We do have a South Beach right near that area.
17: That's right near the ballpark,
0: well,
17: right?
0: Well, it's the opposite of North Beach.
17: Yeah.
0: Right? You got North Beach, you got South
17: Even
0: Beach,
17: though there's
0: right?
17: no beaches.
0: I guess there used to be, kind of.
17: Maybe, yeah.
0: Before they did some landfill, maybe
17: okay,
0: back
17: yeah,
0: in the day.
17: Yeah, maybe.
0: All right, listen, you guys are checking in bright and early on the Golden State Lumber and Sherman text line 925. Very negative text. He says LeBron will fit right in with the washed, broken down Warriors.
17: Hey.
0: Okay, well, that's not what Tim Hardaway Sr. was saying. Mm-hmm. That's not what he was saying.
17: Basketball IQ.
0: 831 says, this is like when you see a car you want to buy, then you convince yourself it's a bad idea, then the car gets sold, and you feel terrible that you didn't buy it. So there you go. Somebody else says here, Tim Hardaway to Rooney on the break. Let's go.
17: Nice.
0: And then here's another negative text, 916. Oh, come on. This is ridiculous. You Warriors fans think this team of 40-year-olds will be title contenders. You will be lucky if these guys can play 45 games next season. And that will become, if indeed LeBron comes here, that will be the controlling
17: story. Well, that's the thing. I'm not worried about the 45 games during the regular season. I'm worried about them just being good enough just to get into the playoffs and get into a 7-game series. Alone, we saw what Steph Curry and Jimmy Butler were able to do in a 7-game series when they knocked out the Houston Rockets just about a year ago. You add LeBron now into this conversation. Porzingis, Al Horford. Yeah, it's a lot of ifs. It's a lot of finger crossing. It's a lot of hope. But that's all we have now in these last couple of years of Steph Curry.
0: I mean, think about it. LeBron James, healthier than Luka Doncic down the stretch, right?
17: That is true.
0: I mean, he was on the court till the very end, whereas Luka was the guy with the torn hamstring. Mm-hmm. Now, I know bodies are fickle and things can happen. Didn't Austin Reeves get hurt, too?
17: I believe he did.
0: He came back at some point. I mean, so listen, if indeed LeBron does come here and we get all excited and it is amazing and the optics are incredible of Steph and LeBron crossing half court in the fourth quarter of a one-possession game, you're like, yeah, this looks pretty good. We got options. Even fast forward to like March, if Jimmy Butler's back, and crossing half court are Jimmy Butler, Draymond Green, or Steph Curry and LeBron James, not to mention Kristaps. All that said, if the moment any one of those guys go down, we're going to be like, duh, what idiots we are. Mm-hmm. Of course they're going to get hurt. I mean, so it's true. All you cynics out there that are saying, this is ridiculous, they're ancient, they will break down, you're probably right. You're probably right. The other option is, what else you got?
17: Yeah.
0: Are we going to build around Yaxel and Pods?
17: What's the backup plan?
0: Yeah, Yaxel and Pods.
17: Mm-hmm.
0: That's the backup plan. Right there.
17: We'll see how that goes.
0: So right now, the idea of LeBron James is, yes, you would be putting yourself up against a very precipitous cliff where you could easily fall off that cliff because

0: Tough love. I'm not a LeBron stan or fan, but I've certainly respected him a lot more than a lot of these haters, these young haters I work with here.
1: Hey,
0: 415 sends in a pretty funny text. Quote, LeBron with the block, Curry with the three, bang! AD slow to get up on the other end, dot, dot, dot.
2: Yeah, I don't think the Anthony Davis story is going to happen. Our good friend Mark Spears yesterday said that the Washington Wizards are not interested in trading AD, so it seems like that ship has kind of sailed.
0: All right, listen, it's all here for us. It's fun, way better than talking about that baseball team. And hey, man, let's save some room on the plate for that USA soccer today. We'll be talking to Mark Cannizzaro at 8:50. What's his name? Christian Pulisic says he feels good and ready to go.
2: Let's go, Pulisic.
0: Now, listen, U.S., let's talk. We can talk about the historical implications of what's going to happen today at 5 o'clock at Levi's Stadium. We can continue the LeBron talk. Let's do it all. 808-KMBR is the phone number on The Sports Leader.
3: 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Since 2005, game days have been heard on these airwaves with moments like this.
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16: 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Number one, nutrition. 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And finally, number four often gets forgotten, socialization. 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
6: Now I'm going to say one thing. Who acted with knowledge? Did the Cavs act with knowledge? Did the Heat act with knowledge? Did the Lakers act with knowledge? No. The Warriors acted with knowledge. Draymond opted out. That's all I'm going to say.
7: You got to love Windy, man. He has got this little flair for the dramatic. Brian Windhorst. He works hard, man. He's on all the time. And then he'll have these little moments where he has these declarations, you know. I'm going to say one thing. The Warriors acted with knowledge. Nobody else acted with knowledge. So he's suggesting that Draymond Green's opt-out indicated that the Warriors and LeBron have had a whole thing going all along, whereas the Heat and the Cavs hadn't done anything, meaning that the implication Wendy's giving there is that the Heat and Cavs weren't on the inside like the Warriors were.
6: Oh, now I'm going to say one thing.
8: And Murph, so I'm reading in between those lines. I absolutely agree. I don't think Draymond Green declines that player option to give Warriors flexibility unless he had conversations with LeBron James. And once again, a friendly reminder, they are both represented by Clutch Sports Group and Rich Paul.
7: They are buddies. They like wine. They got agents. And oh, by the way, can keep it on with these U.S. rejoins here. 5 o'clock today, man. We got Walt in his gear. Marcus in his gear. I'm in my gear. We're all kitted out today for the country of our birth, which I guess, according to the Supreme Court, makes us citizens.
8: Hey,
7: I guess.
8: Hey, you know. Shout out Rafael Devers, who hit his career 250th home run last night to honor the 250th birthday of America.
7: Don't mention the Giants.
8: I'm sorry. I didn't do it. Come on. Not even for a riff?
7: A patriotic bomb from Devers?
8: Yeah.
7: There you go. All right. American Girl following up, of course, ROCK in the USA, John Cougar, and Tom Petty. We miss him still to this day. Gone too soon. You're listening to KNBR AM and KNBR FM San Francisco, the sports leader, Cumulus Media Station. All right. So, guys, somebody wrote in and said day 3 and LeBron fatigue is setting in. Well, buddy, welcome to Sports Talk Radio. And this is different.
8: Yeah.
7: This is different. I mean, there's LeBron fatigue when he's just being talked about on a national scale. There's LeBron fatigue when he's coming to the Bay Area. That ain't no fatigue. Because if he becomes a Warrior, this is gigantic, gigantic stuff. As big as really, I mean, if it does happen, I mean, Barry Bonds, 1992 comes to mind. But I don't even know, maybe even bigger in the sense that LeBron at this stage of his career is the NBA's all-time leading scorer. I mean, it would be like Tom Brady coming to the Niners.
8: Yeah, which, that kind of thing. Which he almost did.
7: Which I guess he should have. Yeah, if we look back on
8: you're
7: it
8: going
7: now,
8: with
7: right?
8: That MF-er over me.
7: Oh, man. Maybe Kyle would have that coveted ring.
8: Yeah.
7: And he wouldn't be staring up at Mike McDonald and Sean McVay. It's about time the Niners get one. Maybe LeBron could go to the Niners and help them get over the hump. Huh?
8: Yeah, where would you line up LeBron?
7: Former slot? Ohio State tight end, right?
8: Remember? Former high school tight end.
7: High
8: yes.
7: school tight end. Mm-hmm. Yeah. Uh-huh. But I mean, didn't he say I could have gone to Ohio State and played tight end?
8: He always said that he could be an NFL player or at least a college football player.
7: Actually, I don't doubt it.
8: Neither do I. But then also, like, that also makes him look a lot worse when he's out here flopping against 6 foot guards.
7: He wasn't flopping in like 03, 04, 05, 06, was he? No, he wasn't. This is like a newer thing, isn't
8: it? But it feels like it kind of started around him. Like, to me, he kind of...
7: he's the original flopper? I think it was Manu Ginobili was the original flopper.
8: Oh, that's a good call.
7: I mean,
8: he would flop too.
7: I think that, to be honest, and here on, you know, with the USA playing in our turf today and with the 4th of July looming, I'm going to go ahead and lob a pro-American, anti-world comment here. You guys started the flopping. It started in Europe and South America. Soccer.
8: You're right. Soccer are the founding fathers of the flop foundation.
7: In my opinion, the Manu Ginobili's of the world and the European influence and that and the Argentinian influence, they brought it to the NBA. And then people like LeBron are like, oh, cool, I'll do that.
8: Mm-hmm. Next thing you know, we got LaFlop.
7: And Shai Gilgeous is not an American either. He's not singing American Girl in ROCK in the USA. Yeah,
8: Luka's out here flopping too.
7: Yes, exactly.
8: All these Europeans.
7: Does Steph flop? No. Steph doesn't flop.
8: Steph doesn't get enough calls to
7: Who's
8: flop.
7: Who's the Warriors' biggest flopper? They don't really have one, do they? Warriors aren't a flopper?
8: No, I wouldn't say the Warriors Pod's flop too much.
7: Pod's a flopper?
8: I'm sure he's been accused of being a flopper.
7: He's probably working on his flopping right now.
8: He takes a lot of charges. I'll give him credit for that.
7: Give me that freaking gray t-shirt. Make me an NBA ref. I will never call a flop. I will never reward a flopper.
8: Ooh, you would not be fooled by
7: the flop. I just freaking stare at the guy on the floor and say, get up, bro. Start playing. I mean, it's up to those guys.
8: I need you to have a conversation with Adam Silver because they need to figure out this flopping issue.
7: They do.
8: It's bad. It's bad.
7: Anyway, back to LaFlop, LeBron James, who would be our guy, right? So Shams Charania is all over it. He's working his ass off. Here's the latest from this morning on ESPN's Get Up about where he feels the conversations are with LeBron's camp and the NBA.
9: He has made a decision here to leave the Lakers, and it's not about the money. He's not making a financially driven decision. So that means that he's going to be motivated by something else, which is finding his happiness. And so what does that mean? It's LeBron James making the assessment that his happiness, trying to compete each and every day, trying to go out there and compete for a championship every single season, will take place somewhere else, that he's better off somewhere else, and so are the Lakers to build the way that they want. And one quote really sticks out to me. Rich Paul, June 2025 to me. LeBron James wants to compete for a championship. He knows the Lakers are building for the future. A year later, LeBron James has an ability to discuss a new deal with the Lakers, but before he can get to that point, he decides to part ways. And when I talk to teams around the league, there are a few teams that really get narrowed. It's the Golden State Warriors, Cleveland Cavaliers, and the Miami Heat as a prospective destination. I'm told LeBron James is not in a rush. He's in Ohio right now with his family. And at some point, he's going to have to take a real hard look at where he wants to go.
7: Dude, not in a rush. Oh, Sports Talk Radio, bud.
8: Yeah, sorry, 775. Better buckle up. We're just getting started.
7: Let's get some Brandon Ayuk level discussions right now. So he says he's looking for his happiness, and he says he wants to listen. Well, if he's looking for a team that's trying to win right now, that's the Warriors. I mean, I know the Cavs are too, and so are the Heat.
8: Yeah, they just got Giannis.
7: Yeah, right. So, but I mean, that fits the bill. Now the question is, you know, would the guy who has had such a rivalry with Steph for all these years, all of a sudden, you know, cozy up to Steph and become stepbrothers, and did we become best friends and all that stuff? And I guess the answer is yes. Like that, the NBA of 10 years ago is not the NBA of today.
8: No, not at all. You don't see guys running to join a team that took them down three times in the NBA finals. Like, you could make the argument that LeBron's greatest rival throughout his entire career has just been the Warriors in general. Steph, Dre, and I'd even throw Klay into that conversation.
7: Yeah, so anyway, well, here you go with LeBron James. You said this. Did he post this yesterday?
8: Yeah, so this was posted on his podcast page yesterday. Not sure exactly when it was recorded, but coincidentally, the day that he announces that he's going to become a free agent, he posted this on his podcast page talking about one Steph Curry.
10: Bro, I'm telling you, it's one of the best experiences. Like, it was everything. People like ask me all the time, like, you know, finally got an opportunity to play with Steph. Like, what was it? I was like, everything and more. Like, it was perfect. First person I text.
11: Exactly. I was about to say that.
10: He's the first person I text when I was trying to assemble the team, whatever. He's first person I text. I said, bro. He said, good willing. Injuries, I'm good injury wise. That's the plan.
7: Dude, that was pretty gushing. Like he posted this, or his social media team posted this yesterday?
8: Yes,
7: obviously.
8: Whoever controls his podcast
7: page. I don't think LeBron's like thumbing
8: page.
7: That thing out, yeah.
8: I don't know. You're going to get this podcast. I don't know who's posting these podcasts these days.
12: You're going to get this podcast.
7: I mean, everything and more, perfect situation. He tells the Lakers, I'm not playing. I'm going to play elsewhere. Draymond opts out. I mean, guys.
8: I mean, it seems a little bit more than just a coincidence.
7: I mean, I guess, listen, the Cavs, I get it, are appealing. But he's been there, done that, right?
8: Yes, he has.
7: He won them their championship. Yep. It's almost like going back for more would be, I don't know, it's like making Godfather 3.
8: Mm-hmm.
7: You don't need to make Godfather 3.
8: You don't need to. And
7: you don't even need 1 and 2. That's
8: and
7: all we need.
8: He doesn't need to go back to Miami. He already brought them 2 championships.
7: That's right.
8: Mm-hmm.
7: And now he gets to play like his happiness to be playing with Steph. Now, let me inject a note of cynicism here. Like, isn't there a thought that, like, some of the Lakers, you heard whispers from people saying, man, LeBron is a load. Like, behind the scenes, like, he'll coach the team or he wants, you know, he wants to do things a certain way. And he exerts his influence behind the scenes in ways that makes people uncomfortable, makes people roll their eyes, makes people. Would he bring that act to Chase Center? Would he be that guy disrupting Steve Kerr, doing things that bum out Steph Curry? I mean, that's like the negative take is the LeBron that you guys all hate.
8: No doubt.
7: The one who's, you know, talks out of both sides mm-hmm. of his mouth or is really an egomaniac at heart.
8: Yeah, the LeBron James, when he's winning championships, gives all the credit in the world to himself. And when he's losing, he blames his teammates and says he needs this and he needs that. But
7: or is he at a different stage in life?
8: I think he might be in a different stage because last year, with all that being said down in L.A., he accepted the role as the number 3 for the first time in his career. So he took a bit of a backseat.
7: He accepted it to the point where he left as soon as he could.
8: And now he's leaving.
7: Yeah,
8: but I guess that also adds to the conversation. Going back to that perfect basketball that he was playing with Steph during the Olympics, guess who his head coach was?
7: Yeah.
8: Steve Kerr.
7: I mean, he really might be at a stage in his life where he's like, listen, I got a taste of the Curry experience. It's everything I thought it would be. It's something we've joked about for the last 4 or 5 years. I got a chance to do it. Let's go do it. And who wouldn't? I mean, listen, we've talked anytime we talk about Steph Curry, he's like the greatest human being in the history of planet Earth, right? Who wouldn't want to be around Steph Curry? I mean, even LeBron, even he brings out the best in LeBron, you know? So, I mean, it could be awesome. Again, then we get back to the part about their bodies breaking down. But I mean, it sounds like there's a ton of reasons why he would want to do this.
8: Yeah. My only response to your question would be who wouldn't want to be around Steph Curry? I'd say probably LeBron James fans, because that's the other angle to this story, too. We talk about the LeBron loyalists that have followed him from town to town to town. There's a lot of fans that hate Steph Curry, that hate Draymond Green, that hate the Warriors because of that rivalry and that finals record. And yesterday I saw on social media, there were a bunch of people complaining about the possibility of LeBron even joining the Warriors.
7: I can't be concerned with those people.
8: Which, again, which actually made me a little bit more invested. I'm like, yes, bring on the LeBron villain arc. Because that's been one of his biggest criticisms was he left Cleveland. He went to Miami. He went ring chasing. Then he goes back to Cleveland once they got Kevin Love and Kyrie Irving. Then he goes to L.A., gets Anthony David, gets Luka. Like, he gets all these pieces. He's always changing teams. Why not just go over the top, join your rival, piss off everybody, and go down as the biggest villain in NBA history?
7: That's the pro wrestler in you there, buddy.
8: I want LeBron to turn heel.
7: Brian Windhorst and Shams are fronting this national search. They get all the best stuff. Here's what Wendy said. He thinks teams need to do to convince LeBron to come here.
13: Here's what I would say. If you want LeBron James, you are not going to get him by showing him photos of your practice facility, by touring him in your locker room, or by talking about your chef. You're going to get LeBron James by having a roster he can walk into and love playing with. So when I say, gentlemen, start your engines, I don't mean making the pitch and making a PowerPoint and a beautiful video. Fix your roster and do action with your roster in the coming days and weeks that gets LeBron excited about being there. And so if you're a team like the Warriors or the Cavs, your first moves today aren't to call LeBron to schedule a meeting. Your first moves today are to do something that Shams reports about other players in the coming days that gets LeBron to want to call you.
7: Well, I mean, Warriors signed Kristaps, and I guess that would mean AD would be the one. Now, we get back to that. Is that thing even alive? You've talked about Spears has reported on it. Amex reported on it. I mean, that's a trading Jimmy and picks for AD is a big old freaking thing we haven't really talked about.
8: To be honest, I just don't really see the benefits for the Washington Wizards to make that move, especially if they are trying to win now after having the first overall pick and re-signing Trae Young to that big old
7: contract.
8: Deal. Yeah, expiring contract. Yeah. I mean, they're not going to get a lot of input from Jimmy Butler at 37 years old. Right. So they would pick up 1 or 2 first-round draft picks.
7: They would have a giant contract to work with next summer of 27.
8: Why'd they pay Trae Young then?
7: I don't know. So the Shams, you know, we all have our Shams notifications on. You know, this guy rules the roost here. One just came in right now, so while we were playing that Wendy, kind of like, oh, so I clicked on it. Free agent center, Ariel Hukporti has agreed to a one-year, $3 million deal with the Sixers.
8: Ah, damn.
7: Dude, not all Shams' tweets are equal.
8: No,
7: all right?
8: No, dude, not at all. Shams' tweets are equal. But you have to have the alerts on for all of them.
7: Some of them are absolutely underwhelming, bro. By the way, shout out to everybody who texted in. It was a lot of you. Apologies. I was saying Manu Ginobili. You all said Vlade Divac is the father of the flop.
8: It all goes back to those damn Europeans.
7: Again, another Euro, but I believe they are correct. Vlade might have been the one who really brought it to our shores, right? So I want to thank everybody for that here. Here's 818 says, guys, would you really expect LeBron to be somebody other than who he is and always has been? Meaning there's no changing. Tiger can't change his stripes. The frog and the scorpion, all that stuff. 415 says, think about this. As narcissistic as LeBron is, he has to partner with Steph. Could imagine if Steph somehow gets a fifth ring and Bron is stuck on four. That changes the legacy. However, if he gets one with Steph, they both have five.
8: Yeah.
7: 559 sends this in. I think they sent this in Monday, but it's funny. Again, welcome to the Load Management Invitational.
8: Yeah, well, here we are.
7: 650, I was just thinking, if LeBron does sign with the Warriors, does that mean the Warriors will get to run his retirement tour when he calls his last season? Dude, here's 707. I'd rather have Dalton rushing as a roommate for a year than have LeBron on the Warriors.
8: Don't say that. I just saw a video of Kike Hernandez saying the one guy he doesn't want to sit next to is Dalton rushing on a plane.
7: Did he say that?
8: Yeah, he's getting ripped. Dalton rushing's getting thrown under the bus by his own teammates.
7: Kind of like the Yaxel Draymond thing that's going on
8: right now. Yeah, that was weird. Yeah. Yaxel saying Draymond didn't text back.
7: Oh, man. Dude, don't tell me Yaxel's going to be one of these rookies like Jordan Bell stealing candles or whatever. Remember that whole deal?
8: Yeah, and charging it to Mike Brown's room.
7: I don't want to be another knucklehead.
8: Here we go. This is once again Michigan versus Michigan State, and we all remember how that one ended up, right?
7: Oh, man.
14: It's a pool party!
7: That's a deep pull there, buddy. 415 says Godfather 3 gets a bad rap. It's really good. Would I invest 2 hours and 45 minutes to watch it again to see if that text is correct? The answer is no. I will not. However, I will watch Dog Day Afternoon on a flight and be thoroughly entertained. All right, guys. Well, listen, it's that time. It's Wednesday at 7:15, which Marcus and I don't know that because we both acted this morning as if today was Thursday.
8: I thought it was Thursday.
7: I even went to the point of freaking out that we didn't do our garbage bins on Wednesday night. And I was like, oh, I can't ask Candace to do it. She does so much. It's been an emotional week. So in the dark, I'm futzing around with all our garbage cans. I'm making a ruckus. The people probably thought there was a burglar in the neighborhood. I was like a raccoon. I was like, shh, I got to do the garbage. I forgot to do the garbage, man. I thought I'm being a real chivalrous husband here. I said, I'm going to pull these bins out and clomp around, compost, get in the car, drive. I'm like, man, that was a pain in the ass. And I'm like, it's not Thursday.
8: Nope.
7: It's Wednesday.
8: Sounds like that trash can's going to be sitting out there for a while.
7: I was about a mile down the road. I was like, I got the wrong day. And as a result of clomping around, I forgot my eggs.
8: Oh, no.
7: Yeah.
8: No eggs.
7: No eggs. Mm. So you too, I thought it was Thursday.
8: Yeah. I checked out our rundown this morning by John Joe Curley, because as we learned yesterday, I will sit and scroll on the John to start my day. And he had an interview scheduled for today that is usually on Thursday, so that kind of threw my mind through a loop. I knew I had a few drinks last night at the Mexico watch party, but I did not know that I skipped a day. So, yeah, a little hectic waking up this morning, not knowing what day it was.
7: It's Wednesday, and the proof of that is the Wide World of Walt, our new branding, our new imaging, next on the Sports Leader.
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5: A better life with Dr. Sanjay Gupta.
6: As someone who's been married nearly 25 years, I'll tell you, there's a lot of great things about having a spouse. And according to a new study out of the University of Miami Health System, marriage might even be linked to a lower risk of cancer. Why? Well, the researchers said people who are married are less likely to engage in risky behavior. They're more likely to get a nudge to go to regular preventive medicine appointments and screenings. And they have a partner to share the load of family obligations, household chores, and finances. No one is saying you should get married in the pursuit of better health. But if you are single, how can you build a strong support system to maybe get some of these same benefits? Do your own research, find out what's important, and then hold members of your squad accountable and let them hold you accountable as well. That can provide a lot of support. I'm Dr. Sanjay Gupta, helping you live a better life.

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0: spanning the globe.
1: We're going to get drunk before the game. We're going to get drunk during the game. And then we get drunk after the game.
0: The thrill of victory.
2: Who let the dogs out?
0: The agony of defeat.
3: I'll be in Ireland, like, looking around going, damn, I lost.
0: This is the wide world of Walt.
3: Oh, my gosh. It's already a win.
4: Wow.
3: Call the segment.
4: I'm all
3: just
4: in.
3: Call it. Draw the curtain right now. That's the segment. We'll be right back after this. Dude, the brand new imaging, the brand new labeling. I don't even know if we can play the game right now. We just need to talk about the open.
4: I mean,
3: right
4: brand now, yeah. New open with some of the latest drops that we just used in the cooler of content while you're on vacation. Walter is putting in the work.
3: And for me, and this tune right here, hitting for a certain generation, and the little Walter history, the little rap on the way in, the little gospel-y thing, what's going on there?
5: Yeah, that's a little Tony in there, yeah.
3: I should know that. God, I'm a Tony guy. Well, we're all in. Applause. And you know, the game is at this time, Wednesday, we start looking ahead towards the weekend. We plant our flag in the middle of the week. And Walt, you ask us the burning questions of the day. We got to face the music, right?
5: You got to face the music. I'm going to ask you guys the tough questions, and then I will award you the points at the end, and we'll find out who the winner is.
3: Let me go live producing here on the radio here. Do we usually do bet on this?
6: I think we need a music bet.
5: We usually do. I'll figure something out.
3: Let's just play Hey Little Walter. I'm kidding. Anyway, all right, Walt, what do you got, buddy? I got my pen ready. I got my blue book out. I'm ready to crush. Let's go.
5: All right, so the first question is going to be, we've been talking about LeBron James for the past 3 days this week. How confident are you that if he does sign, that LeBron James and the Warriors can win a title this year?
3: Okay, so age before beauty, right? I go first here. How confident? So that's the other part of this whole thing, right? Like, we've been having so much fun talking about it. It's fresh news. It's exciting. It's kind of like, wow, it's going to cause everybody to have emotional tizzies. Reactions. People have spent their whole lives hating LeBron. Then they'd have to see him in a Warrior uniform. I don't even know which uniform he'd be wearing. He'd be wearing the brown one or whatever like that. Then we actually get to the actual question, Walt. How confident are we that they can win a championship? And I think if you're going to put a Walter water pistol to my head here right now, I got to be honest. I'm not that confident that they can win a championship with this club. I think they could be entertaining, and I think there's a puncher's chance of throwing a Hail Mary pass. But to answer your question, my friend, not that confident.
4: Yeah, see, this is tough because the Warriors last year, without LeBron James and with the Jimmy Butler injury, were the 10th best team in the Western Conference. Now, I am confident that adding LeBron James and eventually getting Jimmy Butler back, that they could be a top 6 team in the West, which means they would avoid the play-in, which technically makes them a title contender if you have a chance in any 7-game series. But to still get over the hump, to beat teams like OKC, San Antonio, I'll throw Denver, Minnesota, maybe even Houston still in that conversation. Then you got to think about the East and what's going on over there with the Knicks, the Cavs, Miami, and Giannis. The Warriors would still be deep down on the pecking order. So, yeah, I would not be that confident in the fact that they could win a championship, but confident that they can get out of the play-in bracket.
3: So after all that, they ain't winning it. All right. There you go. What's next, buddy?
4: Oh, what's the score?
5: I got to give the scores first.
3: Sorry, that's right.
5: And for you jumping the gun, you don't get a point. I'm going to give it to Marcus. I'm going to give it to Marcus.
4: I get the point just for knowing the rules.
3: That's fair.
5: I'll take it. Murph's over-eager to get that dub back because he lost on his way out to Ireland. Yeah. So let's keep it going. So let's go ahead and you guys saw the Knicks won. There was a lot of celebration, right? That was something that happened that when Murph was gone. There's a lot of twerking happening on a light post. So this is going to be the question. What would make you twerk on a light post more? Giants going full rebuild.
3: Okay, all right.
5: Giants going full rebuild. Giants making it back to 500. Warriors signing LeBron James or Team USA winning tonight?
4: Oh, man. Now, can I put in my own other options? Because I don't think any of those four options would make me twerk on a light pole. And I don't even want to talk about the Giants today since we're putting them in timeout after losing 8 straight games to the D-backs. As excited as I am about the possibility of talking about LeBron James joining the Warriors, I'm not going to be twerking on a light pole for LeBron James. So I'll go Team USA. Not even winning tonight. How about they win the whole damn thing? If they win the World Cup, I will twerk on a light pole. You can cut that. You can keep that around. Book it, Walt.
3: Damn, it's going to be tough to beat that answer because, A, I have the exact same answer as him, which is you're right. The Giants are in timeout. We are in concert on that. And LeBron signing with the Giants or with the Warriors would not make me twerk on a light bulb. But does anybody want to see me twerk anywhere at any point in any time in any universe? Mm. And the answer is a resounding no.
6: Check with Candace.
3: Single, she doesn't want to see it either, but she might most of all might be the one who doesn't want to see it the most. So
6: come on.
3: But I will say that if we win tonight, and when we win tonight, it's going to be freaking awesome. We haven't won a knockout stage game since 2002. So I may not twerk from license, but how about if I do the oak tree like we used to do, or the sprinkler, or the taking down clothes from the laundry, or the shopping cart? So that's what I will do instead. That's my answer.
5: I like that. I like busting out the old school dance moves. Hell yeah, dude. So I'm going to go ahead and give the point to Murph on that
3: baby,
5: one.
3: We're back. Yes.
5: Keeping it on the LeBron train, and I just got to gauge with you. I was talking to Curly about it. He asked me this question, so I'm going to ask you guys. If LeBron does sign, would you consider getting a LeBron James jersey?
3: Would I consider? No, dude, first of all, what am I going to do? Fly my pit hair underneath the... I was not getting a basketball jersey. I mean, I know you can wear it over a hoodie and all that stuff. I don't think I own... Although Raymond Ritter has given me through the years a couple of basketball jerseys. They're more ceremonial than everything. The easy answer is no. I mean, listen, I got to get my inner Gary Radnich on here now, right? No wears another man's name on the back of his jersey. Well, I'll wear a Giants jersey. I'll be wearing my McCovey jersey up in Seattle in a couple weeks here. Of course not. I'm not getting a freaking LeBron James jersey. Can you see... What if I did? I walk in like Triple E, just with the bare arms and the pit hair. So, no. The answer is no.
6: You stole my Triple E riff. I would love to see Murph do a show sleeveless in a LeBron James jersey. I just told you I'm not going to be twerking on a light pole if LeBron James signs. There's no way in hell I would ever buy or put on a LeBron James jersey. Even if he joins the Warriors, that's not going to make me a fan of LeBron. I'm here for the content. I'm here for the storylines. I'm not here to buy a LeBron James jersey.
3: Walt?
5: I'm going to have to go Murph. Yeah, I'm going to have to go Murph on that one.
3: The triple E riff got it.
5: Yeah.
3: You do know about him showing up in that, and then he got chastised by upper management.
5: I remember it like it was yesterday.
3: I will say this. I asked 14-year-old Rory Murphy, would you do it? And he said, yes, Dad. I would get a LeBron. Would. So that's your target audience right there.
6: 808
5: KMBR. So Curly asked me, he was like, you're going to get baby Christian a LeBron James jersey.
3: A baby LeBron jersey.
5: I was like, absolutely not. I'm going like 10 different Warriors before I get to LeBron James.
3: Give yourself the point on this one.
6: Yeah. Well, for baby Christian, maybe you can get him a Bronny jersey instead.
3: Now maybe Marcus gets the point for that one. All right. We got time for one more or no?
5: We got time for one more, so let's go ahead and do it. World Cup action underway. It's been a fun tournament so far. You guys love it because of my World Cup pool that I'm running. So let's go ahead and do this. Who lasts longer? Mexico had already advanced. USA, possibly going to win tonight. Should win tonight. Who lasts longer in the World Cup, USA or Mexico?
6: Ooh, you know, if I'm looking at the bracket, there's a possibility USA, if they win tonight, would match up with Belgium or Senegal, while Mexico could possibly have a matchup against England or the DR of Congo. I think Mexico has the advantage over England playing in that high altitude down in Mexico. And if USA advances even further on, they might have to run into Portugal or Spain. So I might say Mexico makes it further this year than Team USA.
3: Come on, listen to this. Communist sitting to my right over here, man. Bro, why don't you run for Congress in New York City, bro, with that kind of platform,
6: free
3: bro?
6: Free bus rides for all.
3: Oh, my God. Of course. R-O-C-K in the USA. R-O-C-K in the USA. Come on, man. First of all, Mexico might get knocked out. As much as we're hyping up Estadio Azteca, and as much as I dislike England, bro, they got some players. They got some ballers. So England could sneak one out. We, however, are playing on our home turf. We are the plucky Americans. We are the proud Americans. We got the wide world of sports playing. We can beat Belgium and or Senegal. We can get to the round of eight. Mexico, and by the way, if you get to Mexico's next round, they would have to play Brazil or Norway. By the way, Erling Haaland, you've been checking that guy out, what he's doing too. So I'm gonna go ahead and say I am a freaking American. I'm just fresh off of a freaking drum and bugle corps at Annapolis, Maryland, bro. I'm rocking my USA hat. I got my Navy pullover. We advance far. The Mexicans have won one elimination game in the last 40 years. We won an elimination game since then, and it's R-O-C-K in the USA. Marcus, or Walter.
5: This was a toss-up. This was a toss-up. Marcus, you see what I'm wearing, dude.
6: You are USA, repping Team USA.
5: All the way. Murph with the point and with the dub.
6: Wow. Right. Congratulations,
3: Why don't you go run
6: Murph.
3: For Congress in New York, buddy? Mm-hmm. All right, dude?
6: Yeah.
4: I'll be at another watch party tonight in my USA gear after last night's
5: Mexico
4: watch party.
5: Will you take a free bus ride down there?
4: I will take a free bus ride down to Chase Center.
3: Good job, Walt, and brilliant new open, too. I love it. All right, Mike Kruko will take the Giants out of timeout for one segment next on the Sports Leader.
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14: Not all screen time is created equal, and a new study out of Sweden is helping us understand this even better. So researchers followed more than 20,000 people over nearly two decades and determined that passive screen time, like sitting on the couch and watching television, raised someone's risk of dementia. But if they did something active, like reading, puzzles, or interacting with other people, this same group of people saw their risk of dementia drop. Just like you got to put the work in to keep your body in shape as you age, you basically have to do the same thing with your brain. A couple things I have found to help: working to learn something new every day, whatever it might be, challenging yourself in some way every day, and really importantly, staying socially active. Some days that means meeting friends in person. Other days, maybe an email, a text, or a phone call. Just stay engaged. I'm Dr. Sanjay Gupta, helping you live a better life.
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0: 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There's no question we've got the best in the booth. That's why Murph and Marcus catch up with Kruk right now. 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
3: Alrighty, it was no good last night. Arizona 8, Giants 2, Landon Roop. He himself said, I've been, quote, pretty pathetic the last couple months. He walked six guys in 2 2/3 innings. That's pretty much the story of the game. After that, Adrian Hauser actually pitched really, really well, but didn't matter. Giants were too big of a hole. They've lost eight straight to Arizona. They go at it again today at 6:40, and Mike Kruko is on the UMA guest line. Mike, good morning. How are you?
4: Morning, Mike.
16: Well, I'm psyched up. We're out of June, and we are into July, and that is when it's all going to turn. That makes me feel happy.
3: I like that. Well, you know, it's funny. Going into Arizona, they were 12-12 in June, and I was thinking, you know, you could finish this, you know, winning month. Win two, or at the worst, a 500 month. Unfortunately, they finished the month 12-14. So July promises better things, says Mike. But before we get there, we got to fix what went wrong. And I don't know what it's going to take, Mike, for these pitchers to throw strikes, but I saw the stat in Susan Slesser's stories that the Giants literally have thrown more balls than any pitching staff in Major League Baseball. So, you know, you look at pitching coaches, you look at philosophies, you look at mechanics, you look at mental approach. I don't know, Mike, why have they thrown more balls than any staff in baseball?
16: Two reasons: mechanics, and they don't trust their stuff, period. That's it. Those are the two reasons that guys don't throw strikes. In regards to Rupp, I disagree that the last 2 months. The Giants have won. They've lost, 11 games with him pitching or something like that? He could have won six or seven of those, pitched well enough to win six or seven. He didn't because he didn't get great run support. Now, having said that, I'm not going to defend his outing last night. He was on some other planet. And, you know, the problem that he has, and we talked a little bit about the game when we had the exchange between the pregame show and us, and we talked a little bit about his difficulty to transition from the stretch to the windup and then back again. And what happens is, you know, with a guy who has a low three-quarter release like he has, is that, you know, you can get underneath the pitch. And when that happens, you know, you start to get sling in your delivery. Meaning as that arm action comes across the front of your body, there will be a variance as to where you crack the whip that can be 1 to 3 inches. That's huge. When you crack the whip, when you're in a good groove, I mean, you're hitting that spot where you're cracking your wrist, and it's almost identical every time you repeat that slot. When you start to come across your body and you've got a variance that can be as large as, you know, 1 to 3 inches as we're talking about, you don't know where it's going. So you become a sprayer. And when you're a sprayer, that's a bad existence. Because you have every intention to throw the ball to a certain spot with every idea behind it, knowing the full scout report on the guy and where his weaknesses and where his strengths are, and you can't get the ball there. And then when you miss out over the plate, or you feed his strength, and it's just awful. And in last night's ball game, 2 2/3, he gives up 4 hits. Not a lot of them were hit hard. And he walks 6. And it wasn't a tight strike zone from Blakeney, the plate umpire, Ryan Blakeney. He's a good umpire. It was just wildness. And he's beside himself. He was so engrossed with his mechanics and trying to fix things, he lost where he was. He couldn't hold runners on. They had Pavin Smith. Pavin freaking Smith. I don't even remember the last time he stole a base, but because Landon Rupp wasn't paying attention to him, he stole it standing up. So when you have a guy out there who is on some other planet mentally, just trying to correct his problem, and you're not playing big league baseball. And everybody out there on defense stands there and watches it, waits, and he's just praying for him to throw a strike, and the innings are long, and they're negative, and it's just a rough gig. So he's got work to do. I mean, he really has to fix his mechanics right now because, you know, you can't trust him right now to throw strikes.
4: Mike, Monday night was a problem with walks also for the Giants. Tyler Mahle in the fifth inning, the Diamondbacks got the rally started after a leadoff walk. He then walks the bases loaded before being pulled from the game at 85 pitches. Now, after the game, Tony Vitello said that there was a strict 85 pitch count on Tyler Mahle. Tyler Mahle said that he was unaware of a pitch count. What was your reaction to the perceived miscommunication between Tyler Mahle and the coaching staff?
16: Well, I think he was going to come out of the ballgame anyway at that point. This is his second start back. I don't think anybody has to tell him you're on 85. You know, they used to say, go as long as you can, as hard as you can, go get them. And, and then one of those walks that loaded the bases was Marte, and they had an open base. I thought he pitched them well. You know, he gave them sliders down below the zone. If he hits the ball, likely to get a double play. And if you walk him, so what? You got a place to put him. And then once you walk him, then here comes Tony, and he's going to take the ball, and his night's over. So it got to be another area of frustration for everybody involved because Hinches comes in and he can't throw strikes. He works a 3-1 count to Perdomo. He works a 3-1 count to him. Now, he's hitting 215 from the right side, which is why they brought the left-hander in. They wanted him, he's a switch hitter. They wanted him to hit for the right side. And he feeds him a 3-1 duck, and he jumps on it for a double, knocks in three, game over. It's just, you know, kind of how things are going against the Diamondbacks. Whatever possibly can go bad has gone bad. And I can't explain 0-8. I really can't.
3: Yeah, it's tough. You know, it's funny. Did you see the crazy stat? The Mike Kruko-related stat is the last time the Giants lost 8 straight to a team? The 77 Cubs. That was you, Mike.
16: Well, what was the stat?
3: That the Cubs beat the Giants 8 straight to start the 77 season.
16: Well, I had a whole lot to do with that, let me tell you.
3: I wonder if how many you got during there.
16: Do you know what? I actually did have pretty good numbers against the Giants. You know, 1977, I mean, I remember a lot about that year, but I don't remember specifically how. But you know what, though? For me, pitching against the Giants is a big deal. I mean, you know, growing up in the shadow of the rivalry between the Dodgers and the Giants. And plus, I got to pitch against McCovey. How cool is that?
3: Yeah, that is pretty darn cool, man. And it was. I'm going to comb through the box scores to see if you had any of those wins here. Here's, let's see, Thursday, June 9. Let's see, Bruce Sutter, Rick Rushel, a guy named Hernandez won, and then Sutter won another one for you guys. You guys swept him 4 at Wrigley, and Sutter got 2 of the wins. Sutter got a save in one of them, too. I don't know who Hernandez the starter was. And then you guys went to Candlestick. Yeah, you beat them. Tuesday, June 21, you participated in win number 6, 8-2. You beat John Curtis, 8-2, Mike. So you remember that one? June 21, 77 at the Stick?
16: I think that may have been the game where, what did McCovey do? Did he strike out in that game?
3: McCovey went 1-for-4 with 2 strikeouts.
16: Okay, well, it could have been a disaster. We're there at Candlestick, and McCovey comes up, bases loaded, and I made the mistake of throwing a fastball down and in, and he hits a ball. As soon as he hit it, I knew it was gone. And so he hits it, and I turn around, and I'm looking down the right field line because it's right on the line. And as I'm watching, Bruce Fleming, who's the plate umpire, he stumbles. I mean, he's going out there, and it's his call. I mean, he's the first base umpire. He's going down the line, and he stumbles, and he doesn't see that the ball goes and it wraps around the foul line. That's a fair ball. But when it landed on the foul side up in the second deck at Candlestick. And he signals, foul ball! That was great. I mean, you know, so, and McCovey, you know, he knows that he had one taken away, but he never, you know, he didn't get on umpire. So he walks back, and he's walking back from first to the dugout, or to the back to the batter's box. He looks at me and he gives me this smile, right? He knows, I know. And he gets in the batter's box. Next pitch, I bounce a curveball at home plate. He swings strike 3 right out of the inning. Fast forward, 1982. I get traded to the Giants in December, and McCovey is there at the presser. And he looks at me and he goes, you know you're number 19. You know, he hit 18 grand slams, right? So I go, yes, I am. Oh. You know, I had to own up to it.
3: Oh, man.
16: And for that day forward, he always called me number 19.
3: No replay. The ump's call made it. Yeah, well, you were part of that. So the Giants haven't lost 8 straight since the 77 Cubs beat them. And,
16: oh, by the way, yeah. 196 home runs, never threw a grand slam.
3: Whoa, how about that? You were at your best.
16: Yeah, I don't know if you get excited about that, but, you know, McCovey should have had a grand slam.
4: Way to work out of jams, Mike. Well, the Giants are trying to work out a jam today and stop themselves from going 0-9 this season against the Arizona Diamondbacks. But, Mike, even with the D-backs going 8-0 against the Giants this year, they're a 43-42 club, one game above .500. So do you think it's more of a talent issue against this D-back squad, or could it be mental at this point?
16: Well, I think it's pretty mental at this point, but I do believe that, you know, you know, it's always a case when you do well against a team, you normally get breaks. You get a borderline pitch that get called a strike, which could have been a ball. I mean, you get a ball that hits the chalk line down the line, or a sun double, or something weird happens that allows you to win that game. You got the break, and you took advantage of it. And I really do believe that it's kind of been the case with the Diamondbacks. But now that they're 0-8, now it kind of crawls up into your brain, and you start thinking about that. That's why the significant thing about today is they're out of June. They're into July. all that bad mojo is out the door. They're going to win tonight by 11 runs.
3: Well, they need it. Trust me. Mike, if they do, they will likely do it without Matt Chapman, who strained an abdomen and was in a lot of pain and revealed he's been dealing with it for a while. It may account for some of his at-bats that have been less than Chapman-like. And now he's gone. I don't know what they, you know, they're talking about Christian Koss moving in, and that's everybody likes that. So is the easy answer with Adames resting again with his back issues, Koss takes over short, Schmidt goes to third base. Is it as simple as that? Casey Schmidt's the third baseman until Chapman heals up?
16: Yeah, that's a simple fix. You might even see Adames back in lineup tonight. So, I mean, I know they want to give him another couple days, but if he feels good, I mean, he may go back out there and. But I do expect to see Casey Schmidt at third base, absolutely.
3: Yeah, and that for sure. And I know we asked you about this, I think, on Monday, but it kind of came back to the fore on Wednesday, last night, pardon me. Or maybe we didn't ask you. Maybe we asked Kipe, I don't know. But it was about calling your own pitches. I think Marcus might have asked you on Monday. And it seemed like one of Roop's issues last night was that. Like, he seemed like he was fumbling around. Did you think that was affecting his rhythm?
16: Oh, 100%. I said it on TV. I thought it was a problem for Logan Webb, too, in his start against Atlanta. It's, you know, it's another step. And ideally, when you're out there, you're in a rhythm. You know, you want to get the ball and you want to go. And you want the ball to come back to you quickly in an area that's easy to catch that allows you to take that rhythm back on the mound, and then you go again. And

0: But if you have to go back there and reach with your right hand back and you're and find the button, I mean, it's a different step. It's something you have to think about. Why would you do that when you're having problems with your rhythm? Take that out of the equation. Let the catcher call it, and then go.
1: Yeah.
0: So I don't like it at all. And then there's such a big deal about, oh, he's calling his own game. Who cares?
1: I tell you what, Mike. Here's a weird one for you. Nobody on base. Why don't we just go back to the fingers? Why don't we just do that?
0: Well, because you got somebody on center field on the other side of the wall taking a picture with
1: interesting
0: with field glasses. Okay, and you know, right. We've been through this. Okay. And then, no, it doesn't work.
1: Okay,
0: I do like the pitch bomb, but I just don't believe that a pitcher has to be out there and call his own pitches. I just don't understand what that accomplishes other than it upsets his rhythm.
1: Well, Trevor McDonald tonight against Zach Gallen. Obviously, we'll see what happens at third base, and we'll see if the Giants can just do something to put their foot down and forget this whole thing. Finally, let's end it on this, Mike. USA Soccer. Let's go. Kipe said you're more into it than he is. We're into it. We're all decked out in USA forms of gear today. It's at Levi's Stadium, although they're calling it San Francisco Bay Area Stadium. It's the red, white, and blue. We've looked pretty good. We're the plucky Americans on home soil. Let's go, Mike, right?
0: 5 o'clock. I'll be there. I mean, we're sitting there watching the shootout 2 days ago with Germany and the Netherlands going down. I mean, what's more exciting than a shootout? Seriously.
1: I mean,
0: it's just such a great concept. I watch soccer, well, once every 2 years. I watch the Women's World Cup, then I watch the Men's World Cup. And I love it. I love everything about it. I love the knockout round. You know, I love it. I love the man of the match. I love all that stuff. It's great. But more than anything, I love the national anthems. When both teams get out in the middle of the field and they start singing their anthem, and then they go up into the stands and they see the just what it means to people singing the song as loud as they can. I just think that's such an incredible display of nationalism. I love it. And I get ticked off if every player on the team isn't singing.
1: I totally with you. Yeah, so come on, man. What do you do? We just let's do that. Let's hope for the USA team singing along today, all right? Hey, Mike, by the way, if you had chosen soccer instead of football, or baseball, pardon me, where would you be? Midfielder, striker, defender, goalie, what would you be?
0: Well, probably goalie because, I'm kind of built like a goalie, but I just soccer's all about speed. Not one thing that I was blessed with. So,
1: well, you were also a catcher growing up, right? So you had the hands.
0: I did. I mean, but who knows? I mean, those guys are so good. I mean, we never really had soccer. I mean, my high school didn't have soccer till my junior year, and we were our school was made up about 50% Mexican kids, and they played soccer, and they never had a team to play on. When they finally made a team, San Gabriel High School, they won the first 2 years of their existence. They won the CIF championship. And it was all these kids who had grown up playing soccer in Mexico or in various parts of Los Angeles where they had leagues and whatnot. And then they rolled right in and they were unbelievable. So I never really had a chance to. It wasn't part of our gig. It was baseball, basketball, football. Go get them.
1: Well, obviously, we can see what soccer means to Mexico after last night, man. That place is going bonkers. So glad you're
0: By the way, yeah. when they scored their second goal, you could hear the whole neighborhood. We're here just two blocks south of Oracle Park, and the whole place went up. So it's a big deal, and good for Mexico. And they got to do it in Mexico.
1: Well, my young partner here is a bachelor in the city. He was out at the watch parties and was a part of those cheers.
2: Thrive City, you heard me last night, Mike.
0: Oh, that's so cool. I love it. So, anyway, hey, knockout round. Let's go, baby.
1: 5 p.m., go USA. All right, Mike, we'll talk to you Friday. Oh, no, we won't. We're off. It's a holiday Friday for the 4th of July. So as soon as we come back, we're going to take another day off. So I think you have Carlos Ramirez on Friday, and we'll talk to you Monday. Enjoy the games.
0: Had a bit.
1: Mike Kruko every Monday, Wednesday, and Friday. And yeah, what would you be? What would Marcus Boucher have been if he had chosen soccer?
2: I was a striker when I was younger. I could score some goals. But also, it got to the point where I was so aggressive as a young kid.
1: Yellow card.
2: What a surprise.
1: Red card.
2: They started giving like yellow cards and red cards for too many.
1: Played.
2: I played growing up, up until like middle school. And then I got so many cards and penalties for slide tackling. My dad's like, it's time to put the pads on. Let's go over to Pop Warner. You're going to be

0: football, American football player now.
1: You're a dirty player.
0: Yeah, what a surprise. What a surprise.
1: I think my only option would be defender. That'd be it. The only thing I can do is just lay a body. That's all I can do. I got no foot speed. I got no particular skills. The Irish had a guy named Paul McGrath, M-C-G-R-A-T-H, McGrath, but the McGrath is how they pronounce it. Ooh, ah, Paul McGrath. Say, ooh, ah, Paul McGrath. Ooh, and he would just go out and just lay a ball in the air and just go and just lay a body on a guy.
0: Get a body on somebody.
1: So that's kind of like the old rugby, Gaelic football blood in me that just stick me back near the goal and I'll just try to take a guy out. That's all.
0: It's like you boxing out and getting some boards.
1: Pretty much. Mm-hmm. Pretty much, man. So that would be. How about you, Walt? I see you as a... Were you a finisher at the net?
2: No, I was actually a defender. Yeah, okay. I played way too aggressive, so that's where they put me there. Yeah.
1: All right, very good. All right, man. Well, listen, it's fun. 5 o'clock tonight. We'll talk to Mark Cannizzaro at 8:50. He's covering it for the New York Post. He's our great buddy. All right, the big hit is, of course, LeBron. Shams had some new information. We'll get into that next on the Sports Leader.
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0: Today's John Joe Curley question of the day. If LeBron James joins the Warriors, does that immediately turn him into a title contender this season? 808-KMBR is the number if you want to give us a call or shoot us a text.
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17: Basketball IQ. They know the game up and down. They know how to play the game. They know how to position themselves to be in position to win games. When you got Draymond Green, Steph Curry, LeBron James, and Jimmy Butler, and then Al Horford, if he's healthy and he's ready to play, I mean, that's a pretty good damn team right there that can compete for an NBA title. And I think their wisdom of the game and how they know how to play the game and are basketball champions. And the only one that's not a champion really is Jimmy Butler, but the rest of them are. You know, they basketball IQ, I think they will take over and beat both of those teams with their basketball IQ and their talent out on the basketball court.
1: Tim Hardaway Sr., the Hall of Famer, joined us early this morning, and we asked him, how can this old group of possible LeBron James Warriors beat the young legs of OKC and San Antonio? And he said, basketball IQ. He's talking about the old heads getting together. So that's one theory, guys, and good morning, everybody. It is the big hit. It is the Murph and Marcus Show. Brian Murphy, Marcus Boucher, and it is obviously LeBron James. Day three here as we get going. It is July 1. Now, I will warn you, we have a soundbite from Shams saying LeBron is not in a rush. Uh-oh, we got to enter Brandon Ayuk territory here of dragging a story. But listen, sounds like the Warriors have a serious chance to land LeBron James, and that's the big hit, of course. How you guys are feeling on day three? 808-KMBR is the phone number. 415-808-5627 is the Golden State Lumber and Showroom text line. 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Shams and Wendy report that LeBron's in Ohio. He's instructed Rich Paul to fan out around the league and come back to him with the offers. Bring me my offers and peel me a grape while you're at it here. So the LeBron that makes us roll our eyes here. But he's, you know, I guess sifting through his options here. I don't know if anything you've heard in the last 10, 12, 14, 16, 18 hours makes you feel any differently, Marcus, as we approach the big hit. Is LeBron coming to the Warriors?
2: Yeah, I'll say I'm not surprised that now we are entering lay free agency, because
0: what do we all really expect? This is a guy that had a one-hour TV special to announce that he was taking his talents to South Beach down in Miami. So LeBron's going to put on a spectacle. LeBron likes to be the talk of the town. And for the next couple of weeks, he's going to be the talk of the town as Rich Paul is going to talk to every team in the NBA, gauge their interest, bring that information back to LeBron James. But really, I think there are three lead horses in this race. Of course, the Golden State Warriors pairing up with Draymond, Steph, and Steve Kerr, but also a potential reunion with the Cleveland Cavaliers, who were just in the Eastern Conference Finals last year, or maybe Chapter 2 down in South Beach, returning to Miami, pairing up with Giannis. That could be a potential play as well. I would say those are the three most likely options, and I might have the Warriors out in front of the pack just because of the information that we know behind the scenes with Draymond Green sharing the same agent and also declining his player option. As Wendy told us yesterday, we played the sound earlier if Walter wants to dig it up. Only one team acted with knowledge before LeBron officially left the Lakers.
18: You gotta love Wendy. I'm going to say one thing. Who acted with knowledge? Did the Cavs act with knowledge? Did the Heat act with knowledge? Did the Lakers act with knowledge? No. The Warriors acted with knowledge. Draymond opted out. That's all I'm going
1: to
18: say.
1: He's the best. This guy needs to be a courtroom prosecutor. And finally, Your Honor, I present to you one bloody knife. Did the defendant present the bloody knife? Did this? No, this person presented the bloody knife. And that's your murderer right there.
18: One thing.
0: Isn't it true? Yeah, exactly. The Warriors team were the only team that acted with knowledge, and knowledge is power.
1: Now, there's all sorts of stuff kind of percolating around. You said that LeBron James's social media yesterday posted something about playing with Steph Curry.
0: Yes.
1: You have that one?
0: Well, LeBron James's podcast page, Mind the Game Podcast. Just a coincidence that his team posted a clip, a conversation with Steph Curry. And this is what LeBron had to say about playing in the Olympics with Steph Curry.
19: Bro, I'm telling you, it's one of the best experiences. Like, it was everything. People like ask me all the time, like, you know, finally got an opportunity to play with Steph. Like, what was it? I was like, everything and more. Like, it was perfect. First person I text.
20: Exactly. I was about to say that.
19: He's the first person I text when I was trying to assemble the team, whatever. He's the first person I text. I said, bro. He said, good willing. Injuries, I'm good injury-wise. That's the plan.
1: Listen to that. I mean, he says it was one of the best experiences. It was everything and more. Draymond opted out. The rumors are everywhere. He hasn't made his decision. I mean, there's a lot of smoke that would lead you to believe that there's a fire of LeBron James coming to the Warriors. Now, does it relate to Anthony Davis? We don't know. These are all the things we're relying on those national guys, the Shamses of the world, to kind of dig that stuff up here. You have Rich Paul, you said, his agent? Was this recent, Walt?
2: Yeah, so he was on a show with Max Kellerman, and he was talking about his latest conversations with LeBron James.
1: Okay.
21: We normally sit down and we talk about best fit, you know, obviously. He's always been a max player, so that's always been the team. I have to have max cap space, so on and so. And we haven't been here much, right? But for this particular time, Max was a lot different. And I asked him, I said, listen, this is going into year 24. You don't owe anybody anything, right? You've accomplished more than any player has ever accomplished. You got every record, all the stuff. Let's find one foundational thing to build off of. And if I asked you that, what would it be? I don't need to answer now, but let's just try to find that. And so he said, okay, fine. Took a day or so, and he called me back and he said, okay, man, you know what? I just want to have complete happiness. And I said, great, let's start there. And then we talked about, you know, what does that actually mean? Because, you know, it could go either way. Happiness is, you know, it's not like you're getting a box of chocolates on Valentine's Day. Like, what do you describe it as such? And so as we're going through it, we got to a place where happiness, okay, so if it's about happiness, then it can't be about money if it's about happiness, because if it's the most money, then it's not necessarily the most happiness, et cetera. So we kind of got there. And so where we landed was, this is not about money. Obviously, you know, I don't want to play for a dollar, but at the same time, I'm not basing this on the premise of finance. And this will be based on whatever I choose to do when I choose to do it.
1: Well, damn. A long old monologue from Rich Paul, LeBron James' agent. But man, oh man, first of all, I got news for Rich Paul. I think we're all trying to find happiness in this fleeting thing we call life, this trail of tears we call life. Rich, if you can find me happiness, I'll hire you, buddy. You know what I mean?
3: So, and 808 KMBR, can money buy happiness, Murph?
1: 808 KMBR, are you happy in your soul, Marcus, when you wake up in the morning? Are you happy in your soul?
3: I was happy last night on a watch party. Yeah, I can tell you
1: about
3: that.
1: 7 beers at a Mexican wedding. Walt, are you happy? You hold little baby Christian. Are you happy, my friend?
3: Oh, yeah, absolutely. Yeah,
1: yeah, see, everybody's got this happiness here.
3: Yeah, and that's the thing. Everybody's looking for their happy place. And shout out Happy Gilmore, who found his happy place on the golf course. I'm just saying, LeBron's been playing a lot of golf. He can schedule a few tee times here in the Bay Area where there are plenty of golf courses to play.
1: Are we not on the 4th of July going to celebrate life, liberty, and the pursuit of happiness?
3: Yes, we are.
1: By the way, I think Larry David has a new skit about American history called Life, Liberty, and the Pursuit of Unhappiness. There you go. So I think that his happiness is unhappiness there. So, all right, 808 KMBR is the phone number. Rick in Hayward, faithful listener, checking in as a Bay Area sports fan on LeBron James. Rick, good morning. You're with Murph and Marcus. How are you, man?
3: What's up, Rick?
4: I'm good. Hey, welcome back, Murph. Good to hear your voice.
1: Appreciate you, Rick. I thank you.
4: I'm glad you had a great time. Hope your son got off to where he was going and all is well there.
1: I appreciate the good wish. Thank you.
4: Yeah, yeah. I know that's tough on your wife, I'm sure.
1: It is, yes.
4: Yeah. Getting to LeBron, I was against it at first when I heard it, and then I called up the afternoon show, Adam and Derek, and Adam made a good point. What's the alternative right now? They don't have a plan B. There is no good free agents out there. I mean, my fear is that there's too many injury-prone players on that team right now. As they get older, they get hurt, especially with basketball. When I used to go in the 80s, I had season tickets. They played, the best seven played every game, you know, but they didn't play until they were 40. They played until they were like 35. And so basically, I think it will be an interesting, exciting team, but they're no match for Oklahoma City. I mean, they're not going to any, they'd probably be a second round and out team. Now, granted, is that going to be good enough for the fans? I mean, compared to last year, I think everybody would say yes. So, yeah, I'm for it, but I don't think it's...
1: So you're for it, but you're realistic about the hopes. But you're right. Other than that, because the alternative is now if they don't get him, it will be viewed as a big letdown. And obviously, as you pointed out, what is the... They'd be coming in then with Steph and Dre and Kristaps and hoping Jimmy comes back. And then you'd be looking like, man, you know, this team needs LeBron James. So I'm with you, Rick. Listen, I appreciate the call and always appreciate you listening to the leader. Listen, we just talked to Tim Hardaway Jr. We came back with a cut where Tim Hardaway Sr. And, you know, he's representing the old heads. And he, of course, is a veteran guy. And he didn't want to say the Warriors have none chance. He said the Warriors have a chance because of basketball IQ. I mean, there is something to that. Is it written that Oklahoma City and San Antonio will stay healthy all year? I mean, they have better odds of staying healthy for sure. We just watched San Antonio beat Oklahoma City. Steph and the Warriors went down and beat San Antonio a couple times last November.
3: Yes,
1: now,
3: they did.
1: That was November, and by June, the Spurs were a different team, right?
3: Yeah, but I think another great example is a year ago, Jimmy Butler and Steph Curry, when they were healthy, were able to beat a young Houston Rockets team at the time. So anytime you have Steph Curry in a playoff series, in my opinion, you got a puncher's chance because nobody wants to see that psycho in the Bay. You throw in a healthy Jimmy Butler, fingers crossed, and even at 41 years old, LeBron James has a second or third option, is still better than most NBA players. So regardless of how much load management they'd have to do during the regular season, I don't think there's a single team in the West that would want to see Steph, LeBron, Jimmy, and Draymond in a 7-game playoff series.
1: Yeah, 415 says, remember, it's all about the money, and when they say it's not about the money, just know it's all about the money. That's always true, 415. I agree. Gene Simmons, we swear by it. But is there a scenario where LeBron does not go for the most money here because he has everything, and there's really nobody that can offer him a max contract, and they're not going to get
3: it. And at this stage of his career, after 23 seasons, now playing 24, LeBron has made a lot of money in his career. He also has his own media companies down in L.A., made Space Jam 2, where he killed off Bugs Bunny. Like, he's got plenty of money in the bank account. I think he truly is focusing on finding that happy place.
1: All right, we got more Tim Hardaway cuts. We got more of your calls at 808-KMBR, more of your texts at 415-808-5627. It's the Golden State Lumber and Showroom text line. And Shams saying he's not in a rush. Everybody, get ready for the July of LeBron coming your way on the Sports Leader.
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3: Friend of the program, Mark Spears, yesterday reported that the Washington Wizards are not interested in trading away Anthony Davis. So 808-KMBR is a number. Are you still interested in acquiring LeBron James without Anthony Davis? Give us a call, shoot us a text, or check in on the YouTube chat.
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12: Here's what I would say. If you want LeBron James, you are not going to get him by showing him photos of your practice facility, by touring him in your locker room, or by talking about your chef. You are going to get LeBron James by having a roster he can walk into and love playing with. So when I say, gentlemen, start your engines, I don't mean making the pitch and making a PowerPoint and a beautiful video. Fix your roster and do action with your roster in the coming days and weeks that gets LeBron excited about being there. And so if you're a team like the Warriors or the Cavs, your first moves today aren't to call LeBron to schedule a meeting. Your first moves today are to do something that Shams reports about other players in the coming days that gets LeBron to want to call you.
1: Hey, man, we are doing a little combo here, a little windy. Brian Windhorst talking about the shopping of LeBron James's talents. And also keeping our USA rejoins alive here. Team USA, 5 o'clock, man. None of us is going, huh?
3: No, a little bit out of my price budget.
1: That says got down to 800, by the way.
3: Really?
1: Got down to 805 was the last I saw get in price, which is, you know.
3: Yeah,
1: not
3: but Murph,
1: 3,000.
3: I'm not only worried about getting in, I'm worried about getting out and getting back home and doing the show in the morning.
1: Well, if you're going, give us a call. Walt, you going down there, buddy? You going to make it?
2: No, I'm not making it down there yet.
1: Okay, then nobody's going. No, I can't believe none of us is going. Everybody's asking me, and I don't know.
3: Yeah,
1: Are we Fugazi USA fans? Is that what we are?
3: We should all take off our gear.
1: We're going to put our money where our mouth is here.
3: Well, I will be at a watch party today, and so will Walter. Yes. So we'll be out repping, just not actually in the stadium down in the South Bay.
1: You can queue up whatever laugh track you have. Marcus, I'll be watching to a point. Then I got to watch the Giants.
3: No, you don't.
1: No, that was a...
3: You don't
1: have
3: to.
1: That was a riff, my friend.
3: You don't have to, my friend.
1: We can get in here, according to StubHub, free plug for StubHub here. They don't have any advertising. No. Get in. The lowest I see here for a get in, let's see, for one ticket, the lowest I see is 1712.
3: Ooh.
1: No, 1655.
3: Yeah.
1: So I don't know how I got that 805. So
3: yeah, you see the way my bank account is set up. I don't think that's going to work out.
1: If you want to go sit kind of mid, you can get lower bowl for 2200.
3: What is this, a Knicks NBA Finals game?
1: Knicks NBA Finals game, 2200 will get you, won't even get you in the parking lot, bro.
3: That is true.
1: Oh, my God. Living in America, James Brown. We've played ROCK in the USA. We've played American Girl, Tom Petty. We got more to come here, more to come. But yes, of course, back to old Windy and what he had to say about, you know, LeBron is chasing happiness. You don't have to show him your practice facility. You don't have to show him all that. And man, the soundbite you played that you found, that him talking about Steph, is very telling to me. I mean, if LeBron is to be believed, he seemed to be happy with Steph Curry. And then everybody tells us he's chasing happiness. And then Windy tells us the Warriors acted with knowledge. It's like... all these dominoes are falling.
3: Yep.
1: But
3: follow the cookie crumbs.
1: But, you know, Giannis is attractive. Miami is attractive, right? The tax structure of Florida is attractive, right? The old stomping grounds, right? Stamping grounds, the Cleveland, Ohio chapter 3, right? But that, you know, listen, it's a great team. ready to go as long as Kenny Atkinson doesn't keep saying we won the LeBron sweepstakes analytically is what we did. Yeah, so I mean that's a team that was supposed to beat the Knicks, right?
3: Yeah.
1: They were supposed to beat the Knicks.
3: They were favored in that series,
1: right,
3: I believe.
1: Right, right. So that's a team that's ready to win, but man, oh man, the temptation of this guy playing with Steph Curry down the stretch and two egos like this. I'm trying to think like a comp in another sport. I mean Barry Bonds teaming up with who was the Bonds of that? Ken Griffey Jr. I feel like with Bonds and Ken Griffey Jr. playing the same team. I mean, Barry was difficult. You know, how difficult is LeBron? How much baggage would he bring to the locker room? How much would he disrupt Steve Kerr and Steph Curry and Draymond Green and that whole crew? All these Jimmy Butler.
3: Yeah.
1: All these questions out there.
3: And that's kind of the questions that I'm wondering, too, if we're focusing so much on happiness for LeBron James. What is happiness? Is it having the storybook ending and going back as a hometown kid to Cleveland and maybe winning one more championship? Is it returning back to South Beach and pairing up with Giannis? Or are those kind of boxes that he's already checked off? He's already won championships in those cities. Every city he's played in, he's won a championship. Even if we do want to put an asterisk on his Lakers title, does he want a new challenge? Does he want to win one with the Warriors, with Steph Curry, who we just heard him gushing about, talking about playing with him was perfect. It looked like he was pretty damn happy playing on Team USA with Steve Kerr and Steph Curry. I've seen photos of him and LeBron hanging out and taking vacations. They're partners in a tequila company. They seem like they have a good time. They seem like they're all happy. It seems like it's all kumbaya after years and years of a heated rivalry. If he's looking for happiness, maybe here in the Bay Area can be his happy place.
1: Man, oh man. 808-CAN-BR is the phone number. It looks like we got Doug in Sacramento checking in on this whole situation, which is going to dominate for a while. So, Doug, welcome to Murph and Marcus. Good morning. How are you?
3: What's up, Doug?
0: I'm doing great. Good to talk to you, boys. I'm a therapist, full disclosure, so I think about happiness every day. I'm also a fellow UCLA grad, class of 90, so you and I may have run into one another there.
1: We are peers, brother. We are peers. Class. Yes.
0: We're peers and also Bruins.
1: Yes.
0: So, look, I like to borrow from the former Surgeon General who defined happiness thusly. He said, you know, we think that money and power and prestige are going to provide happiness. Those things can certainly make us more content in life. But Murphy had something really interesting to say. He said, you know, meaning is, you know, happiness comes from meaning, purpose, and service. And also enjoyment, says another psychologist. So if you look at all of those things, I think the model that we need to sell LeBron is the traveling Wilburys, right? This kind of super group that brought all these old aging rockers together. Why did they come together? They thought, you know, they were drawn by the novelty gene. They were drawn by this sense that, okay, I've done all these other things. I've checked all the boxes in my life. You know, in LeBron's case, he's like doing these incredible social things, providing education for all these kids in where he comes from. He's done the roots thing. He's done the money thing. He's done the fame thing. He's done the power thing. What does he have left? He has the joy of being on the same court as Steph Curry, and all of the riffing, all of the improvisation, all of the joy that you can find in the game of basketball, right? He's done all that other stuff. That you know, his scene is a little stale. Like, what does he have left to prove in Los Angeles? Go have some fun on your way out the door. Go do the traveling Wilburys thing. Find the novelty of being able to, you know, riff, to like explore why you played basketball in the first place as a kid with the best shooter the world has ever seen. And he knows what that feels like, per your earlier point, around, you know, being on the Olympics with him.
1: Dude, incredible. First of all, I need you as my therapist. I like your manner. I like the way you present the argument. I was kind of getting sucked in going, yeah, let's find meaning. Let's find purpose. Let's find service there. Now, that's assuming that LeBron, as a human being, values those things. You know, the perception of him, the narrative of him from afar is that he doesn't value those things, that he's an egomaniac, a flopper, a money chaser, a guy who wants to rule the roost. But you point out the service side of him. He has done all this stuff for education in his hometown, right? And kids in schools. You know, it's funny though, Doug, is that the media doesn't talk. We don't talk about that much. We don't give him that credit. It almost, and there is something to athletes who do important things in their community get poo-pooed by us in the media. Like, yeah, whatever. Let's see him on the court. Yeah, I don't care. Oh, that's just sure. lips. You know, some people almost say like, oh, he's just lip service or something. When really it might mean a lot to LeBron. It might truly mean more than we're giving him credit for. I don't know. LeBron is so reviled by so many people that they don't give him that credit. It's an interesting thing you bring up. I mean, listen, he's a human. And if what you're describing in the human soul is what truly exists in the human soul, then LeBron should freaking come play with Steph. That's the bottom line. He should come play with his Steph.
0: Fun.
1: And then Traveling yeah. Wilburys have a song called The End of the Line. You want to look that one up, Walt. End Ooh. Of the Line. And that's what we'd be playing, right, Doug?
0: Yeah. You get older, you start to think about what else you can do.
1: Yeah. Right. Yeah. Look at this.
0: If you've had a full rich life.
1: We're getting deep here, buddy. We're getting deep.
0: Yeah. Well, I am a therapist. I work for SF Stress and Anxiety Center.
1: For SF SF Stress and Anxiety Center?
0: Yep.
1: Do you guys believe in those balls? Squeezing those balls, is that useful?
3: Do those work, Doug?
0: Well, it's all context. And it's all what you can find useful.
1: Very good. Well, listen, you got a nice way. Go Bruins. Go Bruins here, buddy. And here we go. Little blueberries.
0: Yeah. Hey, thanks. Thanks a lot.
1: Doug,
0: thanks
1: the therapist.
0: For helping me also process, you know, my own grief around the Giants this year.
3: Thank you, Doug.
1: That's not happiness. That's not happiness.
0: You know, baseball is really designed to break our hearts.
1: There you go. A little Giamatti action. There you go, buddy. Thanks for the call. Doug, the therapist. Always welcome. Yes.
3: Doug, with a great perspective. Now, me being a negative Nancy, I get what you're saying about the media. The media say what? I'm one of those guys.
4: The media said what?
3: Where even when LeBron James had his one-hour TV special for The Decision, a lot of people forget the fact that he did have the Boys and Girls Club there. He did have charity there.
1: He's like, what about the Boys and Girls Club?
3: But guess what? A-holes like me in the media spun that around and said, can you believe that LeBron James would bring out kids from Cleveland just to say I'm leaving you and I'm taking my talents to South Beach?
1: 808 KMBR, LeBron James misunderstood. Misunderstood. There you go. Well, hey, at least we got some Wilburys out of it. Very, very good. Good calls, guys. All right, cooler of content coming up. Boy, Norway. What are they doing, man? This is kind of fun. Plus, Mark Cannizzaro at 8:50 talking about Team USA. Is it going to be the end of the line for Bosnia and Herzegovina tonight in Levi's Stadium on The Sports Leader?
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1: All right, the good old cooler of content, and includes, I told you guys, has some good Norway stuff, some good World Cup stuff. We'll get to that in just a second. So you know what I've been meaning to mention, and I haven't because we're so consumed with LeBron James. We're putting the Giants in timeout. We don't want to talk about them. And then, of course, USA Soccer tonight and the Mexico win last night and all that. Is that Brad Mangin, our great friend, the incredible photographer, the best baseball photographer in the land. He's super, super, super close with Michael Zagaris, the Z-Man, our buddy. He's been on the show multiple times.
2: Oh, yeah.
1: We all know the Z-Man at this point in time. If you don't, where you been? I mean, he's one of the most iconic figures in American sports photography and media and Bay Area culture and all that. We've celebrated the Z-Man on any number of occasions. His role in the Rise of the 49ers documentary.
2: We just had him on to talk about Dusty Baker
1: We just had him on to talk about Dusty Baker last week. Dude, Jeff Passan, you know, the MLB writer for ESPN, he has a podcast called, what's it called again? It's called Sources Say or whatever. Sources Tell Jeff Passan. Is that it?
27: This podcast.
1: I think it's called Sources Tell Jeff Passan.
2: Okay.
1: He just dropped an episode this week entirely devoted to the Z-Man. And I haven't had a chance to watch it yet because all this stuff going on. Just got back from the trips, all that stuff. So it's on my list. Brad's all over me. He's like, dude, you got to watch the Z-Man. Billy Bean's in it, apparently. Z, of course, Joe Buck narrates some of it. It's like a big, big deal. And I guess Z tells some of his best stories. Now, as a Z head, I've known about the Canseco Madonna stuff, but you guys probably don't.
2: No, I do not know this story.
1: So this enters the cooler of cons. Is this video or just audio, Walt? What do we got?
2: Just audio. Just
1: okay,
2: audio.
1: So this is the Jose Canseco Madonna story via Michael Zagaris. Check it out.
28: Madonna wants to see what I look like with my uniform on. So I spoke with Z about taking some pictures, not nude, but pretty close. Madonna wanted front view, side view, back view, whole combinations, just to see what I really looked like, what she was getting herself into.
29: We talked about this. Why don't we take them right after batting practice? So we came in, Jose strips down, oiled up his body. We started out, I laid on the ground, and Jose's holding his bat out, and I'm at the bottom of the bat, standing up. Renee Laxman, he forgot something he called us. He walks in, almost trips over me, looks at both of us, and I go, Lax. He goes, I don't even want to know.
32: You put a book together to send to Madonna, like glamour shots, essentially?
28: That's exactly right, yes.
29: Beefcake.
28: Yeah. Beefcake.
1: Wow.
2: Dude. Wow.
1: This is incredible.
2: Dude.
1: This is true. Dude, it's
2: like,
1: all true.
2: It sounds like the Z-Man was starting up their original OnlyFans page for Jose Canseco.
1: Totally, too. Totally.
2: I was starting to get a little worried when he said he started to oil up and he whipped out his bat.
1: Dude. Bash Brothers taking on a new name.
2: Wow.
1: Well, how about Madonna, by the way? She was riding high. And she was like, you know, Dennis Rodman. She was checking off all the boxes. She was like, she was kind of snapping her fingers.
2: Does she have photos of all these guys?
1: Well, I don't know how many people are like Z-Man around Canseco. So Z was with the A's. He was traveling with the A's all the time. So the incredible part is that Madonna, when she would, this is 88, 89, 90, something like that. Madonna's like, she hit it and made it big in like 82, 83, 84. So she's kind of riding the peak. This is Vogue Madonna. And she snaps her fingers, goes, yeah, I want to see what this guy looks like out of his uniform.
2: Yeah, strip down for me, Jose.
1: By the way, I believe, spoiler alert, there was a connection.
2: Ooh,
1: yeah,
2: okay.
1: A connection. Yeah,
2: okay,
1: yeah.
2: Like you said, new meaning for the Bash Bros.
1: I mean, listen, let humans be humans.
2: Yeah.
1: 20 minutes in a ham sandwich, the whole deal.
2: That's what they do.
1: Yeah, so anyway, yeah, true stories, man. So I got to watch that whole Z-Man thing. It's going to be awesome.
2: That is awesome.
1: So go check it out.
2: Thank you, Walter.
1: All right, World Cup is dominating our cooler of content here as we're getting ready for Mark Cannizzaro at 8:50. You were part of the Mexico watch party. Where'd you go again?
2: Thrive City? I was down at Thrive City yesterday.
1: And how was the crowd?
0: And once again, second time I've gone down. This time I was actually able to get in. The last Mexico match, I tried to get in full capacity down at Thrive City. Had to go over to the food truck, Spark Social, down the street where there was another watch party going on. But yesterday I got there early, full capacity. Murph, it's one of the biggest crowds I've ever seen outside of Thrive City, Chase Center, even for a Warriors playoff game.
1: Were they chanting, where they weren't chanting, instead of Chuck, you suck, were they chanting, who did Mexico play? Ecuador, you suck. Yeah. Ecuador, you suck. So, by the way, this is where you can take your beers out in the entertainment zone, right?
0: Oh, absolutely. You grab a beer. You can go up to Harmonic, bring a couple beers down, walk around. Full capacity. No, a lot of people bring their own chairs. They have the little bleachers next to NBC Sports setup.
1: Crisscross applesauce down there?
0: No, I'm usually standing up, moving around. Okay. I like to take a couple laps, you know.
1: And there's their audio on the screen with the and people. Everything?
0: Oh, yeah. There's audio. They're playing it on the big screen. All the restaurants around are selling beers and plastic cups so you can bring them in and out. They got TVs everywhere down at Thrive City.
1: Man, they'll do this for the U.S. tonight?
0: And they should be doing it again for Team USA again tonight. No Valkyries game, no other distractions. So, yeah, should be another watch party down at Thrive City.
1: Well, what is when you play Mexico, what you're up against? So they're hosting down in Mexico City. Don't forget, the U.S., Mexico, and Canada are the official hosts of this cup, and that always lends a huge boost to the host nation. I told you guys about South Korea making that crazy run in 02 all the way to the Final Four. They were out of nowhere. So Mexico was already a tough team. Even though they have a history of losing an elimination game, they finally won one for the first time since 86 last night. But here's the deal. Ecuador staying in a team hotel, that's their number one mistake. You got to stay 40 miles outside of town, bro. You got to be on a mountain resort that's barricaded. But instead, they're down there, whatever, the Marriott. And Mexico finds out about this, and they torment Ecuador's hotel with noise all night. We have video of this, right, Walt? This is the Mexico fans taking drums and car horns outside of the Ecuador team hotel. Check it out.

0: Weston. Or Weston. This is some form of torture.
1: I mean, this is absolute chaos.
0: Dude, when I'm going to take you guys back to when you guys were just born. We had there was a strong man in Panama named Manuel Noriega that the U.S. wanted out. So they sent some Marines down there to take him out, and he barricaded himself in a house. Dude, they blasted to get him. They broke him psychologically by blasting tunes and horns like at all hours of the night until the guy just finally broke. I think they're playing like AC/DC at full volume and things like that. So this is what will kill people. This will break you. Do you think you would have, if you're Ecuador, could you have handled that?
1: No, because I want to sleep. I mean, it looks like that's why Mexico was maybe the well-rested and fresher team yesterday as well. Like, we saw a little bit of this from Knicks fans outside the Spurs hotel, but this took it to a complete different level.
0: Is this,
1: I've heard of home field advantage before, but Mexico is making this home city advantage unlike anything else I've seen.
0: Is this within bounds? Is this acceptable?
1: Yeah, I'd say it's acceptable. For the World Cup, I say it's acceptable.
0: All right.
1: Uh-huh.
0: We're accepting.
1: You're taking on the world. You're taking on the entire country.
0: It's a legal toss.
1: Yeah, and not just down in Mexico. I mentioned Thrive City last night. I saw some videos down from San Pedro Square. Like, these Mexico watch parties are huge, and it feels like it just means more to them down in Mexico.
0: Well, speaking of which, the next one is the celebration. Is this after a goal or after the game's over? Do we know well?
2: It's after they win, yeah.
0: So they beat Ecuador 2-0, and this is down, where is this, Guadalajara or whatever? Man, I don't even
1: Mexico
0: know.
1: Mexico City, yes.
0: Mexico City. Dude, yeah. Check this out. This is almost like AI, how crazy they go with fireworks and all that. Check out the video. Check it out. Dude, if you're not watching the video.
3: Just like that, the curse is broken.
0: Dude.
3: There will be a fifth game at long last for Mexico.
0: That's not CGI.
1: That looks like a fireworks show at Disneyland.
0: Dude, Disneyland on frickin' Bash Brothers steroids.
3: Mexico go marching on.
0: Dude.
1: That's insane.
0: That's what England would be up against if they beat Congo DR.
1: Good luck to the Brits.
0: Oh,
1: good luck for whoever has to take on that
0: crowd.
1: Mexico
0: make a deep run? If they somehow got past England, well, England has to beat Congo DR. And I have them in the pool, by the way, Congo DR. If they somehow do pass Congo, and then the winner of that game would have to probably face Brazil. Although Brazil, while not playing that great.
1: No.
0: Not playing that great.
1: Almost lost to Japan.
0: It kind of a little. Like, ever since Germany dropped a freaking absolute nuclear hammer on them in the World Cup final 10 years ago, they haven't really been the same.
2: That, yeah. This is probably the worst version of Brazil in quite some time.
0: Yeah, yeah. So maybe Mexico makes a deeper run. Maybe Marcus was right.
1: But also Norway is on that side of the bracket.
0: Are they on that side?
1: Yeah, they are. They would play potentially Brazil, I believe.
0: So listen, if you follow international soccer, you know who Erling Haaland is, right? He's Manchester United's best player, right? Or is he City? Did I get that wrong? Is he City or United?
1: He runs like an ostrich.
0: Dude, how big is he, by the way? What's the official?
1: He's a big dude.
0: What's the official size of
1: Erling Haaland? He can score.
0: He plays for City. I apologize to everybody. I said you. City.
1: And he's at the top of the charts.
0: 6'5". 6'5", 205.
1: Uh-huh. And this tournament, it's been Messi, Mbappe, and Haaland, the top scorers, going for that golden boot.
0: I mean, everybody, what you do in the World Cup is you engage in cultural stereotypes. Let's get stereotypical up in this piece, right? You know what I mean?
1: Uh-huh, I got you.
0: So let's get racial up in this piece.
4: When you think of Norway, you think of the Vikings, you know, big blonde Viking man to come wear horns and frickin' row canoe or whatever the hell they are. Was that a Viking accent? I don't even know what that was.
1: I don't know what it was.
0: That was terrible. That's what it was. I apologize. I apologize to everybody. Anyway, this guy is already a star. I mean, he's already a star. Man City, but now he's playing for Norway, and he scored again, and they beat Cote d'Ivoire 2-1, and dude, they now play Brazil.
1: Yeah.
0: They play Brazil Saturday at 4:00 on Fox. That'll be a great game, but dude, we've seen it now, and it's the Norway row. We talked about this in Times Square, right? It's getting better and better and bigger and bigger.
1: Dude, I saw Mexico fans doing the row outside of Team Ecuador's hotel. There was another video where Mexico fans were now doing the row.
0: Well, this one is after the win yesterday. Now they have a player do it. The players sit on the grass. All the fans sit. And, dude, they wait for the rhythmic drum beat to row. So check this out on video, the way they build this thing up perfectly. Norway, bro. Production value. Check it out.

0: Is it the best? Is it the best?
1: I mean, that's one of the coolest group celebrations I've ever seen.
0: Is it the best?
1: Like, we don't have anything close to that in America.
0: USA. USA.
1: Maybe, now that I think of it, should, like, the boys and girls down at Levi's today, should they go tarps off? Is that the USA kind of group celebration?
0: Saw it at Camden, by the way. They're doing tarps off up on the upper deck. Yeah. Man, that's pretty darn cool. I'll tell you what, though, if I'm a crew coach, you know, because, like, my niece, she rows crew up at Washington. Shout out Abby, University of Washington. They're a rowing power. Cal is a rowing power. I think Texas has gotten good at rowing, things like that. Dude, I'm scouting out all. I'm just scouting out the crowd, dude. Look at that dude. Give me that 6'7" guy. Yeah. Pulling.
1: Yeah.
0: What are they shouting to? What is it? Ooh, I don't even know. Some sort of Viking shout.
2: Ooh. It was just a grunt, right?
1: Yeah.
2: Like,
0: I don't know. Yeah. What team has anything close to that? Nothing, right?
1: The Minnesota Vikings and their skull chant.
0: Yeah, well, same thing. Vikings,
1: skull.
0: Right?
2: Well, Morocco does the skull. Same thing, right?
0: Morocco skull. Does the row? Oh, the skull?
1: Oh, they did a skull celebration.
0: And what do we do?
1: USA. USA.
2: I believe that we will win.
1: Yeah. Oh, yeah. Not a bad chant.
0: Gotta do something, man. What's it gonna be? ROCK in the USA. I don't know.
1: What's wrong with Bosnia? They're all bombs.
0: There you go. What's the matter with Bosnia? All right. Cooler content was sponsored by Marin Health, with top physicians, surgeons, and clinicians right here in the North Bay. Marin Health puts you closer to your best health. World-class care, closer than you think. The great Mark Cannizzaro, our buddy Marky Mark. We talked to him about all things NFL, New York City, Yankees, baseball, anything we want. But now, did you know he is a low-key closet soccer guy? He played in college. He covers World Cups. This is not his first rodeo, and he's out here to cover the U.S. So we got our man on the scene, our man on the inside, Marky Mark, Mark Cannizzaro, talking Team USA next on The Sports Leader.
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6: If I were to ask you what makes for a good night's sleep, you'd probably say a dark, quiet room, not too many things on your mind. But every night when you go to get some Z's, how often do you really think about the temperature in your bedroom? Temperature may be one of the most underappreciated factors in sleep. That's according to the Senior Vice President of Research and Scientific Affairs at the National Sleep Foundation. We often hear about lights and screens and stress, but even modest changes in temperature and airflow can influence both how quickly you fall asleep and how deep

0: faithful. Since 2005, game days have been heard on these airwaves with moments like this.
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16: As we continue our USA-themed rejoins, maybe this is what we do. I don't know. Everybody just sings this. Party in the, I don't know. We're looking for something other than a USA chant.
17: Just start singing karaoke.
16: Just start singing Party in the USA. Well, can the U.S. win? Now, listen, don't forget, they hammered Paraguay 4-1. They took care of Australia 2-0 in a game they dominated. Then the weird Turkey game. They sat 9 starters. Coach Mauricio Pochettino said, "Why are you guys giving me grief? We had won the stage. We advanced." So, can they recapture the magic against Bosnia tonight and win their first? I think it would only be their second elimination win since, God, what was it, 2002? They beat Mexico in an

0: elimination games. So let's talk about it with somebody who knows a lot more than I do. It's my guy, your guy, everybody's guy, Mark Cannizzaro of the New York Post, colloquially known as Marky Mark, here in his favorite city, San Francisco, although he'll be in Santa Clara tonight. Marky Mark, good morning, brother. Welcome back.
1: What's up?
2: Murph, Marcus. Good morning, San Francisco. Yes, Santa Clara does not count, as you know, unfortunately, at San Francisco.
0: Well, without offending our many wonderful listeners down there in Santa Clara, it is a little different than being in the city. That's true. But hey, it's where the action's going down, man. So let's get into it, bud. What's the controlling storyline going in this game? Because is it USA should win this game kind of easily, or is that a misnomer?
2: I don't think, with very few exceptions in the World Cup, guys, I don't think that there's any such thing as easy in the World Cup. And, you know, the U.S. is still an ascending, growing team. You know, yes, it's favored to beat Bosnia, but Bosnia is a very dangerous team. I mean, this is not – I feel like the expectations of the soccer fans in America have been, you know, I mean, kind of elevated really quickly with the, you know, as you mentioned, the 4-1 win over Paraguay, and then they took care of Australia pretty handily. I would have some concern about this match because Bosnia knocked Italy out in the qualifiers. Jeez. You know, which you can't really, you know, it's a very, very stout defensive team. And you know, they do have, you know, a couple of dangerous strikers. So the thing I'm worried about with the U.S., which I have been for the entire tournament, and we saw a little bit of that in the Turkey match, although it wasn't starters playing. They're vulnerable defensively. I mean, if you talk to any soccer expert, and they will tell you that, you know, that the U.S. back line is, you know, has a chance to be a little leaky, and they could be, you know, victims of some counterattack stuff from Bosnia, which is very good at that. So, you know, I'm not trying to paint the doom and gloom picture because I love the way the U.S. has performed offensively. I think they've been the most dynamic offensive team that we've ever had in the history. You know, with obviously Pulisic, who everybody knows about, and Florin Balogun is he's probably the best finisher on the team. I mean, he's statistically with his club team in Monaco. I mean, he scores almost every game. So, you know, it would be, I think it's massive if the U.S., and that's, I mean, it's a little bit of a, you know, obvious thing to say, but if they can get, you know, on the front foot early and get up early, which they've done in every one of these matches, all three of them so far, it would be huge for them.
3: And Mark, it does seem like the perception of the talent level of Team USA has definitely changed. We mentioned the 4-1 victory over Paraguay. Paraguay then knocks out Germany in the knockout round. So everything you just said about Christian Pulisic in this team, does it feel like USA soccer has finally caught up to the global sport of football around the world?
2: I mean, I think it has. I'm not sure that the fan, you know, the volume of the fans here in the States, you know, feel that way, or, you know, because we view soccer differently here, you know, it's not one of our, premium team sports, if you will. But I think U.S. is ranked, you know, their ranking is very impressive, you know, internationally. I mean, they're up in the high teens. And I think, you know, that's probably elevated a little bit with the performance in the group stage. But there's no question, there's more talent on this team than we've ever had. As I said, offensively, particularly, you know, these guys are very dynamic. I just remember, I covered the World Cup in '94, the last time it was here in the States. I also covered it in '98, and obviously, and watched, you know, watch every 4 years. And in all of those years, it was angst to just get one goal. You know, there was a time when, like, if Landon Donovan didn't score, the U.S. was not going to score a goal. And, you know, it had to win 1-0 or whatever, or maybe a 2-1 game or something. So now, I mean, you know, they're putting up some offensive numbers here in this World Cup. So, the one thing I'm worried about is, you know, I'm worried about the defense a little bit. And, you know, Matt Freese, their keeper, has not been tested at all. I mean, I'm not sure he's had to make a truly difficult save. I might be wrong on that, but in the two matches, I didn't like him sitting in the Turkey match. I talked to a couple people who know a hell of a lot more than I do about that. I spoke to actually Shep Messing the other day, who was the legendary New York Cosmos keeper who does MLS games for Apple, and he was very adamant that, you know, that Free should have played in that Turkey match because he hadn't been tested in the first two games. And, you know, they could have used maybe a little bit more stress for him in that Turkey match. So now he's kind of coming in a little cold tonight.
0: Talking to Mark Cannizzaro, our buddy. We can talk to him usually about the NFL or other things, but he is our World Cup correspondent here in California covering the USA versus Bosnia tonight at 5 o'clock. U.S. feeling pretty good, home soil, all that good stuff. Do you feel like, now were you at, Marky Mark, I didn't get your itinerary. Were you at the Seattle, Australia, when they played Australia in Seattle?
2: No, I did not do the first two matches because I was immersed with the U.S. Open golf. So I came on, the first match I saw was the Turkey match, obviously. So I haven't really watched it live, all of the starters in action. Obviously, I watched the other matches on television. But
0: feels like what I perceived was that Seattle created an incredible environment. And what Mexico is experiencing right now is kind of, I don't think we'll ever match that. I mean, it's in their blood, like it's not in our blood, but Seattle created a great environment. And this is, the point of hosting a cup is that you have a major advantage, right? South Korea, yeah. 0-2, on and on and on. So I don't know, are you anticipating any kind of home advantage emotion? I mean, I don't know if Levi's is up to creating that kind of environment. It's up to the guys who are going tonight, but is that something that's to be expected tonight?
2: I do expect it. And, I know you're a huge LA fan, Murph, as everybody here in San Francisco is.
0: Hey, man. Go Bruins. Go Bruins.
2: That's the only pocket of LA that you like. Let's leave it that way. But yes. My point is, I was at SoFi, and I tell you, the atmosphere at SoFi for the Turkey match, even though, there was no consequence in terms of the U.S. needing to win, was electric. I have not heard a U.S. soccer crowd like that in the times I've covered World Cup. And it was electric. And LA, the reason I mentioned that is LA, as we know, is kind of, they're not known as the most passionate fan, the old Dodger saying when they come in the second inning and leave by the seventh or whatever. They were there early and they were loud and it was electric. And I do expect that to be the same at Levi's. I mean, as you said, it's never going to be like Mexico, but I think it's going to be pretty electric. And I think this team also has kind of peaked people's, you said it's not in our blood, but we're slowly getting an infusion. We're getting some infusions, here as this team plays matches like it did, against Paraguay and Australia. And today is such a pivotal swing moment, I think, tonight, guys, because if they lose to Bosnia, listen, I mean, they might lose on a penalty kick or a red card or something crazy, whatever. They might be dominating. But the bottom line is, if they lose this match, it really erases everything that's happened here in the lead up to this. I mean, it just does. I mean, it's a cruel reality of it. But if they win this match, and now they're going to the round of 16, and as you referenced before, they haven't won a knockout round since 2002. It's 24 years. I think that even ratchets up the interest and infuses more into our blood here than it has already. So this is a hugely pivotal moment, I really do believe, for the U.S.
3: Marky Mark, just to follow up on Murph's question about fandom and atmosphere and the overall kind of experience with soccer here in America, in your opinion, what do you think is the best soccer city in America?
2: Well, I think, you guys kind of just referenced it. I think Seattle, Seattle is a great soccer market, and Portland as well, obviously smaller market, but those places really support. I'm looking at it like the way they support their MLS teams and the women's teams, the professional teams. And, they go out there, sell out there a lot of times, which is, I have Red Bull season tickets, my wife and I in New York, right? So the place is half full every, even when they're playing well, which is disappointing, So I would probably put Seattle right up there. And, like I said, I hope that the vibe at Levi's tonight is, as rabid as it was in Seattle.
0: I mean, San Jose Earthquakes, they've been around for a long time and they have a really good fan base. I think you're right, though. I think Seattle and Portland do eclipse it. We were saying after the Australia match that Seattle should probably host the final. Now, that would be like if the U.S. made it. Now, it's unlikely that the U.S. would make the final, but it is something to think about. I mean, New York, New Jersey, I don't think they support as strongly as Seattle.
2: No, we don't. I mean, I'm in it, so I know. it's funny. I was having this conversation the other day, and again, I don't want to bring L.A. up because it's always very, a dark subject for you guys, but I happen to think, and Lumen Field is right there, but I think in Seattle, but I think SoFi to me is one of the most spectacular places I've ever seen, right?
0: Wow.
2: And I don't understand why the final is at MetLife Stadium. I just don't get it. It's an ugly slab of concrete with just, you know, not a great vibe around it or whatever. And so if I was FIFA, I don't know how they're not having it in LA, which is obviously almost as big a market as New York or Seattle, because that is the best soccer culture, I think, that we have in the States.
0: Yeah.
2: It also all happens to be, I think, one of the coolest stadiums. I think between Seattle and the SoFi, those are the two best NFL stadiums that I've covered it.
0: I think those are pretty good takes there, Marky Mark. 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All right, from off the pitch to on the pitch. Tactics. That's my word, man. If I want to sound like a UK European soccer fan, I'm going to talk about tactics, Marcus. Kyle Shanahan's tactics. Mauricio Pochettino, Coach Poe. My kid, who knows more about soccer than I am, goes, "Dad, man, Coach Poe's got tactics. So he's running like this Pentagon offense with, dude, it's a real pressing thing." I was like, "Dude, I can't keep up here." But can you get into the tactics? Are we running superior tactics? He even sent me a TikTok of some guy saying that Coach Poe, Pochettino, is an accomplished manager in Europe and all that, but that his tactics are so pressing and he presses so much that over the course of a long season, he'll wear his players down, but that his tactics are so aggressive and short bursts that it's made for a short tournament like this, that we can play these aggressive, pressing Pochettino tactics and not wear ourselves out because it's a short tournament. Do you feel me on this? Am I going anywhere with this?
2: I do like that a lot, and it's true. And he, you know, his system is fun to watch because, you know, as I referred to before, you know, we've spent so many years as U.S. soccer fans, you know, just begging for one, maybe if it was two goals in a match, that was an outburst. And, you know, he's got a very attacking style. His midfielders are constantly on the move. They do a little high pressing, and that can rattle an opposition's back line and defense. Although I Bosnia, by everything you read, has got very, very good low block defense, and they're just gonna absorb the pressure very well. So that's their strength. As I said before, I mean, I think those tactics, the only thing that worries me about those tactics is the counterattack. And I love Tim Ream. Okay, he's like he's the rock on their of U.S. defense, but he's 38 years old. He doesn't have the wheels he used to have. You know, he's super smart and compensates for that. But you just have to be. You know, just look again. I refer to the Turkey match, man. If you make, and again, these were two backups. You know, Mark McKenzie and Joe Scally, Long Island's own. They both made egregious errors in that Turkey match, and they looked like just little simple things. Like McKenzie let a ball get through, and the U.S. was punished for it. And the thing is, if that happens in matches, especially in a knockout match, with the pressure ratcheted up so much more, that can send you home. And that's the one thing that I'm worried about. I'm very fascinated to see how the U.S. handles this whole night tonight and Bosnia. I think it'll be very telling, moving forward. I mean, if they really come with the same kind of performance they had against the first two opponents, I mean, I think you can start dreaming big. I mean, these guys, you know, if they win, their likely next opponent is Belgium, you know, which is not an unbeatable opponent by any stretch, even though it's been one of the powers in the internationally. But I think if the U.S. comes out of this thing and, and looks impressive and just wins, period, I think, you know, the soccer fan can start to dream about a quarterfinal. I mean, without question, and maybe deeper.
3: Marky Mark, before we let you go, I did want to switch up topics and ask you about your beloved city of New York. And no, I'm not going to ask about the Yankees after the recent trip to Fenway, but I do want to ask you about the New York Knicks, Marky Mark, because we haven't talked to you since they won the championship. Just let us know what the vibe was like. Did you get out to the parade, and what was the significance, and what did that championship mean to the city of New York?
2: Well, I will say the first thing about a parade is you will find me as close to a parade as I don't want to say anything bad, but no, I'm not a big huge of the massive crowd situation.
3: Yeah.
2: But I will say this: my wife and I went out to a friend of ours' restaurant in the Upper East Side, probably 25 blocks north of where we live. Sat at the bar right in front of TVs, had a nice dinner, some drinks. And I will say this, I mean, listen, I'm a Knicks fan. I'm older. You know, I remember when I was like, you know, I think I was 12 years old when they won in 73. That was the last time they'd won, 53 years ago. And I have to tell you, man, I sat at that bar. This is my personal thing. And when they won and when it was done, I literally, I mean, I had a couple tears. My wife was looking at me like, what the hell is the matter with you? But I was kind of like, you have to kind of quietly blot the tears, you know, so nobody knows you're actually got it going, you know?
0: Yeah.
2: And so I was kind of emotional. So we finished up, walked outside, and we're walking down Third Avenue. And I have never, you know, listen, I've been around New York for my whole life. I have never seen New York City like it was. It was off the rails, man. I mean, the streets were packed. Cops and firemen, you know, people were celebrating with the cops and firemen. It, you know, in the area I was, obviously you see these negative things where, you know, these guys, you know, doing stupid stuff, but fireworks going off. It was, I'm telling you, it was like a festival. It was like nothing I've ever seen before. It was a celebration. It was incredible.
0: Dude, Marky Mark, dotting the tears. I love it. I love it. I love it. I was drying my tears at a couple of your chips yesterday on the golf course, the delicate chips, the hands of a Marky Mark.
2: I should have stolen that 52-degree wedge out of the rental bag.
0: You should have stolen the driver you were using from the great Butch Berry, who was.
2: I'm still working on Butchy with that right
0: now. Yeah, well,
2: I took him out for a nice dinner last night to soften him up.
0: Good, yeah, you got to steal his driver. We want to thank him for hosting us. That was fantastic. So, all right, man. Well, great catching up. Listen, I want all the feels. I don't know. We haven't even planned our tomorrow morning, but keep your phone on. We may rattle you tomorrow morning, buddy. When are you when are your wheels up?
2: Well, if they lose, I'm wheels up at midnight tonight on a red eye back home.
0: If they win,
2: I'm around. I'll be flying to Seattle tomorrow sometime in the morning. But absolutely, we'll talk later on. We'll text later on.
0: All right, buddy. All the best. Thanks for coming on.
3: Yeah, thanks, Mark.
2: Thanks, guys. Talk to you soon.
0: The great Mark Cannizzaro. That was a great World Cup preview. You ready now?
3: Yeah, dude, I'm hyped.
0: We just got to play loose, though, man. He was introducing the concept of, like, well, don't get nervous. We're fast. We're fast down the edges. You know, we got speed. We attack. We press. We just had to play loose like we did against Paraguay and Australia. Like, we got to, like, take the fight to those guys.
3: Yeah, were our fans outside of Bosnia's hotel last night like the Mexican fans were down in Mexico?
0: Oh, man.
3: That's the real question.
0: It was a nice break to get away from LeBron for just a bit, but we got to get back to it because Marcus Thompson and Rick Barry are two heavyweight guests. Marcus Thompson next on the Sports Leader.
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0: All right, here we go. LeBron James, July 1 marketplace gossip begins anew here as Shams Charania and Brian Windhorst of ESPN are reporting that he is going to canvass the league, see what's out there, and he's going to, quote, not be in a rush, unquote. So here we go. Marcus wrote a great column in The Athletic about the nostalgia and the powerful lure of Steph and LeBron possibly playing together. So let's get into it on the UMA guest line. Marcus Thompson from The Athletic. Marcus, good morning, dude. How are you, man?
2: Hey, what's up, Marcus?
3: What's up, homies? It sounds like I might have another book pitch coming, huh? I feel like the universe is speaking to me.
0: And the first one was Golden, and now the joke is you just dropped the G, right? Olden. Olden. That's what you do. All right. I know you wrote the column, I think, on Monday. So are you feeling any differently on Wednesday morning about anything you've heard, sniffed out, thought? What are your feelings on the possibility of LeBron coming to the Warriors as of now versus Monday?
3: I think it actually feels pretty good. Monday was more the shock of like Ron and AD, right? And you get this kind of Expendables lineup. I was just like, oh, this is a lot, right? This is a lot to the veins. But we around here are pretty, you know, well versed in the LeBron to the Warriors rumor mill. And I actually think, oddly enough, I can't believe I'm saying this, feels pretty good for the Warriors. Wow. I mean, I know he's canvassing the league, but clearly money is a thing for him. Like because the Lakers didn't offer him what he wanted, so he said, "I'm out." Just gave away his leverage. So now he's at this point where not that many teams can offer him money. So unless he is willing to take the minimum and go somewhere, the Warriors' mid-level looks pretty good. And Steph Curry and Draymond, you know, his boys, it's looking pretty. Cleveland might be the best competition for the Warriors in this situation, but then you got to think of, like, where is LeBron actually going to live? Like, is he going to leave L.A., which he loves, and go live in Minnesota? I don't know. I'm telling you, it just feels like this is Mike Dunleavy's world, and we're just a squirrel trying to get a nut.
2: Marcus, how much would you say LeBron's experience in the Olympics with both Steph Curry and Steve Kerr could potentially have an influence on this decision?
3: Yeah, I think that's a big deal. I actually thought it might work against the Warriors because it was so perfect for them that if I was them, I'd probably be like, yeah, I don't want to blow it. Like, we'll always have Paris, right? Let's not get into a situation where we end up having something less than ideal. So, but, like, he was very clear, like, about how much he loved playing with Steph. And it was very clear, like, how much he wanted more of that. And I think everybody knows, like, Steve Kerr might be the perfect coach for LeBron, right? Like, just because Steve is the player's coach, but he will bend over backwards to accommodate LeBron, knowing that, you know, Steve cares about the whole person and LeBron's got all this other stuff happening and he's 41. So if he needs to fly in because he's living in L.A. for games, you know what I'm saying? If he needs to miss a practice for a golf meet, you know what I'm saying, a golf session, I bet, you know, Steve would understand. So I think a lot of that is at play here. I wonder if it would be more enticing for LeBron if he had never played with Steph and this would be his first chance, or the fact that they did what they did in Paris together. Like that it might be the latter.
0: It's good stuff, man. Hey, just a little bit, speaking of your first book on Steph, back when they were rivals, can you speak to the evolution of their relationship? I mean, we just mentioned Paris, the Olympics, where it really came together, but was it ever bad? Like, what's the history?
3: It's an insane story. I'm telling you, this is why the universe is whispering, because Marcus, get ready, because, like, this story began with a jersey on Steph Curry's wall at his house in Charlotte, because LeBron was the star when he was in high school. You know, like, Steph was in high school when we were going crazy about LeBron, right? And then next thing you know, LeBron takes this kind of big brother role to Steph. He's showing up at his games at Davidson. Steph had a game when he played for Davidson in Ohio or in Cleveland or something like that. Maybe it might have been in Charlotte at the Bobcats Arena and the Cavs are in town to play that night, and LeBron spent his day at that game and then played that night. Like, he was showing up to Steph's games, and it started as, like, kind of big brother. Like, hey, man, this guy's next. Steph went to his camp as a kid. He was at his camp, at LeBron's camp, learning from LeBron. And then, the finals happened, and it did get adversarial, right? They did have, in the words of Nas, right? They had words because the best supposed to clash at the top, right? They were at the top, and they're supposed to clash, and they did. Like, so there was this period where they didn't talk, where they weren't friendly, where he became a threat to LeBron's crown, and LeBron responded like he was a threat. But what actually broke the ice was, if I remember correctly, the year they started doing the draft for the All-Star. Remember where they would pick the two, mm-hmm. and they were like, you would draft? Mm-hmm. They were the two captains, and they had to hop on the phone and draft the players. And I remember they got on the phone, and they talked like friends. Huh. And it was like they hadn't talked like that in a long time. But, this was like 20 – it was after – LeBron came back from 3-1, and after everything it kind of settled, and they I remember Steph saying, man, that was a great conversation, and since then it's been building, and now they're just like old heads who've got war stories together. And this is how it was always going to end. This is how it should end, like Magic and Bird. But like, it was hard to see that in 2016.
0: Good stuff. Great breakdown. Love it, man. Yeah.
2: A few more minutes here with Marcus Thomas on the UMA guest line. And Marcus, it's crazy. It feels like this is the closest it's ever been to the real possibility of LeBron joining the Warriors. But if it doesn't happen, do the Warriors have a backup plan if they don't get LeBron James?
3: That's an interesting question, because I think Yasuo might be the backup plan.
0: Oh,
3: jeez,
0: wow.
3: No, you hear some names. The Colin Sextons, right, of the world. It'll be like when the smoke clears, who's available and kind of want to win. I do feel like that was always the play, and it'll especially be the play if LeBron comes, right? I wonder if they somehow find a way to get in something else, because you still have the Moses Moody chip. You still have some draft picks. You've got Porzingis in town. You do need some bodies. You need some players. So I'd be interested in where the landscape lays, who's unhappy with their spot, who made some moves, and now their situation is different. So they got a couple players that might be available. I think they feast on that market after it's done. Like, if they don't get LeBron, just Colin Sexton is the name that keeps coming up as a guy who might come. Like, you just...
0: Marcus, I'm gonna jump in on you right. They're just telling us right now that Sexton just signed with the Lakers. How about that?
3: Sexton's all look at Palinka stealing from the Warriors.
0: How about that? That just happened.
3: So they got Walker, Kessler, and Sexton.
2: Yeah.
0: According to our guys behind the glass, if they're right. I'm counting on our guys behind the glass, yeah.
3: Who's behind the glass? Let me see if I can count.
2: Walter and Curly.
0: Does that affect your opinion at all, given that the Lakers just stole him?
3: I do think that's the type of player they're going to get. Mm-hmm. I do feel like they don't have the resources to go for much more. As long as Joe Dumars wants the world for Trey Murphy, like, those type of players might be rough to get. So they just need bodies, and I think it'll clear up. Like, for instance, like, Colin Sexton felt like a player you have access to, but once they traded for Walker Kessler, like, it just reshakes rosters up. And now it's like, okay, who do we need? So you kind of got to wait to see how it all shakes out and see who's available to you. I think that's where Mike D'Antoni kind of picks up the pieces and maybe try to find a couple gems out there.
0: Great stuff, man. I know we got to let you go. Are you doing World Cup? Are you at Levi's tonight?
3: I am. I'm not at Levi's. Okay. I got crowd duty. I'm on vibe duty. You know what I'm saying?
0: So I love it.
3: I got to hit up a few watch parties. I got to tell the world how the Bay handled it. You know what I'm saying?
0: Marcus is on the quote that his editor called him and said, Marcus, you're writing scene. You're writing scene, Marcus. So where do you have it? Can you share your itinerary? Where are you?
3: That's what I'm about to find out.
0: Go to Marcus. Marcus knows. Yeah. Marcus is going to all the watch parties around town. You might want to text him on the side.
2: I was at Thrive City last night, man, for the Mexico watch party. It was crazy, Marcus.
3: The Raymondi Park was cracking last game. I kind of want to hit that.
0: Watch parties in Oakland?
3: Yeah. That's a big one at Raymondi Park. I think the Oakland Roots put it on.
0: Okay. All right.
3: That was a bit, I rolled by that. Was like, hey, that's crazy. But then I kind of got I do want to get out to, the earthquakes one, too.
2: San Pedro Square has been packed.
0: San Pedro Square?
3: I kind of want to hit San Pedro Square. Ooh, so I might hit a few of them.
0: You're going to have to drive around pretty fast because the game's only 90 minutes, and that's like 100, that's a long. You're going to have to pick and choose, buddy. Some pregame at
3: no
0: one
3: way
0: place.
3: The game's 90 minutes. There's no way the game's 90
0: that's
3: minutes.
0: That's true. That's right.
3: 80 minutes of extra time.
0: I'm looking forward to you writing this one, buddy. I'm going to read the Marcus Thompson scene piece from the Bay Area. It's one of the biggest events in Bay Area world sports history here. So, all right,
3: yes,
0: man.
3: Sir.
0: Always great catching up. Good background on LeBron and Steph. Really interesting. So, go get that scene, dude. We'll talk to you later.
3: All right, have a good one, homies.
0: Yeah, Marcus Thompson, man, going to do the scene. He's got to follow you around.
2: I know,
0: for the scene.
2: I can tell you about the scenes.
0: I'm trying to say. I don't think little Pansy Marin where I am. I don't know. If there's any watch parties?
2: Are there no watch parties
0: there's
2: in North Bay?
0: Be.
2: Yeah, there's got to be.
0: I don't know. My watch party's on my couch.
2: Yeah,
0: that's my watch party.
2: Oh man, real quick. Breaking news, D'Anthony Melton signs a 2-year deal for $11 million with the Warriors.
0: What?
2: Yeah, we just got some breaking news on D'Anthony Melton.
0: I kept waiting for you to finish that sentence. I was like, don't say Lakers.
2: No.
0: So he's back.
2: He's back with the Warriors.
0: Hey, somebody call Marcus back.
2: Yeah,
0: run that by.
2: Yeah. Curly, don't hang up yet.
0: Jeez. NBA free agency.
2: What's going on?
0: My God. All right. Well, thank you for that. You just broke it to me. All right. Rick Barry is going to join us next. Wow. What a day on the Sports Leader.
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29: A Better Life with Dr. Sanjay Gupta.
30: When we talk about how much exercise someone should get, current guidelines call for about 150 minutes of moderate intensity exercise or 75 minutes of vigorous intensity exercise every week. New study out of the UK makes a strong case for vigorous exercise if and when you can do it. Now, researchers determined that even little bursts of vigorous exercise can significantly reduce someone's risk of 8 different diseases: dementia, type 2 diabetes, fatty liver disease, chronic respiratory disease, chronic kidney disease, immune-mediated inflammatory diseases, major cardiovascular events, and atrial fibrillation. We're not talking about complicated training programs here, Just work with what you can into your everyday life. If you are breathless and unable to speak in complete sentences, then you've hit the mark. I'm Dr. Sanjay Gupta, helping you live a better life.
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0: Well, anytime you talk huge stories with the Warriors, we love to check in with the great Rick Barry, one of the greatest players in the history of the franchise and the Hall of Famer, and of course, former KNBR host, so it's always great to check in with Rick. Rick, it's great to have you back on The Sports Leader. You got your boy Brian Murphy and Marcus, Murph and Marcus. How you doing, Rick?
2: Hey, Rick.
12: Well, the M&M boys, do you guys melt in your mouth or on your hands? I don't know.
0: Yeah, man. Hey, man, you can't beat a good M&M. But although, would you go peanut or plain, Rick? What do you do?
12: Peanut. I'm a peanut guy.
0: Okay. Yeah. Well, I can't go wrong. Can't go wrong. Okay. Yeah. I love your reaction. I mean, it's always been in the background. Hey, this one day LeBron might play with Steph. No. Well, all of a sudden, the reporting from the ESPN guys, Shams Charania and Brian Windhorst, is that this is a real possibility. And that the Warriors are making moves to clear financial stuff to get him here. There's a lot of smoke here that would indicate there may be a fire, Rick. So I just kind of asked my first question. It was a very broad question. What's your reaction?
12: Well, I'm kind of surprised that he wants to pick up for 1 year and have to move and go, especially go to another city and leave a place that's been really good to him for 8 years. Obviously, there's something going on there for him to have made the decision to leave the Lakers. What that is, who the heck knows? I don't know if we'll ever know the real answer to that unless he decides to give it. But, you know, certainly it'd be fun to see he and Steph playing together. They may set a record for the oldest team age-wise in the history of the NBA. I don't know.
0: Yeah,
12: it's kind of crazy with all the old guys that they're signing. But, yeah, I mean, the guy's remarkable to have the season he had. I mean, the numbers he put up last year at 41 years of age, I mean, very few players in the history of the league ever put up numbers like that. So he takes really good care of himself, spends millions of dollars trying to keep himself in good health. But the biggest problem is that if the Warriors do go that route, what are they going to have to give up to get him? And what are they going to do? And who are they going to bring in to try to give the team the depth necessary to win? You don't win a championship just having a couple of good players on your team. It takes a team to win. That's the whole big thing. People go crazy over this. You know, they started this thing where they had 2 and 3 star players. But even with those guys, you're not going to win if you don't have the rest of the team to get the job done. You have to have depth. That was one of the great successes that they had over the last decade or so, is that they always had depth. In fact, I remember the 1 year, the one concern I had was that, God dang, what's going to happen to their bench? And they brought in some really good people, and that makes a huge difference. So there's a lot of things questions have to be answered if this indeed becomes a reality and he signs with the Warriors.
2: Rick, knowing the history and the rivalry that LeBron James has had with the Warriors his entire career, how would you feel about potentially seeing LeBron in a Warriors uniform?
12: Well, I would have no problem with that. I mean, you want your team to win. I mean, as a fan, why would you not want to have one of the greatest players in the history of the game wearing the uniform of the team that you love and play with one of the greatest players that one of the greatest players the Warriors have ever had, and Steph Curry, one of the true anomalies of the game, who's played the point guard position differently than anybody has ever played it, and be able to get to watch those two guys playing together. It would be fascinating.
0: Dropped out there for just a second, Rick. Hopefully we have the connection still. You got you?
12: No, I'm on Wi-Fi, so it shouldn't be a problem.
0: Okay, we're good. We were just talking to Marcus Thompson, the great writer from The Athletic, about the evolution of the Steph-LeBron relationship, and he traced a really interesting history going all the way back to when Steph was still in high school. He went to LeBron's camp. Even though LeBron's only a couple years older, remember, LeBron was in the NBA at such a young age, right? And then even LeBron came to Steph's games, a game at Davidson, to support him. And then the relationship got a little adversarial during the NBA Finals. And then there was a third chapter where they kind of came out of that and became Olympic teammates. What's your view of that relationship? And I don't know, maybe you can compare it to some relationships you had with rivals that that maybe you played against but ultimately respected? Is there anything you can relate to there?
12: No, not really. I think that anytime you have someone that you're competing against who's a great player on another team, I mean, he's not your teammate. Mm-hmm. You know, you're going to want to beat them. You're going to want to have your team win when you play against them. You don't wish them any ill will, but you just want to win. And I think both of them are highly competitive athletes, superior athletes, and they've had a very interesting history together, which makes it even more, more entertaining, actually, to be honest with you. I mean, it's hard to believe that they've known each other for that long. It's actually pretty unique. I can't imagine there's a story quite like that in the history of the league, that players have known each other from such an early age and have had the interplay between them on various levels. And the bottom line is, I think they have mutual respect for one another. That's the most important thing. I don't think either one of them would want this to happen if they didn't really respect the other player and feel that the two of them being together would give them a great chance to win the championship. I know in Steph's case, he probably would be thrilled to have him come because he would love to finish with another championship and stay in Golden State for the rest of his career. But the whole thing is, let's say he does come and they don't win and LeBron decides to leave then. So where are the Warriors going to be then as far as a team that could have another championship? And would Steph consider wanting to do what LeBron has done and leave to go someplace to get and finalize his career with a championship? I don't know. That's something only Steph's going to be able to answer.
2: Rick Barry is the voice here this morning on the UMA guest line. And Rick, the Warriors are not the only team interested in LeBron James. There are reports that both the Miami Heat and Cleveland Cavaliers are interested in a reunion with LeBron. So as far as LeBron's legacy go, what do you think is the best storybook ending for LeBron's legacy?
12: Well, that's up to him to decide. I mean, obviously, if he went back to Cleveland to end his career where he began his career and he was able to bring them that championship, that's a story in and of itself. But does he want to go back? He's like, the old saying, there, done that, okay? Mm-hmm. He went back, won the championship. So does he want to try to do that again? Does he really have ties to want to go back and be back in Cleveland again? Would he like to try something new and different and get to play with a special player like Steph Curry? And, of course, Draymond is there as well, would be helpful. And they've got some other nice elements to the team. I think that probably the least of the three teams, I think Miami would be the least desirable for him to go back to right now. I think, if anything, it would be between Golden State and Cleveland. That's my thought. But, again, that's up to LeBron to decide what's going to make the most sense for him. I guess the easy way to look at it is not a long time to go from LA to San Francisco, right?
0: Right. Yeah, there's even Sam Amick suggested that the Warriors might create a scenario where he would just still live in LA and commute to Warriors practices and games. So that is an interesting aspect of it. But just, Rick, before we let you go, just getting back to the overarching question of age. And we talked to Tim Hardaway Sr. about this morning, and he said, yeah, because guys used to finish up around 35, 36, 37, and all of the guys we're talking about, LeBron, Steph, Draymond, they're all, Jimmy Butler, they're all older than that. So do you view health and fitness differently with the current generation, or do you say, no, father time is father time, it's too tall of a mountain to be that old and compete with young teams like Oklahoma City and San Antonio?
12: Yeah, that's certainly an interesting conundrum that we're talking about here. The technology from a technical standpoint, from a medical standpoint, they're so far advanced over what things were back when I had played. And yes, you can play longer and still play at a higher level. There's so many good things you can do to keep yourself in great shape, but you are older. I mean, your body is getting older. You're not a kid anymore. The chances of getting hurt here's what happens when you get older. Trust me, because I know this firsthand. When you get older, it's easier to get hurt. It's more difficult and takes longer to heal. Mm. And so that's a big, big factor. And when you have as many players as the Warriors would have at an advanced age for the game of basketball, it's a big gamble. It's a huge gamble. It's going to be a very costly gamble for them money-wise. And so you just have to, I guess, go to church and say your prayers, light your candles, and hope that everybody stays healthy. But yeah, it's a major factor that has to be taken into consideration.
0: Last one is about just one of the guys who's not LeBron. It's Kristaps Porzingis. He re-signed with the Warriors. And, he played a little bit in the spring, and, you know, the talent is there. The question of health is there. I don't know. How do you feel about his return to the Warriors? Are you hopeful? He said he got along great with Rick Celebrini, the trainer. And do you like his game?
12: Well, he says he can stretch the floor as a big. You know, they got two older guys now who can stretch the floor as big, which is always very helpful when you have other players who can take advantage of that. And let's face it, the game today, what is it? 80% of the games where the opponent outscores the opposition from three-point range, they win the game. I mean, that's a stat. Uh-huh. Okay, so you have to have people to be able to knock down three-point shots if you're going to want to win in the NBA in the way that it's constructed these days. So that certainly helps to have guys their size who can do that, but also can, you know, do some other things. At least in his case, he goes to the basket. He's strong. He's a lot younger and could help in that regard. So, yeah, I think, you know, he's a nice addition to the team, gives them some size, gives them the ability to open up the floor, which would make things nice for LeBron. Because, you know, LeBron obviously has the ability and the power to do things. I've always been a little bit dismayed by the fact that somebody with his size, his strength, his power, his skill level, why in the world he didn't develop a low post game? I think he would abuse people down there. And I think the reason is he's never been a great free throw shooter. I don't think LeBron's ever shot 80% from the free throw line in any season he's ever played, if I'm not mistaken.
0: Wow. It's kind of incredible. That actually leaves me with one last question, and that is about a guy who didn't show a low post game in the NBA Finals, and that's Wemby. I know he's young.
12: Oh, please, don't get me started. Don't get me started there. I mean, how in the world can you have a 7'4" player with his talent and have him play 25 feet from the freaking basket?
0: Rick, I keep thinking, I'm like, what am I missing here? Like, what am I? Am I the idiot here? Am I the idiot? I'm like, dude,
12: no.
0: Get down to the rack.
12: I mean, my
0: bro.
12: God. He's got a 6'3", 6'4" guy guarding him. Put him on the low block, throw him the ball, and, you know, and now he can pass to anybody. His guys will have set, they'll be set, ready to shoot a three if they come to try to help. I was dumbfounded by that. It was one of the real times that I really felt that the opposing coach, Mike Brown, who I was happy for, I couldn't root for the Knicks because they didn't draft me, and they should have drafted me, and they didn't, but thank God, because I loved my time at Golden State, is that Mike Brown totally outcoached him. Mike was willing to go deeper into his bench to help out. I mean, my God, just think, the Spurs had a veteran player sitting on their bench who happened to be on a championship team, I believe, with the Golden State Warriors, okay? You know who I'm talking about?
0: Yes.
13: Yeah. Mm-hmm,
0: yeah.
12: Who?
13: Harrison Barnes.
12: Yeah, that's exactly right. How did he not go to Harrison Barnes, especially in the game when they were blowing a 29-point lead, and the guy that he would have replaced was 0-for-7 from three-point range? I mean, unfortunately, the coach, he was so outcoached in the whole series, especially in that game. Now, people ask me, should they fire him? Well, I say, bring him in, and first question I would say, what did you learn from this experience? Because obviously the team played for him. They did a nice job during the regular season, got to the finals. So maybe you give him another chance, if indeed he can tell you and give you the answers you want to hear as to what he learned and what he would do differently for the next season. Because he was totally outcoached, and the Spurs should have won that series. Good credit to the Knicks for what they did. Unbelievable, Brunson and all that. But, and the Spurs should have won.
0: Yeah, great stuff, Rick. Always great talking basketball with you, and good thoughts on the Warriors and LeBron.
12: One last thing.
0: Please go.
12: I think they got a nice player in Yaxel. I love his attitude. I love the things that he says. You can't have all chiefs and no Indians, okay, in a tribe, right? Mm-hmm. And so I think he's a perfect piece to fill in, to be a guy that can play. He's got size. He's got skills. He's experienced. I think he'll be a nice addition to the team.
0: Yeah, I like him, too. I totally agree. Good stuff. We agree on everything, Rick. Wemby's got to get to the rack, and Yaxel was a good pick. Yes.
12: Hey, tell everybody, you know, GhostSleeves.com. Code is RB24, GhostSleeves.com. And also, for if you want a great paddle, Titan Pickleball paddle, it's TPRB24. That's the code for that as well. So that's a couple of the good things. And MedicinaLeaf.com. So you guys can promote those for me. And that code is RB24. Yeah. So help them out. good stuff. I live every day using all that stuff. I play the pickleball for that. I use the cannabinoid stuff all the time, and I never play pickleball without my Go sleeves.
0: You're sounding great. You're looking great. And as we know, you're just thriving. So well done, Rick. Thanks for hopping on.
2: Yeah, thanks, Rick.
12: All right, guys. Always a pleasure. Hey, happy holiday coming up. Let's have a great 250th
0: celebration.
12: Fourth
0: of July. Let's go.
12: And for those people who don't think it's worth celebrating for this thing, get a one-way ticket and leave.
0: Hey, we're all wearing USA gear. We're excited for the soccer tonight.
12: Nice.
0: We're really excited for tonight. Guys. Yeah, yeah. All right, Rick. Thanks for talking. Rick. Bye.

0: faithful. Since 2005, game days have been heard on these airwaves with moments like this.
1: Alex looking, got it.
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0: And more Kittle.
6: Kittle in the corner, baby. 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
13: You know, it's funny, when I think back to what the typical American dinner looked like when you and I were kids, there's usually some kind of meat featured at the center of the plate. Vegetables are there, but often thought of as a side dish. More and more, though, we are coming to realize that a plant-based diet, with little or no meat even, is going to be a healthier way to eat for just about everyone. New study out of the University of Hawaii Cancer Center found that eating a high-quality plant-rich diet that includes whole grains, vegetables, and fruits may prevent cognitive impairment even when people start that diet in their late 50s and 60s. 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Focus on eating whole, real foods. I'm Dr. Sanjay Gupta, helping you live a better life.
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5: Feels like it's been a big day. First of all, Curly did some good job booking Tim Hardaway Sr. We got two Hall of Famers today, Tim Hardaway and Rick Barry. So that was great. Marcus Thompson is a Hall of Famer, and so is Marky Mark. They're Hall of Famers, too. So is Mike Kruko.
6: Hell.
5: Plus Wide World of Walt.
6: It's a Hall of Fame guest list.
5: Everything. Plus, we got the whole pre-USA vibe going. I kind of feeling the big game vibe going on, and so, yeah, just felt like a big day. Plus, to be honest, we put the Giants in timeout, and you know what? It was awesome. It was awesome.
6: And great discipline by us to only talk about the Giants with Mike Kruko this morning.
5: Pretty much.
6: Outside of that, we made Giants sit in the corner and stare at the wall.
5: So we didn't talk about the time when Pavin Smith just took off for second base and nobody said anything or did anything?
6: Well, that's because Landon Roop was shooting a text message to Drew Kavanaugh behind home plate last night.
5: Hey, shoot me a text.
6: Yeah.
5: All right, Dr. Dre's playing, doctor.
7: Yeah, what you shoot got? Me a text.
6: What yeah,
7: you
6: got, I got a text for you, and I've got an injury update on the San Francisco Giants, which means it's time for today's Stanford Healthcare Health Report, sponsored by Stanford Healthcare. And yesterday we saw Matt Chapman leave the game with an abdominal muscle strain. Now he's scheduled to have an MRI today to see the level of the severity and whether or not he will need an IL stint, which caused the Giants to shuffle some things around on the infield yesterday. We saw Jonah Cox play second base, Luis Arraez at third base. We'll see how they shuffle things around, maybe potentially adding Christian Cost to the roster today. Stay tuned on The Sports Leader for all your Giants updates and, of course, your Stanford Healthcare Health Report, sponsored by Stanford Healthcare.
5: I know we said put the Giants in timeout, but just one last one on that. Look, Casey Schmidt was at short, so you couldn't move him over, I guess. Does anybody know why they didn't put Devers at third and Eldridge at first? Because I guess you would have lost your DH, but you still could have pinch hit for him, right?
6: Yeah, I guess maybe because Hauser was in the game and they wanted him to just close it out and save the bullpen, maybe.
5: By the way, I know the Giants are in timeout, but Adrian Hauser, pretty good start. 5 1/3. 5 1/3, two earnings.
6: Yeah, maybe he is better with an opener.
5: I mean, oh, man. So anyway, yeah, putting Cox at second base where he'd played only 4 innings, I think, as a pro.
6: Yeah, I guess he does have some experience back in college, but I've been curious because I've seen all these videos of him working with Ron Washington on infield drills before games. I'm like, wait, I thought Jonah Cox was an outfielder. Yesterday we saw him at second, and shout out to Ron Washington once again turning dudes into gold glove defenders.
5: All right, I've had it with the Giants talk. That's it.
6: Yeah,
5: no
6: that's
5: more.
6: It. They're in timeout.
5: I'm going to go to this text from the 310. It says, call this Congolese goalie George Washington, because he ain't letting the Brits in.
6: Tell him 310. Tell him.
5: 415 says, oh, we're going to violate our Giants in timeout thing. Said, will the Giants be better without Chappie and Adames?
6: Oh, yeah. Well, now we'll get a chance to see what this Giants looks like without the two of them.
5: Oh, man. And 408 says, my ticket to knockout versus Brazil. Oh, yeah. Oh, he sent the ticket from the 1-0 game on July 4, 1994. I lost 1-0. I paid double face to the scalper. Well, that's why, I mean, with all due respect to Carlos Ramirez, who, you know, we all love and he'll be in on Friday, he said this is the biggest sporting event in the history of the Bay Area, but just literally mathematically, a farther game was played, a round of 16 game was played in the Bay Area, Brazil versus USA on the 4th of July. And dude, guess what? We played them tough. It was only a 1-0 game. There's a part where I fall back on the plucky Americans. Like when Americans are underdogs, shout out hockey.
6: Yeah.
5: Jack Hughes and the boys, like, you know, when we're underdogs, man, I kind of like us. I kind of like us as underdogs. Now, unfortunately, we're favored against Bosnia, right? So, you know, just got to recapture that underdog mentality. Rocky, baby, Rocky. That's the one we were talking about. We were talking about who would you dress as to go as in a great American?
6: Yeah.
5: I think I'd dress as Rocky.
6: Yeah, so that's a great one. But if Rocky shows up, he's got to deal with this Bosnia ska rap that we've been playing for the last couple weeks, because here they come. They're coming to Golden Gate, and they're going to assimilate, Walter.

0: Last time we're playing it. Now we got to beat their ass.
1: Yeah, that's it.
0: All right, time to learn something here. What do we got? Walter, open her up, baby.
2: Inquiring minds want to know, what did OG Murph learn today?
0: So it's me who's sponsored by Bigelow Tea. Grab a mug and tea proudly. Well, I learned something pretty basic. I learned that it's freaking Wednesday. This morning, I woke up and I was thinking it had been a week since we dropped Declan at Annapolis. Plebe summer, 1 week. He did it for a week. That's amazing. I'm so proud of him. Then I walked out and I saw our garbage can in our bathroom and it was filled. I'm like, wait a minute. It's garbage day. Oh, my God. I forgot to do the garbage. And I was like, but it's only 4 a.m. I can't make too much noise. I can't make Candace do it. So I'm like tiptoeing around the house, emptying all the bins, making noise, pulling out bins in the garage. And I'm like, God, I feel so stupid for forgetting this. I'm like, they probably think there's a burglar in the neighborhood because I'm crashing things around, pulling out recyclables, pulling out compost, pulling out garbage bins. And I'm like, God, I'm such an idiot. And I was a couple minutes late for work. I forgot my eggs. I got in the car and I'm driving to work and I realized today's Wednesday.
1: Yeah, it's hump day, Murph.
0: My garbage day's Thursday.
1: Ah.
0: I got the days wrong.
1: Mm.
0: Your boy's fading, man.
1: Damn.
0: Your boy is fading.
1: So
3: could you come back Thursday?
0: Oh, there you go. There you go. One more time. I stepped on it. The wood man.
3: Could you come back Thursday?
0: Yes, we will come back Thursday for the garbage.
1: Yeah. We'll see you tomorrow morning,
0: Marcus,
1: with the garbage ready to go.
0: But tomorrow's Thursday, which will be a Friday because we're off Friday.
1: That's right. So today technically is a baby Friday, baby Thursday, Wednesday.
0: Level,
1: I don't know what the hell's going on.
0: All right. Great job, Curls. Great job, Walt, with the new open. I loved it. Papa and Silver's next. JD in for Papa. 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
13: Here's a swing and a high fly ball. Deep left field. Ramos at the wall and he'll leap. It's gone. A 3-run home run in the first inning. And the Diamondbacks jump ahead 3-0. Their first hit of the game, but with those walks given up, it's a 3-run swing. 0-2. Marte, it's a high drive to deep right field. Man, forget about it. It is a towering home run halfway up the bleachers. Ketel Marte, once again against the Giants. It's his fifth home run against the Giants this year in 8 games. It's 7-1 Diamondbacks. Another 1-2 to Lee. He peels one down the left field line, gliding over, reaching out to make the catch, Kepler. And that's it, the final out. Lee is gone, and so are the Giants. They're 0-8 against the Diamondbacks this year, and arguably the ugliest of all those was tonight.
14: Oh, I wish we could sing a different tune, but we are in the middle of free agency frenzy. The countrywide LeBron watch continues. The Giants keep losing to the Diamondbacks. Team USA taking on Bosnia tonight. So happy hump day, everybody. We have made it into July. And if there was any indication that July could be a better month for the Giants, well, it's got to start tonight somehow by not getting swept a third time by Arizona. Just also got some news about 20 minutes ago that DeAnthony Melton, after declining his player option, is coming back to the Warriors. 2 years, $11 million. And so, look, we got a lot to sort through and so much conversation. A really good guest list today. John Shea at 10:50. Dan Wojcicki, who writes for The Athletic covering the Lakers, is going to come by at noon. And then something a little different and fun, Andy Kennedy, the coach of UAB men's basketball, also their second all-time leading scorer as a player, is going to come by at the very end at 1:30. Why UAB? Because that's where Yaxel Lendeborg was before Michigan. Andy Kennedy, the guy that recruited him out of JUCO. So We're going to have a fun one, JD. Good to be with you, as always. How we doing?
6: Doing well, man. Good to be with you. And D'Anthony Melton coming back. We got some of the specifics on the Kristaps Porzingis contract. Are the Warriors just running it back? Mm-hmm. Just run it back and pray to get LeBron. And if you can't, then run it back with lessened expectations. It's kind of the Warriors' lot right now as we wait for LeBron to make the decision 4.0 for LeBron James at this point. I've lost count since it's been decades, and the Warriors obviously in a position where they're just going to have to wait it out. Lots of rumors about what's important to LeBron and what's not, and I don't know if you saw Rich Paul, but Rich Paul doing a big narrative setting interview over the course of the last 24 hours. So yeah, a lot to get into. Not much of it, I would imagine, other than John Shea is going to be about the Giants. But one quick thought on them is they, and this is another thing I almost lost count of, but they did sneak it in here at the end of June. The fourth time in June they touched their low point of the season at 15 under 500 as they now enter July at 15 under 500. And it was also their best month of the season to this point, with June being, I think they were 2 under in June, obviously worse than that in May, worse than that in April. So they had their best month in June, but yet they also touched their low point four different times, including on the last day, to dip to 35 and 50. Something kind of symmetrical about that as we approach tomorrow, Greg, which is a certifiable calendar nerd. Tomorrow is the middle day of the entire year, July 2nd. So,
14: yeah,
6: here we are.
14: And also, happy Bobby Bonilla Day, as we are reminded every July 1st. So,
6: this is what happens. I get on these long tangents. This is what happens when we over-index the Giants' highlights in the Open. When they don't freaking matter, they're 15 under, and then it's like, I got to come on. I can't just say hi. I got to have a take. I got to have something to talk about. Nobody cares, but I got to do it. So I do it.
14: Well, you know what? Hey, we got 4 hours of airtime to fill, man. Plenty of time for a little bit of everything. Yeah, my only note on the Giants, other than when we talked to John Shea, is – Tim, I had to do it, man. We've been thinking about it. Dude, we got a crap pack of stats off the rip for you today. I mean, Ketel Marte, can they just stop pitching to him, period? I don't care if it's a lefty. I don't care if it's a righty. He pimped that one home run so hard. You were texting me last night where you're like, are they just going to throw it right at him the next time? And I said, yeah, give him a free base. That'd be a better result. Don't actually throw it at him and hurt him, but just like, you got to be kidding me. All right, here we go. This is crap. Ketel Marte, this season against the Giants, 8 games. Hitting .457, 16 hits, 5 home runs, 16 RBIs, 11 runs scored, all in 8 games. I think he struck out like twice.
10: This is crap.
14: It's ridiculous. Nolan Arenado, another fun one. He has played now 162 games against the Giants in his career. That is a full season. Hitting .288, 185 hits, 36 home runs, 120 RBIs, 102 runs scored. I mean, that's like MVP numbers right there. So notorious Giant killer still doing a thing at his old age, Tim.
10: This is crap.
14: And lastly, this one referenced on the morning show and via Susan Slusser. JD, the Giants pitching staff has thrown more balls than any other team in baseball this year. We've talked a lot about the pitching. They need to find the strike zone first and foremost. And whether it's the back end of the starting rotation, whether it's the bullpen, whether it's people not named Robbie Ray or Logan Webb as of late, they cannot.
10: This is crap.
6: Is it time to send Landon Roop down? That's my one other quick take on the Giants here that was prevailing from last night. And I'm glad they didn't throw a Ketel Marte, by the way,
14: yes,
6: because that would have been clownish behavior.
14: Terrible.
6: And it just kind of, as they were bottoming out, though, and having, you know, I'm having the realization that they're going to get to 15 under again here, despite the fact that they've actually played better baseball in June than any other month. And I'm thinking, oh, like, because every time they've done it, there's been something else attached to it. If you go back and think about it, there was the Landon Roop, you know, when they left him in too long in Milwaukee and they bottomed out at 15 under. They bottomed out at 15 under in the midst of Pride Night and that whole controversy. Then they bottomed out at 15 under, and it was Devers Vitello right? So there's always been some extra controversy attached to when they've bottomed out here in June, and I'm thinking, oh, is tonight going to be the night where they actually show a little bit of fight, literally and figuratively, after the Diamondbacks have pummeled them in eight straight games to begin the year? And honestly, I don't mean to be soft about it, Greg, but I it would have been clown behavior if they had, but there was a part of me that thought they might, just because they suddenly looked completely lifeless again, despite the fact that I feel like for the most part they had been fighting a little harder, let's say, in this month than they had in the last couple.
14: That is fair to say, and I'm glad that they didn't ultimately show that kind of fight, because that would have been clownish behavior far and above anything else. I like to see emotion. I like to see some fire. I know that that's part of why they brought Tony Vitello in, but doing it in that fashion would have just been a horrendous look. And bottom line, man, this team's got to show more pride. They got to have more pride. Landon Roof's got to have more pride when he's out there on the mound. The batting needs to have more pride top to bottom, and this bullpen's got to have some pride, although newest addition Adrian Hauser did fine, I guess. So we'll talk about it with John Shea. He's written all about a painful trade deadline that they are bracing for, and we'll get his thoughts coming up at the end of the hour. I also got to tell you, still the contest giveaway. We are giving away tickets to see comedian Anthony Jeselnik November 20th. At the Masonic in San Francisco. Tickets are on sale now at Ticketmaster.com. But if you don't want to deal with Ticketmaster and spending your own money, just listen to the show sometime before 1 o'clock. I will tell you to call 415-896-KNBR, and you can win the pair. It's furnished by Live Nation. You can find the official rules at thesportsleader.com, so stay tuned for all of that coming your way. And we got a lot to get into. Learned a little bit more about the Kristaps Porzingis contract. We learned about D'Anthony Melton coming back. And at this point, is it just all chips in the middle for LeBron, or otherwise run it back? And how does that change, possibly, your view on the decision? 808-KNBR is the number. The decision 4.0, I should say, in the words of a John Dickinson. It's Papa and Silver hanging out till 2 on the Sports Leader.
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2: Back to Greg Papa and Greg Silver on KNBR, the sports leader. 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
14: Good to be with you, Papa and Silver with JD. Shout out to all the midday mids hanging out with us. Tim is gearing up to clean the turtle tank, so we are moving forward.
0: God,
14: in the week.
0: No.
14: It's a big, big Wednesday. Happy hump day. And Team USA, big one tonight as we get going into July. Bosnia and Herzegovina, 5 o'clock. The other two host countries have advanced into the round of 16, Canada and then Mexico last night. So it's all about, can USA join them? And who's going to compete with JD's Morocco is the big cup question we got. So we'll give you the cup date a little bit later on. Democratic Republic of Congo still up 1-0 over England. And a lot of this waiting, you know, if I do have two words for you today, it's not going to be my Charles Barkley-esque Steph Curry and LeBron James must-see TV. But I will go with one of my favorite Tom Petty songs, The Waiting, because for all that I might have been surprised with yesterday, JD, namely LeBron saying he was done with the Lakers, he was moving on. Rich Paul said it was about 80% where he was leaning toward coming back. Then that number dropped to maybe 60. Now it is zero. Well, the least surprising part of all this is that LeBron James is going to take his damn time, and he's going to control the narrative and the news cycle, and Rich Paul's going to meet with everybody who's interested, which is like, what, reportedly at least 12 teams. So coming here to the studio and not having an answer at 10 a.m., that part is not surprising whatsoever. But what we are learning as it pertains to the Warriors side of it is they are very much interested in LeBron. They brought Kristaps Porzingis back. They brought DeAnthony Melton back. So they're pushing all their chips on the table, but it's starting to look like LeBron or effectively just run it back with a team that didn't exactly inspire, especially if you account for Jimmy Butler going to miss the first chunk of the season anyway.
6: Yeah, even if LeBron has very few options, he's going to make it out like he's poured over this you know, incredibly taxing and tough decision. And there's going to be teams that are going to be leaked to be in the mix that potentially aren't in the mix to sort of create the belief that he really had to weigh this thing for however long he decides. And look, he's LeBron James. He can do whatever he wants. We've seen him do it. He's an all-time great, maybe the second greatest player in NBA history, as we've talked about. And I understand how some Warrior fans in particular are, you know, this is exactly why you don't want to mess around with LeBron, right? That he's going to drag it out. Mm-hmm. It's going to be all about him and those kinds of things. And that's all fair. I do think, to your point on the roster construction, and I just go back to a lot of Dubs OT shows in the aftermath of Jimmy Butler's injury, and I didn't think the Warriors were going to do it because they were saying that they weren't going to do it, and I think that's the part that I kind of want to hit you with to start this conversation about the roster composition. It's how do you feel about the Warriors essentially running it back without the guarantee that they're going to get LeBron James? It's just I think a lot of people would feel better about them running it back and, all right, Porzingis is back and Horford is back and Melton is back now, if you get LeBron. If you don't get LeBron, I feel like people are going to be extremely disappointed at the fact that the Warriors essentially would be running it back, only adding Jaxel Lindeborg, the 11th overall pick in the first round of the draft. So I don't know. Where do you stand on that? Because I did a lot of Dubs OT shows where I sort of laid the template of, I didn't really have a problem if they brought everybody back. In fact, in some ways, I was kind of advocating for them to, as a baseline, bring everybody back. Right? Like, how do you say you're going to get better when you subtract, you know, a bunch of things that maybe weren't good enough to carry you to greater heights, but also, you know, if you didn't have Porzingis and Horford and Melton, you'd have been a lot worse, you know, especially when the injuries hit. So there's sort of that baseline of staying the same and then finding ways you can add. LeBron would obviously be a big add in the midst of this, but is it enough to just get LeBron and bring the same roster back and wait for Jimmy and think that this team's going to be significantly better?
14: I know you know my line of thought when we talk a lot of Dubs, and I think you laid it out very well. I don't feel great about it if they can't get LeBron James and they're effectively running it back. Why? Because they have too many needs. That's kind of why Jaxel Lindeborg was the no-brainer pick in a lot of ways, right? Because he was able to do a lot of different things where theoretically he can plug and play and help the Warriors in multiple areas where you can look at all the flaws, all the holes on the roster, and he's able to cover for some of that. But I don't feel great about it. And going back to my take yesterday, here's where I stand a little bit later. Yeah, LeBron James coming, it would be a money grab. It would be a relevance grab. It would be a lot of attention. And by the way, fans here in the Bay Area have every right to be nauseated by it after all the battles of LeBron James going against the Warriors at the world's highest stage. I'm not here to change anybody's opinion. But what I will say, adding LeBron James also improves your basketball team, a team that doesn't exactly inspire the way that it is right now. And so as free agency has continued to evolve, we got a lot more signings and trades. Now the Lakers got Sexton. That's a guy off the board. Walker Kessler is also going to LA. Like, guys are finding new homes and the rest of the market isn't all that robust. So I'm not looking at it just in the vacuum of, oh, LeBron teaming up with Steph Curry. What are your alternatives as to getting better? Because people were not really feeling the product of Warriors basketball this year, and rightfully so, with how spoiled everybody has been. I'm wearing the 2022 championship hat today. Since then, it's been a lot of missteps, a lot of bad decisions, a lot of youth not meshing with the philosophy of the vets and the head coach, etc. So adding LeBron James could be something that you might feel like he's old, and it's another guy that is going to miss more games, and it nauseates you as someone that was conditioned to root against this guy for most of your basketball fan lifetime, but it makes your basketball team better.
6: The question then becomes, and we talked about this obviously yesterday and we'll continue to, how much better? And I think it relates to LeBron's decision, because, you know, what have we heard to this point in the lead up to this? All right, I'm not coming back to the Lakers, and I'm going to take meetings with anybody that wants to have my services, all of that. But the one thing that was pointed out is it's not about money, right? It's about, you know, there was sort of the meaningful basketball phrasing, which I thought was interesting. And I think at one point I texted you and even said on the show, hey, has he been talking to Steph? I mean, this sounds like exactly what Steve Kerr and Steph have been saying. Just want to play meaningful basketball. Just want to play meaningful basketball. Well, there's a difference between that, in my opinion, and wanting to be able to contend for a championship. Because, and this all goes back to, if LeBron is prioritizing the ability to win a championship again, then I look at the Warriors and the rest of the roster, and I think, well, he wouldn't choose them, would he? Because it's just running it back. And look, maybe he's indexing the fact that Jimmy Butler would be coming back. Maybe he's factoring in the fact that the Warriors at some point, even if it's not now for Anthony Davis, could look to move Jimmy Butler's contract to bring in another max level player or other players, plural, to augment the roster. It goes back to the eye roll optionality that would be in play there. But
14: Tim, we got to have a bell for every time optionality comes up. It's the word of the week for sure.
6: I just found myself thinking, and look, I, you know, 808 KMBR, 415-808-5627, if LeBron James and his number one priority is to compete for a championship, would the Warriors, among the interested teams, give him the best shot at that? And I look at their roster, essentially, as it was on April 17th, and, you know, plus Jaxel Lindeborg, and I think, well, no. I just don't think that he would choose them based on that criteria. Now, maybe that's just something that's being floated out there, again, as part of the narrative, right? Because there's this thing going on. You look at what the Lakers did today, this morning already, and it makes you wonder, did LeBron move on from the Lakers, or did the Lakers move on from LeBron? Because the Lakers are pretty ready to make a bunch of moves once LeBron was not going to be in the equation. So some of it could be just trying to put his best face forward in the way LeBron James does. But where do you stand on that in terms of, like, if it really is about a championship, do the Warriors fit that bill right now? And what would their pitch be in the meeting to get him to believe that they can actually win a championship? Because I don't think you or I yesterday in discussing LeBron, or the last couple of days in discussing LeBron, and maybe we're in the minority, but I don't think you and I have looked at it as, oh, well, this team's a championship contender with LeBron.
14: Well, I sent you that column from The Athletic, and we are going to talk to Dan Wojcicki a little bit later, right? It was different beat writers around the league offering up six landing spots for LeBron, and each beat writer stated why the pitch would be he should go to that organization. So let's just go through it, aside from the Warrior part of it. Cleveland Cavaliers, are they a more championship-ready roster? Yeah, I would say yes. They can't get over the hump, but they've been a team that's been wildly competitive with Kenny Atkinson. I would say, yeah. L.A. Clippers is one more. Go ahead.
6: Right, you'd rather play with Steph than, say, Harden or Mitchell, but they've got roster so alone. Much more talent.
14: Yep.
6: I would agree with that.
14: Clippers, I'd say no, especially after the Kawhi trade yesterday. That's one where I'm
6: rebuild.
14: That's going to be a no. The Miami Heat, well, how many games can you get out of Giannis, LeBron, Bam Adebayo? I mean, they just made a big trade, but this is also an organization that's proved to know how to build out a roster when you get the key pieces going. So that's a case where you could certainly say yes, even if they ended up in a pretty similar standing as the Golden State Warriors did to finish last season. Minnesota, definitely, as a team that's been playoff risers. And I know when we had Sam Amick on, not yesterday, but a couple times ago, you asked him the question about, hey, if there was going to be a ninth different champion this year and you can't say San Antonio, who would you pick? We all kind of agreed that Minnesota would be that unequivocal answer as the team that's been knocking on the door a little bit. Then there's that other team I just mentioned, San Antonio. Would he want to go and do the thing where he joins a really young core to try to help them get over the hump? Well, there's certainly a better championship-ready roster. So all those teams, except for the LA Clippers, I would say, yeah, you look at it. But then there's the part that you brought up, and it's what I was going to get to, which is the delusion of Steph Curry. How much can the Warriors benefit from the delusion of Steph? This is why Steph coming back late in the season when it all felt lost had value. This is why that Clippers play-in game had so much value. It might have been the reason that Steve Kerr ended up deciding to come back, which, by the way, if he's not back as the head coach, then this LeBron conversation has never even existed in the first place. And Steph doing what he did and hitting that shot where Kevin Harlan's going 34, 34, and Draymond comes up with the clutch steals. that gives you this sense of delusion that when the lights are the brightest, if you can get into a winner-take-all situation, maybe that's the guy that you just simply want on your side, going against all logic and every kind of spreadsheet and looking at talent top to bottom. That's the Warriors' biggest sales pitch. It will forever be their biggest sales pitch, and that's why they are rightfully going in on the timeline of the here and now and the greatest player in their franchise's history.
6: Yeah, it just it makes me wonder, like, what is the pitch? Because, and would LeBron believe it? Because I think the league for a few years now has been, you know, telling the Warriors that they don't have enough. Even when maybe they were, after the Jimmy Butler trade, getting closer to the prospect of having enough. Now you have to throw that by the wayside because of his injury. And look, it's not to say that the Warriors don't have good players. They have a bunch of good players. It's just it's an availability thing. It's Al Horford is 40. It's Kristaps Porzingis is, you know, how many are you going to get? 50 games out of him? You're going to get 35 games out of him. Like, you just don't know. And, you know, Melton now is coming back. That's another player that potentially isn't going to be, you know, playing in back-to-backs. And on the one hand, I can start to pencil out with LeBron James a depth chart that reaches at least nine already, right? Like, I've got the Warriors healthy nine right now if LeBron comes, with Steph and Pajemski, LeBron, Draymond, Horford. You got Porzingis and Yaxel, Gee. Now DeAnthony Melton. I still think they need a backup combo scoring guard, although I'm not sure how they're going to be able to get that guy. They might have to wait around for somebody that's willing to take the vet minimum, or somebody that would be willing to take the vet minimum because LeBron James does decide to come to the Warriors. But you can pencil out this team, and it's just, if they don't get LeBron, I'm finding it harder and harder to see how they're going to be competitive for anything other than a play-in spot next year. If they do get LeBron, I'm having a hard time seeing how anybody could convince themselves that they're a legitimate championship contender, aside from maybe what you're saying, and that's LeBron's belief in Steph and basically everybody's belief in Steph to achieve what nobody would believe possible.
14: Well, we're going to hear from Sam Amick as a cut from yesterday's interview when we come on back, because we were effectively asking him, like, hey, what's the backup plan here? We've always known that they've been in on LeBron. As we've gotten more information, it's starting to unfold. Like, I think the backup plan is the three words that nobody really wanted to hear. That's effectively run it back, understanding that Steph, Draymond, Horford, Porzingis are all going to miss a chunk of games.
1: That's more than two words.
6: I've got three more words on top of those words, but I'll leave those for the other side. But it's run it back, ... coming
14: up. Okay, good. That's what we call a good tease, JD. So it's Papa and Silver, 808-KNBR, the number, if you want to join the conversation. If LeBron ultimately wants to win a championship, do the Warriors have a pitch that could actually be sold on the 41-year-old? Let's talk about it next on the Sports Leader.
1: That's more than two words.
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10: You know, it's funny, when I think back to what the typical American dinner looked like when you and I were kids, there's usually some kind of meat featured at the center of the plate. Vegetables are there, but often thought of as a side dish. More and more, though, we are coming to realize that a plant-based diet, with little or no meat even, is going to be a healthier way to eat for just about everyone. New study out of the University of Hawaii Cancer Center found that eating a high-quality plant-rich diet that includes whole grains, vegetables, and fruits may prevent cognitive impairment even when people start that diet in their late 50s and 60s. Yeah, it's important to make sure you're getting enough protein, fats, complex carbohydrates. Just because you cut out or even cut back on meat, though, is not a license to eat whatever you want. Focus on eating whole, real foods. I'm Dr. Sanjay Gupta, helping you live a better life.
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18: This is Papa and Silver on KNBR, the sports leader. 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
14: Silver and JD with you as we get going on this Wednesday. We will talk to John Shea coming up in about 15 minutes. Did want to play a cut from Sam Amick about the Warriors' plan if they don't get LeBron James, which is starting to look more and more like run it back. Those were the three words I had. JD had three words on top of that: run it back, dot, dot, dot. And then we also got a little note from Kevin O'Connor of Yahoo that we wanted to share this segment as well. But first, JD, what are your three words? Because I don't even know.
6: Run it back without championship expectations.
14: That
6: would be the ad. Run it back with lessened expectations. Yep. I don't know. Run it back with the goal coming into the year to just get into the playoffs. And if you do that, you're going to be really happy about it. You know, run it back with the goal of winning as many regular season games as you can, despite the fact it's going to be more difficult to win regular season games because of the overall age on this roster.
14: That's more than two words.
6: Run it back without... It is. It's a lot more than two words.
14: That's more than two words.
6: You entrusted me, and I failed you. But without championship expectations or with lessened expectations, however you want to phrase it, those would be the three words.
14: Yeah, I would also say run it back without healthy delusion, to use my Steph Curry term from moments ago about why the Warriors have their pitch and what's their best card they could play for LeBron James. Run it back with all of those things implied, where, look, this isn't a team that I would say is going to be at the bottom of the Western Conference, but you have to just be realistic with the amount of games that Horford, Porzingis, Draymond, Steph are going to play, and also not just play and be available for, but actually look like a version of themselves that is going to be able to carry a lineup. Yeah, so it's looking a little bit tough. Let's also hear from Sam Amick yesterday. Now, granted, a lot has happened since then, but Sam was with us and gave a great interview, was caught in the madness of the Kawhi Leonard trade back to Toronto and all the rumors going around LeBron James. But here's what he had to say about what the Warriors' plan is if they can't get LeBron, and really, is there one?
3: For sure. I mean, listen, you got those kinds of names, those kinds of resumes. Even at these stages, you're going to get people to come calling. You know, I think I've shared this on the show before, and these names are out there, like Colin Sexton, Anthony Simons. Those are some of the guys that the Warriors are known to have interest in. Now, again, if you're giving that mid-level to LeBron, then you're kind of running out of money. But, you know, that's something where these are some of the best recruiters in the history of the NBA. I mean, Draymond's on that short list. You know, LeBron can call anybody and play that role, and Steph as well. The first thing, though, I will say, like, I don't know if everybody's just following the rules for once, but in the early going, I thought by now that we would be hearing that, you know, Steph and Draymond and LeBron had talked and like the wheels would be in motion. And so I will say, as far as putting caution on this thing, it doesn't feel like that's the case. It feels like, you know, there's not a rush here. And they're just going to take meetings and figure it out. If he was just locked in on joining the Warriors, then I think, you know, those signals would have already been sent.
14: So interesting to hear Sam's perspective on that, because I said earlier I wasn't surprised about the whole theatrics of all this and LeBron dominating the news cycle and controlling the narrative. And let's be honest, okay, Rich Paul's going to meet with 12 teams maybe that are interested. LeBron either already knows where he's going to go or he's got it narrowed down to about two places at this point. So, yeah, I think the Warriors are probably going to be content with, if they feel like they're in a good standing, they're not going to need all these reports to be out there and indications and all that. But as the information has come in and you heard Amick talk about Colin Sexton, well, he's off the table now, right? Like, the Warriors' plan seems more and more to be, our plan is you, LeBron James. The question is, does he actually team up with his greatest rivals of the decade, or do the Warriors end up feeling used a la Giants with a big name by the end of this?
6: It's just a matter of what the options are and what the priorities are, because I keep coming back to the fact that if he believes they want, you know, that he wants to be able to win a title, I just don't see the Warriors fitting that mold. If it's truly more about playing with Steph and a unique experience and wanting to play with Draymond and see where it goes, right? And look, I think you said it with Steph, the delusion of Steph. All of these guys, I think, it in some way are a little bit delusional, right? Like, I think, you know, Steph with LeBron, let's say, coming into the fold, believing that the two of them would be good enough, even at their advanced ages, to lead a contending team. You know, Draymond sort of being reinvigorated by the notion of playing with LeBron. I think they would talk about it as if it's the goal, but would they really believe it's the goal? And, you know, that's the part where I just don't know. It falls a little bit short to me. So I think it all goes back to what we were discussing yesterday, where at the beginning of the show, it feels like, oh, LeBron's saying I'm done with the Lakers. The Warriors have been the team that's been, I think, the most linked to wanting to acquire his services for the longest amount of time. And so we all kind of get into this, well, it's like the thought that it's predetermined on some level. And look, maybe to your point, it is down to a couple of different teams, and he kind of knows, and I don't know that he's going to take 12 meetings, but I think he will. There will probably be about eight teams that wind up having their name mentioned.
14: Yeah, Rich Paul's like, thanks, dude. Seriously, I got to go meet with the LA Clippers right now. Come on, bro.
6: In some form or fashion, but anybody can mention a name to a reporter and say, hey, go with this. And yeah, so I think it probably is going to be more of that. Over the course of whatever this time period is that LeBron ultimately makes the decision. But I just keep coming back to, and I think it's why I was a little less optimistic at the end of the show yesterday at 2 p.m. about the prospect of LeBron joining the Warriors compared to 10 a.m. Now, maybe this is all just narrative stuff and trying to create, again, the illusion that he poured over this decision with all these interested suitors, when the reality is the Lakers kind of broke up with him. And so he sort of you know, yeah, I'm going to go to the Warriors, but I'm going to make it seem like I wasn't always going to necessarily go to the Warriors for reasons X, Y, and Z. But if it's about playing with Steph and Draymond and enjoying, you know, I don't want to say a retirement tour, but if it's about that and then you just kind of see how good the team can be and what the options are to maybe improve the team if they prove themselves to be good and capable at a certain level. Because I feel like for it would be a prove-it team, right? If you, it wouldn't be a, oh, you're going to contend for a title. It would be a, can you prove that you can be healthy enough? Can you prove that you can sustain the regular? Like, it would be, and again, not that it wouldn't be the Warriors' best option for next season, because I think we've looked at the alternative options, and they're pretty mediocre, if not flat out bleak, you know, if LeBron James doesn't come and they can't figure out a way to make another big time move. But I'm just curious, and only LeBron knows as to what the real priorities are. And is the title stuff, you know, something kind of out there in the distance as opposed to, you know, wanting to play with Steph and have it be a cool experience for a year?
14: Yeah, I mean, a couple of texts I want to get to before we have John Shea on. 650 adding to our three words, run it back, dot, dot, dot, win the cup. Hey, don't disrespect the NBA Cup. That actually told the story of the finals for the very first time this year. Knicks over Spurs, baby. And then 209 says, are we supposed to believe that Draymond opted out of his contract because he believes another team is going to pay him more than $27 million? No, he opted out because LeBron to the Warriors is a done deal. That kind of goes back to the Brian Windhorst clip that we played about saying, all I'm saying is the Warriors are the only team in this that acted with some kind of knowledge. Doesn't mean it's a done deal, but you could understand with Draymond making that decision when we all thought it was going the other way. Maybe this is something they felt pretty confident about being in the works as recently as 2 days ago.
6: Well, it also goes to show that, I mean, Draymond opting out independent of LeBron helped them do the Porzingis deal, which we'll get into, and it also helped them, I think, in some ways, do the D'Anthony Melton deal. While I think more of that was the market for D'Anthony Melton and his willingness to be unable to find a contract that would have priced himself out of the Warriors' range. That I found to be surprising. The market for Melton, not what we would have anticipated. And maybe some of his struggles after the injuries in the final third of the season led to the market for Melton not being as great. Either way, the Warriors were able to snap him back up, which I think is a good thing. But the flexibility created by Draymond, because now they can sort of go back to Draymond and plug in whatever number they need based on some of these other moves that they've made. So I don't view it as an indicator of it's a done deal, but I do view it as a necessary move to give the Warriors any shot of doing what they're trying to do, which is, you know, bring the same guys back and add LeBron James in and hope that LeBron James can make a significant difference. And, oh, by the way, then you've still got either Jimmy Butler coming back in the middle of the year, or you've got Jimmy Butler the trade chip in the middle of the year.
14: Or Kristaps Porzingis the trade chip possibly too, which is something we can talk about when we get back into the 11 o'clock hour. John Shea joins us every single Wednesday. He was even tweeting about LeBron James yesterday and all the reporting of the SF Standard. So we'll get his thoughts as always. It'll be great to talk to him when we come on back on the Sports Leader.
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15: Always good on a Wednesday when we can talk to the SF Standards, John Shea. It has been a long Giants season already. And as JD noted, we hit the halfway mark of that days-wise. So, hey. Never a bad Wednesday when we get to talk to Shea, regardless of what the Diamondbacks are doing to the Giants, which is winning 8 games out of 8 to start the year. That hasn't happened against an opponent since 1977 against the Cubs, but I digress, because John Shea is sponsored by Friedman's Appliance, proudly serving all of Northern California with a wide selection of luxury appliances. 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And he is sponsored by Surfside. It's not a seltzer, it's Surfside, proud partner of the Giants. What's going on, my friend? How are we doing?
16: Hey, great, guys. How you guys doing? Sorry to interrupt the day of LeBron.
15: It's okay. I said at the top of the show, I go, if there's one thing that's not surprising in this, it's that LeBron's going to drag this thing out and dominate the news cycle for a bit. So I didn't expect to show up at 10:50 and have all the answers, you know?
17: The month of LeBron, well, Shea. If he wants it to be. If he wants it to be.

0: will be. And I'm talking about July.
1: I mean, the longer this goes, right, the more free agents will be signed elsewhere and the greater the chance the Warriors are simply going to do a ditto on last year and just run it back. And, I mean, they re-signed Porzingis and Melton, and now they hope things will be better. But without LeBron, I mean, where do you go? It's just, well, you hope everything's healthy. But with LeBron, oh, my goodness, that'd be a lot of – that. I mean, talk about fun. The Olympics were fun, right?
2: Oh, my gosh, it was the best.
1: We saw you know, I'm not sure how much fun LeBron had. I mean, he wasn't embraced in L.A. like all those Laker legends of the past. You could say the same about KD here, but I don't think that's necessarily true. Fans love KD in his brief amazing stint here. But we saw Steph sometimes play like it was in his prime last year. We saw LeBron do the same at the advanced age. They were playing like they were in their early 30s, late 20s. But you put those two dudes together, they might not win it all, but it'll be must watch. And that's they weren't must watch last year when Steph stepped off the court.
2: Yeah, that is to be sure. That January 27th or 30th or whatever it was against Detroit, all the way to April 4th, Easter Sunday, that was a bleak time in Warriors basketball. And because everybody was tanking, you're like, well, I know they're going to be a play-in team anyway. So kind of just in this weird floating zone, kind of like, what are the Giants doing right now? And they're floating into July, and they're at a new low, 15 games under, but later in the calendar. And so I do want to start with something positive. I had this thought last night between the home run and the triple. Just, man, I'm going to miss watching Luis Arraez. Mm. Like, if we're talking about everything that's gone wrong for the decisions and the plan for this team, that is Buster Posey's best move far and away in this offseason. Could you see him being aggressive to try to bring Luis Arraez back in the offseason, presuming they trade him? Like, what do you think Buster will ultimately learn from the best move that he made last offseason?
1: Yeah. Yeah, you could knock Buster all you want, but certainly not for Luis Arraez. And Luis Arraez was the one guy that nobody else wanted because he wasn't good defensively, because he was just a singles hitter. Well, he wasn't a singles hitter last night. He tripled, he homered, and he was a double shy of the cycle. And the Giants will never be no hit as long as they have Luis Arraez in the lineup. I mean, they had four hits last night, and three of them were his. So he's an unbelievable hitter. He's got unbelievable confidence at the plate. And he is the hitter who is most watchable on this entire roster. And if that goes away by August 3rd, that'll be a shame. But if this team is going nowhere with him, it's really all you can do is trade him for prospects, because the future is the focus, not the present, because they're going nowhere this year. So it's like, okay, if you're going to lose him anyway, and the question is, well, can you bring him back? I mean, you always say that. You know, the A's always said that. They never brought anybody back. The Giants, yeah, they said that with Tyler Rogers. They weren't going to bring him back. And with Luis Arraez, he'll go somewhere where he thinks he can win, where he's going to get good money, and where he can play second base. And thanks to Ron Washington and Luis Arraez's hard work, he will find a place where he can play second base in the offseason.
3: John, is it time for Landon Roop to maybe step out of the rotation, or dare I say, even head to the minors for a stint?
1: Well, I mean, the team hasn't won in 11 straight starts. Okay. That's not all on him. That's on the team. And a lot of these starts, he was okay. The previous couple of starts, didn't he go six innings and give up a couple of runs? And then last night he just walked the house and he wasn't the same.
3: It's the command and the frustration, because the command issues have been there even when he's pitched a little bit better. And it's also, you know, I was joking with Greg, he's got the Logan Webb, you know, I'm ticked off whenever things aren't going right thing without the success level. And that hits a little different when you don't have the success level of a Logan Webb to boot with it, at least for me. I don't know. Look, their pitching's in shambles. I get it. Like, they don't have a lot of other great options. But it just seems like he's been battling himself in a big way for the better part of the last 2 months, good or bad.
1: Who'd you rather have, Roop or Malley right now in the rotation? So that, I mean, honestly, that's a question. If you take,
3: honestly, yeah. Probably Malley.
1: Really? Okay. I mean, he's had one decent start in the last many. So, and it's like they know what Roop can do based on last year. He was fabulous coming out of spring training, and then he got hurt, and he was okay earlier this year. But I just think it's on the coaches right now to figure it out and to bring him back to where he was when he's good. And I don't think you give up on a young homegrown starting pitcher like that, somebody who has done well in the past, done well enough to earn, you know, being in the rotation to start the season. And it's the guys that they picked up in the offseason who, you know, haven't been doing. And maybe those two guys are better served for the bullpen anyway, because we all know that the bullpen has had its issues with the status quo.
2: Talking to John Shea, as we do every Wednesday on the UMA guest line. You know, it didn't end up becoming as much of a topic as I thought it would, because Adames got hurt and now Chapman has the abdominal injury that I guess has been bothering him for some time. But when Elliot Ramos came off the IL after that stint, I thought, okay, now we got a little bit of this lineup musical chairs again. We saw Eldridge out. We saw Lee get a day off. I guess looking at it big picture, yes, it's not an issue for the time being because of the injuries, but there's another logjam in the lineup. And while I understand that, say, trading Luis Arraez might also solve that for the rest of the season, could you see a situation in which Ramos, as a guy who is cheap and under team control as an asset, could be someone that's also explored in the trade market?
1: Yeah, absolutely. He's expendable, I think, because he just doesn't bring the defense. Like, I mean, this team is supposed to be based on pitching and defense, and there's nothing close to that that we've seen overall in general. And he's not a great outfielder. He's not a good outfielder. He's got power. He can go through some stretches where he looks very good, but defensively they just got to get better all over the place. And you look at their outfield right now, and they're not good anywhere, because they got a third baseman playing left field who will probably play third tonight because of Chapman, and that's Casey Schmidt. And yep. Jung-Hoo Lee, we all know that he's a better right fielder than center fielder, and now he's the center fielder. And then Ramos was moved from left to right. So it's here we go again. I mean, the last couple of years, they just haven't been able to figure it out defensively in the outfield. And Harrison Bader was supposed to be fixing that problem this year. We haven't seen him hardly at all. Been on the injured list twice. And, you know, who knows his situation. So it's yeah, I mean, he could go. Obviously, the big targets are Robbie Ray and Luis Arraez, and they're hoping Malley was going to be consistent up until the deadlines, because those three are the free agents. Obviously, we talk all about Devers and Adames and Chapman, but now Adames and Chapman are hurt, and Devers, all that money, all, you know, the inferior numbers relative to his career. But yeah, Bader and Hauser, they both have 1 year left, and any and all relievers, sure, go ahead, because this bullpen's got to be rebuilt. But I think the goal here is just to get more prospects in the organization. They did that a lot as sellers last July. They're going to do that again this year. And it's just about building up the farm system, and maybe this time bring up guys maybe closer to major league ready on the pitching side who could help, because certainly the rotation in the bullpen, they've had their issues. Obviously Logan Webb is back to being Logan Webb, but beyond that, maybe they bring up Carson Wisenhunt. It's time to develop. It's time to, you know, they got the fourth overall pick in the draft next month, and it's just time to move on from the status quo and bring in youth. Because, and one thing about Logan Webb, by the way, is when Buster said we ain't trading him, he's untouchable. I mean, it was a clear sign that he believes that this team can contend either next year or the year after, because Logan Webb's contract is just through those 2 years. And if he was convinced this team wasn't going to contend, then, hey, then maybe you float him out there and bring in a huge haul of young players that could help turn you around. And that's not to say that won't happen. I mean, 2 months before the deadline, 6-7 weeks before the deadline, he says, we're not trading him. But teams, I'm sure, are going to say, well, how about if we give you A, B, and C? I mean, he'll be forced to listen. But, you know, he just loves having that guy around. You need an anchor in the rotation, and just everything about him, from PR to marketing to clubhouse presence, is just an excellent force with the Giants. So moving him would be very tough.
3: And now the question becomes, with that, is Buster Posey delusional in his thinking about the team that they can build for 27 and 28? Where are you on them getting caught with the Chapman injury last night when they already had the Adamas injury and having to have Arise play third, and you've got Jonah Cox have to go play second base? Like, is this another example of just kind of a lack of preparation, or is this just a unique thing where they had a guy hurt, they had somebody else hurt? Like, don't you need to get a middle infielder to be on the roster to back up? You've already got Casey Schmidt playing second, playing short because Adamas is out. Like, is that another one of these little unprepared kind of amateur hour looking missteps, or am I making a little too much of that?
1: Yeah, I think I would go another road and say, listen, these guys are not young, these infielders, and for whatever reason, they're just committed to throwing them out there every day. And Chapman tells us last night that, you know what, I've had this, you know, hip flexor thing and this abdominal thing. It's kind of been bugging me. Why do you give him the extra at bat? And why do you play him every day? And Adama said, oh, yeah, the back issue's kind of been bothering me for a week. And then on that swing, I really tweaked. Why is he playing every day? I mean, I just don't understand.
3: Because they demand it, right, John? Don't, because
1: well,
3: they demand
1: the
3: to, and the Giants just let them.
1: Well, here's the thing. Remember Bochy's staff? They were all like seasoned ball players who were veteran coaches. And they were probably more listened to back in the day. And then Gabe Kapler came in with his staff. Not many of them played at this high level. Not many of them stepped to the batter's box at the major league or climbed the mound at the major league level. And now I think you're seeing similar, lack of experience in terms of playing as big leaguers among, you know, with Tony Vitello's coaching staff. I mean, the main hitting coach, the main pitching coach, they never were in the bigs as a player. Bench coach, no. I mean, you got Washington, obviously, Chavez, and, you know, it doesn't go much further than that. Oh, new third base coach. So, but otherwise, these three everyday players, and I'm talking the first base, the shortstop, third base, yeah, they kind of get their way, and who's going to tell them, we're going to rest you, we're going to take you out. We need you to rest because we want you for the entire season. Yeah. And I'm not sure I see that. I think they call the shots, but when guys get older, they need more time off. I mean, they didn't rest Devers in April, and I was kind of writing it, give him a day, give him a day. And he needed the rest. I mean, they lost most of their games in April, and his lack of production in April was a big reason they got in, you know, the big hole. I mean, it hurts the team when you guy who when you keep playing a guy who's not producing every single day, and resting a guy is good. It rests your mind, it rests your body. You can come back refreshed and maybe snap out of the funk he's in. But I think it's an issue, and I think they gotta look at this again and say, hey, you know what? Maybe we give these guys a day off every couple of weeks or something. Just don't run them into the ground, especially when they might have some physical issues anyway. And everybody does at this time of the season. So it's no knock on, you know, the decision making, but it is something to consider maybe moving forward. Say, hey, you know what? Let's just give them more time off. Give them a Sunday off right before a Monday team off day so they get 48 hours of downtime just so they can come back refreshed on the Tuesday.
2: John, my last one for you. A lot of this depends on the health of the infield, of course, but do you think we'll see Devers at third at all? I mean, I know when he came over, he's like, I'll play anywhere. And look, to his credit, he had a great week in response to the whole pinch running incident, but sometimes it feels like they're walking on eggshells a little bit, and there were questions about the respect level between his own staff and the players. So, you know, what do you think about that?
1: Oh, I don't think that'll happen. You say, I think I'll play. I'm willing to play anywhere. He never said, I'll play third base. He always said, Chapman's, you know, the best in the business. I don't need to play third base. And that was a big issue in Boston, taking him off third base. And, I mean, they have Casey Schmidt. He's the best third baseman in the organization when Chapman's out. So I think if you're moving guys around too many spots, everybody's out of position, you know, like it happens to be right now in the outfield. So you don't want that on the infield as well. So I would say no.
2: We did get a little bit of that Devers. Was it the game in Colorado when everyone got ejected early on? We got that random Devers stint in third base. I remember that last year.
1: And he looked good.
2: Yeah, he did. I was like, oh, the irony of all of this. So, we'll be monitoring all of that as well. And maybe he'll win against the Diamondbacks tonight for the first time this year and trying to avoid their third sweep. But got to pitch a little bit better. I gave the stat earlier on via Susan Slusser. More balls thrown by this pitching staff than any other group in baseball. So got to hit the strike zone if you want to have a shot.
1: Well, they're last in the majors in drawing walks.
2: Yep.
1: And they're fifth worst in the majors in issuing walks. That's not a good combination. That's a organizational issue with plate awareness and knowing when to challenge hitters and go after them on the pitching side and knowing when to maybe not chase a pitch on the hitting side. But they've been so kind of feeble offensively that pitchers are just not fearing them and just throwing fastballs. And why would you pitch around a team like this? But hey, back to LeBron talk for you guys. Go ahead.
3: No, go ahead, John.
1: No, I was going to ask you guys what the lineup would be with LeBron. Obviously, Steph, LeBron, Draymond, Porzingis, right? But who would be the other guy, the fifth guy, the wing? Is it Yaxel before Butler shows up?
3: Steph, LeBron, Draymond, Porzingis.
2: Maybe Melton, who just resigned. You go Melton as the second guard.
3: It's probably Pajemski because I think they'd want to keep Melton coming off the bench and limit his time, although he could be a finishing player. I would say Steph, Pajemski, LeBron, Draymond, and then either Horford or Porzingis. You could probably go either way because both of those guys.
1: You got to have a second team too. Yeah, right.
3: Yeah, right. Exactly. You need two of those guys to make one, and then it still doesn't quite make one between Porzingis and Horford because of all the time they're going to miss. And then, you know, that would leave a bench of Porzingis or Horford, whoever doesn't start, Yaxel, Lindeborg, the first-round pick, Gui Santos, who could also be maybe in the mix to start at one of the forward spots, DeAnthony Melton. It's not a terrible backup group. I think they need one more lead guard that can score a little bit to take some of the heat off of everybody. And I don't know how they're going to get that guy, John, because, you know, those guys tend to get paid more than the minimum. So they're going to have to do some searching, I think, on that front. And then maybe you could even, in that instance, still have, you know, GP2 and Will Richard as your, you know, 10th, 11th, 11th, and 12th men on the roster. So that's one way to go about it as things kind of take shape.
1: Well, it's amazing that they even got guys who are 6'10", or I mean, you know, they even had posts to go with the other two guys you mentioned, you know, Porzingis and Horford. So I mean, that's something we haven't seen in years. So if one of those guys is healthy any particular day, that's a big head start over what you've had for so many other years, where Draymond is the five.
3: I wanted to ask you one question, just going back to the Giants real quick on Buster Posey and sort of the realization, and maybe you haven't talked to him at a point. Maybe you will be talking to him at a point here coming up where you're going for this angle. But what's your feel for where he is in terms of understanding how much the team that he put together with the manager he hired failed, or at least has failed to this point, versus, you know, the thought, you know, GMs and presidents of baseball operations, well, if this had gone right and that had gone right and this team's actually really better than it is, like, sometimes you get a lot of, like, does Posey have a realistic view of just what a whiff, other than Arise, this entire thing has been to this point? Or is he kind of thinking, well, if we can win 8 out of 10, you know, then we're only 6 out and 8 under. Like, what's your feel for that?
1: Yeah. He did say that it was kind of forgotten because that was the day he addressed or did not address the whole Pride Night issue. And he's at the point, say, hey, we could still rattle off 8 of 10, in 11 of 13, whatever it was. But he also said two things that may be conflicted. He said, I still believe in the core, but he also said, everything's on the table. So in other words, yeah, we believe in the core, but maybe not to the extent we're going to keep the core if something comes up at the deadline. And he has to have everything on the table. That's just common sense. That's smart Buster Posey. What I think he has to really look at, and he didn't want to come into this as the 24/7 guy. Remember, he left the game to be with his family. He, with a year on his contract, he sat out 2020, took the opt out to be with his family. You know, they were just adopting twin babies. So, I mean, but so now, and then he goes to Georgia, he comes back, you know, takes over the team after joining the board of directors. And he never wanted this to just take over his life, like, you know, maybe in the early years of Brian Sabian and Ned Coletti. That was the light, their life. That was their life. But so he hires, you know, assistants to kind of be those guys, right? To be the 24/7 guys. And I think what he has to look at going forward is accountability and communication. I mean, maybe Rob Manfred really hit it with this team by busting the Giants on that issue. I mean, the Giants haven't denied anything Rob Manfred said about the communication issue regarding the four pitchers and what they could wear as hats on Pride Night. But I mean, it's just over and over stuff. I mean, Vitello didn't know about those four pitchers' plan not to support Pride Night. He just didn't know. I mean, Gabe Kapler would have known. There would have been communication, and Melvin too. But you know, Tyler Malley didn't know his pitch count. You know, Roop several weeks ago was pitching with a back issue and didn't tell the coaches, and he threw nearly 100 pitches. And a couple of guys didn't know how many outs there were. More recently, a guy didn't know the count and got picked off first base, and another guy didn't know the infield fly rule existed. You know, and Devers refusing to come off the field for a pinch runner. Maybe a guy like that, you tell him, hey, if you get on base in this situation, we will run for you. So that avoids all the drama that ensued. And obviously that didn't happen. So I guarantee you the talking points for the first day of spring training next year are crystal clear, you know, fundamentals and communication.
2: Yeah, I think that's fair to say the least, even on July 1st. So happy Bobby Bonilla Day. And Shay, we'll talk to you next Wednesday. It'll be good.
1: Oh, yeah, thanks, guys.
2: Absolutely. Always good to catch up with him, and we'll do it again next week. John Shay on the Sports Leader.
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10: I'm feeling lucky to have my college-age kids home with me for a few weeks this summer. And one of the things I know we're going to be talking about, AI. I've started to use it more often at the hospital to get fresh takes on patient problems that I'm trying to solve. And for my girls, well, I know that they are navigating college now with these new powerful tools, something frankly that you and I couldn't have even imagined when we were in school. But while it may be tempting to outsource your studying and your work to these large language models, I beg you not to. And that's because AI chatbots tend to reproduce what researchers call weird viewpoints. That's an acronym: Western, educated, industrialized, rich, and democratic. Look, AI isn't going away, and admittedly, it can be a really powerful tool, but you don't want it doing your thinking for you. I'm Dr. Sanjay Gupta, helping you live a better life.
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2: Hey, good to be with you on this Wednesday, and always great when we can catch up with John Shea, who actually was interviewing us about the Dubs at the end of it. Like, I'm telling you, man, it always ends up going down that path, and he's the best. He could talk about any of it and all of it. And so just to recap some of those thoughts from John Shea before we get back into the Lakers side of it, LeBron's desires. We'll talk to Dan Wojcicki at noon. He does a great job covering the Lakers for The Athletic and wrote a lot of columns just in the past like 48 hours where he even talked about the legacy of LeBron in LA being a little bit unsatisfying. And I'm thinking, man, if that was an 8-year stint in most franchises, I think you would be happy with it considering the one championship, but it's different standards down there. And now LeBron's seeking other motives, and it's not money. It is happiness and meaningful competitive basketball and all these words that we can parse as to what they mean. As far as the Giants go, look, we kind of talked about it in the open. I gave the crap pack of stats. I kind of joked that they're in a timeout because if we talk too much about them, then I'm going to be too negative and I'm going to say things and then people are going to get upset. But a lot of this is about the larger picture of the trade deadline. And we got the All-Star break coming up here with everything. But this team's not pitching well at all. And going back to an early season conversation, it wasn't just the belief that they could win on the margins. It was also the construction of a lineup that was going to be offensively led. And even when the offense finally started to pick it up, you could reference Arise, Jung-Hoo Lee, Devers got really hot there in the month of May for a moment. Chapman finally woke up for the first half of June, right? But even when the hitting started to find its way, the pitching has been so incomplete, even with Logan Webb reverting back to form, that it just hasn't been a team that can consistently string anything together. So every time you have these moments of what could maybe look like turning a corner, they could never finish a sweep. They could never win four or five in a row. And that's why we look at new low points where, yeah, okay, they're 12 under, and now they're back to 15, and now it's 13, and now it's 14, and now it's back to 15. And it's just, you know, a team led by the offense with not enough pitching and defense, that's not the San Francisco way.
3: Well, and we're also about a week and a half away with the All-Star break coming from everyone, including those in the front office that maybe don't want to accept the realization of what this season has been, from them having to do it. And, you know, yes, there are those two series coming up against the Rockies. Yes, there are, you know, is the one game remaining against Arizona, although they haven't been able to beat them at any point in the first eight. And you've got Toronto sandwiched in between all of that. But I think what we're headed toward here, and really probably should be independent of anything that happens between now, other than them winning like every game between now and then. But I think in some ways it's less about being angry about what happened and more about just being accountable for what's happened. Yeah. And the way that it's all played out. And that's the one thing I mentioned this on the morning show last week when I was filling in, for Murph and Marcus. I people can be mad and should be, and I get it, but I also think there's a clarity that comes with the Giants just, you know, being a 500 team over the next week and a half, or being slightly, you know, maybe they win, I don't know how many games they have left, 11, maybe they go, you know, 7-4 in the next 11 games. And you know what? They're still 12 under, and it's the All-Star break. And it's like, all right, there's a clarity now. And the Rockies games are behind you. And so there isn't this, like, fool's errand that you think you're going to somehow pretend that you're back in the race here, you know, coming out of the All-Star break and making one last run. It's just sort of the acceptance of what hasn't worked. And now you look to go about fixing it. And I think, you know, we're beyond the point where it's the hand-wringing about every single loss and how they're doing it. It's more just the acceptance of, hey, let's acknowledge what this year has been. Let's not foolishly think that there's some, you know, way to get back into the race or pretend we're getting back into the race. And let's just go full bore on trying to make a bunch of moves that have the ability to help you next year and beyond. So that's one thing I would just say in kind of the general that I hope for the sake of Giants fans that it doesn't get a little weird in the next week and a half with all the games against the Rockies. And look, they're 1-2 against the Rockies. But it's, you know, I and that's why I asked John Shea the question, because I have gotten the impression that Buster Posey is still, and maybe not after the last two nights in Arizona and they get thumped again, and maybe if they get beat tonight, it furthers the point. But I just still get the impression that, like, Buster Posey's thinking, well, if we go 9-2, well, if we go 7-0 against the Rockies and you know, three out of the other four, you know, against Toronto, and we go 9-2 in the last 11, and then, oh, now we're only 8-under at the break, and we're hot finally. Like, no, nobody needs to be thinking that. It's a tough spot that the Giants are in, but don't chase what hasn't worked with a false belief that you're maybe closer than you really are.
2: Well, something Krug and I had talked about when we were at the patio last week, and I think a couple of texters brought it up too, which was like, you know, my question when the Giants had the Barracuda walk-off and adding the Devers homer in the ninth inning too was like, yeah, that was a great moment and all. They've only had two walk-off home runs all year. They were both by rookies. They've had three walk-off hits all year. They were all by rookies. They've had moments where you could say these were the corner-turning type of moments, but it hasn't really yielded the results. And maybe in a way that's better for the overall acceptance and looking at the season, where you're not going to be talking yourself into something that it's not.
3: It's just, we're at the point where, for me, they could go 9-2 in the next 11. Doesn't matter. Doesn't matter. It should change nothing as to how you view what needs to be done at the trade deadline, how you view this season overall, and how you view putting yourself on a pathway toward trying to focus your attention to 2027 and to 2028. And so, again, I say that because I still think that there's a belief with Buster Posey that this team should be better than they are. And maybe that's true in the literal sense, but I don't think it's necessarily true in the meaningful sense. And so I would hate to see, for the sake of Giants fans, I would hate to see things get a little weird here in the next week and a half, to the point where there's some silly conversations that are being had that don't necessarily need to be had. And I'm not saying you want them to lose or anything like that. Like, no fan wants their team to lose. And there's, you know, still a lot of these winnable games, in particular against the Rockies ahead, although they're losable games against the Rockies ahead too.
2: That's why I don't do the schedule game for July. Like, I don't care if it's Kansas City, Angels, Rockies, all that.
3: No doubt, but that's my point. My point is nobody's going to be worried about what they can do against the Angels and the Royals, if they just go 7-4 in the next 11 games. So I think for Giants fans' sake, I think that's probably the best case scenario here is, you know, not necessarily have it get worse, but also let's not pretend it's actually getting better in a meaningful way when I think we all know it wouldn't be.
2: I will tell you that Papa and Silver with JD today is sponsored by Redwood Credit Union. 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Dan Wojcie of The Athletic is going to join us right at the top of the 12 o'clock hour, at the midpoint of the show. Wrote a lot of great columns. And when we come on back, I want to get into two things. One is a note from Kevin O'Connor that we did not share earlier about LeBron's desires for next season. And the other is a soundbite from Marcus Thompson, who was on with Murph and Marcus in the 9 o'clock hour this morning. Of course, all interviews you can catch on thesportsleader.com, wherever you get your podcasts, and a little bit of a more recent development. 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
9: A better life with Dr. Sanjay Gupta.
10: I'm feeling lucky to have my college-age kids home with me for a few weeks this summer. And one of the things I know we're going to be talking about, AI. I've started to use it more often at the hospital to get fresh takes on patient problems that I'm trying to solve. And for my girls, well, I know that they are navigating college now with these new powerful tools, something frankly that you and I couldn't have even imagined when we were in school. But while it may be tempting to outsource your studying and your work to these large language models, I beg you not to. And that's because AI chatbots tend to reproduce what researchers call weird viewpoints. That's an acronym. Western, educated, industrialized, rich, and democratic. Look, AI isn't going away. And admittedly, it can be a really powerful tool. But you don't want it doing your thinking for you. I'm Dr. Sanjay Gupta, helping you live a better life.
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2: Yeah, a lot of conversation, an active one here on a Wednesday. Thanks for hanging out with us. Dan Wojcicki of The Athletic covering the Lakers will be joining us coming up at noon. We'll get the whole LeBron Lakers divorce side of the conversation, and someone who's going to know LeBron well from covering him, what might he be looking for? We heard Rich Paul make some comments yesterday with Max Kellerman. We have heard all the reports about meaningful competitive basketball. Stop me if you've heard that phrase before. And then Kevin O'Connor of Yahoo also putting out something that we looked at a little bit earlier. Says LeBron James is in talks to document the entire upcoming season through a documentary or episodic series. Now, that in and of itself, certainly not surprising. And when we talked to Marcus Thompson last week, he's like, let's be honest, if this is a guy, he deserves to have a retirement tour if that's what he wants. And we know that's the kind of thing he's going to want to have. Now, if that's the case where he's going to do a documentary, JD, are we thinking teaming up with the greatest competitor and other winner of his generation, Steph Curry, would be the place to do that, where he could still be going back and forth in California? Or would it be going back to his roots where it all started? Because I personally think, and I get that this isn't a hot take in and of itself, it's probably going to be Golden State or Cleveland. I'd be pretty surprised if it was any other destination.
3: It could be. I think those are the two. I mean, Cleveland does equally play, or maybe more so play, if he wants to do a documentary and have it be, accounting for his last NBA season and have it be back in his home area where everything started. So I think, and I know there's probably many eye rolls among Warrior fans at reading or hearing us mention what Kevin O'Connor put out there, but it's LeBron freaking James. And, you know, he's a businessman, and again, he wants to chronicle his own narratives and career in the manner that he chooses. And so, you know, from the Warriors standpoint, I was sort of thinking, oh boy, this is another one of those things for the people that don't want him to come to just eye roll at. And, you know, like, can you imagine the camera? Like, the Warriors are used to this kind of stuff. Like, the Warriors have had camera crews following them around at different points in different years. Like, yeah, maybe it's a little bit weird if it's LeBron, you know, at one point, one of their great enemies infiltrating the Bay and you know, to join up with Steph. But it's just, you're not just getting LeBron James, Greg. You're getting the full LeBron James experience. And I think it's something that everybody in the Bay would have to be, you know, willing to accept and acknowledge and I think embrace.
2: Well, we talked about the Warriors being the most desperate team and thus the most outwardly open to wanting to have LeBron, but are they also maybe the best organizationally equipped to handle the full LeBron James experience? Like, Steve Kerr is the kind of coach that you would want to have if the Warriors were going to bring in somebody like LeBron for, say, a season or maybe two or whatever it's going to be, right? But if he wasn't coming back, this conversation would be wildly off the table. And I don't know if you saw this come out as well. Now Mavericks coach and formerly of Michigan, national champion Dusty May, was a name that was getting floated around as a candidate had Steve Kerr not come back. If Dusty May, who I respect a lot as a basketball mind, if he was coming in as the new coach of the Golden State Warriors and they'd be this pipe dream LeBron conversation, I'd be like, come on, what are we doing here? You're going to make a first-year coach deal with all these personalities? Kerr coming back makes this a possibility. And so going back to why this is even all a thing, it's not that it's a done deal by any means, but a lot of dominoes that you needed to fall to even be in the belief that this could be real have happened. Draymond Green opting out of the option, LeBron James continuing to play, and LeBron James most importantly saying, I am done after 8 years playing in Los Angeles wearing purple and gold.
3: I do think the Warriors are uniquely equipped to handle it, given the fact that they truly have seen and been through everything. When you look at, you know, from really the top down, but I'll keep it for the purposes of this conversation to Steve Kerr, Steph Curry, and Draymond Green. That being said, though, Greg, I think that the whole LeBron experience is still a unique and in many ways more powerful, shall we say, or all-encompassing, type of energy that you're going to have with it in terms of, you know, the day-to-day and potential for having this documentary thing. Also, just, you know, think of the amount of new media that probably would be relocating here. I mean, there's three or four people that have basically just covered LeBron their entire careers, and they'd probably be taking up residence in the Bay at least for a year or two. So it's gonna, you know, all those things are things that you know, the Warriors, I think, in some way are used to, but they're all things that I think are a lot more difficult to deal with if you're not winning at a really high level. So I do think there's a little bit of risk involved in, again, it's, I'm not saying by any means you don't do it, but I think this is one thing that maybe we haven't touched on a lot over the last 3 days here. This, the Warriors going after LeBron, it's not without risk, right? It's not without risk. Yeah. And you still, again, I don't think there's any way you don't lean into it full bore if you're the Warriors. And they may still come in second. They may still be getting played in some way. They may come up short. But they have found themselves in this spot where if they want the relevancy grab and they want the juice that comes with being the highest profile team in the league, then you better win. Because the one thing you know is when LeBron doesn't win at the level that LeBron expects to win at, and we've already seen some of the frustrations that have gone on internally with the Warriors independent of LeBron coming in, when they haven't performed at the level that they believe they should be at for whatever reason, injuries, underperformance, whatever, that's when the chatter starts. That's when the leaks happen. That's when, and LeBron's, everywhere he's gone, when things aren't successful, it's typically not about LeBron. So that's something you have to brace yourself for. Either be good enough to where that doesn't happen, or be prepared to have to deal with an entirely different level of drama if things go awry.
2: That's a great point, right? Like, this is more unique and powerful than even the KD experience, which you could say that right there makes the Warriors equipped to handle something like this. But, like, KD just kind of wanted to come and hoop, right? That's always who he's been. He didn't have everything initially, but when he came over, he's like, I want to come and hoop. It was Steph's team. LeBron, there's a good chunk of risk that comes with it. There's even more attention that comes with it, but you go for it because it's your best shot to make your team better next season. Whether that means you make moves after the fact and now try to turn something around where Anthony Davis even gets back in the conversation, whatever have you with it, or whether that means you just mostly run it back with the additions of LeBron, Yaxel, LeJay Jones, it's the best shot you have in the short term to make your basketball team better. That's why you go for it.
3: You still do it. There's no question in my mind. You still do it, again, assuming he's willing to come. But that's where I do wonder about the expectations, because I think if LeBron comes, independent of another move, if he comes, I do think everybody's going to be talking contender, contender, contender, contender, championship, championship, championship. Again, fair or unfair, realistic or unrealistic.
2: Dare I say run it back, .. with championship expectations?
3: There's a weight that comes with that that I think has been an undeniable burden for the Warriors. And again, they will accept that burden. But it has been a burden. And so, I think that's something that all I'm saying is you have to be prepared for it. In the grand scheme of things, does it change anything? Probably not. It's like, would you rather have that burden for this year and then, all right, maybe you hit the reset button next year, or maybe hit the reset button in 2 years? Like, you're going to hit the reset button at some point anyway in the future. So it's like you might as well buckle up and enjoy the ride and see where things ultimately shake out. But, it's not without risk at this point, given, all of the things that surround LeBron James constantly.
2: I want to play a clip from Marcus Thompson, who was on with Murph and Marcus earlier this morning. And Marcus was in the camp of, I think Steve Kerr's coming back. This is all a leverage play. Now, it didn't end up being that simple, but he was right about that. Marcus Thompson also said, there's something magical about this New York Knicks team. I'm going to call them the champions while we were waiting to figure out who won the Western Conference. So he's had a good run of predictions. Here's what he has to say about the likelihood of LeBron ending up in the Bay Area.
6: I actually think, oddly enough, I can't believe I'm saying this, feels pretty good for the Warriors. Wow. I mean, I know he's canvassing the league, but clearly money is a thing for him. Like, because the Lakers didn't offer him what he wanted. So he said, I'm out just gave away his leverage. So now he's at this point where not that many teams can offer him money. So unless he is willing to take the minimum and go somewhere, the Warriors mid-level looks pretty good. And Steph Curry and Draymond, his boys, it's looking pretty. Cleveland might be the best competition for the Warriors in this situation, but then you got to think of, like, where is LeBron actually going to live? Like, is he going to leave LA, which he loves, and go live in Minnesota? I don't know. I'm telling you, it just feels like this is Mike Dunleavy's world, and we're just a squirrel trying to get a nut.
2: So I never fully bought into LeBron leaving the Lakers, because even with Austin Reeves and the extension, and that was when I started to be like, okay, maybe this thing might be time's up. But this whole notion that this is about happiness and a good situation and LeBron's a billionaire, it's not about the money. Anytime it's a situation in which someone's willing to take less money, that's, I'll believe it when I see it. I don't care if you are a billionaire like James. I don't care if you are a multi-million dollar athlete. Willingness to take less money, it's part of why, if we're going to bring up another Bay Area athlete, and I know it's a whole different set of issues, it's part of why I was so shocked about the way that Ayuk's situation unfolded, because he fought for so much money and then willingly was able to leave $26, $27 million of guarantees on the table just as a plan to exit the franchise. This is now the point where LeBron does not really care about the money. Like, it legitimately is a lower priority for him because, as Marcus laid out, what other teams could ultimately offer him, and particularly the Golden State Warriors, yeah, if you can get, say, LeBron James on $15 million-ish in a vacuum, I don't care that he's 41. That's a hell of a bargain in professional sports today.
3: It's a no-brainer. Again, the Warriors constantly find themselves unwilling, in our discussions at least, to do something that's a massive risk in terms of, you know, draft capital and future assets and those kinds of things. Like, they've kind of been the team really since the KD acquisition

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1: Everybody's saying those words, it's like, oh boy, we're going down this path again. But hey, it's the one timeline operation, clearly, with the way that they've just leaned into age. And hey, Melton's coming back. Porzingis is coming back, at least for the time being. So run it back, dot, dot, dot, with or without LeBron James. That is what we wait on. Dan Warke of The Athletic will join us coming up at noon. So we'll look at the Lakers side of this as well, and maybe the lasting legacy, get back into some of that conversation from yesterday. It's Papa and Silver, 808 KMBR, to join the conversation on The Sports Leader.
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3: 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We'll be here. 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Question mark?
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0: A better life with Dr. Sanjay Gupta.
16: As someone who's been married nearly 25 years, I'll tell you, there's a lot of great things about having a spouse. And according to a new study out of the University of Miami Health System, marriage might even be linked to a lower risk of cancer. Why? Well, the researchers said people who are married are less likely to engage in risky behavior. They're more likely to get a nudge to go to regular preventive medicine appointments and screenings. And they have a part

0: partner to share the load of family obligations, household chores, and finances. No one is saying you should get married in the pursuit of better health. But if you are single, how can you build a strong support system to maybe get some of these same benefits? Do your own research, find out what's important, and then hold members of your squad accountable and let them hold you accountable as well. That can provide a lot of support. I'm Dr. Sanjay Gupta, helping you live a better life.
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6: Back to Greg Papa and Greg Silver on KNBR, the sports leader. Filling in for Greg Papa is John Dickinson on the sports leader.
7: Yeah, almost halfway through on this wonderful Wednesday. We even got sun and blue skies in Daly City. Dude, Team USA, 5 o'clock against Bosnia Herzegovina is going to be a big one down at Levi's Stadium, or what are they calling it? San Francisco Bay Area Stadium. You see Levi's, by the way, genius on their part. So they had to cover up the logo with this like white tarp. So now a bunch of Levi's stores around the U.S. are doing the same exact thing by just covering it with the white tarp. I'm like, hey, way to lean into the branding. So by the time the 49ers are playing preseason, I think we're going to get the red upside down crown. But I'm kind of liking what we got here in this once out of every 4 years event right now. So England ended up coming back over Democratic Republic of Congo, dude. So the African nations have fought hard, but only JD's Morocco continues to find their way moving forward in the bracket. So, man, this is a fun time in sports. And as long as the Giants just don't get swept by the Diamondbacks again, then I feel like, you know, we're just kind of moving nicely into July. That's how I'm looking at it here.
8: I don't mean to be mean, but what does it really matter? I mean, honestly. And I'm not coming down your road, and I swear I'm not going to get on a long-winded rant about this. But honestly, like, one game in a vacuum, like, if the Giants get swept by the Diamondbacks again and it's 9-9, and they're 16, like, seriously, who cares? Like, what is it? It doesn't matter any more than if they win tonight and beat them for the first time in 9 tries. Like, it's okay. It is what it is for the Giants this season.
7: It is what it is, but I would also like to, at least have a little something of a symbolic win here. We'll have Dan Wojcicki join us in a couple of minutes, scheduled him for right at that midpoint at noon. You know, I got to say,
8: is anybody going to be watching it with the World Cup on, right? Aren't they competing against, I guess the World Cup's starting earlier. So I guess you could be.
7: Yeah, you're gonna miss the first handful of Trevor McDonald's innings, but no, I think all eyes will be. I mean, yesterday all eyes were Mexico. It felt like they had the weather delay.
8: Agreed.
7: And I was going home from North Beach, and so making my way back to the Mission. It was so cool seeing restaurants in North Beach have all this commotion when they scored the early goals, and then by the time I got to the Mission, of course, much more Mexican restaurants and culture right around the neighborhood. I mean, like, we saw people dancing outside with flags, and I was just like, I freaking love this tournament, man. Like, I'm so glad I've gotten to soak it in. So, yeah, Mexico had the stage last night, and USA will tonight at 5.
8: Need to find a place in Lake Tahoe to watch the World Cup, because that's where, you know, I'm headed that way at 2 p.m. and going to be getting into town right as things are – are getting rolling for Team USA. So I got to find a. I'm going to imagine there'll be a bunch of places. Maybe I'll watch the casino, one of the casinos or whatever. But got to find a nice spot in Tahoe to begin the long weekend with a little World Cup action. Well, and, of course, Trevor McDonald.
7: I mean, I was going to say, if you book it on out of here right at the end of the show, then you're going to be able to probably catch something in Tahoe if it's not too bad with the traffic. So that'll be perfect for you.
8: Yeah, it's hope. That's the hope. The hope is to pull right in right as the match is beginning. I mean, you never know. We're leaving Wednesday, so it's, you know, it is a holiday weekend. Traffic, especially going for the Bay, but there's a method to the madness, Silver, to try to get there right as things are getting kicked off.
7: Well, you know everything about methods to the madness and the travel schedule and having it down, so I got no doubt that you're going to nail it. You know, while we wait to make the connection with Dan Warkey, who's going to join us in just a bit. You know, the song we referenced earlier was Tom Petty, The Waiting, and just taking a second to also give my love to Pop, because we've had some great disagreements on the show. Andrew Wiggins versus Jimmy Butler, Jonathan Kuminga, but perhaps no better disagreement between the two of us. Ironically, as the younger guy, I was all in on Tom Petty, and he's like, I just didn't watch him at the Super Bowl halftime, never was into Tom Petty. And so, hey, love you, mofo, out there if you're listening. But The Waiting is the hardest part, and that's what we're all just kind of doing to see. All right, LeBron wants to make a documentary and an episodic series after whatever this next season's going to be. It's not going to be in Los Angeles, California, unless he shocked everybody and joined the Clippers, which would make exactly zero sense to me. So we'll get Dan's thoughts on it shortly. But yeah, man, it's 8 years. That was the longest stretch he ever had in one stint of his career, if you break up the two Clevelands. And so... man, it's weird. Eh? It's kind of crazy to think that back in 2018 is when he made that move to go to Los Angeles.
8: By the way, you can add a team. The Denver Post is reporting. Again, we're going to have to keep track of all the teams that end up linked to LeBron. Denver Post reporting the Nuggets have reached out to LeBron James to express interest. so add that one. Add that one. The list of teams that get mentioned is going to be pretty incredible. But, yeah, again, so add the Nuggets to the list, which I wouldn't have expected.
7: Well, you can add Dan Warkey to our list of guests on the UMA guest line, who joins us right now. Dan, really appreciate your time. I know it's been a crazy week, so we're not going to hold you too long. We'll get right to it. Greg Silver and John Dickinson here in the Bay Area. What a week of free agency, huh? How's it going?
9: Yeah, it's been a long month these past 2 days, guys, around the Lakers. It has been... who have figured out an incredible way of like conducting this business, like explicitly during the 55 minutes a day that I'm taking my kids to and from day camp. It's been incredible.
7: Yeah, right.
9: It's almost like they've coordinated it. Yeah, it's been great.
7: Oh, yeah, I said the least surprising thing of all of this is that LeBron's going to take his time on making sure that the news cycle flushes out everything and everything. And so just reading your page on The Athletic yesterday, I'm like, dude, how many columns has this guy written over 2 days? Well, that's kind of understandable of why you're calling these last 2 days a month in its own right. I want to start with the legacy conversation, because you did write about LeBron and his Lakers legacy. Something we flushed out yesterday about LeBron and Steph and their perceived legacies if they were to team up. Do you think that LeBron joining his greatest competitors, Steph, Draymond, potentially even Jimmy Butler in there, would change the larger outlook on his legacy when all is said and done?
9: I think that LeBron James has been in the NBA and in our lives for long enough that outside of some completely heinous act, I don't think he can change his legacy in any direction. I think, having covered him now basically every day for the last 6 years and in total over the last eight, you know, I just, people have their minds made up, I think, generally speaking, right? There isn't a... I mean, I feel this way in general about humanity. Like right now, like people generally have their opinions and they're very hard to sway them. But I think particularly with LeBron James, there aren't a lot of people who are like undecideds, right? Like if this is like, there are people that love LeBron James, people that don't like LeBron James. And I just feel like, you know, there are certain people that no matter what he does, he'll never be as good as Jordan. There are other people that no matter what he does, he's the best player of all time. And I just don't think he can either build or tarnish his legacy in any real way, like minus, again, like some sort of heinous action. Playing with Steph would not fall into that category for me, by the way.
8: Yeah, no, it's interesting because you could make the case, and look, there are going to be a lot of teams that are going to inquire at a minimum on trying to get LeBron. And we just mentioned one of them with the Denver Post reporting that the Denver Nuggets reaching out at a minimum. But in many ways, do you see the Warriors as just kind of a natural and perfect fit, considering proximity, considering Steph, considering their ability to, you know, deal with and handle, you know, big time personalities through the years, and a lot of the drama of the NBA being centered around them?
9: I think, yeah, but I think we've missed like probably the most obvious reason. I mean, you mentioned Steph. You know, and stuff like the player, there aren't that many places in the NBA right now that still have like people that LeBron has shared history with people. Like most of these people have retired, right? Or have gone on to do other things, you know, and in Golden State, you have guys he's been to All-Star Weekend with, guys that he's known for a very long time, guys that he's competed with, basically like the closest thing to his contemporaries that are still left in Major League. Sorry, I'm watching baseball in the background. In the National Basketball Association, right? Like these are like, there aren't that many old guys around, for lack of a better term. And the Warriors have like really good old guys. And I do think that has an appeal to him, right? The dinners, the conversations, the trips down memory lane, like those are different conversations that you're having if you're, you know, in a meal room with a bunch of 24-year-olds. Right. So I think that does hold a real appeal to him. In addition to the fact that you've got, you know, I think he has a tremendous amount of respect for the Warriors style and the success that they've had and the success they've built during, you know, the bulk of his career.
7: Dan Warkey of The Athletic covers the Lakers and joins us on the UMA guest line. I want to revisit what you wrote about LeBron's Lakers legacy and why it seems a little bit unsatisfying. I didn't necessarily think of it that way, being up in NorCal from afar. Do you feel like it just simply comes down to getting one championship in 8 years for a franchise that has 17 and is used to the highest standards and the greatest players and winning at such a large rate?
9: I mean, that's part of it. I mean, I do think that there were like three other like kind of like total uncontrollables that occurred at this time, right? Like, I mean, like the best team the Lakers had during his tenure happened during the pandemic. The best team that the Lakers had, you know, also happened after, you know, the tragic death of Kobe Bryant, which only codified sort of the city's feelings about Kobe. Right. And I think like, you know, that's one of those things that for anybody who plays in Los Angeles, like, you know, that's the standard you're held to, fair or unfair, is like, are you Kobe? You know what I mean? And I think, there's nothing LeBron James could have done to have been Kobe Bryant in Los Angeles. Like, I mean, Kobe played here for 20 years. Like, so no one was going to catch that. So I think like that existed too. And then I think obviously like, you know, the real question with LeBron, and sort of like, it was just all very unsettled. He played for a bunch of different coaches. He played in a bunch of different team configurations. You know, he was, had multiple different co-stars, in and out of the playoffs, had some injury stuff. It's just like, you know, he never really felt of the city in that way. And by the way, this is going to be true if he's on the Warriors too. Mm-hmm. And this is something that like Warriors fans have to be ready for, is that like LeBron James is basically like a 31st NBA franchise. I'll tell you guys a story. When I was covering the Los Angeles Chargers briefly for the LA Times, they drafted Derwin James, and Derwin James was in the back of the room waiting for his press conference. And he was doing kind of the thing that people who like basketball do, where they find a trash can and they pretend like they're shooting baskets into it. And I had asked Derwin, I was like, Derwin, like, I just covered the NBA. I was trying to like butter him up a little bit. Like, Derwin, like, you know, who's your favorite team? And he goes, oh, LeBron James. Like that. Right. And there are a huge, like, guys, of the insanity of yesterday, of which there was plenty, there were Twitter accounts posting like the notes goodbye messages to Laker fans, like that they too were part of this.
7: Wow.
9: Right? Like this is like what comes with the territory, right? Like there is a level of I won't say fandom, we'll call it like stand-em, that exists around LeBron James that is unique. That's very unique, right? And like, so I think you had kind of like some level of warring factions in that way. And it, like, standards on both sides are impossible to live up to.
7: I mean, it's interesting, Dan, because I think, sorry, JD, I was just going to say a quick note and I like the answer, and it's well flushed out. And of course, yeah, there were a lot of external circumstances. As someone that watched KD up close in the Bay Area, what I think of as unsatisfying is like KD's legacy post Golden State, where he's been kind of this wandering soul. Like, yeah, LeBron, you know, city of champions, expectations compared to Kobe, who then tragically passed and all that. But I'm like, well, they did get a championship and all that. And so it is fascinating, though, that it got to this point of a divorce where, you know, you don't really think of it until you really kind of sit down and realize it. But 8 years was the longest stint that he had with any franchise if you split up the two Cleveland junks.
9: Yeah, it's the, you know, I mean, it's the same amount of time that he was in Miami and Cleveland the second time.
7: Yeah.
9: There's a third of his career was played with the Los Angeles Lakers. And, you know, I would say it doesn't feel like it carries that level of heft. It will be interesting as time goes on, right? Like, so many of the LeBron highlights, you know, will have occurred in Laker uniforms. You know, I mean, this is, he passed Jordan as a Laker. He passed Kobe as a Laker. He passed Kareem as a Laker. All of those, you know, the all-time leader in games played happened as a Laker. All-time leader in minutes played happened as a Laker. All-time leader in wins happened as a Laker. Like, all of this stuff happened in that organization. You know, first player to, I think, right, finals MVP for three different organizations happened as a Laker. It obviously, like, it didn't feel like they got everything out of the experience, you know, in a way that, again, I just sort of think, like, he's sort of his own entity. Like, the most L.A. thing that he did in Los Angeles as a member of the Lakers was he played in the Drew. One summer, right? He played in the Drew League, the pro-am in the city. And it happened one time. But it wasn't like, there wasn't like a ton else, right? And I don't blame him for this. I think, obviously, there just wasn't that same level of connection with the city, just because the city had formed such deep connections, you know, with its stars from the past. Magic Johnson, drafted and developed as a Laker, right? Like, put him on the map at a time when, you know, basketball was floundering. Kobe Bryant. You know, the bridge from Showtime to whatever came next was, you know, he was the one they stood behind, you know, through controversy. He's the one they stood behind through, you know, Shaquille O'Neal being traded and his own trade request. Like, these are really, really deep connections that the fan base and the city had formed with these people. And, you know, like, yeah, LeBron wasn't a mercenary. He was here for 8 years. But it just was, you know, it never got to like that level of a relationship, which, like, I also think kind of like helps in the breakup.
8: No, I think that's an interesting point. And yeah, and Magic, in addition to the connections, and Kobe, in addition to the connections, they also won five over a longer period of time. Mm-hmm. But both of those guys won five compared to the one. And maybe it didn't need to be five for LeBron, but could it have been two? Could it have been three over maybe a shorter, you know, shorter period of time? I say all that to ask, though, Dan, what do you believe LeBron's priority list is now, and how much does legitimately contending for a championship factor into that? And then an extension of that question, because I know the league so well, would the Warriors apply if he really is intent on contending for a championship?
9: To the second question. I think they would be, like a very scary team, and a team you would not want to like square up with for 2 weeks in the playoffs. But I think, you know, I mean, this is, you know, Draymond Green knows this better than anybody, right? Like, if there's 82 games or 16 games. Like, I think the Lakers would have, I'm sorry, the Warriors in this case would have like a series or two in them, right? And then you just have to worry about the toll of it all. You know, the high end possibilities would be there, but I just you look at the age, and maybe Jimmy Butler's able to get back, but again, still age and durability concerns in a league that is, you know, filled with teams like in their athletic primes in the early, you know, in their mid 20s or early 20s even. So I don't think that. Do I think that is prohibitive for him in coming to the Warriors? I don't, actually. I think, you know, competitive basketball and meaningful basketball, right? Like, and I think you want to go out on the court every night. If you're LeBron James, it takes so much for him physically to be in these games, right? This is a guy who gets to the, you know, gets to the facility, you know, at sunrise and is there working his body before practice. This is a guy who on game days is at the arena. His routine starts, you know, 4.5 hours or so prior to the game. Like, you don't want to do that for a 30-win team at this stage, I wouldn't think. You want to step out on the court every night and have the game feel like it's going to matter. I think if he played with Steph Curry, you know, on a team coached by Steve Kerr with Draymond Green, like, how could these games not matter? I do think, like, that would – he would be satisfied competitively in that way. But, no, I mean, look, if he wanted to go win a title, right, he'd go take a minimum and play for the Spurs.
7: Right.
9: For the Thunder.
7: Right.
9: If that's what this was all about. But I am skeptical.
8: Or even Denver.
9: Do either.
8: Even Denver, right, at this point, to have a would so have a greater shot.
9: Denver.
8: A lot of teams.
9: So Denver has been – Denver's like one of those teams that is like – as you know, there have been – this isn't – guys, you're going to be stunned here. This isn't the first time LeBron James has been unhappy with the Lakers over the last 8 years. Denver has lingered as like a possibility in the past. Again, real skepticism that he would actually do it. But you know, LeBron has a really strong relationship with Jared Dudley. He's on that staff, former teammate with the Lakers. Obviously a tremendous amount of respect for Nikola Jokic. I think you wouldn't rule it out. I just think this is a race. Like, it just feels like there are leaders and there are chasers, and you know, the Warriors and the Cavaliers in particular feel like the leaders.
7: Dan Wojcicki of The Athletic with us. I got one more question for you, because this has been a talking point really since the week started, before we even got yesterday's news. So Ramona Shelburne said that there have been no trade discussions between the Warriors and the Wizards yet. Let's say LeBron does decide to come to Golden State. As someone who covered Anthony Davis and was around for that championship run, do you see Anthony Davis plus LeBron as an upgrade to not trading with Washington and having LeBron, but keeping Jimmy Butler as he recovers from ACL surgery?
9: I mean, I think I'd rather have the player that's there on opening night, you know, in general, right? I think if given those choices, I mean, obviously it depends what else you're trading and what the assets are, right? Like, I cover a team that just traded everything for Walker Kessler,
7: right?
9: Because they thought like that's what needed to happen. Now I think. Yeah, again, like, does not ease any durability concerns. I think it's a top-end talent thing. It would make them certainly harder to beat and make them even tougher in a playoff series. Anthony Davis is a very, very good basketball player when he's healthy. But, you know, as far as I know, like I think Washington wants to keep Anthony Davis. I think Washington is trying to win basketball games. I don't think Washington has, like, a tremendous appetite for a player coming off an ACL who can't help them win basketball games, particularly this season, and also particularly, like, you know, like a player that plays the same position as some of their best young players too. I think Washington's trying to win. That's not to say that they can't be convinced otherwise, but again, as someone who covers a team that just traded everything for Walker Kessler, convincing teams to do things they don't want to do is expensive.
7: Yeah, no question. Well, Dan, really, really appreciate you coming by. I know it's been a flurry for you, and so we're grateful that we were able to take about 15 minutes from you, and we'll keep reading you in The Athletic regardless of where LeBron ends up, because never a dull day with the Lakers, and we like to say never really a dull day in the Bay Area either.
9: Same difference, guys. Thanks for putting up with my mild brain damage. It's mostly sleep deprived, so I appreciate it.
7: No, thanks so much for giving us some of your time. Dan Wojcicki of The Athletic, really appreciate it, and yeah, man. I mean, he had the line of it all, saying it's been a hell of a month these last 2 days.
8: No doubt. I mean, what, 4 free agents in about 30 minutes. And I didn't get an opportunity to thank Dan for he was at the play-in game at Intuit Dome when the Warriors are playing the Clippers. I wanted to and failed to. He suggested, hey, go grab one of these hot soft pretzels that they have in the media dining at Intuit Dome. It was life changing. The pretzel. So good food recommendations as well from Dan Wojcicki. He's one of the best. One of the best, truly.
7: Oh, I'm glad to hear it. He certainly sounds like it, and grateful to have him on the show today. And since we're all in such a good mood, Go have Danny Dunn take care of you. It is the time of the day where we will take one winner. Caller number 10, 415-896-5627. Win two tickets to see comedian Anthony Jeselnik at the Masonic in San Francisco, November 20th. It's furnished by Live Nation. You can find the official rules at thesportsleader.com and dial him up. Don't hit 808-KNBR because that's not going to get you anywhere to win. 415-896-5627. 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
7: That's exactly right. If you missed any interviews like the one we just had with Dan Wojcicki, you can rewind on YouTube. You can go to the podcast page. Dude, we're innovative in 2026. It is all good. 2026 could be a year when we learn that the U.S. is into soccer and good at soccer. See if they can win a knockout game against Bosnia and Herzegovina, joining England and Mexico and even the upsets of Paraguay and Morocco. That's a big question for 5 o'clock tonight. You know, I got to say, all love to the YouTube chat as always. EB here, one of our regs, one of our favorites, says about the Warriors, people still go watch 70-year-old rock bands. Why is everybody complaining about the Warriors? And I got to say, as the one who was referencing me being the Tom Petty guy and not Papa, don't really have a good defense for that one. But it was interesting. And the best answer that I felt from Dan Wojcicki, and I know you texted me about it as well, was the whole meaningful competitive basketball quote that Dave McMenamin put out there yesterday. Does that have to be the same thing as championship contention? Well, Dan said there's kind of a way to separate the two, even though fans would be inclined to just put them in one bunch.
8: And maybe I mistook it, but I feel like, and we'll play the clip coming up again here, but it seemed like LeBron just wants the juice of having the moment feel big and playing for the Warriors and playing with Steph and playing with Draymond, even if maybe you're not in title contention, would provide enough of those games that feel massive. Although I guess you could make the case that every game LeBron James has played in his career, a lot of them have felt massive, but I don't know. Maybe that's enough for him to get the competitive juices flowing. Just the spectacle of him and Steph being able to play together. Because I will say, and I mean, it's fascinating because the way that was worded in terms of meaningful basketball, I mean, it really, that was one of those weird things that made me think that maybe somebody had talked to Steph Curry and then LeBron or his camp had relayed that to you know, the reporting on it for it to come out. That may prove to, if LeBron comes and joins the Warriors, be one of the subtle little tells.
7: And what do we always say about the core of the Warriors? Steph and Draymond, to be sure, but even Looney and Clay, for sure. Andre Iguodala could be in that mix, that they were like adrenaline junkies as they got older. They were just a bunch of sickos. Yeah. There was no better example of that last year than Draymond in the weeks leading up to the play-in tournament. Well, remember he was asked about it at a post-game press conference? And I'm sure you played this clip on a Dubs OT during the Sounds of Dubs OT segment. He's asked about it and he goes, it's not exciting. It's like, come on, I'm not sitting there like, oh man, I can't wait to play this play-in game. But then he also acknowledged, like, hey, when the time comes, I'm going to get myself ready to play. But it wasn't this thing he was looking forward to. Then the lights were bright. They get punched in the mouth multiple times down at the Intuit Dome. And you saw Draymond Green at his absolute most brilliant on the defensive end in the closing seconds of that game.
8: Yeah, he just had the ability to find it. And he had the ability to find it even earlier on in the season when there was all of the hubbub about going up against Victor Wembanyama, you know, in the midst of the season that he was beginning to have, going back to the in-season tournament game and all of that in San Antonio when the Warriors beat him a couple of times there within 3 days. And so there's the thought that you can, or the belief that you can, dial it up for these very specific circumstances. And again, you still got to be good enough to get through the other times. Nobody, if you've watched this Warriors team over the last few years, I mean, there are a lot of moments in which this team has lacked the juice. And with LeBron coming in, you know, maybe for him and Steph it would, but it also, I think, has the potential to lead to, you know, possibly unrealistic expectations. And again, it's not as if these guys are necessarily going to be playing every single night together. And so how good are you going to be, and what's the energy and juice level going to be on the nights where those guys aren't playing? Now, maybe that doesn't matter to LeBron. Maybe that doesn't matter to Steph or Draymond, but it matters a hell of a lot, Greg, as to how good this team actually could be, even in the regular season, whether you believe they can be a title contender or not.
7: You know, 408 has a great text that I want to use when we come on back. Because back to EB here's comment, people still go watch 70-year-old rock bands. Why is everyone complaining about the Warriors? Well, do you want to watch 70-year-old rock band? Because I, for one, when I saw Pete Townsend and The Who late in high school, dude freaking shredded. It was amazing. But maybe you're someone that says, no, come on, we got to move on with something a little bit younger. This isn't music. This is sports. If not, tell us exactly why. And I want to read this text when we come on back. It's a good one about LeBron and just how much he could actually help. What would the expectations really be? It's Papa and Silver with JD on the Sports Leader.
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0: Faithful. 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
7: Oh, yeah, we are leaning into the rock bands, the Tom Petty, Don't Do Me Like That. Is that what we'll be saying to LeBron James if he doesn't come? Or is that what fans who don't want him will be saying if he does end up in the Bay Area? Dan Wojcicki joined us about a half an hour ago. It was great to get a lot of his thoughts on all this. And I told you heading into the break that there was a great text from 408 I wanted to get to. I don't necessarily agree with it in its entirety, but it's interesting for a conversation. And that's LeBron would open up so many looks for Curry. They should be favored to win it all. That amount of experience is crazy. And I wouldn't go as far as to say that they should be favored to win it all. A lot of the holes on the roster still would be very much the same, but it certainly would make your basketball team better. And back to what Dan had said about the meaningful competitive basketball and being locked in. I mean, we all watched the Olympics, and I get that that was a super team assembled of all the best players in the United States. But is there any question that this wouldn't work on the court, LeBron and Steph? Like, you could talk about the risk that comes with LeBron and the ego and the documentary and then managing another big personality. I don't think there's any question that this would provide a positive production when it comes to on a basketball court, as long as they're available together, which I understand is a rightful and fair concern for an old team.
8: Absolutely zero question as to whether it can work. Players that can pass always can be impactful players and fit into any system. That is just a staple of basketball. And you add LeBron's IQ in addition to the actual skills and just intelligence level for seeing the game. I mean, without a doubt, I mean, they would help each other, right? I mean, Steph's gravity helps LeBron maybe get more free drives to the rim, and that's one thing LeBron can still do at an elite level is put his head down at his size and get to the bucket and finish, or get to the bucket and get fouled. And so that's an element at which the Warriors, before Jimmy Butler and after Jimmy Butler's injury, had not had in play on a meaningful level, and it made a world of difference just seeing Jimmy's ability to get to the line like that. And again, it's different for LeBron. LeBron's maybe more of a finisher, but LeBron's also maybe more of a draw and kick type of a guy as well, where he can get his head down and see the court and kick it out. And that's the other part is, yes, Steph can help LeBron. LeBron can help Steph, but the two of them helping alleviate the pressure off of the others that are going to have to be, you know, in more specified roles if this comes to fruition, it makes the game easier for Al Horford at his age and Kristaps Porzingis at his age and DeAnthony Melton and Jaxel Lendeborg and Guy Santos and Brandon Pajemski probably should have been higher up on that list. Like, it helps everybody the intelligence, the IQ, the passing ability of LeBron, and just the combination of what LeBron provides and what Steph provides. It is an absolutely freaking lethal offensive combination, not only for the individual, but for the team.
7: Well, that goes back to the whole who has the best pitch, right? We listed out the teams and the six in that column, and I think you could throw the Clippers out of it as having a better shot at a championship. But everyone else that we talked about, San Antonio, Minnesota, Cleveland, right? These are all teams that I think you could say have better shots at a title. And Miami, after the addition of Giannis, maybe you want to throw them in that mix too. But is that the pitch for the Warriors, aside from the delusion of Steph Curry and believing that as long as he's there, you always have a chance because he is one of the all-time greats and clutch players? Is the pitch just simply basketball IQ? Like, you don't have to worry about Minnesota, what you're going to do with a backcourt of LaMelo and Ant both needing the ball in their hands and having never played any games together. You wouldn't have to worry about a Spurs core, while wildly more talented and equipped to win a championship as is, they're all going to be 23 or younger outside of De'Aaron Fox. And yeah, of course, better roster. I'm not disputing that whatsoever. But for LeBron to just come in and not have to do some large adjustment period and feel like he could just fit in with guys who know how to play the game alongside him, like, that seems like the least amount of adjustment. It's not a perfect fit. There's a reason that you could be able to get him at $15 million because he's 41 years old and everything, all these other circumstances led to him wanting to depart from the Lakers after 8 years. Of course, it's not the equivalent of getting KD in 2016. Nobody is even saying that. But the adjustment of having to play with a new team, like, you have a coach that knows how to deal with this. You have veterans who are equipped as an organization to handle this. And most importantly, the guys that you're going to be playing with in the most meaningful minutes, if everybody's available, it's not going to be as complicated as how do we fit LeBron into our system as it might be with other teams.
8: No doubt. And any times it may get complicated, you also can just simplify the game, and LeBron can run pick and roll with just about anybody as well and be able to facilitate off of that. So I know the Warriors have talked internally about ways to maximize, you know, every bit of what they have along their roster. And I do think LeBron would make it, Greg, easier for them to be able to do that in a number of different ways.
7: We'll play the Dan Wojcicki clip in just
8: trust.
7: A moment. Yeah, exactly. It is.
8: It's about and, trust. I mean, yeah. Go ahead.
7: I was going to say another text I know you would appreciate. 209. As a Kings fan, I think I'd legit watch Warriors ball and maybe even get a LeBron jersey. It would be easily better quality basketball than what I've been seeing lately from the Warriors and Kings.
8: It's just from a sheer entertainment standpoint. And look, we can debate they're too old to contend. They're going to be battling for the seven seed. And look, for a bunch of years here, the Lakers have had a couple years where they were able to get out of the play-in. But it has been almost as if the Warriors and Lakers, to a certain extent, have had a residency in the play-in, right? I mean, it truly has been that. And LeBron's been part of that. And obviously, Steph and the Warriors have been a big part of that, or trying to avoid it at the expense of, you know, trying to get to the last day of the season to avoid it, or get on a big run to avoid it. We can debate the level at which they would be competitive. We cannot debate the level at which it would be compelling for those two to play together, and the juice that would be in the building every single night they lace him up and are available.
7: Let's hear that clip from Dan Wojcicki about competitive versus meaningful basketball. I know Dave McMenamin's quote in the tweet had them both coupled as one. Dan Wojcicki says, well, it doesn't necessarily have to be this entire package. Might not be contending, but it doesn't mean it's not meaningful. And here's what he said with us about a half hour ago.
1: Competitive basketball and meaningful basketball, right? Like, and I think you want to go out on the court every night. If you're LeBron James, it takes so much for him physically to be in these games, right? This is a guy who gets to the, you know, gets to the facility, you know, at sunrise and is there working his body before practice. This is a guy who on game days is at the arena. His routine starts, you know, 4.5 hours or so prior to the game. Like, you don't want to do that for a 30-win team. At this stage, I wouldn't think. You want to step on the court every night and have the game feel like it's going to matter. I think if he played with Steph Curry, you know, on a team coached by Steve Kerr with Draymond Green, like, how could these games not matter? I do think, like, he would be satisfied competitively in that way. But no, I mean, look, if he wanted to go win a title, right, he'd go take a minimum and play for the Spurs.
7: Right.
1: For the fun.
7: Oh, geez. Whoever chimed in at the end needs to shut up. But the point is, you know, one of the questions I wanted to ask Dan, and he kind of answered part of it right there, so I didn't end up throwing it out there, was, do you think LeBron would be more drawn to a younger roster that can challenge him to stay young while also allowing for some load management, or possibly an older core like the Warriors, who are probably more aligned with him in the mental space?
8: Yeah, and it sounds as if LeBron would really value, from what Dan had to say, being around guys that he's gone to battle with before, which I think is important, versus maybe having the guys that are more youthful. Although talented and youthful can be a hell of a, you know, it can be a hell of a draw in and of its own right, especially if you're, because I here's the other thing for me. I think if you look at like San Antonio or OKC, those two are probably the only two that fit this mold. But if LeBron really just wants to win a title, like, he could pick either one of those two teams, and they would be the hands down. Like, how would they not win the title? Like, either one of, like, LeBron, I'm taking the minimum, I'm going to Spurs. Yeah, I'm taking the minimum, I'm going to OKC. Like, they would win the title. And so look, the Thunder have won one, obviously, going back to last year. But, I mean, he could legitimately be the piece with the deck stacked in his favor to put either one of those teams over the top. I mean, I don't want to say it would be easy, but it would kind of be easy if that's really what he wanted to do, right?
7: No, are you kidding me? Yeah, if he joined one of those two, they're going to be the title favorites as is without him. So, yeah, hands down.
8: So who are some of the teams maybe that are in that next tier? Denver's an interesting one, because I think Denver without Minnesota. Him, I think we've seen they're short. Yeah, Minnesota, although I think it's a farther, I think Minnesota would have to go farther, not as far as the Warriors would have to go, but I think Minnesota would have to go farther than Denver. I think there's teams out there that, you know, would, not that he would go to Boston, but Boston, you know, could Boston, Boston's kind of in the Denver mode, I guess, but there are tiers to it, which kind of goes back to where we started a little bit with the story from The Athletic about the potential landing spots and what would make sense versus not.
7: Yeah, I mean, I don't know, you want to throw Toronto in that conversation if he went and became LeBronto and teamed up with Kawhi?
8: That's not a bad one. Toronto, I think, is in the, it could be, you know, they might be in their own category. I don't know that I'd put them as likely to win it as say, Boston or Denver.
7: Yeah, I'm just thinking about teams close. That, like, were looking like they were trending in the right direction this year, and Toronto was one of them.
8: They're closer than, I think they're closer with Kawhi now, and you know, and would be with LeBron than the Warriors, to be sure. Like, I, as much as it pains Warrior fans to probably hear it, I mean, Cleveland is closer. Even though they don't have a Steph Curry, and you could make the case, well, how could you say that, JD? If they have James Harden, then they're not winning at all. So they can't be closer than
7: Warriors. Yeah, but Cleveland is likely to be a top six team and not have to get in the play-in tournament for starters. Like, that's a regular season team. No, I'm not disagreeing with you, because I know we're in alignment, but it's like, that's what I would throw back right at anyone when they say, oh, blah, blah, blah, James Harden. It's like, okay, yeah, this isn't, you get to start the season in April where you're a 5 seed and got to go figure it out. You got to get there.
8: Miami, I think, is another one that I'd put in front of the Warriors along those lines, because of Giannis, because of Spo, because of Pat Riley's, maniacal chase at 80 and now I believe even 81 years old to try and get the Heat back on top one more time while he's the person in charge there with the Heat. So assuming those two have buried some of the issues from the past, which it sounds like reportedly they have, then I think there's, you know, part of the equation could be in the mix.
7: All right, we'll take a quick break, come on back, and continue this conversation. I do have, for the first time in a while, we got a little Silver Linings playlist coming your way around 1:15. And then Andy Kennedy is going to join us and talk a little Yaxel Lendeborg. And he was the one who kind of discovered him out of JUCO, when that was the time when Yaxel wasn't planning on going to college and really pursuing his career in basketball. So the Warriors drafted a confident young man who's a national champion in Living High. But at the time, This is the guy that really helped transform him, and we can get to pick his mind a little bit on that relationship. It's Papa and Silver with JD. When we come on back, let's dive into some of the moves, including the Porzingis and what that actually meant by signing him when they did, as well as D'Anthony Melton coming back. It's Papa and Silver on the Sports Leader.
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0: is not in studio today because they've got the harmonic watch party for the round of 32, Team USA. You know, when I say round of 32, it always makes me think of March Madness. And right now, this knockout stage is giving me the March Madness kind of feels with the tension, the upsets. I mean, just about every game has been really closely contested. And so, can't wait for Team USA tonight, see what they do against Bosnia-Herzegovina. We'll also get a little bit of Sharks update in tomorrow because they are just absolutely nailing the whole free agency and draft process right now. Tim, I don't know where it is, but Mike Greer has, in fact, done it again. Just keep on building this thing up. And so we talk about
1: GMs. Mike Greer has done it again.
0: I mean, while we talk about GMs in the Bay Area, JD, we got a little bit of Buster Posey conversation with John Shea earlier in the show. We got all the John Lynch and what is going to be the case for the 49ers, although they're in this very dormant period. Then we've got Mike Greer and everything he's doing, and then what's going to be the case for Mike Dunleavy, Kirk, and Joe Lacob, this front office, as it relates to the offseason. And so before we get into the playlist and then Andy Kennedy, just want to take the second to effectively rewind, reset, go back to Monday morning, look at everything that has happened, and when we talk about what the Warriors' plan is, that was a big question coming in Monday morning. We've gotten a lot more information, and now between others signing, LeBron not going back to the Lakers, bringing back Porzingis, bringing back Melton, it seems like the plan is largely going to be LeBron or run it back. Now, if LeBron ends up coming, that could put other things into play, like maybe revisiting some trade talks. The Anthony Davis thing, certainly not necessarily dead if LeBron ends up coming over here, but if this thing ends up being a case where LeBron goes elsewhere, say Cleveland, Miami, all the teams that we've been listing out, well, we're probably looking at a team that's largely just running back the operation, only without Moses Moody to start the year and maybe all of it, and without Jimmy Butler for the first chunk of the year. Oh, we got JD down. Hold on. Stand by. We got you.
2: It's LeBron and or run it back.
0: There he is.
2: It's LeBron and run it back, or no LeBron and run it back is what it looks like, at least at this point. And yeah, if you do get LeBron, even if you don't get LeBron, I mean, I know the Warriors have been reluctant to fully engage on the prospect of trading Jimmy Butler, but they still could get to the point where they feel like it's in their best interest to do it, whether it's because they need a commitment from LeBron James for them to do it, or whether or not they feel like they are a piece away at some point in acquiring LeBron James, and that Jimmy Butler isn't necessarily going to best fill that piece, because he is equally and maybe more so valuable as a tradable asset at the deadline, or even now in the offseason, as he would be as an impactful player coming back. Like, we really just don't know the answer to that question, right? Like, no. Is Jimmy Butler ultimately going to be more beneficial to the Warriors in 2026-27 as a player that comes back and plays down the stretch, or as an asset that can be thrown into the mix to be able to bring somebody back that can help them achieve their ultimate goals?
0: 808-KMBR, if you want to take your call. I know we had a couple coming in a little bit earlier and everything, but we've been in and out of everything today, and we'll talk to Andy Kennedy coming up at 1:30. Yeah, so a couple of notes that we didn't pass along. I mean, look, it's LeBron and or run it back in the sense of if he comes, then a lot more options are on the table. If he doesn't, you can count on Jimmy Butler. You can count on keeping Moses Moody. You could count on keeping Kristaps Porzingis. But a couple of notes that Anthony Slater had on the Porzingis contract, which was shared yesterday, and I don't think we got to earlier in the show. Only $3 million of the 40 is guaranteed for the second season, and because of the way they signed him when they did, he is immediately trade eligible because of the structure of the two-year $40 million extension. No more than a 5% raise between years one and two. So if LeBron were to come over, then it doesn't have to be keeping Kristaps Porzingis and keeping him in the fold. They're giving, wait, what's the word? Optionality.
2: Yeah, there is optionality to it. And I had speculated as to the fact that there was more to that contract than $2 and $40 million straight up. I thought maybe it would be an option year for the second year. It turns out to be a partial guarantee, and the way that they structured it makes it where, again, yeah, if you want to keep Porzingis, you can, but he will be a tradable asset almost at any point. And so I would also, thinking of Melton, not in a similar vein in terms of the percentage raises and all of that, but I look at Melton and I'm just surprised they could get him for as low a number as they did. And it looks like it was, what, 2 years and around $11 million,
0: yeah,
2: for DeAnthony Melton. It's interesting. He made, what, the $3 million veteran minimum last year. They basically, and I just looking at the structure, with the 150%, bumps, right? You can get a 150 raise over what your prior year was. What is that? That would mean $4.5 million for the first year. It would mean right around $6.7 million for the second year. Which, oh, by the way, what does that add up to? 11. So they basically got him for the minimum bump that they were allowed to give him, and thus not cutting into the non-taxpayer mid-level, which of course keeps it open and available for LeBron or potentially for somebody else if LeBron doesn't come. But yeah, surprising that Melton was gettable at that level, Greg, but it's another potential tool. And look, I mean, Melton at that number, even with the second year on the deal, is an extremely tradable asset. So they're keeping their options open and available with respect to, can DeAnthony Melton help this team next year? Or could he potentially, if they want to flip the script, be somebody that would be coveted, you know, by another winning team? And I think that would absolutely be the case. So nicely done, I would say, by the Warriors in evaluating the market, not only for Porzingis, but Melton, and basically bringing both of those guys back on bargain contracts.
0: Well, remember, we were kind of going through the possibilities of all the free agency, and we were kind of toying with, like, what is it going to be, one of three coming back between Horford, Melton, and Porzingis? And right now, as it stands, it's three of three. They're all coming back on deals. And so I got to say, I was surprised by it to see the news. Generally, I really, really like it at that price point for all the reasons you laid out, not cutting into the mid-level exception. But this also helps Brandon Pajemski, who at the time before this was your starting two guard and a backup point guard. And that's a lot to ask of somebody who is a productive player, but is not going to be a carrier in a lineup that is very veteran dependent. Melton, I think, could be your starting two, or perhaps more important, your closing two guard. And we just had assumed when he was at his best, he was one of the bright spots of a pretty bleak regular season last year, that he had played his way out of the option. He did end up opting out, but he also had enough struggles to where later in the season, particularly on the shooting front, the Warriors were able to get him back at that bargain price. And we know how Melton feels about the organization. We know how the Warriors feel about him, where I didn't expect it to be Horford, Melton, Porzingis, 3 for 3, all returning as of right now. But to get him at the value that they did with the contracts and everything you consider with the Porzingis contract structure, and now that Melton too, I think that's a win, all things considered.
2: Yeah, it really is. Now, is he the guard that you need behind, you know, coming off the bench, that you're going to put the ball in his hands and let him take control of the operation when Steph Curry's out? No, he's not. He's a complimentary and, again, a limited player in terms of his availability, not to the extent that Al Horford or Kristaps Porzingis would be, but in his own right, you know, he's not going to play all 82. Could he play 60? You want to probably rest him in most back-to-backs, although he did play in a couple of back-to-backs last year as an extension of his rehab process. But I still think, as you look at the roster, LeBron or no LeBron, they need another big. In particular, they need another big that's, you know, youthful, that's, as I said yesterday, better than Quentin Post. But
0: yeah, dude, and your guy Jock Landale is off the board.
2: Yeah, he went, where did he go? He went back to Atlanta. He went back to Atlanta. So you got to have, I do think you need another big there. I do think you need another, you need that combo guard. And then honestly, if you wanted to bring Gary Payton the second back, I think you could probably roll with that at that point. And you would have, you know, you'd have Steph, Pajemski, LeBron, Draymond Horford, that's sort of your first team, just in pencil. You'd have this backup combo guard scorer that you need to find, and Melton. That's your backup backcourt. Then you've got Guy Santos and Yaxel Lindeberg as your forwards, and I think, you know, both of them can play the three or the four at this point. And then Porzingis or Horford, depending upon who you don't start, as your backup big. You need that other big, GP2 Will Richard, and then you've got, that's 13 right there, and then the second round pick would be 14. And then, of course, you know, if he's on a two-way contract, you still obviously have to roster Jimmy Butler and Moses Moody at the beginning of the year. So that's your team at this point. So I think you can see, you know, with LeBron versus no LeBron, kind of where the Warriors are going. And obviously, at this stage, if they don't get LeBron, they still would, in theory, have that $15 million non-taxpayer mid-level, or they could create it to use on somebody else. Although a lot of those names are going by the wayside in free agency here as we speak.
0: Sunset Herb, one of our regulars, says LeBron and run it back or no LeBron and run it back. And that's going to lead me to this soundbite that I wanted to play in this segment. Not necessarily. Now, if he doesn't come, yeah, you're pretty much looking at the run it back scenario. If he does, that doesn't necessarily take other options out of play. Namely, the Anthony Davis scenario, even though it seems unlikely right now that Washington wants to trade him. Here's what Ramona Shelburne said on ESPN yesterday about LeBron, the Warriors, Anthony Davis, and where it could all go.
3: LeBron's had multiple opportunities to go there, and so let's see if this will be the one. But from what I understand, this is a sequencing issue. They would want a commitment from LeBron James before they would go make a move for somebody like Anthony Davis. And as I understand it now, there haven't been any substantive conversations between the Warriors and the Washington Wizards about Anthony Davis yet. I'm going to just say yet, but I think that's important because Anthony Davis obviously would be looking for a long-term deal here. This would not be just for the 2 years on his contract. So far, everybody's on a two-year plan with the Warriors. Steph Curry's under contract for one more year. He's expected to do an extension. Steve Kerr just signed up for a short window.
4: 2 years.
3: And so if you're going to extend Anthony Davis or you're going to pursue him in a trade, you have to be willing to extend him further. And so that's where I think this gets a little tricky.
0: Right. So if LeBron comes, you still have the flexibility to make additional moves. Now, it doesn't necessarily mean it's going to be Anthony Davis, but in Ramona's words, they have not talked yet, because in order to even have those conversations, you need to have the commitment from LeBron James first. It's one of those things where, with all the flexibility and the options they're creating for themselves, you're going to look back on this one of two ways. Either the Warriors looked like they were ahead of the curve, a step ahead of everybody. I'm not going to say light years. I'm not going down that path. But they're going to look like they operated with knowledge, to use Brian Windhorst's term. Or they're going to look like a team that was desperate and ended up getting played because their one big fish that they were going after ultimately selected something else.
2: Yeah, and we shall see. And I wonder if it hits a little different. It'll run it back, and this is I'm stealing this from the fan account, the Warriors World fan account, because I saw it popped up here, and it was in response to a comment. Warriors said they didn't want a lot of guys who needed to be load managed, but brought back all three in Melton, Horford, and obviously Kristaps Porzingis. Run it back, add Yaxel, and then tell you Jimmy returning in February is better than any trade they can make. That is the one thing that I think would infuriate the Warrior fan base, is if it's, well, we love this team and Yaxel's going to be great, and then Jimmy's coming back and you're going to be like, what does that get you at that? Like, that's the only pause that I would have about just kind of where the Warriors sit. But I do get the impression, to bring it back to Davis, it's they only want to go there if LeBron makes them go there, and I think that's probably the right course of action. Although I don't want to say completely out, Greg, on Anthony Davis if you have to give him an extension, but I'd be pretty completely out on Anthony Davis if you have to give him an extension. Like that would just be one where, if I'm the Warriors, I would hold firm and be like, nope, we'll pay you for the 2 years. You're going to come play with LeBron and Steph. We'll figure out the last year and the last year, but we ain't paying you $275 million come January. Sorry.
0: No way.
2: Ain't happening.
0: No way. I am fully in agreement with that part. Going back to the whole action speaking louder than words in the Warriors fan account, this is exactly why, to bring it to a different Bay Area team, when Kyle Shanahan says, we got to find ways to limit Christian McCaffrey's touches, it's like, okay, believe it when I see it, right?
2: No doubt. Believe it when you see it. And so I just, you know, that's the one thing. It's like, how good can this team be with the team that they had? I think we saw that last year. We saw it with Jimmy healthy up until the point he wasn't. We saw it post-Jimmy when Steph got hurt. Again, I think if you're the Warriors, you have to realistically believe that Steph's going to miss time, and all these guys are going to miss time. So how could you think, and look, this is not a shot at Jaxel Lindeborg. He's the guy that was at the top of my board for who was going to be available really throughout the entire draft process from the night that they got beat in Phoenix in April. So I love the Jaxel Lindeborg pick, but to think that he's going to come in and be some kind of a savior is just foolish. Like, nobody should be viewing that as the expectation. Like, he's a connector first. Now, maybe he turns into that. So I you don't want to put too much on Yaxel's plate, as much as everybody to this point is impressed with him at the level that you can be impressed with somebody that hasn't played a meaningful game in the NBA yet and will in 3.5 months. So I just think that we know what this team is with the players that they have. And you add Yaxel, who sure is a position of need and an athlete of need and a skill set of need, but isn't going to make you significantly better without having Jimmy. Like, what will the impetus be to look to dramatically change things if they don't get LeBron? Like, we could debate whether the level at which LeBron, and that's where I think it comes back to, like, would you be in on something like Anthony Davis, someone like Anthony Davis, even if you can't get LeBron? Do the Warriors view Anthony Davis as a backup plan if they can't get LeBron? Like, that's the part that I think I wonder about as this thing continues to flesh out.
0: Well, the Spurs just handed out some money, $31 million over 2 years, yeah, to Tobias Harris. So not that that necessarily takes them out of
2: solid
0: LeBron
2: player,
0: but I am just kind of monitoring every move as such like that. Solid veteran player, yeah, for a young core that is looking to compete, and not a bad move for them.
2: It's somebody that can score a little bit, you know, from all over the court, honestly. Like, he's a good forward skill set from a scoring standpoint, and they did lack forward scoring, right? They've got a bunch of guards, but at times they did lack, you know, I think if anything, this would take them out of the Rui Hachimura conversation. I know they were in the Rui Hachimura conversation. We'll see what happens with Rui. But they you know, Harrison Barnes doesn't really provide that level of scoring. He's an older player. You know, Keldon Johnson was obviously very good as a sixth man, but more of a 3-point shooter. Like, they needed that kind of in between forward. So I like that move for San Antonio.
0: Yeah. So we'll get to this coming up. Andy Kennedy will talk all things Jaxel Lindeborg with us as we were just diving into that situation and the expectations and what's appropriate. Knows his game well, knows his personality well, and that'll be a great conversation to have at about 1:30. We'll do a little Silver Linings playlist when we come on back, because it all ties into the larger theme of the last few days. What is the level of need, the desperation? How badly do the Warriors need this to happen, even if you're not in favor of it? Because otherwise, we're looking at the dreaded three words, run it back for a 37-win team. It's Papa and Silver with JD on the Sports Leader.
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26: A Better Life with Dr. Sanjay Gupta.
27: As someone who's been married nearly 25 years, I'll tell you, there's a lot of great things about having a spouse. And according to a new study out of the University of Miami Health System, marriage might even be linked to a lower risk of cancer. Why? Well, the researchers said people who are married are less likely to engage in risky behavior. They're more likely to get a nudge to go to regular preventive medicine appointments and screenings. And they have a partner to share the load of family obligations, household chores, and finances. No one is saying you should get married in the pursuit of better health. But if you are single, how can you build a strong support system to maybe get some of these same benefits? Do your own research, find out what's important, and then hold members of your squad accountable and let them hold you accountable as well. That can provide a lot of support. I'm Dr. Sanjay Gupta, helping you live a better life.
0: It makes sleep easy.
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2: Just drop the mic, Silver.
3: Oh, yes, it's been a second since we went full-blown playlist, but you know me, you know I love my Oasis, and they got England fans singing Wonderwall to their very own, so we got the World Cup take coming for you, but I gotta go a little Oasis Acquiesce, and JD said something yesterday that made me think just about this very song, and we didn't end up getting to it, but you know, last July is when I made my way all the way to Wembley Stadium. It was my pilgrimage with my sister, who just turned 30 yesterday. She's going to be fired up because she's in NorCal today. And listening to this right now, I hope. Well, seeing this song, Acquiesce, is one of the great moments of my existence. Yeah, it wasn't a 70-year-old rock band, EB here, but it was a band that had broken up and then got back together. And in the chorus, you got Noel Gallagher belting out this line. And that's really it. We need each other. We believe in one another. Is that all it takes for LeBron and Steph? Because you think about the two forces on their own haven't been able to get over the hump since these hats were placed on the Warriors' heads at the end of 2022 in Boston. Lakers were competitive this year. Luka gets hurt. LeBron decides to leave. The Warriors have had their moments of competitiveness. Jimmy Butler went a long way. But Steph got hurt, and they couldn't get out of the second round last year. Very similar realities. Is this the moment where the two forces join? Because ultimately, maybe they do need each other. And now, I'm not calling it an equal either, JD, right? Like, I think we can all agree Steph needs LeBron more than LeBron needs Steph in this case. He has his choice of other places. And if we do the whole, what's his best bet to win a championship? We're all rational adults. We wouldn't say it's coming to Golden State. But maybe this is his best path to play that meaningful and competitive basketball, and what feels just like the best natural fit. You can't tell me you wouldn't be intrigued. I'm still all in.
5: As much as nobody in the Bay, if you're a Warriors fan, wants to admit that Steph needs LeBron more than LeBron needs Steph at this stage, it's true. And again, I don't know. I think Tim's going to turn the mic off on me again just by saying that, but it's true.
3: We don't discriminate.
5: I mean, but they do need each other, so I think it's a great pick. And yeah, I mean, we'll see what LeBron does and how he prioritizes everything. The case is right there for him to come to the Warriors, but I wonder how he will weigh that as we start to see the list of teams with interest grow. We've already seen it grow at least by one here during the course of the last 3 hours and 23 minutes.
3: Because Jimmy Butler got hurt and because LeBron has his pick of the litter, it's completely true that Steph needs LeBron more than the other way around. So no, I wouldn't turn your mic off for 1 second for that. And look, we're all going to have our takes on that. But especially as this offseason has shaped out, the Warriors could be in store for a lot of moves, but if LeBron James doesn't come here, well, guess what? We're looking at exactly what we think the roster is going to be, which in a vacuum is basically swap out Jonathan Kuminga, swap in Jaxel Lendeborg, and other than that, a lot of the same guys, knowing that Jimmy and Moody are missing a chunk of it.
5: And I think that in and of itself is a small upgrade. But because I do think Jaxel Lindeborg's going to be able to come in and be, and again, this one, a lot of Warrior fans are going to be like, what the heck are you talking? I think he is going to be a more impactful and meaningful player for the Warriors much more quickly than not only Kuminga was at the beginning of his tenure, but I think even comparable to Kuminga at the end of the tenure as well. So I think that's I think Lindenberg's going to come in and we're going to be like, oh damn, like by the middle of the year we're going to be saying, oh, he's a better player than Kuminga, and I mean a better player than Kuminga was at the point in which Kuminga left.
3: Right. I mean, look, Kuminga, the first week and a half of last year when he was wearing that number one jersey, which now is going to be Yaxel's number, that was a great version. But every time we saw those stints where it looked like he was figuring him out and then he would get a little bit more leeway and put into the starting lineup, kind of like the Giants when things have gone well this year, it just hasn't stuck.
5: It hasn't. And again, it's not a shot at Kuminga, although whatever, I'll take it. If people want to say I'm taking another shot at Kuminga, as he figures out where his third team is going to be here in the next 5 months, so be it. But I think the point I'm getting at with Yaxel is the skill set in terms of being able to actually have the skill set to play the three and the four, which Kuminga really didn't. He was more of a four and really almost solely a four. The ability to pass, Lindenberg's got better dribbling skills. He's a much more capable defender. He's got a better, I think, NBA body. Maybe not the get-up athleticism, but I think the keep-up with others' athleticism and physicality. At times, Kuminga actually would get pushed around by grown-ups in the league. So I think Yaxel's got a more grown-up body type to him, which I think will play well. But it's the ability, it's the switchability, it's the intelligence, it's the IQ, even without having maybe the projected ceiling of what Kuminga could be if he fully developed into what Kuminga believed that he was. It isn't about any of that. And again, I want to tamp down unrealistic expectations for Yaxel Lindenberg, because he does not project to be, coming into the league, somebody that's going to be an all-star caliber player. He may turn himself into that at some point, but Kuminga, some people would have thought superstar. Like, nobody's thinking that about Yaxel Lindenberg, but I think Yaxel Lindenberg has the ability in year one to be as impactful or more for this Warriors team than Jonathan Kuminga ever was, and that's business I'll stand on firmly.
3: Something I told Krug the week of the draft when I just come back from back east is my biggest question for Yaxel is really how effectively can he shoot the ball? He's someone that added the three-point shot to his game. We're going to talk to his college coach coming up in just a few minutes about all that. He got up to 37% at Michigan in his final year. If he could do that in an NBA clip and then maybe even continue to grow on that for certain stretches, that makes a world of a difference in terms of how effectively he can plug and play in that roster. So something a little different, something fun, and something all the way down to Birmingham, Alabama. Andy Kennedy out on the recruiting trail, as is common for these college coaches. UAB is his alma mater. He went back to coach. He has had a lot of success, and he helped discover the Warriors' newest draft pick. He will join us when we come on back on the Sports Leader.
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26: A better life with Dr. Sanjay Gupta.
27: When you need your body to perform, but some of your muscles are having trouble, other muscles can sometimes help compensate. This is a great thing short term, But long-term, it can lead to serious and even chronic aches and pains. So if you've got nagging stiffness or irritation somewhere, don't push through it. Try to figure out why it's happening and how you can correct it. Strength and conditioning specialist Dana Santa says, performing exercises at a deliberate tempo makes it easier to notice when the wrong muscles are taking over, and also gives the intended muscles a chance to engage before that compensation kicks in. Dana suggests that starting with primary movement patterns such as squatting, hinging, pushing, pulling, rotating, and core can help make compensation easiest to identify and to address. I'm Dr. Sanjay Gupta, helping you live a better life.
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9: With the 11th pick in the 2026 NBA draft, the Golden State Warriors select Yaxel Lendeborg from the University of Michigan.
3: Yeah, all this talk about players who might be playing for the Golden State Warriors. Let's focus on one that we know is going to be that guy. That is Yaxel Lendeborg, the 11th overall pick, as we found out last week. And we are joined by one of his college coaches. That is Andy Kennedy, who played at UAB, second leading scorer in program history, now entering his seventh year as the head coach of the program. And he, of course, discovered Yaxel from JUCO and ultimately helped him blossom into the national champion and 11 overall pick. Andy, thanks so much for joining us. Greg Silver, John Dickinson here on KNBR in the Bay Area. We are excited to get to watch Yaxel Lendeborg up close, and I know you've done that many, many games in your lifetime. How are you today?
11: Hey, guys, I'm great, man. I appreciate the opportunity to be on, and you guys should be excited about Yaxel. Tremendous, tremendous young man. Still a baby as it relates to basketball. You know, he had a, I'm sure y'all are aware of his story, but he barely played in high school. Mm-hmm. And he had 3 years at junior college because of the COVID season, which was cut short, two with me and then the one with Michigan. So he's really only been playing organized basketball around 6 or 7 years. He's a delightful kid. You'll have a lot of fun with him off the court. And I think he comes in and has the opportunity to make an immediate contribution on the court.
3: It's a remarkable story. And I mean, look, this is a player who was working in a warehouse, had no plans to attend college, and his mother encouraged him to keep pursuing basketball. So what was he like as a person when you began recruiting him? Like, what was his confidence level? Was he someone that was still finding his way? Tell us about your early interactions with Yaxel.
11: He's always got a great spirit. He's a very kind person. He's a humble person. A lot of times people, and you guys will see this, and when you see it, you're going to remember I told you this. You're going to say, man, he's kind of goofy sometimes. He's like he's got this childlike innocence to almost everything that he does. Again, I haven't been around him in a year. Maybe that's changed in his time in Ann Arbor, because he certainly was on a rocket ship to start him there. But he's got a great spirit about him. When he came to us, he had no idea what he was capable of doing. We saw it pretty early. He's got all the measurables. He's legit 6'9", 7'3", 7'4", wingspan, 240 pounds, great hands, can dribble, pass, and shoot. We was like, oh, man, this kid's got a real chance. And he didn't really have a lot of inner confidence. He didn't really understand what he was capable of doing. So we were fortunate to have him for 2 years and really try to help him pull it out for himself. He started gaining confidence. He started learning how to work. He started understanding each and every day the consistency, which is necessary in order to be successful. And he really did a great job for us over his time here.
5: Coach, I want to get into the spirit and personality part, because one of the things that surprised me in reading different evaluations of Yaxel was – that some questioned his maturity. And I looked at that and I thought, well, I don't know the man is, you know, personality, but he sure plays mature on the court. How do you sort of look at the spirit and personality versus what some would say, you know, maybe maturity would be an issue? And then to the extent of he sure doesn't play that way.
11: No, he plays like a grown man. Let me address that first. When he really made a huge jump from when he started here, by the end of his first year with us, he was a first-team All-League player. He was setting records, not only UAB records, which is a very proud program, you know, founded by Gene Bartow, who I'm sure you Californians are still very familiar with because he came after John Wooden at UCLA, came here, started a program from scratch, had tremendous success. So Yaxel came in and broke a lot of UAB programs, but he also broke the American Conference records that had been set for a number of years in his first year, and he still wasn't even realizing what he was capable of. We ended up winning the conference championship. He was MVP, and it was the greatest moment of his life, self-proclaimed by himself at the podium. He came back to us. He could have left. He could have gone into the portal. He stayed with us. He's a loyal kid. He really is about the right things. Teammates love him because he's a giving player on and off the floor, and really evolved into a guy that he had no idea he was going to get the next year. That was the Diego Pavia rule, where all the kids that had played in junior college that were exhausted in eligibility got the extra year. So he didn't know he was going to get an extra year. He got the extra year mid-season. I think it was like November-ish when they announced that. And as a result, he had the opportunity to go to Michigan, and the rest is history. So he's a really mature player. He's matured over time. I think he's gained confidence, as he will, as he gets some experience at the NBA level. But off the court, it's what I was speaking to. He's a very naive kid. He's a kid that has been somewhat sheltered as it relates to the business of basketball because he's a late comer to the party. He has not been exposed to a lot of the things that he had to get used to, not only at UAB, and then it was that times 100 at Michigan.
4: Yeah, Coach, I actually wanted to ask you about that because you were able to convince him to come back for a second season at UAB, one in which he won AAC Defensive Player of the Year. Was it difficult to convince him to stay during an era when players are now moving so freely through the transfer portal?
11: Honestly, it was not. He believed in our plan. You know, when we recruited him out of junior college, we sold him on our vision. This was our vision for him. He came. He felt comfortable. We established relationships, and those relationships were real. So at the end of the first year, everything that we had told him had come to fruition. He believed in it, and he wanted to see if he could take it to the next step. We're certainly very fortunate that he did, but I also think it put him in a position where he was prepared to go and be the Big Ten Player of the Year, be a first-team All-American, and lead Michigan to a national championship.
5: Would you say he's more advanced immediately at the NBA level defensively or offensively? Because I see somebody offensively that's an unbelievable connector to everything going on. But defensively, I mean, the switchability in today's NBA game and really in basketball in general is something that also stands out.
11: I think connector is the perfect word. I call it facilitator. Some people ask me what makes Yaks Yaks. Obviously, he's got the measurables. God has blessed him with those things. But I think he's got two special skill sets which make him a special player. Number one, he's got a real nose for the ball. He can rebound. He's not going to be a guy that's going to be above the square yanking down rebounds, but he is big. He's strong. He's got great hands, and he understands angles. He's a very, very good wedge rebounder. He was in the top five in the country both of the years for us. When he went to Michigan, just based on their lineup and the multitude of talent they had on their front court, they were able to play more at small forward, and then he played a little bit of four. But for us, he was a 4-5 based on size and ability. So he's a great rebounder. And I think he is a fantastic passer. We saw that initially, and that was something that we, quite frankly, weren't anticipating. Just got a gift. He's easy to play with because the ball flows through him. He is an unselfish scorer. I had to really, really ride him hard to get him to be an alpha and go make plays through double and triple teams because that's what our team needed, and that's what I felt like he needed in order to reach his potential. But he really is a great connector on the offensive end, and defensively I think he can guard 1-5. Obviously, there's going to be at times where he's going to get, you know, matched up with big size. He's always played some five at the college level, so the physicality should not be an issue. And because of his gap awareness, his spatial awareness, I think he can do a good job of staying in front of perimeter players.
3: Talking to Andy Kennedy, head coach of UAB men's basketball, of course. That's where Yaxel Lendeborg was from JUCO before he went to Michigan and had a lot of success, helped him blossom into the player that is now the number 11 pick for the Golden State Warriors. So rookies in Golden State's always an interesting conversation because of where they're at with preserving the great careers of Steph Curry, Draymond Green. Steve Kerr has now decided to come back. And so it's a really unique situation for a lot of young players to come in and try to compete right away. What would your advice be to Yaxel playing in what's a pretty unique spot for a rookie to come in and try to do everything at a high level from the jump and not necessarily have that breathing room of mistakes that a lot of high draft picks are granted?
11: Well, you know, I was so excited to see him go into the lottery. You know, I'd had a number of conversations, even though he didn't play for me this past year. When people are investing the type of investment that goes into lottery picks, there's going to be a lot of due diligence done, and justifiably so. So I fielded a lot of calls from people in the 7, 8 to 16, 17 range, and I was really excited, number one, see him go in the lottery. Number two, see him go to such a organization as Golden State, the tremendous run that they've been on there over the last decade. They're expecting to win now. And I think he's a plug-and-play guy. I do. I just think he's unique. He'll be 24 years old, I guess, before the first game. I still tell people, because he's such a baby in the game, he's only about 6 or 7 years in. He's still a sponge. He's very malleable. He doesn't have a lot of mileage on his tires because he hadn't played a lot of basketball. He never played a second of AAU basketball. It hadn't been around the clock, so he's still a young 24. And I think his basketball IQ and the way in which he's just really improved from year one to year two for me, from after his 2 years here where he was one of the best mid-major players in college basketball, the number one rated player in the transfer portal that year, to go into a stage like Michigan, Big Ten basketball, and leading into a national championship, I think he's really ready to take that next step.
5: Well, you went where I wanted to go, Coach, and that's, you know, so often with an older player entering the NBA, you hear about a capped ceiling, but because he hasn't played for as long, would you say that his ceiling and ability to grow at the NBA level is much greater than maybe what the stereotype is for somebody that's going to play their first game at 24?
11: No, I don't even know, you know, and I'm a basketball Jones guy. I lead kind of a boring life. I've got a past with Steve Kerr I could tell you about in another lifetime. But I don't know if I remember a guy like X, you know, coming into the NBA. You know, maybe a Dennis Rodman who came in after the fact, and he still, you know, he started basketball late and he did a bunch of amazing things that kind of caught everybody off guard. But X is a unicorn to me. I mean, pardon the pun of Malcolm Gladwell, he's definitely an outlier. And I think the fact that he is just now finding out who he is as a basketball player. 3 years ago, he'll tell you, he didn't know if he was a Division I player. To 3 years later, he's led a team to a national championship, and he's a lottery pick, and he's going to the Golden State Warriors to learn from the great Steve Kerr, the great Steph Curry, to be mentored by Draymond Green. For better or for worse, who knows what's going to happen over the next 72 hours with LeBron. So right. What an amazing story. And I really think there's a lot of upside yet in Yaks. And I honestly think just based on his skill set, and he's not so dependent upon athleticism, I think he can play at a high, high level for a number of years.
3: Well, Coach, what do you think will require the most adjustments for Yaxel's game at the NBA level?
11: Just gaining experience. Yax is going to come in and he just got to get comfortable through the experience level. You know, it's a completely different game, space and pace, shot clocks, illegal D, the way in which things, you know, he's used to practicing for 60 days before the first game. Well, now he's going to practice for 6 and be thrown right into the action. So, again, from his experience, I think he's ready for the opportunity and I think he's ready to make the most of it. For him, it's just about gaining experience and through that experience playing well so that he gains his confidence. Once he gains his confidence, I think the Golden State Warriors are going to be very, very pleased with Yaxel Lindeborg.
3: And imagine if he is suiting up alongside LeBron James. Wouldn't that be something for a rookie in the basketball journey he has had? Coach, thank you so much for joining us today. Really, really appreciate your time. And I know you're out on the recruiting trail right now. Look, just following UAB from afar, I mean, it's been a really winning program. It's great to see coaches go back to their alma mater where they had a lot of success. So we'll be rooting for you from afar. And, hey, maybe we'll connect down the line as soon as Yaxel Lindeborg takes the court for real in October. And can't wait for it. It's going to be great.
11: Hey, my pleasure, guys. Great talking to you.
3: Absolutely. Andy Kennedy, the men's basketball coach for UAB. That's where Yaxel Lindeborg was out of junior college before he became a national champion out of Michigan. 2 years in a row now where the Warriors have drafted a national champion at that. I will tell you that that segment of Papa and Silver with JD is sponsored by Redwood Credit Union. For you, for community, for 75 years, join RCU today at redwoodcu.org. We got a little cup date for you when we come on back. And Team USA getting ready right here in our backyard. 5 o'clock kickoff against Bosnia-Herzegovina. Dude, how about Senegal? Late first half, 1-0 lead over Belgium. I'm telling you, man, a lot of these underdogs not messing around. It's Papa and Silver on the Sports Leader.
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26: A better life with Dr. Sanjay Gupta.
27: When we talk about how much exercise someone should get, current guidelines call for about 150 minutes of moderate intensity exercise or 75 minutes of vigorous intensity exercise every week. New study out of the UK makes a strong case for vigorous exercise if and when you can do it. Now, researchers determined that even little bursts of vigorous exercise can significantly reduce someone's risk of 8 different diseases: dementia, type 2 diabetes, fatty liver disease, chronic respiratory disease, chronic kidney disease, immune-mediated inflammatory diseases, major cardiovascular events, and atrial fibrillation. We're not talking about complicated training programs here, Just work with what you can into your everyday life. If you are breathless and unable to speak in complete sentences, then you've hit the mark. I'm Dr. Sanjay Gupta, helping you live a better life.
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2: And just like that, we are almost out of here. Great Wednesday with you all. We are into July. We even have blue skies and sun going on in Daly City. We got soccer sweeping the nation and NorCal to be sure, as we got Team USA taking on Bosnia and Herzegovina. I don't know what we're going to do about that famous Bosnia song. So, Tim, as we hit the World Cup date here, are we going to go with a little waka waka? Are we going with the Bosnia song and just leaning into it? Well, hey, that's all up to you. But either way, it is that time of the day where we do the World Cup date. Dude, this knockout round has been phenomenal. In fact, the two later games yesterday between France and Sweden, France ended up winning 3-0. Mexico beat Ecuador 2-0 with a late red card for Ecuador. I mean, those are probably the most blowout games of the knockout stage to begin with. It's been fantastic across the board. England was down 1-0 to the Democratic Republic of Congo. They scored in the 7th minute, but then Harry Kane had two of his own. And so England, Mexico in Mexico City on Sunday. Wow, what a round of 16 matchup that's going to be. And right now, we just hit halftime. Senegal over Belgium, 1-0. Another African team with a lead. Will they be able to hold on, unlike the Democratic Republic of Congo? We also had the Ivory Coast fall yesterday 2-1 to Norway because Erling Haaland and that crazy running form of his, just an unstoppable force. But hey, man, all of the host countries, two of the three, Canada got it done with a stoppage time goal. Mexico took care of business after the weather delay. Now it's up to USA to see if they can get it done. And JD, I know talking about the tournament hasn't been as much of a focus on the airwaves, but I'm so glad that we've had it to watch. And there's just been games that start all the way from 10 and then they'll go into the night around 9 o'clock, and then you got shootouts. I mean, it's really cool to have something once out of every 4 years. Like, I wished that this was every summer, but then if it was, it wouldn't feel quite as special. So just observing soccer fans has probably been the most enjoyable part of this whole thing.
3: It's awesome. It's the freaking World Cup. I mean, it is one of the great spectacles in sports. And as somebody that isn't a big football watcher on the regular, I've found myself captivated by it. And, of course, all eyes on Bay Area SF, don't call it Levi Stadium, with the United States coming up at 5 o'clock. And can they, you know, this is the point at which I think it, you know, starts to maybe become real, right? Like, you get tonight, and then it's like, all right, now you're in the round of 16, and you can start to wonder, all right, could this team potentially do something special? So, obviously, have to get the job done tonight. Don't want to take it for granted, but it does feel like no matter where you are, Team USA and the World Cup overall has captivated the country.
2: Yeah, I just kind of wonder, watching a lot of these tightly contested games, like, I'll put my hand up and say I was wrong on the whole 48 teams. I thought it was just a classic money grab where it was going to be too many non-competitive teams. I mean, yeah, we had a few in there that were overmatched in all their contests, but by and large, man, like, these have been really competitive contests and a couple of big upsets already in the knockout stage. I'm 100% in favor of this. Now the question is just who can slow down France and Argentina? Like, those look like the two indomitable forces at this point, but Germany was not immune to it. Netherlands was not immune to it. England was on thin ice at one point today. And so, I mean, nothing's a given, and that goes the same for USA tonight. But gosh, I mean, you know, France, Argentina, Spain, probably on that short list of contenders. But look, this is really giving a March Madness feel, and it's appropriate because for the first time ever, we have that round of 32 label to throw out there.
3: Well, I think it's good. It allows for more teams, I think, to have success, which I think is good for, you know, you want more games, especially in this go round because of it being in North America. You want Mexico playing more games. You want the United States playing more games. You want to extend it out, and I think that in where things sit currently with the sport, especially in this country, more is good. More games are good.

0: whether it's at a bunch of these venues across the country, and across the three countries, or whether it's you know, just being able to root on Team USA and see Team USA have a little bit more success and maybe a little bit less pressure to feel like you're not going to make it out of even the group stage. But I think after today, assuming they can win, is when it starts to get real. And it would take a miraculous run to get by some of these teams that you just mentioned. But today is the point at which I think it, you know, people can start to dream a little bit if they can get into that round of 16.
1: Well, it's all about hope, right? It's anything involving a draft or involving a draw or a wild card or whatever. Like, anything that gives a fan base hope is going to create all sorts of pandemonium and excitement. And the same goes for Bosnia and Herzegovina tonight, man. So it's going to be fun.
0: As long as you're not talking about the Giants getting to 11 under. Big sweep to get to 11 under. As long as we're not talking about that, hope is all good.
1: Well, to quote our good friend Murph, look, hope is fun for a fan base, but hope is not a strategy either. So depends in the context that you're using it right there. So, yeah, I'm
0: well
1: with you.
0: Well said, Murph.
1: By Murph. That's why we, you know, as Murph also told me, he said, good writers borrow, great writers steal. So I don't think I'm a great radio host, but I certainly will at least steal from one of our most experienced vets here. And, yeah, man, you know, I also texted Papa going back to our conversations with him and the Tom Petty of it all. I said, hey, you've been watching the World Cup thinking what the answer was probably going to be. He goes, every single corner. I'm like, oh, wow, he's locked in on the corner kicks. Let's go.
0: I believe that. And, you know, it's funny. I would imagine there would be a hell of a conversation going on about this LeBron thing. I got to think Pop might be it. I certainly don't want to speak for him, and we haven't chatted about it. But I got to think Pop would be out on LeBron coming to the Warriors.
1: He'd be like,
0: and maybe strongly out.
1: He'd be like, can they get LeBron and trade him back for Andrew Wiggins? That's his guy.
0: I just, again, it's at time being so in on the prospect of LeBron coming to the Warriors. I will say, at times I've kind of wondered and felt maybe a little uncomfortable being the guy that just happens to be sitting in for Papa, you know, 80-90% of the time.
2: Jesus.
0: Because I think we would strongly disagree on this particular topic.
1: No, it's not a bad call. I haven't asked him about it, but I certainly will be sure to text him now, because we've had some funny conversations as of late. And so,
0: yeah.
1: No, that's not a bad call, man. I could totally see him being out on that, because we've talked a lot. And
0: include
1: he was
0: me in that one. We'll make that a three-way chat, because maybe I'm wrong. You never want to speculate on where he's evaluating it, but I would almost bet with certainty that he wouldn't want it.
1: But here's what I would say to anybody, whether it's Papa or just one of our texters that's fully out on the idea. I'd say, what's their best alternative at this point with where we're standing at 2 o'clock on a Wednesday?
0: No doubt. So, looking forward to seeing what happens.
1: Hey, good to have you in for these 3 days, dude. Go enjoy Tahoe. That's going to be fantastic. And I will catch up with you sometime next week.
0: All right. We'll talk to you Monday, brother.
1: Big thank you to Tim Webb, of course. Thank you to John Shea, Dan Wojcicki, and Andy Kennedy, our guests. It is time to send you over to Harmonic Brewing, because Dirty Work, it's not the LeBron James free agency watch party, although if news breaks, I guess it could be. It's the Team USA watch party. Round of 32, USA, Bosnia-Herzegovina at Bay Area Stadium, or whatever the F they're going to call it, Levi's. Appreciate everyone for hanging out with us today. I will catch up with you tomorrow. Dieter Kurtenbach will be in, and you are listening to KNBR and KNBR-FM San Francisco, the sports leader, a Cumulus Media station. 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
6: Work on a Wednesday afternoon. Adam Copeland, D-Pop, hanging out with you live from Harmonic Brewing in Thrive City. You might be wondering, what are they doing in Thrive City? What, the Crees got a game tonight? What are the Dubs playing, huh?
2: It's what's a LeBron watch party.
6: Are we here to make sure, in case LeBron pulls up? We're here on hand for it. We're here on hand in case LeBron pulls up to Chase Center tonight in Thrive City. Also because maybe the biggest sporting event in Bay Area history, the U.S. men's national team in the round of 32 tonight against Bosnia-Herzegovina kicks off in about 3 hours at 5 o'clock. They will play, the winner of that game will play the winner of Belgium-Senegal, which is playing right now. And they're at halftime. Senegal's up 1-0 over Belgium.
2: Yes.
6: At halftime of that match. And the winner of that game will play the winner of U.S. men's national team and Bosnia. Dude, how about last night?
2: Oh, yeah, dude.
6: Mexico, dude. And now we're set up for an incredible game Sunday night at 5, dude, in Mexico City. Mexico against England.
2: Ooh.
6: Yeah, England's got to roll down to Mexico to try to take down Mexico?
2: England winning by the skin of their teeth today. Who was it over? Congo? Yeah. And last night, Mexico, in my neighborhood, things were going crazy. I had people banging drums, and it was a good time out there. People lighting off fireworks.
6: Sounds like something that you'd be upset about. Derek was looking out his window like, oh, just harumphing.
2: No. I was watching the game myself, and people were having fun. It's just, you know, there was a certain point where I was like, all right, that's enough, guys.
6: See, that's what I mean. I mean, how long did it take before you were like, I've had enough of them celebrating?
2: It was just right outside my window, and it was going on forever.
6: Yeah, dude. That's just a school. Come on, dude. It's the World Cup.
2: No. Honestly, it was right outside my window with the athletic club going on and everybody having a good time. So I enjoyed it. It was a great match. And yeah, props to Mexico going to the round of 16 for the first time, I believe, in a long time.
6: It's been a while. Yeah. Anyway, they'll play England in Mexico on Saturday, Sunday night. I think that is
2: in Mexico City.
6: In Mexico City.
2: Wow, yeah. That's unbelievable.
6: That's where they were yesterday too. So that'll be a hell of a matchup. But this one goes down at Levi's Stadium, USA against Bosnia, and they've got a whole bunch of stuff going down here.
2: It's a
6: party.
2: They're
6: playing the early game right now. Senegal against Belgium is being played on the big screen at Chase Center.
2: Yep.
6: They've got some other screens here off to the side, over by Harmonic, where we are. Of course, all kinds of good food, good beer here at Harmonic, and then. Lots of space to watch the game if you're coming by to Thrive City. And you know it's a big event because they put out extra toilets, dude. You always know it's an event when they're bringing in extra potties.
2: Well, we got porta potties?
6: Yeah, dude, there's a bunch of them.
2: And we got Pat H here, too, at Harmonic, so we don't need him shaking them up. But, yeah, it's a party here at Chase Center.
6: I would say, Derek, you know, like, I know you didn't, like, you didn't know what to think about to plan ahead for your trip to Italy. Like, you didn't know about the adapters thing. You didn't think about, like, having the phone work when you landed and all that.
2: Nah.
6: One of my big things is if I'm going somewhere I haven't been and I expect there to be a lot of people, my number one thing is, like, what's the bathroom situation? Like, one of my biggest concerns. Same as, like, I get on a plane, I'm like, how far am I to the toilet? You know what I mean?
2: Well, for my...
6: I just got to know.
2: Two 10-hour-plus flights, I was right by the bathroom.
6: Yeah.
2: Didn't think about that ahead of time, either.
6: Yeah, no, dude. That bothered you? A lot of people coming
2: by? Well, the partition was right behind me, dividing, you know, from the seats to the bathroom, and I couldn't recline my chair all the way back.
6: Oh, really, dude? And you got people, like, lining up next to you?
2: On both flights.
6: People with a hand on your chair.
2: I'm an idiot when it comes to planning things, man.
6: Yeah, well, I'm always trying to find where the bathroom is, just to make sure. You know, my buddies, years ago at one point, I remember we were at, like, a friend's birthday party, and we were at a dinner somewhere. And my buddy pitches to us. He goes, hey, dude, you guys see this new thing that's getting, they're going to do? It's like a big island party, dude. And they're going to have all these artist camps. It's going to be like a top of the line thing. He was pitching us Firefest before Firefest happened.
2: And there's going to be pigs,
6: dude. He's like, there's going to be all kinds of ham sandwiches. You're going to love it, dude. Just ham and cheese on stale bread. You'll love it. But I remember the first thing I said to him was, dude, this is the first one? And he said, yeah. I said, I'll go to like the fourth one.
2: Yeah.
6: I said, why don't we let him do it, work the kinks out.
2: Establish it.
6: And the first thing he said was, can you imagine the bathroom situation on this? He's like, they're building the infrastructure. I was like, I don't want to deal with that.
2: No, dude. And by the way, guess what? They made two documentaries on
6: this. I was right. Yeah. No, that guy's still trying to do it. Billy McFarland.
2: Is he still around?
6: I think he's out of jail now, and I think he's trying to do another one.
2: Yeah, I remember watching the documentary on Hulu.
6: I'm out.
2: Yeah.
6: I'm out on this one.
2: No, I don't blame him, too, because, yeah, I remember Billy McFarland coming out of jail, or, like, not even jail, just, like, the whole Firefest being a fiasco, and he was starting to do another thing where they're ripping off people for buying tickets to concerts.
6: Yeah.
2: He was scumbag.
6: That black card thing. Anyway, this all comes back to my original point. Know where the bathroom is when you're going to an event.
2: That's a good thing.
6: We are here at Harmonic Brewing in Thrive City. Big event today, U.S. men's national team against Bosnia, and we are still on LeBron watch. If he pulls up, I mean, if he happens to pull up and walk up these steps, we're right by. We'll be the first to have the news.
2: Dude, apparently, differing reports. Some people are saying he's in L.A., but I guess photos caught him in Cleveland in a gym class this morning at 5 a.m., so he's getting some work in.
6: Like, what kind of gym class?
2: Like cardio, like a one-on-one session with, like, mats and everything.
6: Somebody catches LeBron, like, through a little window doing Bikram.
2: Can you imagine that, like, like Windhorse shows up being like, all right, so just give me something, man. I'll work out with you. I haven't worked out in years.
7: Well, dude, that was how ridiculous it got with Brett Favre. That was the one where I like really was like,
2: well, your guy Scott Hansen on his front lawn.
7: Dude, you had Ed Werder out there, too. Ed Werder on the front lawn of Brett Favre waiting to see if he's coming back to the NFL. But they did that for multiple off seasons, from Favre to the Packers.
2: Yep.
7: Because he went Packers to Vikings, right?
2: Yes.
7: He went Vikings first, then Jets.
2: No, yeah, Jets in the middle, yes.
7: Jets. Oh, he went Jets, then
2: Packers,
7: Vikings.
2: Jets, Vikings.
7: That's right. That's what it was. Yeah, and the Jets thing just didn't.
2: And then Aaron Rodgers was so close.
7: To doing it all.
2: To do the exact same thing?
7: To do the exact same thing, yeah. And Kevin O'Connell, if you believe anything from the Diana Rossini video we showed yesterday, needs another quarterback, is what she was saying.
2: And needs to help Diana Rossini get out of a ticket when she's pulled over.
7: But I thought, like, that's, I mean, if you're getting video, I feel like we're kind of past that stage of reporting. Like, we used to get that, like, LeBron has been seen in Cleveland. Like, maybe they're reporting that. That's more about who he's meeting with, though. But the Brett Favre one, it's like, let's just go to his house and wait for a decision. Like,
2: that's because they had the whole shot of the whole team on a charter. It was like Jared Allen, and who was the wide receivers back then? Sidney Rice, Adrian Peterson all showing up to his front lawn.
7: Did they have Greg Jennings on that team, too?
2: No, Greg Jennings came later. That was when he went scorched earth on Aaron Rodgers and then left to go to the Minnesota Vikings.
7: Yeah.
2: But, yeah, I don't think we're going to get any of those reports. Like, LeBron was seen here or that. I think it's going to be like, are we going to get like a Jim Gray situation where he sits down like, LeBron, where are you going next?
7: Yeah.
2: I'm taking my talents to the Bay Area. I'm taking my talents back to South Beach.
7: Compared to where it was on Monday, when you were traveling back from Italy and you were all in a haze.
2: Yes.
7: And you hear this news on Monday about Draymond opting out and being the first domino. Compared to Monday, what is your feeling on, not like if you want him to come, what's your feeling on the likelihood that he comes?
2: I think it's, I said yesterday, compared what was to it, 65%? I said yesterday. Monday, I thought it was happening once we got the news that Draymond Green was opting out of his contract, because why would he do that? Because, you know, who's a Rich, I forget the guy's name, that runs Clutch Sports, but yeah, Rich Paul.
7: Oh, Rich Paul, yeah.
2: Yeah, I you know, he probably got tipped off with that, and we heard for weeks that Anthony Slater was saying this, and even Mike Dunleavy Jr. in a press conference saying that Draymond Green's going to opt into his contract. So what changed at the last second? It had to be news about LeBron James. So from Monday to now, I feel about the same. I said yesterday 65%. I'm still saying 65, 70%. I think that LeBron James will be a Golden State Warrior.
7: What's interesting is, I think for me on Monday, it was like, oh man, this seems like a crazy pipe dream to go get Anthony Davis and LeBron. And now the Anthony Davis thing has kind of fallen off.
2: Ask about Anthony Davis.
7: Why do you? What about him?
2: I think like 15%.
7: That's what I mean. There was initially it was all like, oh, the Warriors would try to get Anthony Davis as a way to entice and lure LeBron. And there are also other reports saying LeBron wants to go somewhere where there's at least two scorers that will take some of that off of him.
2: Yeah.
7: Can any of those teams offer that? We can talk more about that later. But I think initially I was like, yeah, it's a pipe dream, of course, because this is two things that have to happen. It just didn't seem like it was completely outlandish because of all the Clutch Sports representation that would be involved in this, from Draymond to LeBron to AD to even moving Moses Moody potentially.
2: Right.
7: But that seemed like it was a much bigger situation. It was a lot to try to, like, I don't know. That's a lot of stuff that has to happen. And rarely does all that stuff play out publicly and then, like move for move in reality.
2: Right.
7: But then when so my thought was also, could they get LeBron if they didn't get AD?
2: Yeah.
7: And now it sort of seems like, well, if nobody's getting AD anyway, and to your point yesterday, you said, well, it's not like any of the other teams there are getting Anthony Davis, so why do the Warriors have to go get him if he's already saying he's moving? So the Warriors have now, I think, made it clear, hey, we're going to try to get you despite getting Anthony Davis, and we're not going to wait on the Davis thing. Players are flying off the board now. The Lakers are signing and making moves. They got Kessler.
2: Every white guy imaginable.
7: They got Colin Sexton, dude.
2: Dude, this Laker team is wider than when Jerry West played.
7: Yeah, that's impressive. That's really impressive. Very few of them American, though. Yeah, so that would be the difference,
2: true,
7: right?
2: That's true.
7: Don't forget Jerry
2: Walker West. Kessler getting traded for, what, 3 first-round picks a day?
7: I wonder West was losing finals hand over fist.
2: It wasn't all him.
7: No, I know.
2: By the way, I watched the documentary, Tortured Soul, Jerry West. I felt bad.
7: They were in the finals MVP in a loss.
2: Yeah, going, I think, 9 times, 1-8 in NBA finals, and then, of course, being depicted the way he was in a winning time.
7: Was he not happy about that?
2: Oh, no. He was pissed off
7: about that. What's funny is like, oh, dude, the guy who got the play being pissed off is pissed off about how they showed him being pissed off.
2: Exactly.
7: Like, that's...
2: He was known for being pissed off.
7: He was known for being a curmudgeon and like a hard-nosed, really...
2: But he was... The way they depicted him, I get it. It was also, it was a caricature. It was, you know, it was a show. It wasn't the real thing. I remember, you know, we debated it when Tom was doing the show, being like, should we put too much stock in this stuff not being accurate? Who cares? It was fun to watch.
7: Well, like, in a way, KBR, what's the worst depiction of an athlete or a character in a sports film of like a real person? Because I would say, are we going Art Howe, both of us? Because Art Howe in Moneyball, the way Philip Seymour Hoffman played him, like that's overwhelming. I know your dad's talked about that, Greg has. Yep. Almost everybody who knows Art Howe is like, that's nothing like how he was or how he treated the situation.
2: I would say that's up there.
7: Like that's a pretty bad, because he just comes off as a total... He's dissenting from everything that's happening. I'm like, this is kind of like Peyton Art Howe in a bad light.
2: They make him out to be like Mark Jackson. He cares about is his contract.
7: And he was a great... Yeah, I want to talk about my contract, Billy. And then they basically make it so they have to move Pena because he won't do what they want. I don't think any of that's true at all.
2: No. I would say
7: that's
2: in the conversation recently. Have you seen the movie Iron Claw?
7: Is that the one with
2: Zac Efron?
7: Yeah, dude.
2: And all the brothers that were wrestling in Texas.
7: Tell you what, that movie's a barrel of laughs.
2: No, yeah. But there's a guy that plays Ric Flair. Terrible portrayal.
7: Yeah, he fights Flair a couple of times, dude.
2: Absolutely
7: terrible. Yeah. I guess I don't know enough about Flair personally, but...
2: I've seen enough documentaries. I'm not like a wrestle historian by any means, but I knew Ric Flair, and that man was no Ric Flair.
7: I thought Hogan playing Thunderlips was a pretty good depiction of Thunderlips.
2: Okay,
7: the ultimate male versus the ultimate meatball.
2: Yeah, accurate of who Thunderlips was, yeah.
7: Rocky says to him when they announce him coming in, he goes, why are they carrying him? And Mick goes, he's walking. What do you say after this? We get a Polaroid. I like Tommy Lee Jones as Ty Cobb was always a pretty funny one.
2: You know what? Never got around to seeing that movie, but I need to.
7: Dude, I'm not joking. He's doing like, he's like sliding into second and he's like jumping off the ground and like a jump kick into guys at second base.
2: Yeah.
7: It's like Ty Cobb wasn't like, I know he was like sliding in hard, but I don't know if he was like leaving the ground and like doing like Karate Kid crane kicks. You know what I mean?
2: Did they capture him and how he felt about certain people?
7: You mean we talking about Little Rastus? The black mascot that Ty Cobb had like sleeping under his bed.
2: I remember you and I talking about this. Yeah,
7: people like he treated him very well. I was like, kind of.
2: Yeah, I don't know about that.
7: I don't know. Dude, that was a guy, Little Rastus. You can look him up in baseball history. He would get hired by like teams to be their mascot.
2: Yeah,
7: and teams would go on like losing streaks, and then they like fire him and write in the paper like Chicago White Sox have moved on from Little Rastus after a 1-4 weekend.
2: What's his fault?
7: Eddie Seacott gives up 6 in the second, and now Happy Felser's dropping
2: good
7: flies.
2: Good lord.
7: Now they're firing Rastus?
2: Poor kid.
7: Yeah, I know.
2: On an unrelated note, happy Bobby Bonilla Day.
7: Yeah, dude, how about that? The Mets just keeps
2: until,
7: getting worse.
2: Until 2035, man.
7: That's unbelievable. I mean, dude.
2: Better holiday. Bobby Bonilla Day or Blink 182 Day? That's the day as well.
7: Blink 182 Day?
2: Because it's the 182nd day of the year.
7: Did we do that?
2: Apparently.
7: So sometimes
2: I told Danny Dunn, let's do all Blink, and he was like, why today? Because it's Blink 182 Day.
7: We're really stressing this. This is how bad things are in the world. We're just like, we just need it. We're grasping onto anything.
2: There's a day every day, man.
7: We're grasping onto anything. Worst depictions of actual athletes or people in...
2: I would go movies. Art Howe and Ric Flair, yeah.
7: Art Howe and Rick. I'm putting Art Howe up there.
2: I've not seen Ty Cobb in the movie Cobb. I'm trying to think of more...
7: We can think more about it. 808-CAMBR, 415-808-5627, the number to call and to text. We are live from Harmonic Brewing in Thrive City, 5 o'clock kickoff for the U.S. men's national team against Bosnia. You can check it out here at Thrive City, a whole big party and watch party going on. Lots of places to watch here over by Harmonic. They got a big screen up outside. We've also got the big screen in the main plaza of Thrive City. Awesome place to be for what should be an electric evening. We'll talk more about that a little bit later. Plus, we've got Giants pregame coming up at 5:40 for a 6:40 first pitch. They've lost, who's counting? To the
2: eight D-backs. In a row?
7: Who's counting, man?
2: The history books.
7: Yeah, 8. 8's the number. All right.
2: Matching the 1977 Cubs. Good Lord.
7: Hey, Trevor McDonald. Today's the day.
2: Yeah, you think so?
7: I don't know. When we come on back, more on there's basically two options for the Dubs based on players who have flown off the board now. They brought back DeAnthony Melton, and now the options are get LeBron or be the same. Which one should they do? We'll talk about that next. Dirty Work on a Wednesday from Harmonic Brewing, only here on the Sports Leader.
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27: A better life with Dr. Sanjay Gupta.
28: You know, it's funny, when I think back to what the typical American dinner looked like when you and I were kids, there's usually some kind of meat featured at the center of the plate. Vegetables are there, but often thought of as a side dish. More and more, though, we are coming to realize that a plant-based diet, with little or no meat even, is going to be a healthier way to eat for just about everyone. New study out of the University of Hawaii Cancer Center found that eating a high-quality plant-rich diet that includes whole grains, vegetables, and fruits may prevent cognitive impairment even when people start that diet in their late 50s and 60s. Yeah, it's important to make sure you're getting enough protein, fats, complex carbohydrates. Just because you cut out or even cut back on meat, though, is not a license to eat whatever you want. Focus on eating whole, real foods. I'm Dr. Sanjay Gupta, helping you live a better life.
0: Faithful. 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
17: Dirty Work on a Wednesday afternoon. Adam Copeland, Depop, hanging out with you from Harmonic Brewing in Thrive City, where Thrive City is hosting a watch party tonight for the U.S. men's national team against Bosnia Herzegovina. Gets going at 5 o'clock. We'll be hanging with you on Dirty Work until 5:40 when the Giants get going. With pregame for game 3 against the Arizona Diamondbacks, still searching for their first win against the D-backs this year.
29: Yeah, I heard Murph this morning say that it's the first time the Giants have gone 0-8 against an opponent to start a season since 1977 against the Cubs.
17: Oh.
29: Mike Kruka was on the Cubs back then.
17: Even Krug never saw this dude as a Giant. Yeah. He's like, no, I remember when it happened against us. But not, I remember being the reason, but not having happened
29: well,
17: to me.
29: Well, he was smiling, saying, like, I had nothing to do with that.
17: Yeah, of course. I mean, that's multiple series you're losing to one team. Anyway, we're still on kind of LeBron watch right now as some other moves were made around the association today in free agency. Lakers actually signed Colin Sexton. Happened while Marcus Thompson was on with Mervin Marcus this morning. Quentin Grimes, also Sandro, how do you spell his last name?
29: Yeah, I'm not even going to pretend like I know.
17: Mamukesh Love.
29: Basically, once they figured out LeBron wasn't coming, they had a lot of moves planned.
17: I got to hear it, because I used to know, like, Nicholas Skidichvili. I could get that, you know what I mean? But I got to hear Mamukeshvili. I don't know. And they trade 2 first-round picks and 2 pick swaps to the Jazz for Walker Kessler. Him to an extension as well.
29: That's a good move.
17: $131 million extension.
29: I mean, that's a lot to give up for Walker Kessler, but the Lakers had an idea in mind of what they wanted to do once LeBron James left. So, you know, I don't think that they're, like, up in arms, to your point, Copes, yesterday, where I was like, you know, the Warriors are stealing LeBron James away from the Lakers. I don't think the Lakers view it that way. I think it's basically we're kind of planning for this.
17: Yeah.
29: And,
17: They sort of marked their future when they traded for Luka.
29: Exactly. Yeah. And, you know, we'll talk to Sam Amick at 350 today. He wrote about it during the season. Jeannie Buss had her problems with LeBron James. They were all ready to go. It was just like, okay, LeBron James pick up the slack once Austin Reeves and Luka Doncic are out with injuries in the postseason. Could he come back? And LeBron was like, nah, I'm not going to be your third wheel anymore. And they were like, you know what? That's fine with us, too.
17: Yeah. Nobody wants to be the third wheel.
29: I've been that guy.
17: Have you?
29: Oh, I shared an apartment with a couple.
17: Oh, dude, what?
29: Yeah.
17: How did that, for how long?
29: I love living in West Hollywood, but a year and a half. Or 2 years. 2 years.
17: Yeah, I remember when Danny told us in college he shared an apartment with shared a room with his roommate. He said, yeah,
29: he
17: walked in one time. They were just butt naked.
29: Yeah. What's the ding?
17: Yeah, Danny was like,
29: story?
17: You're right on, Danny. He's like, you nailed that one. Yeah, you hit the story on the head there. Dude, what was the biggest fallout of sharing with a couple? Because you're right, that's a tough deal. Like, did you all move in together, or did you move in with your buddy and then she moved in?
29: I left a situation where I was living with all my buddies and then their significant others came over once COVID happened. And yeah, I was like, they got to start paying rent here.
17: Wait, so how many other people were in the house?
29: In the house in Burbank, it was a total of five people.
17: So you had, there was a guy, it was three guys originally.
29: Yeah.
17: And then two of the guys paired up, and then you were the fifth wheel.
29: Yep, basically. Not to mention my buddy's fiance was living with us too. It was terrible.
17: I think I'd rather be the fifth than the third because at least there's more to go around.
29: Well, actually, you know what? I shouldn't say terrible. They're great people, but at the same time, like it was COVID, people were alone, so I was good to be around people. But at the same time, a lot of couples. Then I moved in with a couple, and I would say the biggest problem. Was then they would just invite people unannounced, like other couples having a party.
17: You come home and I'm like
29: I guess I gotta leave, huh?
17: Yeah, dude. You come home and they're having a couples dinner and they're like, well, I mean, we don't really have a. It's really an eight person game.
29: Yeah, exactly.
17: It's really a game for six people. We don't want to mess up.
29: Yeah, you haven't read the book in our book club, so it's probably best you leave. And I was like, oh, okay, so just watch sports because I'm that guy, huh?
17: That's good, dude. That's pretty fantastic. I guess I'll watch another America's game on my laptop. Guess I can figure out some more scores from the 70s.
29: So accurate.
17: Yeah, dude,
29: so
17: that's accurate. That's pretty funny. Yeah. So LeBron is still out there. The Warriors did announce a move today. Anthony Melton coming back. And this is what I was saying before the break is the only options here are now kind of running back with the same squad you had last year, minus a healthy Moses Moody and Jimmy Butler to start the season, and really for a big chunk of the season, or sign LeBron and really hope that changes your fortunes. I don't know how much just LeBron does. The Anthony Davis prospect with LeBron was the thing that was really tantalizing. I mean, again, I still think LeBron's a better option than anything else out there.
29: It's the only option.
17: Yeah, I mean, agreed. I just, what is the best possible starting lineup based on the cards that are available to the Warriors right now? Right? Because what I'm getting at is, if we're going to count out the Davis trade, that's maybe the Warriors will approach that later, but they're saying now, hey, we need to know from LeBron he's coming.
29: And that's more than fair.
17: Which I agree, because they're like, we're not going to go commit to Davis or try our hardest to get Davis if you're not even here. If you're here, we'll do everything we can to make sure this thing works. But you have our word on that, and I think they've got equity in that realm. Save LeBron having experienced it, Draymond's experienced it,
29: right.
17: And Draymond can speak for that, and Clutch Sports knows that on the Draymond front. So, if the Warriors decide that's a path they really want to go down, they're interested, I think, if LeBron says yes, but they can't do that, and I agree with that until he agrees.
29: 100%.
17: So what's the best possible lineup? If they land LeBron, are we looking at Melton as the starting two guard?
29: I think so.
17: I mean,
29: Pod's, pretty good player, and we'll see about his future, getting extension and everything, but inconsistent as well. And I think that you saw DeAnthony Melton, when he's healthy, can be very effective. So, yeah, I think it's Steph Curry. I think it's DeAnthony Melton. I think it's LeBron James. We're going with the assumption that AD's not coming, or he is coming in this scenario, Copes?
17: I'm saying he's not. I'm saying what's available to them right now. Right? AD's not available. They just have to go convince.
29: Well,
17: that's what I'm saying. They can't just sign him. It's not up to them. So
29: the best possible lineup, would be later on in the season, but it would be with Steph, Melton, LeBron, Jimmy Butler, and Porzingis as the five.
17: And then Draymond coming off the bench.
29: Yep.
17: Yeah, and probably closing games.
29: Yes, and Draymond would probably be that guy until Jimmy Butler's healthy, but yes.
17: The question I have, and this is the issue that I have to start the season, is there enough scoring? That's the thing about
29: DeAnthony shooting on the Warriors.
17: It's the thing about DeAnthony Melton coming back, and Marcus Thompson is saying this. I think Sam Amick had said it yesterday with JD and Silver, was like, if you go and get a guy like Sexton, and I think Monty Poole told us this the other day with Rod, but Colin Sexton, I know now he's a Laker, or Anthony Simons was the other name, right?
29: Yep.
17: That was out there.
29: Still available.
17: Both guys are guys who can go get a bucket. Great guys to put next to Steph who can score, but they're not enough on the defensive end, which is why we were talking kind of Frankensteining that position together. Could you have a scoring two in Simons, which would be awesome, and you've got a defensive two in a guy like Melton, who can also score as well, but is not the same type of offensive weapon, but is a much better defender. I like the Simons move alongside Melton, and I would love if they made that happen. I'm not sure they can make that happen until they know what the deal is with LeBron, and that's what I think is sort of frustratingly holding some of this stuff up.
29: Well, reportedly, they also have ideas in mind once they get LeBron that doesn't pertain to Anthony Davis. So, at this point, everything that's been reported, Mark Spears and Sam Amick saying that the pipe dream of Anthony Davis, or the grand plan they're calling, is not realistic because the Wizards don't want to trade him away, and also the Warriors just don't want to do that right now. Now, Ramona Shelburne was on ESPN yesterday saying that basically they want assurances from LeBron James that he's coming here before they start engaging in trade conversations with Anthony Davis.
17: Do we have that sound? Do we have Ramona Shelburne?
29: I believe we do. Do we have that, Danny?
17: Danny, here's Ramona Shelburne. talking here. Let me set this up correctly for you. Here's
29: wanting a commitment.
17: Yeah, talking about the Warriors, how they want to go about this, their order of operations. They want to know LeBron's coming before anything else.
1: LeBron's had multiple opportunities to go there, and so let's see if this will be the one. But from what I understand, this is a sequencing issue. They would want a commitment from LeBron James before they would go make a move for somebody like Anthony Davis. And as I understand it now, there haven't been any substantive conversations between the Warriors and the Washington Wizards about Anthony Davis yet. I'm going to just say yet, but I think that's important because Anthony Davis obviously would be looking for a long-term deal here. This would not be just for the 2 years on his contract. So far, everybody's on a two-year plan with the Warriors. Steph Curry's under contract for one more year. He's expected to do an extension. Steve Kerr just signed up for a short window.
9: 2 years.
1: And so if you're going to extend Anthony Davis or you're going to pursue him in a trade, you have to be willing to extend him further. And so that's where I think this gets a little tricky.
29: Yeah, and that's where I'm hesitant because I'm fine with Anthony Davis. He's a little too injury-prone for my liking, but if it's going to be where we have to give him a max deal, I don't love that at 33 years old. And I don't love mortgaging the future for him, too. Like, this plan is great because it's so short-term with everything. Steph Curry's only going to be here for 3 more years. Draymond Green, 3 more years. LeBron James, we'll see how long it's going to be. If you get Anthony Davis, that's kind of your future, and I don't love that.
17: I don't care. Again, I don't care. The future is irrelevant. The right now is the only important thing. And if you can get him for right now, again, I'm like, dude, yeah, it might hamstring you, but what else would you be spending the money on?
29: Well, you know what?
17: You know what I mean? Like, we don't even know what the future holds. So I'm like, why are we going to get upset about a contract that, yeah, it will probably age poorly,
29: yeah,
17: but if you can get him right now and have this unit right now, and again, if you go to a conference final or you go to the finals even, it's worth that, and then you deal with that later on. But
29: yeah,
17: I'd cross that bridge when you get there. I'd say if you can get him, you negotiate that deal, and then you work it out. You figure it out later.
29: But are you really doing it for Anthony Davis? Or
17: no, you're doing it for Steph, and you're doing it for LeBron.
29: Exactly. Okay.
17: You're doing it for the team. You think that yeah. I mean, again, he would help you. This isn't like a deadweight contract.
29: No, he definitely would, but then I want to see how conversations go with the Wizards where – are you going to budge on certain things? And also, like, can Anthony Davis play his hand a little bit, too? Be like, I refuse to sign an extension with the Wizards. I want to play with you guys.
17: Yeah, he can't. That's what I'm saying is I think that's why the Warriors have to make this happen first. Because they're like, if we get LeBron, it's also more enticing to Anthony Davis.
29: Yeah.
17: Not that he doesn't want to leave Washington, but he'd probably be open to going other places as well.
29: Right.
17: But if he's like, hey, I can go back to California. I was in Los Angeles. I like playing with LeBron. That'd be great. I played on the Olympic team with Steph Curry and these guys. Like, if he just, like, he then gets to make the decision of what that team looks like.
29: Yeah.
17: Instead, he's like, am I going to force my way there and not really know who else is there? Like, instead, it's a complete unit. If you've got LeBron, then he's like, well, I'm not signing an extension, which is exactly what he did in New Orleans to force his way to the Lakers.
29: Exactly.
17: He sat out and then was like, I'm not playing.
29: Okay, so if I'm the Warriors, I tell LeBron, we will try to make this happen for you. But if not, that can't be the end-all, be-all. That can't be a deal-breaker for you. Do you really want to be here with Steph and Draymond?
17: Well, here's the question I have. If the Warriors do not end up with Anthony Davis, and right now they won't have him if they agree to terms with LeBron, do the Warriors, as currently constructed, offer LeBron as much as Cleveland or Miami can offer him in terms of an opportunity to win and enjoy himself? We know about the distance to home in L.A. and all that,
29: yeah,
17: but when I'm talking basketball nuts and bolts, we know this team needs him, I think, more than he needs them. I just think it's a tantalizing opportunity, and I'm saying that from a fan standpoint. Can Miami offer him what Cleveland's going to offer him? We'll talk about that next. Do they have more to offer than what Golden State does as presently constructed? 808-KMBR, 415-808-5627, the number to call and text. By the way, I was asking for worst depictions of athletes in movies. I forget what brought that up, why we started talking that.
29: Because we were talking, what were we talking about?
17: Because at first I started with Moneyball.
29: Yeah.
17: With Art Howe. I forget how we got off on the topic.
29: Ty Cobb and then Iron Claw. Yeah. I had one. Bronny James in Space Jam 2. It's not even Bronny James.
17: It's not even him. Dude, also somebody else checked in and said on the Golden State Lumber and Showroom text line at 808-KMBR, John Goodman as Babe Ruth was one of the worst ones.
29: I watched that movie for about half an hour and turned it off.
17: That's not a very good one.
29: No.
17: Yeah, John Goodman playing the Babe was not a good one. 510 says, dude, don't forget about Abe Lincoln killing vampires. That was a weird biopic. That says Van in the 510.
29: Yeah,
17: Abe Lincoln, vampire killer. Yeah, dude.
29: I enjoyed that more than the Daniel Day-Lewis movie, I'll admit.
17: Freeing the slaves and taking down dudes with garlic and silver bullets. Yeah. Or silver bullet werewolves.
29: Abraham Lincoln Vampire Hunter.
17: I think it's wooden stakes, garlic.
29: Yeah.
17: Holy water will get a vampire, too.
29: That is true.
17: 808 KMBR, are you prepared? We'll take a quick break. When we come back, can the Warriors offer as much as Cleveland or Miami? We are live from Harmonic Brewing in Thrive City, getting ready for the U.S. men's national team, taking on the Bosnia-Herzegovina national team in the round of 32. It's not happening at Chase, but there is a watch party. Come on by and hang out.
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27: A better life with Dr. Sanjay Gupta.
28: 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This is a great thing short term, but long term it can lead to serious and even chronic aches and pains. 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Try to figure out why it's happening and how you can correct it. Strength and conditioning specialist Dana Santa says, performing exercises at a deliberate tempo makes it easier to notice when the wrong muscles are taking over, and also gives the intended muscles a chance to engage before that compensation kicks in. Dana suggests that starting with primary movement patterns such as squatting, hinging, pushing, pulling, rotating, and core can help make compensation easiest to identify and to address. I'm Dr. Sanjay Gupta, helping you live a better life.
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17: Dirty Work with you live from Harmonic Brewing in Thrive City. U.S. Men's National Team against Bosnia tonight from Levi Stadium at 5 p.m. and a big watch party going down here at Thrive City. Come on by, hang out, have some food, have some beer, root on the U.S. men's national team as they look to make it to the round of 16. They'll play the winner. Well, the winner of that game, USA and Bosnia, will play the winner of Senegal and Belgium. Ooh. And Senegal now in the 76th minute up 2-0 over Belgium. That's the current score there. So they hold on for the next 13 minutes and change. They will advance to the round of 16. All right, we got to get into a little bit more on what's going on with the LeBron watch. And this is what basically everybody in the NBA is paying attention to. The biggest name and biggest story in the league for the last 20-plus years, LeBron James.
29: I'd say the
17: biggest
29: story in sports right now, but yeah.
17: Yeah, I mean, it's the only thing really to watch in terms of NBA free agency. We could talk about how the Sharks might have added, like, three or four starters today.
2: Yeah.
17: By the way, Mike Greer working his ass off right now, spending money, getting defensemen, getting tougher, getting leadership, getting veterans. Couple of contracts it looks like people are maybe questionable about. I don't know enough about the NHL cap, but looks like they've signed a couple of different guys that are going to make a huge difference. Acquired Darnell Nurse in a trade,
2: okay.
17: Right-handed defenseman. They've also got Jacob Trouba, another guy they got to a four-year contract, $8.25 million annually. He's been a captain before. He's played in big markets. He's got a reputation of being a leader. And then also Mason Marchment, which some people are saying is the signing of the day. 5 years, $6.75 million annually, 19 goals and 45 points between Seattle and Columbus. He's 6'5", 212. They say he's nasty to play against. He drives possession. He creates chaos. And really, one of the things that really like hurt the Sharks last year late in games is, and late in the season, was their toughness.
2: Yeah.
17: I mean, you knew they could come back, and they had a lot of speed. They had a lot of youth. But these are key development years for guys like Macklin Celebrini, Will Smith, Michael Misa. They just, of course, draft Stenberg. You've got a bunch of young guys. You don't now have to put guys like Dickinson in impossible situations. And seemingly, you've got some vets who will be here through the development period for these young guys before they can take over a clubhouse, or a locker room, I should say. But these are all incredible moves after an incredible draft, seemingly, for Greer. And I know some people are upset about some of the cap stuff or some of the contracts handed out, but I like signing guys with attitude. I like having big personalities, especially when you're trying to develop some of the best young talent. You need dudes who can lead the way and show what it's like to play in big markets, like in New York, like you've seen some of these guys to play in the Stanley Cup playoffs, and who can be a steady hand in the room when their backs are against the wall down the stretch. And so these all look like positive ads. These are the types of ads you bring in when you start to put together the young pieces.
29: I know we usually do our GM rankings across the Bay Area, and Mike Greer's, you know, rarely mentioned, but I got to say right now, he is just cooking this offseason. So, yes, we give a ton of credit to John Lynch and Mike Dunleavy Jr., and we give a lot of criticism towards Buster Posey these days. But Mike Greer, I think, by far is the best Bay Area executive out there right now.
17: Yeah, I think we're beyond. I think it's pretty clear the way they've approached this offseason with free agents for the Sharks. It's beyond time to tank and wait, or time to just develop and wait and see. It's now like
2: it's
17: feeling like, hey, it's time to win some games.
2: It's time to go.
17: And based on these moves,
2: the Sharks, yeah.
17: Like, and I think the attraction to that is you see some of these other vets signing. They're like, dude, I want to play with that guy. I see what they're doing. Right. And you can be a leader, and you can be a guy who helps this team take the next step forward. Rich Aurelia talked to us a bunch about that with the 08 and 09 Giants. He and Randy Wynn and getting to play with Sergio Romo and Lincecum and Bumgarner and Kane, all these young guys that are coming up, and Buster at that time. And you really sort of set the tone and set the stage and help usher them into the next era. But these guys are a part of this. So get to know your brand-new San Jose Sharks. Eric Comrie, I think, is the other one that they signed. He's a vet, two-year deal. Not a sexy move, they're saying, but some depth that he's going to add. So
2: right.
17: Let's get back into what's going on with LeBron. Hey, we just want to shout out my dude Mikey Greer. Getting it done.
2: Doing his thing, man.
17: I don't know if Rick Tittle would appreciate me calling him Mikey Greer.
2: Why not?
17: Because he got really upset.
2: Oh, Bobby Melvin?
17: He told us a story about Bobby Melvin.
2: Yeah, he loves that story.
17: One of the commissioners said that. I think it was maybe Seelig said, what are you talking about? I love Bobby Melvin. He's like, first of all, who the hell's Bobby Melvin?
2: Yeah. Well, tomorrow, I think Rick's going to join us. I'll call him Ricky Tittle tomorrow.
17: All right, Ricky Tittle, that's good. All right, let's get back into it here. Do you believe Cleveland can offer more to LeBron? Not more for LeBron, not money. They say it's all about happiness now, but who offers LeBron the best opportunity? Is it Miami? Is it Cleveland or the Warriors? How would you rank it? Because I don't know as presently.
2: For what?
17: For success. I mean, happiness has got to mean competing this year.
2: Uh-huh.
17: But, I mean, we don't know what the personal element is. I'm talking on a basketball level.
2: Okay.
17: Where's the best fit, and who offers the most?
2: The team that could offer the most success for LeBron James is the San Antonio Spurs or the Denver Nuggets. Those teams are in win-now mode to get a championship. The Miami Heat, I think, are a year away. I think the Cleveland Cavaliers have a lot to work on. They were there in the Eastern Conference Finals, but Boston just loaded up this morning, getting Mitchell Robinson and Mike Connolly. I think that, yes, on a basketball level to compete this season, I think the Miami Heat and Cleveland Cavaliers can offer a little bit more than the Warriors. But honestly, it's the same situation as the Lakers, if you think about it. He could have stayed in L.A. and tried to win a championship with Luka Doncic, a lot of young guys around him. It's the same thing with the Miami Heat. It's the same thing with the Cleveland Cavaliers. What LeBron James wants, I keep hearing this over and over and over again, is happiness.
17: Yeah. The makeup of the team structure is different, just based on the ages and whatnot.
2: Yeah, exactly. But, you know, I heard it last night, Kendrick Perkins, in his analysis of this whole thing, saying, like, LeBron James hasn't been happy since he won the Olympics 2 years ago. And if that's the case, then this is the place to come to. And we heard it 10 years ago when Kevin Durant was leaving the
3: yeah, pull your mic up a little bit, dude. Oh, I think we're all hearing it, dude. There Sorry, we go, bad. Bro. I wasn't gonna do it. I wasn't gonna call you. I was like, forget it. He's rolling.
4: But my bad.
3: It sounded. I mean, from what we could hear, it sounded good.
2: Okay.
3: What you were saying. Yeah.
2: So back from the top.
3: Yeah, dude. So you saying LeBron said he hasn't been happy? Is that what he said? I haven't been happy since.
2: No. Kendrick Perkins said that.
3: Kendrick Perkins.
2: And Perkins knows him. You know, with
3: well, he's the guy to be believed.
2: Well, yes and no, but
3: Kendrick Perkins.
2: He was part of those Cavs teams.
3: Yeah, he does know.
2: He does know LeBron, but I don't think he knows him that intimately to know that detail. But, yeah, I mean, I think that LeBron James was put off by Luka Doncic joining the Lakers, and it felt like his opinion wasn't valued as much in the past. But when it comes to being appreciated, being respected, that's something the Warriors can offer more than what these other teams can. Like, let's be honest, he goes to Miami. Okay, it's LeBron James, but Giannis is the guy.
3: Yeah.
2: In Cleveland, yes, he's coming home, but Donovan Mitchell is going to be the guy that's going to lead them to the championship. With the Warriors, yes, Steph Curry's always, always number one. But Steph's willing to put the ego in the back seat and let LeBron James come along for the ride. Same thing with Kevin Durant 10 years ago. And the reason Kevin Durant joined the Warriors was, yes, to win a championship, but he wanted his own happiness. And in the end, he couldn't find it. Klay Thompson couldn't find it either, and that was a whole another thing. But if it's all about being respected and playing with guys on the same level of a basketball career and life, I think the Warriors have so much leverage here. And I think that, yes, I heard JD and Greg Silver talking about it. Steph needs LeBron James, but in a way, LeBron James does need Steph Curry, too. He can go to these other teams, but I don't think he's going to be as happy. I think the best place for him to go to is the Golden State Warriors because he has respect for Steph Curry, he has respect for Draymond Green, he has respect for Steve Kerr, and they're all in the same stage of life together. I think that matters more than, you know, playing with the Miami Heat, because like, that's such a weird situation to me, like patching things up with Pat Riles from back in the day. And
3: maybe playing for Spo and a guy he knows
2: and
3: all that.
2: I think it's a different feel where he was the savior for both those franchises. He put in times with both of those teams. With the Warriors, it's something different where I'm finally ending my career with joy. We kept talking about it all. Like there was a point in time where Kevin Durant valued playing with joy. Steve Kerr needed to find that joy again coaching. I think LeBron James needs to find his joy playing basketball again with Steph Curry.
3: Yeah, well, I think the difference that the Warriors offer in terms of the happiness is, and again, this is all person to person and what it is that he's really looking for. But if you look at like what the Warriors offer as a product on the court, they offer the best individual player of any of those teams, and that's Steph Curry, right?
2: Yeah.
3: Like Giannis is going to go to the Hall of Fame and he's won a title, but I don't think anybody would argue with you in saying that Steph is a better overall player than Giannis is, though a much different style player, and maybe Giannis better in terms of building around for right now because of his age and the future that he has. But in terms of the combustibility and still being the leading scorer on a team, Steph can still be, I think, the best player on a championship team. I don't know that LeBron can, so that's what we're talking about in joining them together, but nobody does it by themselves. In thinking about what the Warriors offer, they offer Steve Kerr, which is somebody LeBron has played for in the Olympics.
4: And respect.
3: And I think that to your point about the stage of their lives, I think Steve Kerr understands that to a different tune than other coaches and understands what guys need. And because he's managing other players in the same stages of their career at the same level in Draymond and Steph, I think you're right in that he understands when a guy's got to miss a practice or when a guy's got to not be a part of some specific thing. Not that LeBron's not a team player. I'm just like, if you take LeBron, these are the things that come with it. And Warrior fans can be upset about that and say, I want a guy who's going to yada, yada. Barry Bonds wasn't in the team picture for like a decade with the Giants. Were we pissed? Nah, dude, I don't have to be his teammate.
4: Yeah.
3: I just got to make sure he shows up and hits balls into the water, right? So as long as LeBron's posting, who gives a damn what he's doing in terms of the relationship of the team? But I don't think that falters all that much. I think everybody knows what comes with that. Here's the other thing. He goes to Miami. That's a much bigger, different story. Because now it's certainly an expectation. It's also, Spoelstra's a different attitude guy, as is Pat Riley, who's involved in a different way. It's also somewhere you've been before. You talk about being respected. Isn't LeBron's status in Miami just kind of cemented?
2: Of course.
3: Does he want to pick up that again? Does he want to go back and do that?
2: Seems like it applies to Cleveland.
3: He's already done it. That's my next thing. He's already done that in Cleveland twice, right?
2: Yep.
3: He said he was going to win when he came back and he brought them one. Does he feel like that's the way to go out? Like, I've done what I could do there. Is there anything else to add? So the question is, legacy-wise, does it give you anything else? He'd be four titles in four places. I don't think they win it. I'm not saying that's the chance, but it would be another unique element.
2: Yeah.
3: There'd be the element of Steve Kerr. There's also the added element of, there's a lot of noise around this team, of course, because anywhere he goes, there would be. But there's a different level of expectation or lack thereof from this fan base, right? You don't have equity built up with them already. We're just kind of throwing it out there saying, hey, maybe this will work. Anything you bring us is a positive, kind of in the way we looked at Kevin Durant until things soured. So
4: right.
3: I think, you know, Is the best basketball team here? Probably not in terms of the talent around him. Could he make this the best team relative to the other three? I think so. And I think in general, based on who's at the helm, the noise or lack thereof that would be around it relative to Cleveland and everybody he knows, Miami, where he's been before, this would be a new chapter and a way to finish it.
29: 100%. And I think that also, I don't discount all these reports that LeBron James wants to play meaningful basketball. How much have we heard Steph Curry say that over and over and over again? I think there's a connection there. And I think that I heard earlier on with Silver and JD, Dan Wokey, who covered LeBron James with the Lakers for 8 years, saying there's a difference between meaningful basketball and competitive basketball. And I think Draymond Green have acknowledged that on TNT like a month ago when he was doing the pregame stuff for them, saying like, we are at the point of our careers right now where we want to be competitive, but maybe championships are not going to be there for us. But we still want to play meaningful basketball. We still want to be a competitive team. I think that LeBron James wants to do the same thing. Like, they've already cemented their legacies. It's not about that. It's about, you know, ending on a high note, ending with guys that you like being around. And as I keep saying this over and over again, but guys are in the same stage of life as you. So I think that, yes, the Warriors can try to get Anthony Davis, but I think also Steph Curry and Draymond

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1: Any other sporting events ever take place in the Bay Area? I'm talking Super Bowls. I'm talking Game 7s. Does this take the cake? We'll talk about that next. 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
2: That's absurd. I love Bobby Melvin. 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First of all, who's Bobby Melvin?
3: Coming up tomorrow at 10 on Papa and Silver.
4: We'll have Dieter Kurtenbach in for Papa, and we'll see if the Giants could avoid being swept for a third time by the Diamondbacks this season. Of course, LeBron watch continues around the country. And speaking of the country, did Team USA get to the round of 16 by getting past Bosnia and Herzegovina? We'll take a look at all of it, and Tim, don't forget to clean the turtle tank.
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21: Everyone poops. It's not just the name of a classic potty training book. It's a universal truth. Even though everyone does it, almost no one wants to talk about it. Dr. Tricia Pasricha wants to change that. She's the author of a new book. It's called You've Been Pooping All Wrong. And she says there are three critical P's of pooping. The first is propulsion.

0: compulsion. 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I'm Dr. Sanjay Gupta, helping you live a better life.
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4: Dirty Work on a Wednesday afternoon. 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
5: Oh, yeah.
4: Starting at 5 o'clock for U.S. Men's National Team against Bosnia. 2-2 right now in stoppage time into the 96th minute between Senegal and Belgium. It was 2-0 Senegal into, like, what was it, the 78th, 80th minute. I didn't see when the first goal was scored.
5: Right, at the end.
4: Belgium scores twice there. And so we could be looking at extra time. Just
5: a
4: about
5: PK
4: another
5: action?
4: Well, you got extra time first. You get 2 15-minute halves for extra time. And then if it's tied after that, you move on to penalties. But there is like an overtime period.
5: Right.
4: Halves, so another 30 minutes potentially if this one holds for the next minute and a half or so of stoppage time. Should tell you that Dirty Work is sponsored by Redwood Credit Union for you, for community, for 75 years. 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Is it outrageous to call this the biggest sporting event to ever take place in the Bay Area? Like, I guess it depends on what you gauge as the biggest, right? Like, and I mean this in terms of, like, hosting an event, and this is getting, like, very specific, I guess, to make this argument work, but it's not about, like, were you at that game where something incredible happened? Like, August 7th, 2007, I believe is the date, when Barry hit 756 off of Mike Bassick of the Nationals. I was at that game. It was a Tuesday night against the Nats, who were like the bottom feeders of the league.
5: Right.
4: We knew the Giants were going to the playoffs that year. Barry's chugging towards 756. Like, yeah, that was a huge event, huge moment to be at. That's a cool game. But that's not the same as, like, hosting the Super Bowl, hosting the NBA All-Star game. And you can go back and look, and sometimes events mean more in hindsight. Like, for example, when Oakland hosted the All-Star game in 2000.
5: Yeah, that meant something.
4: That's the honey dip. That's the dunk contest with Vince Carter going into the hoop with a honey dip dunk. So, I mean, there's all sorts of moments like that where you're like, what a cool historic moment. Ichiro in the All-Star game in 07. But in terms of, like, of anything that's global is going to have a lot of eyeballs on it. But the thing I would argue is that whether you're a fan of the World Cup or a soccer fan in general or not, or you follow it outside of international Olympic or World Cup play, like, it is the biggest game in the world. And also, I don't think there's much argument that it's the biggest sporting event in the world outside of the Olympics.
5: Yeah.
4: Right? Because it's one sport. It's now 48 countries are in it, so it's even more inclusive, and it's not going to get smaller. So, like, I don't have a problem saying they're hosting this event. This game is the biggest event hosted in Bay Area sports history. Super Bowl's up there, but also it's tough when it's a neutral site game for two teams that I don't really care about. Like, if the Niners had made the Super Bowl, we'd probably talk about it like, yeah, dude, they hosted one in the way that Tampa hosted Tom Brady. But, like, did anybody here care all that much that the game was here or just that there was a bunch of fanfare and events around it? Kind of like the All-Star game a couple of years ago, right? So I'm going to go, yeah. Because if the Olympics were here, I'd say it was probably the Olympics. I'd probably put the Olympics above this.
5: Yeah, I mean,
4: but LA's got that next year.
5: I guess you would have to say in the conversation, the Niners winning the Super Bowl 19 at Stanford Stadium over the Miami Dolphins. That's probably the biggest NFL game that's ever been played in the Bay Area when it comes to, you know, the ramifications of a local team.
4: For the fans.
5: Yeah, exactly.
4: Right. But Game 7, Warriors.
5: Warriors and Cavs, Game 7.
4: That's pretty incredible.
5: That's the biggest basketball game ever played here in the Bay Area.
4: This is bigger than that.
5: Yeah, I think on a international level, absolutely. And the fact that Team USA is involved, yeah, that adds to the conversation. So the Super Bowl's huge. It's becoming an international event, but it's not like the World Cup, and this happens, you know, every 4 years. So, yeah, I would say I'm not well versed in the history of World Cup and you know the you know everything around it, but yes, I would say today is probably the biggest Bay Area sporting event just because of Team USA playing in it and the world watching.
4: 808-KMBR, 415-808-5627 is the number to call and text. Can you make a case for a better sporting event or a bigger sporting event than this? Like, I don't
5: and
4: know
5: on a local level, like, people care about Team USA being in the game.
4: Part of it, that's the thing, too, is I wouldn't have said this if it weren't group stage and if it weren't an elimination round game, right? Because it's round of 32. And I wouldn't be saying it if it were anybody else, right? Like, we did have group stage games here. That was cool.
5: Yeah.
4: But it didn't carry the same weight to everybody else here.
5: No,
4: we're doing a watch party here at Chase Center in Thrive City because people are coming out in droves to watch this stuff. The Juneteenth game was a lot of fun. The Friday game, that was awesome.
5: Yes.
4: I was pretty incredible to get that game. And Freeman scoring in that one, the header. But the group stage is different. If it's win or go home, soccer doesn't mean as much here. But the global meaning of this game. I mean, they win this one, they advance as far as they ever have in history to the round of 16 with a chance to play for a shot at the quarterfinal, and it would be against either Senegal or Belgium. So, yeah, I can't make a case really for anything bigger.
5: Yeah.
4: Unless you're doing a world championship boxing match.
5: I'm just seeing on the text, like, people saying, like, Battle of the Bay. Like, yeah, like, that was fun locally for us with, you know, the A's and the Giants or Raiders and Niners back in the day.
4: By the way, great memories of Battle of the Bay, everybody. You know what I mean? It's really sick when they had that 10-day layoff for the earthquake that happened.
5: Yeah.
4: Who was that big for besides the Bay Area? Right? Like, that's, like...
5: But isn't that the whole point of the conversation? Like, is it more so the biggest Bay Area sporting event that impacted us locally, or event that happened here that impacted, I guess, the globe?
4: 415 says, no, it's only the round of 32. Okay, then what's the biggest sporting event ever held in the Bay Area's history? The thing that loses some juice for me is Super Bowl 19 at Stanford. And I mean, I'm like, ugh.
5: That's still the Bay Area.
4: That's
5: though.
4: Pretty big, but it's like, yeah. No, I'm not saying it's not the Bay. I'm just saying the venue for it is like not... It's not like, I mean, and now it's at Levi. It's at least at an NFL stadium.
5: I mean, I would definitely say the 89 World Series. Yes, that probably.
4: You have that. Of course, your team went, but it's like.
5: But it happened locally here, like, you know, between the two stadiums and.
4: But again, that was about the two teams in it. This is about the team in it and the magnitude for what this tournament means
5: globally. As far as biggest, yes, I think today is. But as far as the one that has the biggest impact locally, I would say the 89 World Series.
4: 916 says World Cup 94 Stanford Stadium USA against Brazil.
5: Okay.
4: That was on the 4th of July, and they lost that game, right? I'm almost certain. First Texas ever, this person ever sent in. 707 says, didn't the Bay Area host the America's Cup sailing? Yeah, they did. A couple of times, I think. Certainly once. I remember watching that. That was tough to, like... I mean, again, that's a sport where I watched it like the Olympics trying to figure out what was happening.
5: Right.
4: I was like, I only paid attention because it was here. Like, whereas the World Cup, I paid attention for many years, no matter where it is, and people do. I don't think America's Cup sailing.
5: Yeah.
4: I mean, anything where you got to be like a, I don't know, super rich to get into it is not really a sport that, like, grabs me.
5: No, probably
4: not. You know what
5: I
4: mean? I wasn't
5: And most people, honestly.
4: Yeah, dude. Like, where did he sail? He sailed at Yale. Oh, man, really? He sailed at Yale. Is that right?
5: He got a scholarship sailing?
4: Yeah, he rode at Harvard. I'm just like, you know, I can't relate to that.
5: So what did Murph and Marcus say? Do they think it's the biggest sporting event in the Bay Area?
4: I think Murph took it. I'm sure Murph was going something 49ers. I just know they were talking about it. Like, again, if you were at the catch, Tom Brady's at the catch and Dwight Clark.
5: But you didn't know it was going
4: to
5: happen.
4: It's the NFC Championship and a chance to knock off the Cowboys.
5: Yes, that was huge. Yes.
4: But in the grand scheme of it meant something more because it happened, right? If they lose that game, again, that's huge for Niner fans here.
5: Right.
4: A whole segment of fans here who were Raider fans who didn't give a damn about that happening.
5: Right.
4: I mean, not for long. They were getting ready to move.
5: Yeah.
4: Down to like the next year, right? That year? Following season?
5: We're talking 94. Yeah, they were in L.A. They moved back to Oakland, yeah.
4: No, I mean, when they first moved to L.A., though, what year did they go?
5: Oh, they went in 1982.
4: There you go, the following season.
5: Yeah, you're right.
4: What I'm saying, after the catch. Yeah, it's the biggest game in the world.
5: Okay, I'll say this. It's the biggest global event that's happening sporting-wise here in the Bay Area. But, like, yes, there's been bigger events.
4: Is it going to mean the most? Like, no?
5: No, it won't. No, it won't.
4: If they lose, we'll all like, be like, nah, that wasn't that big.
5: Exactly. It's fun today, but let's be honest. Sports fans remember the 1989 World Series. Series more. The 49ers taking the ass, the Miami Dolphins, Super Bowl 19, Game 7, unfortunately, with the Warriors losing to the Cavaliers. Everything we mentioned, like, yes, Barry Bonds, and the events you didn't know that was going to happen. Like, yes, the 1981 NFC Championship game, huge between the Cowboys and 49ers, but no one knew that Dwight Clark was going to catch the touchdown at the very end.
4: No, of course not. It's the way it all ends. You know, it's the way it goes down. I mean, the Giants winning the pennant in 2002 would have been a cool one to be at, but you're hosting a game five.
5: Exactly.
4: The NLCS.
5: Exactly. Is all
4: it is. So, and this is different, too, because it's about places being awarded the right to host
5: right.
4: the World Cup, right? Like, it's a three-country host system. Just worked out this way, where they get to play in the Bay Area. They'll play elsewhere if they win this one. They've already played in L.A., but L.A.'s got the Olympics. They've already had the Olympics, and they're getting them again.
5: And they're getting the Super Bowl this year,
4: Would
5: too.
4: You do Olympics and the Super Bowl again this year?
5: Yep.
4: Are they hosting a bowl? Are the Rams? Well, who's the host team? Is it Rams or Chargers?
5: might be the two of them.
4: What are the chances we see a Rams in L.A. Super Bowl?
5: Very high.
4: You think so?
5: I think so.
4: Best team in the NFL.
5: I know. Jack Loader's scoffing at me, but like, tell me otherwise right now.
4: I mean, it's football. A lot can happen.
5: I remember I was here a couple of months ago saying the most likely thing to happen between the Niners, the Warriors, and the Giants is the Niners win the NFC West. And then what else? The Giants finishing third in the NOS?
4: Yeah, we asked what would the most likely scenario to be. The Sharks have like six games left. We were like, Sharks make the playoffs. Dubs get in out of the play-in into the playoffs. We're sitting right here.
5: Yep.
4: We said Niners win the West or Giants finish at least third in the NL West. And we said that was the... Did we say the Giants finish third was the least likely?
5: I forget which one was the least likely. I said the most likely thing was the Niners winning the NFC West.
4: We're more joking about how low the bar was for the Giants.
5: I was being realistic.
4: Dude, by the way, not looking good for third place.
5: No.
4: They're dropping games hand over fist to the third place
5: team. Well, dude, the D-backs are like barely above 500, right? 42-40 right now?
4: Let me correct you. They were under 500 when the Giants rolled in. They're now a game over 500. They're 43-42. They were 41-42 when the Giants got there. My favorite team to look at, like who got going because of the Giants, is the Phillies.
5: Oh, dude.
4: The Phillies are like 10 over, 12 over.
5: Season.
4: Dude, they were, they lose eight in a row.
5: Yeah.
4: They lost eight, not even to one team like the Giants have done to Arizona. They lost eight in a row like to several teams. Yeah. And then they fired their manager, Rob Thompson. Is that his name?
5: Yeah.
4: Rob Thompson.
5: Yep.
4: I would never want to confuse him and say Tom Robinson, but that's the guy who gets wrongly accused in To Kill a Mockingbird. You well know.
5: All right.
4: Gregory Peck rolls in, Atticus Finch, you got to save him in court and all that. He whistled at a white woman or something. Anyway, no, Rob Thompson.
5: Okay.
4: It's my literary knowledge.
5: No, I like it.
4: Thompson gets fired. Here comes Mattingly, sweep the Giants, and they were off and running, dude.
5: Yeah.
4: I think they lost
5: that
4: eight
5: was,
4: in a row.
5: That was the doubleheader day, right?
4: Yeah. That was one of them.
5: Yeah.
4: Yeah, that was a tough deal. They got walked off on both ends of that doubleheader. And they're like, well, things will get better surely in Tampa.
5: Dude.
4: Six in a row.
5: And then, Marte, what, his fifth home run against the Giants this season? Good Lord.
4: By the way, just to add insult to injury or injury to insult, Matt Chapman goes down with an injury
5: abdominal
4: yesterday.
5: Injury,
4: by the way, what did they do? They move Arise over to third, and then how about yesterday I asked Susan Slusser, whenever that was, about, dude, is Jonah Cox taking ground balls or working in the infield before games now with Ron Washington? She's like, yeah, but that's probably just like an emergency situation. Dude, they broke glass last night.
5: Yeah, sure
4: like 2 days into that, they were like, dude, we need Cox over at second. I by the way, everything with this team is perplexing to me. I'm just going on a Giants tangent here.
5: By all means.
4: Wouldn't it have made way more sense to put Devers at third base and then keep Arise at second and then just... Who else could have played first? Eldridge? I mean, he was DHing, I guess, right?
5: Yeah.
4: But couldn't you have just done that or figured out something else at first base?
5: Like could have. You could have put Devers at third base. Yeah.
4: I just, like, he's played all of the games in his career before he came to the Giants at third base. Like, all of them. He'd never played anywhere else but third base and DH, and he plays every day. I don't think it's that big of a deal to be like, versus Jonah Cox, who hasn't played infield since college, and is like working with Washington for a couple of days, and he made it a couple of nights. He made a great play on that diving ball in the hole when it was like 7-1 or whatever to save another hit. I just now you've put more guys out of position. That doesn't make as much sense to me. I'm like, you move Arise from second to third. Sure, he's played there, but now you're playing a guy at second who's never played there. You've got two guys out of position rather than just one. And Devers is, if Devers can't play third base for a couple of innings. I mean, what are we doing?
5: Yeah, I don't know what Tony was thinking there, but...
4: I don't ever know what's going on.
5: Yeah, it's a lot of perplexing things with the Giants right now.
4: Yeah, there's nothing... dude, what do you walk six guys in 2 2/3?
5: Yeah, Rupia.
4: Yeah, dude, I don't know. I don't know about that, dude. Say a little prayer for you. Adam Copeland, D-Pop with you, live from Harmonic Brewing in Thrive City. Oh, man. Good thing I didn't. I don't know. I'm not going to go that path. I don't have anything to say. I'll come up with some good riffs.
6: Okay.
4: I don't want to stale or sour on the riffs.
5: I'm trying to think of more poor portrayals of athletes in movies.
4: Like, and we're not talking guys who are bad actors in movies. I'm talking guys who are like playing an actual athlete.
6: Yeah.
4: Like, for example, one of the greatest portrayals ever, 42, and my guy Branch.
5: Oh, Branch Rickey.
4: Yeah, yeah, dude. Branch Rickey.
5: Harrison Ford was good in that.
4: Harrison Ford, yeah, playing as Han Solo.
5: I would say so. The two guys at Winning Time, the one guy that played Magic Johnson, the one guy that played Kareem Abdul-Jabbar, I thought was pretty good.
4: In Winning Time? Yeah, yes. That wasn't bad. You know what was really bad, all poorly cast, was the that stupid show, Clipped.
5: Oh, yes.
4: The FX show that did the Don Sterling.
5: 100% across the board.
4: What do you give me for Ed O'Neill as Don Sterling, though?
5: Ed O'Neill was good.
4: He was all right.
5: So was Don Sterling's wife.
4: He just played what's his name, from Married with Children. He just played an old version of...
5: Al Bundy?
4: Of Al Bundy, dude. Yeah, that's basically it.
5: But he had to do the voice, too.
7: She didn't like me.
4: Yeah, dude, that was good.
5: Lawrence Fishburne not doing the voice of Doc Rivers was questionable. Like, what are you doing?
4: Well, dude, you remember they asked Fishburne about it? And he's like, I don't even know who Doc Rivers was. I was like, you didn't watch an interview? Did you see anything?
5: I want to say there was one scene, and maybe for the trailer, where he kind of sounds like Doc Rivers. It's like Al Pacino, and one scene sounds like, who's my guy from The Irishman? Jimmy Hoffa.
4: Oh, Hoffa.
5: But the rest of the movie, he's like, oh, I'm Jimmy Hoffa.
4: Yeah.
5: He's just like, no, you're Al Pacino, dude.
4: I like when guys play the same character for so long that then they just bail on the accent. Like, Hemsworth, when he started playing Thor, he was English, but now he's like, hey, I'm just going Aussie now. Just going back to my Thor. Yeah, whatever, I just forgot.
5: He did kind of give up on that.
4: I was like,
5: how come
4: your dad is English and he's Anthony Hopkins? I was like, but you're Australian. I don't really understand. In space, you know, everybody's English or Australian, apparently.
5: I didn't know
4: that, dude, in space. 808 KMBR 415-808-5627, the number to call and the number to text if you want to get involved in any of the threads we've gotten into today. We are going to catch up, by the way, at 3:50 with Sam Amick of The Athletic. He covers the NBA. We'll talk to him about the latest on LeBron and really if that Anthony Davis thing is like a linchpin for whether or not he would come here and how aggressive the Warriors would be if, in fact, they did land LeBron James. How big of a deal would that be from the Clutch Sports side of things? And this is what that caller was saying. He's like, man, when Clutch Sports gets its hooks in you, they're going to start making you do things.
5: Yeah, but I think that the Warriors organization is, you know, well established that LeBron James knows what he's getting into. So, yes, LeBron's coming. He had to kiss his ass a little bit for the recruitment, but... You're playing for the Warriors. It's not where Rich Paul is going to be running the Warriors.
4: Well, Draymond, he's got a podcast, you know.
5: Does he?
4: Yeah, he spoke out about why it was that he opted out of his contract. We'll hear from Draymond next. Are Steph and Draymond the most unselfish stars we've seen in our lifetime? Do you have some news
5: for
4: me?
5: We have a trade. The Jaylen Brown is being traded to the Philadelphia 76ers for Paul George and two first-round picks and two second-round picks.
4: Whoa. That's wild because I heard Boston wasn't interested in talking about Jaylen Brown. Jaylen Brown gets traded. Breaking news. Jaylen Brown from Boston to Philadelphia. He's going to the Sixers in exchange for Paul George, two first-round picks and two second-round picks.
5: The 76ers beat the Celtics in the first round.
4: Yeah, dude, I don't know.
5: We'll ask Sam Amick about 350.
4: We'll talk to Sam Amick about that. That's the big trade breaking news today. Jaylen Brown just now confirmed traded to the Philadelphia 76ers.
5: Wow.
4: With two first-round picks.
5: Same conference.
4: And a pick swap as well?
5: Yes. Or no, second-round picks, I saw, yeah.
4: Two first-rounders, two second-rounders, Paul George for Jaylen Brown. How about that? So the Celtics did pretty good in that deal. They got the picks they wanted in return, and they got a player that they can play right now, and we're able to swap the contracts.
5: And I like what they did this morning with Mitchell Robinson and Mike Conley Jr. But
4: that's a good add, too. We had Mitchell Robinson.
5: I thought Jaylen Brown was going to head to the Denver Nuggets, and Jamal Murray or Aaron Gordon was going to go to the Boston Celtics, but not the case. They're staying in the same conference. Wow.
4: Yeah, breaking news. Jaylen Brown headed to Philadelphia for Paul George, two firsts and a second, or 2 seconds or something like that.
5: Yeah.
4: So
5: Paul George, two firsts and 2 seconds.
4: There you go. Four picks going back to the Boston Celtics and Paul George in exchange for Jaylen Brown. We'll talk about that with Sam Amick at 3:50. But when we come on back, Draymond, on why he opted out of his contract. It's Dirty Work. It's a Wednesday. We are live from Harmonic Brewing in Thrive City on the Sports Leader.
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4: Dirty Work on a Wednesday afternoon. We're saying it's Blink 182 days, is that what we're saying?
2: Oh, yeah,
4: because it's the 182nd day of 2026.
2: You are correct, sir.
4: Never too late to start that a New Year's resolution. Pick it back up.
2: I forget what mine was for the beginning of the year.
4: You think it's still going?
2: Nah.
4: I'm sure you didn't. You build any new habits? They're stuck since January 1.
2: Still doing the same old stuff, Copes. Planning three-day trips to Italy.
4: That's what they use in the fake ads in basketball. He goes, coming up on Tuesday, recycled crap followed by same old junk on our networks.
2: And who gives a rat's ass Thursdays?
4: Yeah, exactly. Beautiful stuff. We're live from Harmonic Brewing in Thrive City, USA, and Bosnia Herzegovina get going at 5 o'clock tonight. We are still waiting to see what the final is for Senegal and Belgium. Belgium tied it in the 89th minute. 2-2 now. They are into the second half. They're at halftime of the extra time. So 15 more minutes to come of extra time before.
2: And then we get PKs.
4: Well, if it results in a tie, then it'll go to PKs.
2: Yeah.
4: 808-KMBR, 415-808-567. A couple of you guys were just hanging on the line here for talking about what the biggest sporting event in Bay Area sports history was. Then they hung up, so we can get into some Draymond sound. They were on the line, right?
2: Come on, came back Danny, and, keep them on there.
4: Yeah, Danny, what are you doing, man? 808-KMBR, the number to call and text. Let's get into the Draymond sound. So Draymond's got a podcast.
2: Does he now?
4: He does now. He's actually had it for some time.
2: And my guy Baron Davis is still on it, right?
4: I don't think so.
2: No, he's not.
4: Right?
2: No.
4: I think Draymond.
2: No, he's doing Raider coverage in Las Vegas now.
4: Raider coverage for who?
2: The Raiders.
4: No, I mean, like, he's working for the team?
2: I think so.
4: He's like the Dylan is Dragon of the Raiders, dude?
2: Yeah,
4: so that's who.
2: Wow.
4: I don't know.
2: I would say so.
4: He's like, let me tell you all about this one Raider at one time. Touch Raider. That's how, dude, one time we had
2: this one Raider at one time.
4: This one Raider this one time. He scored a touchdown.
2: Oh, Raider. I thought you said Raider Red. I was whoa, what are we doing?
4: No. We had him on the morning show once, Baron Davis, when I was on with Murph and Mac, dude. And the clip's probably in my folder somewhere, Danny. He's like, he just sounds like he's got it's like 8 o'clock in the morning. He's got the worst cotton mouth. And we're like, happy Monday, Baron. He goes, oh, damn, it's Monday. Damn, I forgot it was Monday, man. Yeah. It's Monday. Whatever day of the week
2: Baron.
4: Was. Mid answer at one point, he stops mid answer. In the middle of a sentence, and you can hear him chugging a Gatorade, and then he finishes and he picks right back up the back end of the sentence.
2: Needed some hydration.
4: Yeah, Baron was a trip. I never understood why they added him. So what's he doing for the Raiders?
2: He does a Raider podcast. I remember when you and I were at Media Row for the Super Bowl, they offered him to us, and I was like, I think we're okay.
4: Yeah, yeah.
2: Respect Baron Davis back in the day with the dunk, but I don't need his Raider takes.
4: I mean, I think that ignited a lot of what the Warrior fan base became. That was the first time in my life that I was like, dude, this team is something special. Don't forget, the next year they won like 48 games and missed the playoffs.
2: Yeah,
4: it was a better team after upsetting Dallas in that first year. That was such a cool sequence of events because we just didn't have a winner for so long. We went how long from Latrell Sprewell until David Lee without a play, without an all-star?
2: Yeah.
4: And for that playoff run to go down that way. By the way, Baron didn't make the all-star team that following year either and should have.
2: Yeah.
4: After a great season. that's from that interview. That's from that interview, dude. That's exactly right. There's always weird Baron laughs.
2: That's like a Kawhi level right there.
4: Anyway, here's Draymond. Draymond Green. He's on his podcast. I guess this is yesterday.
2: This is on Tuesday, yes.
4: That was yesterday.
2: Yes.
4: So Draymond Green's talking about opting out of his contract. Is he looking for a pat on the back here? Because we gave him one.
2: I don't think he's looking for one. He just knows that if he does this, it sets them up for success at LeBron.
4: How do you feel about when you're going to give somebody credit, but then they want it before you give it?
2: Say it again, one more time.
4: If you're going to give somebody credit, but then they want it, they know they deserve it.
2: How do you
4: feel about that?
2: I don't like that.
4: Yeah, me neither. It makes me kind of go Larry David on it. Like, yeah, you already. It's the whole. If everybody says thank you for your service when you meet the dude you served, do I have to say it too? Like six people in a row just said it.
2: That's also a Curb Your Enthusiasm.
4: That's my point.
2: Episode.
4: Yeah,
2: it would be like if someone picked you up from the airport and they're like, "Yeah, man. I mean, you know, pretty big task for me to pick you up today." It's like,
4: yeah, dude. Yeah, that's a.
3: That's a really good example,
5: no,
3: dude.
5: Like, I just like give me the time and the conversation in the car to be like, thank you for doing this, and then you can pat yourself on the back.
3: Boy, can you believe it? Yeah, let me say thank you, dude. I'm gonna thank you for doing it. Boy, it was you know, gas ain't cheap these days for me picking you up.
5: That's a total George Costanza move where they complain how much it was a pain in the ass to get you. And then they're like, yeah, but you know what? I do it for you, bro.
3: It's the big salad episode where George ends up paying for the big salad for Elaine.
5: Yes.
3: But then George's girlfriend hands Elaine the salad, and Elaine thanks the girlfriend. She says, you're welcome. And George is thirsty, but I'm the guy who I deserve the credit.
5: Yes.
3: So does Draymond think he deserves some credit here?
5: A little bit.
3: All right. Why don't we hear from Draymond on opting out of his contract?
7: So my decision to opt out was for a few reasons. As you all know, I've always taking the approach of working with the organization. I've been in one place for 14 years. It's more of a family to me than anything. Like, you're talking people I've built relationships with over the course of the past 14 years. I view Golden State more like Michigan State. Like, it's more like an alma mater for me, as I've been somewhere for 14 years. So when in a position to try to help better our team, to try to help better this organization, I am always intrigued by that route, you know, so opting out, I think for us, it leaves optionality. It gives optionality, you know, it allows to possibly do some things. You know, Joe Lacob, Peter Guber, the ownership group has never been one to shy away from doing things that help this team get better. And if I can stand on that same side and play, have a hand in helping this organization be in a better position, I'm always willing to do that, you know. And so it gives everyone optionality with me opting out. And, you know, we'll figure it out from here.
5: Yeah, I mean, I don't think he's looking for a pat on the back. I think he's just kind of rambling there and not really saying why he did it. The reason he did it was to get LeBron James and to get Anthony Davis. And I think that, you know, I said it before, but the last few weeks when Anthony Slater put out that article and Mike Dunleavy Jr. acknowledged it in the press conference, he was going to opt into his contract. And I don't know how much wiggle room the Warriors are going to have to do much this offseason if that were the case, or they maybe trade him. But now with the news that LeBron James, they must have known something with Rich Paul and Clutch Sports and Draymond being represented by them to tell him, don't do that.
3: Well,
5: like, you know, you're not a selfish player. Yes, you'll get your money, but the best course of action is to opt out, and then LeBron and AD could come, and then you get your money later.
3: Well, I would say, like, I don't think he was even looking for any credit there. The one phrase or term he didn't say, and he said optionality like four times.
5: Yeah.
3: Yeah, sure, there's optionality for everybody now that you've opted out. What I would say is that the term he didn't use, and this is probably more to the point, it was mutually beneficial.
5: Yes.
3: For both parties here. So he's like, I can decide wherever I want to go. Even though it's here, I want to be here, I can give us more flexibility, I can make more money in total, and I can guarantee that I'm deciding where I play next year versus if I opt in, I become a dangling potential trade piece.
5: Right.
3: Again, to be moved at $27 million. And then he ends up in a Washington or a Memphis or somewhere he doesn't want to be for a season, loses value, and then becomes a free agent next year. And you're like, how different does he look after a season away from Steph Curry and this organization? So I think it's mutually beneficial, sure. Does it give everybody optionality? Absolutely. But the options were limited anyway. I don't think Draymond's doing this out of the good of his heart, necessarily. I think he's doing it because it behooves both sides to do this. It helps him, it helps Steph, it helps the organization, and he's ultimately going to get more money and know where he's playing because of it.
5: But isn't that also kind of the goodness of his heart in a way where, like...
3: Well, how about this? This is back to our sort of theoretical or philosophical. Yeah. Everybody likes to get credit, and I think he deserves credit, and we said that. He was being selfless.
5: Yeah.
3: To some extent. I mean, it is somewhat... Again, would he be doing this if it didn't benefit him at all? I don't know.
5: Right.
3: If he was like, if the most beneficial thing for him was to opt in and get the 27, and this was the last year and he was like, knew he was done, then that's what he's doing, right? If you are at a coffee place or a counter and you're ordering something and there's a tip jar or a tip box there and you're going to put cash in it, do you wait for the person to see you put the tip in?
5: Me personally?
3: Like, because I've done this before.
5: This is a Seinfeld episode.
3: Is it, I'm forgetting about this?
5: Where George takes the tip back because
3: that's right.
5: He's like, to my money, no.
3: No, and he's like, no, I'm putting it, like, I wanted you to see. I do
5: he
3: feel
5: gets
3: sometimes.
5: From the calzone place.
3: I will say this. I don't need you to see it, but if I go to do it and they turn away, I'm kind of like, ugh. I don't need them to even, I just like, it's almost like you're buying.
5: I like to think later on, they count up all the money and they're like, hey, that guy put some cash in
3: here. I bet you that one guy who I didn't think paid, but it wasn't a total a-hole after all that, dude.
5: One of my favorite moments in movie history is, are you a MacGruber guy? Actually, we never talk about this movie enough.
3: I have not seen the MacGruber movie, dude. I know, it's a blind spot for me.
5: Okay,
3: dude.
5: I highly recommend it.
3: Because I'm a big MacGruber fan on SNL. I just have never seen the movie.
5: The movie's amazing. There's a scene where MacGruber's talking to Kristen Wiig. She's undercover.
3: Yeah, yeah.
5: And he's like, she's at the coffee place and giving a tip. He goes, no, take the tip back. And he's like, I'm sorry. I'm actually not sorry. She's like talking to him. I highly recommend MacGruber. No, I don't really care. Like, if I give a tip, it's if you saw it,
3: it's
5: cool,
3: out of the goodness of your heart.
5: Yeah.
3: Yeah, you're saying this is, it's not, it doesn't matter. I'm doing it for you. But do you like it more if they see it? I don't even need acknowledgement, but I'm like, damn, they don't even know.
5: If they see it, cool. If they give me like a, hey, nicely done there, man. I appreciate that.
3: Yeah.
5: But they don't need to see it.
3: By the way, anytime they spin that iPad around, I know I'm getting ripped.
5: Yeah.
3: I know whatever they spin that pad at me for.
5: Another question for you. Do you feel guilty if you don't tip right away once you get dropped off by your Lyft driver or Uber driver?
3: No, I just take care of it when I get to it.
5: Exactly.
3: Yeah, because every time you open the app back up, it's like, would you like to tip your previous ride? I'm just like, here. Yeah.
5: I honestly always forget about it, but I do eventually tip.
3: Yeah. I always
5: It might be days later, but
3: like, Uber Eats is different because you add that on at the beginning.
5: Yes.
3: We're gonna have to talk about this Uber thing I told you because I'm just disgusted with my rating.
5: Oh, yeah. You're like a what?
3: I'm a 4.90, and I feel like that's low.
5: Not really.
3: I feel like a 4.90 has got to be low.
5: And what am I? I'm a 5.0?
3: You're like a 4. Well, no, dude. Your Lyft rating does not count.
5: Why?
3: Because your Lyft rating only goes one decimal point over. They go like 5.0, and it's pretty clear they round up. Uber's dropping you to the next.
5: I only use Lyft.
3: Decimal. Yeah,
5: I'm not an Uber guy.
3: I'm
5: a free now guy in Italy.
3: Well, I used to be a 4.94, and then I dropped to a 4.90, and I don't know what happened.
5: I want to check my rating in
3: Italy. Uber. Oh, in Italy. Derek's rating in free now by Lyft in Italy when he found out this was the rideshare app you got to use.
5: No, I'm not allowing you my
3: dude.
5: Location.
3: I hope you got rated poorly. Remember, Derek said that the Italians were rude to him.
5: Exactly. Let's see if they thought I was rude.
3: Let's see what his rating is.
5: I'm trying to find my rating on here.
3: Yeah, I don't know, dude. Anyway, I just feel like.
5: Look it up.
3: Somebody was like, there's got to be a 3.0 out there. I was like, no way. You're kicked off the app if you're a 3.
5: Yeah, that's bad.
3: I just, I'm disappointed in myself, man.
5: I think
3: that's disgusting. A 4.9. Anyway, Cambio, are you below?
5: You'll be fine.
3: Nobody's out there at like 4.2 is my point. I don't think so.
5: No.
3: There's some 4.7s out there, I think.
5: And what are you, a 4.9?
3: Yeah, 4.90.
5: It's not terrible.
3: But like you're higher than, I'm just like, if you're a 4.9, I was a 4.96.
5: You know, as your friend, I'm going to ask you this. Do you talk too much when you're in these Ubers?
3: let me answer your question with a question of my own. What do you think?
5: I think that you. You probably don't want to make conversation, but you do it out of the kindness of your heart to make the person feel left.
3: I do not want to make conversation usually. Yeah. I usually get in. I'm like, if they talk to me, dude, I've gotten into.
5: But I can see it on both sides for you, where you will either say nothing or a whole lot.
3: I've gotten into a car before, and it's like a KMBR's on. I'm like, oh, we change this.
5: You guys know.
3: No. I'm like, we have to listen to this again.
5: Kruger again?
3: Yeah, dude. Can't host every section of this, every segment of the station. Yeah. 808-KMBR, 415-808-5627, the number to call and the number to text if you want to get involved in any of this. We were hanging out at Harmonic Brewing in Thrive City, getting ready for, dude, Pat H is here.
5: Pat
3: getting
5: H ready
3: for a 5 p.m. kickoff between USA and
5: Bosnia,
3: dude. I almost said Belgium because I'm watching Belgium and Senegal right now in extra time in the second half of extra time. If it remains tied at 2, they will go to penalty kicks. At 3:50, in about 15 minutes, Sam Amick of The Athletic is going to join us. We'll talk about the big trade that just went down. Thank you. Jaylen Brown.
5: Damn it, Dan.
3: Jaylen Brown traded from the Celtics to the Philadelphia 76ers in exchange for Paul George, 2 1s, and 2 2s.
5: Yes.
3: Pretty incredible. Sam Amick will join us talking a bit about that. When we come on back. What time is it? It's 3:30?
5: 3:30.
3: God, we're doing more LeBron? Fine. We'll talk more about the
5: is
3: LeBron.
5: Is there anything else, man?
3: Yeah. No. we could talk Giants, but that's depressing.
5: Yeah, I know.
3: Anyway, more on the Steph-LeBron rivalry, because Marcus Thompson was talking this morning about this with Murph and Marcus. Like,
5: yeah.
3: Dude, don't forget that LeBron was going out to watch Steph play in college when he was at Davidson. Mm-hmm. Steph went to his camps. Like, Steph came up a massive LeBron fan. He was the biggest player in the world when Steph is in high school.
5: Born in the same hospital.
3: And then, yeah, dude, yeah. And my dad. But only one of them has been on Rick Tittle's show. When we come on back, we'll talk about the memories of the rivalry between LeBron James and Steph Curry. Could it come full circle? We'll talk about it next on the Sports Leader.
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3: Dirty Work on a Wednesday afternoon. Adam Copeland, D-Pop with you. Danny Dunn is back at our KMBR studios, but we are at Harmonic Brewing in Thrive City getting ready for a 5 p.m. kickoff between USA and Bosnia in the round of 32. The winner of that match will play the winner of Senegal and Belgium, who right now are in the middle of some controversy, is what they say on the pitch, Derek. It's the 121st minute here. They're in extra time and could be looking at penalties here, but... A VAR review looks like an offsides call. Ooh. Anyway, we'll see what happens here. Right. Anyway, they could be headed to penalties, but it's been a lot of fun. Anyway,
5: and Christian Pulisic is going to be in the starting lineup tonight.
3: Christian Pulisic back in Pulisic. The starting lineup
5: for the men's national team.
3: He's starting 11. Anyway, kickoff at 5 p.m. We'll be down here until about 5:40 when Giants pregame gets going for Game 3 against the Arizona Diamondbacks, looking to avoid a sweep as they have an off day tomorrow. So we'll have a full show for you and then back in action on Friday. Derek and I will be here, by the way, on Friday. We'll be live on Friday until pregame at, what time does that start? 4:10?
5: 4:10, yes, so between 5:10, the Giants pitch. And Rockies.
3: How about that? All right, we're going to be joined just a few minutes here by Sam Amick of The Athletic. Does a great job covering the NBA. We'll pick his brain about some of the trades that have gone down in the last couple of days. Kawhi Leonard goes to the Raptors. Also, just about 15, 20 minutes ago, Jaylen Brown traded from the Celtics to the 76ers. Sixers eliminated the Celtics and then took their best player. in the playoffs. Anyway, they get Jaylen Brown to Philadelphia. Boston gets Paul George in return plus 2 ones and 2 twos.
5: Yeah, and one thing I want to ask Sam Amick is Bob Myers the guy running things right now with the 76ers?
3: I mean, seemingly he's the one who's supposed to be in charge, right? Like, he's the guy.
5: I believe so. Yeah, he's the president of basketball operations. So, Bob Myers had a history of pulling off big moves before, you know, luring Kevin Durant here. It makes an amazing trade today for the 76ers.
3: Okay, so you wanted to talk a little bit about the previous rivalry of Steph and LeBron, a walk down memory lane. I don't really remember these comments. Steph wins the MVP back in 2016. And LeBron commented on it, and then Steph responded?
5: Yes, I just want to bring back some of these cuts because this is stuff that's fueling Warriors fans that don't want LeBron James. And I remember these moments, and I remember not liking LeBron James and all the crap that was talked. But I do remember these moments. This is LeBron James in a shoot-around practice when Steph Curry wins the unanimous MVP back in 2016. LeBron James is like, you know what? No, I should be MVP.
6: You look at Steph's numbers. I mean, he averaged 30. I think he led the league in steals. He was 90, 50, 40, and they won 73 wins. I mean, can you have really any debate over that, really, when it comes to that award? But when you talk about most valuable, then you can have a different conversation. So, but take none away from it. He's definitely deserving of that award for sure.
15: I've gotten really good at ignoring people. So that is the theme of the last 2 years. So I'm all right.
5: Now,
3: was LeBron sliding Steph there?
5: So at the time, everybody ran with the quote of, well, you have to define most valuable player. And I think when you hear it in context now, 10 years removed, LeBron gave a fair answer. Now, valuable, yes. Like, you can debate. I mean, like, Steph Curry was the most valuable player for that team, that 73-9 team. But people took the quote, it depends how you define valuable.
6: When you talk about most valuable, then you can have a different conversation.
5: Exactly. And you know what? When I was in my Warriors fandom, and I still am, but, like, when everything was very venomous between the Warriors and the Cavaliers, I got pissed off about that. But in hindsight now, that's a fair assessment by LeBron James. 100%.
3: In 2016, yeah, I know, but I mean, there's not really any debate. He was the best player on the best team.
5: He was.
3: 50-40-90, as LeBron points out. He also, by the way, what's crazy about that year, is that the second MVP year?
5: Yeah, second one in a row.
3: That's the second one. He also, like, led the league in three-point attempts per game and makes per game and field goal attempts per game, which is pretty incredible. Led in free throw percentage, led in steals at 2.1 steals a game, and led the league in scoring. I mean, I don't know if there's much debate.
5: There's
3: LeBron got the last laugh.
5: Yeah, he won Finals MVP, which is more important.
3: There you go. And Steph didn't get one until 2022, but neither here nor there. That's who Steph has always been. And by the way, like, the NBA MVP is always sort of funny to me. Like, you could probably find five other seasons where LeBron could have been. Oh my goodness,
5: Belgium just scored.
3: Belgium just scored in the 125th minute to go up 3-2 now, and it looks like that's going to go. I mean, that would be over. That'd be stoppage time of extra time. So that may very well do it. They were down 2-0 late in regulation. Score in the 89th minute to tie it 2-2, and then it looks like they take the lead here in the 126th minute or 25th minute over Senegal. USA Bosnia. The winner will play the winner.
5: There you go.
3: Of this game. So it hasn't gone final yet, but it looks like that's going to be just about it.
5: Dr. Evil must be very happy.
3: Hell of a come from behind. We're going to need if USA ends up having to play Belgium, we're going to need the Dr. Evil opening about a boy growing up in Belgium.
5: It's such a great scene.
3: Or the son of he talks about his mother and all that.
5: Summers in Rouge. When I was insolent, I was placed in a burlap sack.
3: I was placed in a burlap sack. Be incredible, dude. Talking Belgium, dude. Anyway, Belgium looks like they could be through here into the round of 16. A goal in the 125th minute to give them the lead after they trailed 2-0.
5: My father would womanize. He would talk about.
3: We're going to need to pull that up, dude.
5: He invented the question mark.
3: Invented the question mark. It's pretty incredible. My point, though, is about LeBron. Yeah. Like, I think there's five or six seasons you could find where he didn't win it, where it's like the NBA goes through that phase where they go, now it's like this guy's turn. Now it's this guy's turn. Yeah. Now it's this guy's turn. Steph got two of them and was deserving, but it was like when Russell Westbrook got him. LeBron was still putting up like MVP Absolutely. Caliber seasons.
5: Barry the Bonds just won. Got LeBron fatigue from all the voting.
3: But it's also because the superstar nature of the NBA is so saturated with superstars that you can look at so many different numbers, and they're kind of comparable. This guy led the league in scoring and free throw or field goal percentage, and he also did this on defense. Like, in the last 5 years, you could have given it to Jokic like every year.
5: Right?
3: And there was a window of time with LeBron where you could have given it to LeBron like 5 or 6 straight years. Russell Westbrook averages a triple-double for the first time since Oscar Robertson. Mm-hmm. And then after he wins a couple, they're like, nobody had averaged it in the season. He wins the MVP, and he averages it again for like 3 straight years. And everybody's like, yeah, well, he already did it. So what? It's not impressive anymore after nobody did it for 50 years?
5: It's not a storyline anymore.
3: It's not a storyline. They just kind of move on, and they give it to somebody else. It's sort of the flavor of the week. So I look at the MVP in the NBA and just go, whoever had a great season, I'm sure there were 5 guys that could have gotten it. There are a couple of years that are a little odd. Kobe not getting it over Nash is one that I always had a gripe with. When Nash got back-to-back.
5: That's fair,
3: But the other gripe I had was that Chris Paul was in the mix that year, too. That Steve Nash won over Kobe. Chris Paul that year with the Hornets had 26 points a game. And I think he averaged like 3 steals a game or something like that.
5: Right.
3: And led the league in assists. And the Hornets were incredible. Anyway, that was like 2009, 2010, somewhere in there.
5: Yeah, around that.
3: 8-9, and Nash wins back to back. Anyway, MVP neither here nor there. Let's get one more here from that Steph and LeBron.
5: This one is the one that always irks me because this was right in the middle of the series, and Draymond got suspended, and Klay Thompson talks some trash to LeBron James. LeBron James answers back.
3: So this is Klay calling out LeBron during the 2016 Finals, and LeBron responds.
16: I don't know how the man feels, but obviously people have feelings, and people's feelings get hurt, even if they're called a bad word. I guess his feelings just got hurt.
17: Klay Thompson said, I guess he just got his feelings hurt. You talked about being a prideful guy and that some comments Draymond made. Would you discuss that whole issue of what's fair and not fair on the court?
18: What happened? What Klay said?
17: Yeah, and what crosses the line?
18: No, I'm not. What did you say Klay said?
17: Klay said, I guess he just got his feelings hurt.
18: Oh, my goodness.
17: I believe the transcript will support that.
18: I'm not going to comment on what Klay said because I know where it can go from this sit-in. It's so hard to take the high road. I've been doing it for 13 years. It's so hard to continue to do it, and I'm going to do it again. At the end of the day, we got to go out. We got to show up and play better tomorrow night. And if we don't, then they're gonna be back-to-back champions. And, and that's it. But I'm taking the high road again.
3: Talk about somebody who wants to get patted on the back.
5: Yes, okay. That's the one thing I had a problem with that at the time. I still have a problem with it today where he's like, I'm taking the high road. It's like, LeBron, just shut up,
3: Well,
5: dude
3: this is what I was saying about when he you know how I know that the finals in 2020 in the bubble was the hardest one to win? Because LeBron told us. He was like, that's got to be the hardest finals anybody's ever won.
5: Yeah.
3: You kidding?
5: He had that laugh, too.
3: By the way, I ain't buying that laugh, by the way. I don't feel like it was real.
5: That's not how he laughs.
3: I love him saying, wait, what did Klay say? I'm not going to respond to what Klay said.
5: Yeah.
3: I'm just going
5: to... I'm going to laugh and take the higher road.
3: I'm going to take the higher road. I'm going to... That's pretty good, dude.
5: That's 100% patting yourself on the back.
3: Yeah, dude, that's also when we wanted no part of him and we were trying to take him down. Now I'm trying to take him in.
5: Ten years later, things change, man.
3: Now I'm like, dude, come sit at my table, dude. What can I get you a glass of wine, LeBron?
5: You can laugh all you want now, LeBron.
3: Let's laugh together at some of these other teams. Yeah. We'll take a quick break live from Harmonic Brewing in Thrive City. When we come on back, Sam Amick of The Athletic joins us for his weekly conversation. We'll pick his brain about the Jaylen Brown trade and when LeBron could actually make a decision. That's next. Dirty Work on a Wednesday on the Sports Leader.
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18: Dirty Work on a Wednesday afternoon. Adam Copeland, D Pop with you live from Harmonic Brewing, just outside of Chase Center in Thrive City, where the U.S. men's national team, they're not going to play here. They're playing at Levi's, but they're playing Bosnia. We've got a big viewing party getting ready to go at 5 o'clock. But before we get to that, Sam Amick of The Athletic covers the NBA. He joins us every week here on Dirty Work. He's with us now on the UMA guest line. Sam, big news just in the last hour. Jaylen Brown traded from the Celtics to the 76ers for Paul George 2-1s and 2-2s. What's going on, bro? How are you?
19: I'm doing better than the Celtics guys. That's
1: yeah.
19: But we're good. One of the crazier off seasons in recent memory. Maybe I got recency bias, but you know, this was a massive move. We've had a bunch already. We still got LeBron James' future to come. You got the Warriors' future to come. So we'll see what happens.
1: So, Sam, just your thoughts on this trade. And judging by the way you said it there, it seems like the Celtics got the worst end of this. And I would agree, taking on Paul George and, yeah, getting all these draft picks. But why trade Jaylen Brown to a team that just beat you in the first round of the postseason?
19: I think it just shows how bad the market was for Jaylen.

0: Island, which, to be honest, is a conversation kind of unto itself and a really interesting one. You know, like in a vacuum, if I didn't give you a name and I told you, you know, 28 points, 7-7, you know, 6th in MVP voting, second team All-NBA rather, and you know, and led a team that you know was wherever they finished up in the East. Like, this is not the, you know, Paul George is a future Hall of Famer, most likely, but not at this stage. And to give the, you know, give Jalen to a rival shows how bad the market was. I wrote about it yesterday. You know, it was crazy when you would talk to teams and learn about the way that Jalen was seen. Like, you know, Portland, for example, in recent days was kind of what was perceived as the only kind of remaining Jalen Brown suitor. And then when I looked into that one, it was like, oh boy, they're not actually that interested. It was a bag of peanuts that they were willing to give. You know, Houston was an interesting one. You thought for sure that his old coach, Ime Udoka, would come calling, and the Rockets were not involved. And there was a long list of teams that just weren't willing to kind of match what his profile and his resume would have made you think the return would be. And you go back to the Giannis Antetokounmpo trade talks, it's just like, this is a tough business because you choose to get involved in that like the Celtics did, and you know that one of your star players is going to then know that he's involved, and there might be ramifications that come with that. And in the end, that's the price they paid here.
1: And I guess just from a Bay Area perspective, I know that the 76ers have Mike Gansey in the front office and Jameer Nelson, but is Bob Myers the one kind of running things right now? Should we give credit to him for this trade?
0: Certainly leading the way, no question. He's not bird-dogging it. He's not kind of, you know, just monitoring or supervising. Bob is in the weeds. Bob is very involved. So, yes, you know, you get off of a player in Paul George who everybody knew that, you know, Paul and to be honest, Joel Embiid, you know, depending on the deal, were available just because of the financial obligations to both guys. And you get a guy in Jalen Brown, you know, who your team has had a hard time with in the past. So, yeah, I mean, Bob is absolutely a major influence there. And, you know, they gave up some draft capital to get him, and I get that. So maybe some of the fans might disagree with kind of the analysis here, but you see the East Coast reaction right away from the Celtics fans. You know, the rivalry part is a big component here. I mean, it really is. Like, you know, if the Warriors and Rockets back in the day when they were going at each other's throats had swapped star players, you know, it's kind of unthinkable in the league.
2: Somewhere Daryl Morey's just so pissed about everything. You know what I mean? Like, he's like, just going, no, he's like, no, he's swinging this? Seriously, got from the rival to Jalen Brown? Yeah.
0: Adam, you ready for this? I'm so glad you mentioned that. And for the listeners, if you know, Daryl Morey, longtime GM of the Sixers, fired recently. I brought this up to a friend of mine earlier. I'm Facebook friends with Daryl. And I'm not kidding you. I looked at Facebook yesterday, which shows that I'm old. And Daryl had posted a picture. I think he was in Yosemite. He's like in this beautiful setting, and he posts a picture, and he literally said that he was in a place with no Wi-Fi and like, no, like he was completely unplugged and disconnected and loving life. So I don't even know if Daryl's heard about the trade yet based on his post. But this is the team that he built, and it's being, you know, pulled apart here.
2: That's pretty funny, too, to post and then say, don't even have service. Nobody's going to see this because I don't have service. I'm enjoying life so much, it doesn't even matter. Talking to Sam Amick of The Athletic with us here on the Uber guest line. All right, talking about the LeBron James scenario here. So, first, the whole thought early in the week was, okay, the Warriors are going to go after Davis. They land Davis, they can get LeBron. Now it's the other way around. It's like, well, Washington's not really offering up Anthony Davis. The Warriors are saying, hey, we got to get LeBron before we move on to Anthony Davis. Is Davis really, I mean, like, from the Washington Wizards perspective, I don't know why a 33-year-old Davis would be a good thing for a rebuilding team unless you're simply looking to establish culture, or are they just driving a price and looking for leverage?
0: I mean, I would say the latter, except that, you know, they've been moving strangely in recent weeks. They gave so much money to, you know, to Trae Young at a time when you would think he would just be going younger, no pun intended. And so that would seem to indicate a desire, you know, they've wanted to do both. They've wanted to compete and maybe even contend and to have, you know, their young group, obviously now with AJ DeMata being part of that. So I think it's real. You know, they do have, for what it's worth, like a pretty respected front office. You know, Michael Winger came from the Clippers. And it didn't pan out, but he was a major force behind the Kawhi Leonard, Paul George trade with the Clippers. Will Dawkins comes from Oklahoma City roots, and he's in the front office with Michael as the GM. So they know what they're doing. You're dead on, though, about the signals they are sending on both sides, that the Wizards are not looking to move AD and that the Warriors, I'm not even convinced that if they got LeBron, you know, and I could be wrong, but that they're ready to make a real concerted effort to get AD. That's just the idea of extending him at this age, given the health history and the type of money it would take. As you guys know, like I've given kind of a thumbs up to the whole, like, you know, the Unks team, the old guys team idea. Yeah. But yeah. I think this goes beyond that threshold. And it seems so far anyway, like the Warriors agree. I've been told that he is not in the plans.
1: Talking to Sam Amick on the UMA guest line. So with that knowledge, I mean, we've heard conflicting reports. You know, Shams says that in order to get LeBron, they need to get AD. Ramona Shelburne saying the Warriors like a commitment from LeBron before they go to after him. Do you see not getting AD as a deal breaker for LeBron joining the Warriors, Sam?
0: I don't. It might ultimately prove to be, but you know, right now he's not offering a lot of clarity. He's casting a pretty wide net, which honestly is, you know, I know people get tired of LeBron dominating the headlines for 20 years, but I think it's kind of entertaining. It's incredible that, you know, that at 41 years old, he's got us guessing again about what he's going to do. I mean, I wrote a story or kind of a short analysis earlier today when I'd confirmed that the Nuggets have in fact registered legitimate interest in LeBron. And so I'm kind of looking at it like, man, I can't see LeBron James living in Denver, but who the hell knows? And you look at it and it's like, well, the factors allegedly are this from LeBron's camp is that, and it's, you know, a lot of this sounds like common sense, but legitimately wants to contend, that he is not done, you know, playing high level, contending basketball, competitive basketball. And you know, from there, you just look at the situation and, okay, Denver's got Joker, Denver's got Jamal Murray. Denver is a team that was already considered capable of contending, so who the hell knows? Minnesota registered interest. You know, tough to imagine him putting a Timberwolves jersey on, but who the heck knows? So as it relates to the Warriors, you know, unless the conversation changes, they are still, I think, you know, in that list of three teams with Cleveland and Miami, maybe at the top of it, maybe 1 and 1A with Cleveland, where they get talked about the most around the NBA. So long-winded way of answering that question. I think that's still the case even without AD, but I'm not surprised that he's trying to involve his buddy.
2: Talking to Sam Amick of The Athletic, covers the NBA, joins us on the UMA guest line. Okay, so if we look at the three most mentioned teams, and it's two previous teams for him in Miami and Cleveland, and then the Warriors, and you mentioned a couple other potential suitors that have popped up. If you look at it from a pure basketball standpoint, and Anthony Davis notwithstanding, because he's not a part of this right now, just as currently constructed, where do the Warriors rank in terms of what they can offer him in terms of competitive basketball? Because I know it's intriguing from, like, the guys he knows standpoint, the Steve Kerr element there. There's no baggage in terms of having, you know, closed the chapter on Cleveland or Miami. All that legacy is sort of cemented. But in terms of just pure basketball, I mean, we're talking Steph versus Giannis versus a team that's been a powerhouse in the Eastern Conference in Cleveland and home the last couple of years. Who offers the best championship pedigree before LeBron shows up?
0: To me, Cleveland is pretty darn interesting. You know, yeah. they and it's, you know, listen, my buddy and colleague Brian Windhorst at ESPN, I thought, made some great points the other day talking about Cleveland. Now, his idea is already out the window because he talked about what if the Cavs went out and got Jaylen Brown and as a way to entice LeBron. But his point remains, and the point was that a team like Cleveland that has already shown an ability, you know, it, like, this is indisputable that they were far more competitive than the Warriors, you know, even as currently constructed, right? So, okay, fine, the Jaylen Brown thing's out the window, but are the Cavs compelling enough basketball-wise? Let's go ahead and assume we do have James Harden coming back on a multi-year deal that'll get finalized. We have, you know, pretty good signs that Donovan Mitchell is likely to sign his extension and stick around. You got a young stud in Evan Mobley and the rest of that group. That, is, as far as the competitiveness question, I think is at the top of the list of the three teams, because Miami, we don't know what that's going to look like. You could talk about the fit between Giannis and Bam Adebayo and just the fact that we haven't seen it. So competitively, the Warriors are definitely behind in this race. And honestly, if he did choose to come to them without any other major moves, to me, it would signal that, yes, he wants to play competitive basketball, but the life stuff also played a part. The affinity for Steph Curry, the nostalgia of, you know, their relationship and the Olympic experience, the friendship with Draymond Green, the proximity to L.A. and the ability to shuttle back and forth and have, you know, family be, you know, still a big part of his life on a pretty regular basis. The golf component, the West Coast weather, like it would be a lot of the other stuff coming into play if he did pick them.
2: Stan, did you ever think that we'd be talking like about free agents with such clout that, like, dude, the golf component about, like, who's got days off and courses around? Like, it really, like, we used to get on pitchers or, like, guys in baseball when they'd be like, ah, he wasn't pitching, he brought his clubs with him on the road. Now we're like, dude, do they have good enough golf in Cleveland for LeBron to go back? Which is hilarious. Like, he's got new hobbies.
0: We've got
2: to appease him.
0: Like that story I wrote earlier about LeBron and the Nuggets, my favorite part of my day was that I actually spent time finding out. Now, granted, this was 2015, so my intel was kind of old. I found out that the state of Colorado was ranked 10th overall by golf.com for golfing. And like, I was like, hey, there we go. They're in the top 10. LeBron's going to, you know, have some courses out in Denver. I didn't see where California was, but Colorado, top 10 is pretty good. So, maybe that'll be the one.
2: Top 10 in the West, top 10 in the golf
1: course. That's
2: courses. Not bad. That's the way to go, dude.
1: That's not bad. Talking to Sam Amick on the UMA guest line. Honestly, Sam, I'm kind of surprised Miami's in the mix, because I remember well 12 years ago when LeBron left Miami, and the famous thing was that Pat Riley told him he'd never win again. And then there's that weird story with Pat Riley stealing his cookies on the flight.
2: Yeah, but his cookies can't be going
1: but
2: back.
1: How is LeBron James' relationship with Pat Riley today, where he's considering the Miami Heat?
0: I mean, first of all, if that happens, I think, you know, LeBron should get it negotiated in that you do not touch my cookies. You know, that should be in the contract. To me, this one, I don't know the exact state of the relationship. I do feel confident saying, like, his respect for Pat Riley is there. When you get older, I mean, the part of me that could see it in terms of the history is that, like, that would be a, you know, it's not quite as warm and fuzzy as Cleveland because of, you know, his roots in Akron. But the idea of, you know, you call it mending fences or kind of righting the wrong in Miami as the old head who tries to help a couple of, you know, guys in Giannis and Bam do their thing and contend, like, I could see him buying into that storyline or that chapter or whatever you want to call it. They certainly had their frustrations with LeBron at the end. The cultural stuff was front and center when it comes to LeBron having some exhaustion with the way that they function. And the irony is that that's what drew him there in the first place, and that is played a big part in them winning. I wonder, and he's talked about it somewhat, but I wonder how much his perspective has changed over the years, you know, on that chapter. I mean, if you remember, he was pretty close to getting Eric Spoelstra fired early in the Heat tenure. And so that didn't age very well. So, you know, even LeBron would have to admit, like, you know, the trappings of youth or what have you, that that he's a different guy now. So, you know, I could see it, and I could see it being a pretty good story. But again, I don't see them at the top of that list.
2: Sam, one more for you before we let you go. News today that the D'Anthony Melton is coming back on a 2-year deal. And that's not a huge surprise for me, and I think it's valuable for the Warriors. I think he played well alongside Steph and good defensively. Probably still would like a guy who can score on a Sexton. Was mentioned out there, as well as Anthony Simons, and Sexton now goes to the Lakers. Are the Warriors kind of in a holding pattern until LeBron makes a decision, you think? Or will they be able to add more pieces while they kind of wait for this to play itself out?
0: I don't know the exact status of the levers they can pull yet, other than that mid-level that certainly is kind of slotted for LeBron to make up his mind. So, you know, the Porzingis thing gets done, but gets done in a pretty savvy way with a contract that reflects the kind of fluid nature of the Warriors' planning in terms of the $2 million guarantee in the second year and the ability to trade them at a moment's notice. It's, you know, that's kind of all you need to know about where the Warriors are at right now. That trade-wise, I'm sure they're continuing to have conversations. You know, Draymond obviously did them a solid by creating room and flexibility by declining that option, and we'll wait and see what his contract looks like as far as his return goes. So I don't think they're completely log jammed, but that's a pretty big piece that, you know, if I had to guess, I think we're still probably a few days away, and who knows, maybe a few more than that from knowing.
2: Sam Amick, the voice you hear, covers the NBA for The Athletic. He joins us each and every week here on Dirty Work. Sam, I know it's been a busy week. Always appreciate the time, man, and we will talk to you next week.
1: Thanks, Sam.
0: Thanks, Sam.
2: All right, Sam. Sammy! There you go. Sam Amick covers the NBA for The Athletic. Good stuff there from Sam Amick saying, you know, the Anthony Davis thing is just kind of wait and see, but he admits, like, Cleveland's a really intriguing spot.
1: Yeah.
2: If you're looking at places that that would offer him the best opportunity to win. But again, different situations, Eastern Conference, history in Miami and Cleveland, of course, closer to home on this side. You do have probably the best player of anybody next to Giannis on either of those teams. But who knows, if a team like Denver got involved or wanted to sit down and talk, I wonder how open he is to figuring out what the best place is. And if there's an intriguing, like, I don't think he's going to San Antonio, but if they came knocking, like, would you consider that with Wemby? Like, with that, think about that, having a leader on that team.
1: Well, we know that it's not about money to LeBron James at this point. It's about happiness and wanting to compete. And I think he's going to be open to everything. He has to look at this as his last destination playing in the NBA. So he's going to hear everybody out. But I have to believe that he had this idea of leaving L.A. with a team in mind. And also, I think the L.A. Lakers wanted him out, too. Like, it was just, like, waiting to hear a response.
2: I was just ready, yeah.
1: Yeah, and both, that's fine. Like, it was a mutual parting, it seems like. But I think
2: they said the opposite, which I love too. They were like, "Oh, we wanted him back."
1: Yeah, people went out there in the last days where they realized he's not coming back.
2: Oh, and then, I was going to invite you.
1: Yeah, and then Walker Kessler comes, like, "I'm good with that." So,
2: oh, you got plans, Dan? I was going to have you over on Saturday, but you're busy. You can't make it, I guess. Yeah,
1: I guess not.
2: Well, guess I'm off the hook for another.
1: Yeah, but I do believe that he'll hear everybody out if the Denver Nuggets come, you know, calling and trying to pitch him on, you know, joining the Nuggets, and he'll hear him out. He'll hear on the San Antonio Spurs. But I do think it's down to the Warriors and Cavaliers. The Cavaliers obviously have a soft spot in his heart. But he did that already. He mission accomplished. He got a championship for them, and he felt like he did his duty there and moved on. Would it be a nice storybook ending to his career? Absolutely. But I think he's always enticed with the idea of playing with Steph Curry. We've heard that numerous times. So I would be surprised if he says no to the Warriors.
2: 808-KMBR, 415-885-627. Number to call and text. We are live from Harmonic Brewing in Thrive City. We are about 45 minutes away from kickoff for the U.S. men's national team against Bosnia with a trip to the round of 16 on the line. Elimination round here for the first match for Team USA or U.S. men's national team out of the group stage. And the winner will play Belgium. Of course, the father of Dr. Evil from Belgium. My father was a, a boulangerie owner from Belgium.
1: My father
2: with
1: low
2: grade narcolepsy and a penchant for buggery.
1: Buggery.
2: My mother was a 15-year-old, French prostitute named Chloe.
1: Yes, with webbed feet.
2: And she had webbed feet.
1: Yes.
2: When I was in Switzerland, they'd put me in a burlap sack and beat me with reeds. Quite typical, really.
1: Dude, The first movie's genius.
2: Summers, we would, what do you say, Summers, what do you say,
1: we
2: luge
1: meat
2: lessons.
1: Helmets.
2: Yeah, meat helmets in the winter. I was 12 when I got my first scribe. All right, we'll take a quick break. I can quote Dr. Evil all day, dude.
1: Better character than Austin Powers.
2: Oh, dude, and Craig, for sure a better character.
1: Yes.
2: Absolutely better character, dude. Goes on the rant about he would womanize. He would drink. He would drink. He would make a crazy claim, outrageous claims, like he invented the question mark.
1: And then later on, Scott's like, Dad, we made a breakthrough in group therapy. And then liquidated. They were insolent.
2: He would ask questions. He would accuse chestnuts of being lazy. You know, only the standard things, the general malaise that a genius would wonder. We'll take a quick break. Adam Copeland, D-Pop, with you live from Harmonic Brewing in Thrive City. Come on by. We got a great viewing party going on for the World Cup, round of 32, USA and Bosnia, starting at 5 o'clock. When we come on back, we'll jump out of some NBA, finally. And jump into some, oh man, Giants baseball. Pregame coming up
1: that's
2: at 5:40 tonight. Giants and the D-backs. They look to snap an 8-game losing streak to the D-backs. How about this question? Do the Giants now need to just make more trades than Robbie Ray and Luis Arraez? Who are you willing to give up from this team that is not the highest paid player and is maybe under team control for a number of years? We got to talk about that because it's bad in San Francisco. More to come. 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
19: A better life with Dr. Sanjay Gupta.
20: As someone who's been married nearly 25 years, I'll tell you, there's a lot of great things about having a spouse. And according to a new study out of the University of Miami Health System, marriage might even be linked to a lower risk of cancer. Why? Well, the researchers said people who are married are less likely to engage in risky behavior. They're more likely to get a nudge to go to regular preventive medicine appointments and screenings. And they have a partner to share the load of family obligations, household chores, and finances. No one is saying you should get married in the pursuit of better health. But if you are single, how can you build a strong support system to maybe get some of these same benefits? Do your own research, find out what's important, and then hold members of your squad accountable and let them hold you accountable as well. That can provide a lot of support. I'm Dr. Sanjay Gupta, helping you live a better life.
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2: Yeah, Dirty Work on a Wednesday afternoon. Nice, beautiful Wednesday, July the 1st. How about that? Oh, damn, I got to write a red check. Ron's going to be hunting me down. Anyway.
3: Is he like that?
2: No, he's
3: he'll give you pies, but he wants his money.
2: Yeah, dude. Yeah, dude. There's no such thing as a free pie.
3: There is no such thing as a free pie.
2: You have to pay rent every month,
3: too. You do.
2: 808 KMBR, the number to call in and text. Lots going on today as we are live at Harmonic Brewing in Thrive City, getting ready in about 35 minutes for kickoff between U.S. men's national team against Bosnia in the round of 32 from Levi's Stadium. Looks like it's a party down at Levi's, and it's a party here.
3: Dude, it's packed.
2: In Thrive City. Lots of screens here. Of course, the big screen in the like the main, what would you call that? What you call it? The main
3: concourse?
2: I don't know. The concourse is kind of like something you're walking around the arena. The quad, almost.
3: Sure, the quad.
2: Yeah, it's hanging on the quad. I don't know what.
3: Play some hacky sack.
2: I don't know what Lacob calls it. Yeah, get your frizz on before class, dude. Before the game gets going. Anyway, we also over in front of Harmonic, we get some screens out here as well. You can come on by, get a beer. Lots of places to watch and hang out with a good crowd for the round of 32, which gets going in just about 35 minutes. Plus, we got the Giants taking on Arizona again tonight in Arizona. Game 3 of a 3-game series. Can the Giants snap an 8-game losing streak?
3: Dude, that's insane.
2: At the hands of the Arizona Diamondbacks. And just to throw this out there, you were telling me before this.
3: Yeah.
2: Before the show, you said you heard Murph this morning saying, Giants last time they lost 8 games to one opponent to start a season was 1977.
3: The Chicago Cubs.
2: It's a tough deal.
3: It's a tough deal.
2: That's a tough deal. Anyway, the Giants have now lost 8 in a row to start the year against Arizona. First time they've done that since 70. You were at 76.
3: Oh, my bad. 76, my bad.
2: Landon Roop walked 6 batters last night in like 2 2/3.
3: Yeah, and according to Susan Slusser, the Giants have thrown more balls and strikes than any other team at baseball.
2: I was going to say this to you, dude. I saw that note last night. You know things are getting bad for the Giants. Like, I watch a lot of baseball, man.
3: Yeah.
2: And I nerd out about stats and notes and players and facts and quirky things and trades. I love that stuff. I always have obsessed over it since I was a kid. I have a very obsessive personality anyway.
3: Yeah.
2: But, like, that was the thing that I latched onto. I didn't even know they kept track of this as a stat. That's how bad it's got. I was like, dude, that can't be good. They're throwing more
0: throwing
2: balls.
0: Throwing more balls at strikes.
2: How many,
0: yeah.
2: Dude, you know what nobody ever asked? Yeah, dude, the 0-2 Giants won the pennant, but how many balls did they throw relative to how many strikes? Everybody, yeah. The team that throws the most strikes every year always finds himself in the LCS, I'll tell you that.
0: It's not like, something that's, I really want to know.
2: It's
0: yeah.
2: not anything that I ever care about. Yeah, I just, I'm like, it's not notable whatsoever.
0: It
2: unless
0: is now.
2: Your team is bad, then it's notable. And it also sort of feels that way. Doesn't it feel like they walk more? Like,
0: oh, yeah.
2: I don't know where they are in walks, but it certainly feels
0: between
2: like.
0: Between Malley and, I mean, Roop of late? Yeah, absolutely. I mean, Robbie Ray was walking guys before the month of June, so.
2: Yeah, he'd been struggling. He also talked about the ABS system changing, sort of how he attacked the top of the zone.
0: Right.
2: And then his month of June was spectacular. Also, the home runs were an issue for him anyway, but the
0: yeah.
2: bullpen coming in, walking guys have been terrible. Landon Roop really got the break speed off him last night. Hauser comes in. And what did he go, like 5 and change or something?
0: Yeah,
2: like
0: whatever it was.
2: And
0: yeah.
2: They had to basically eat the game for the rest of the time. They're back to 15 below 500. We used to talk about the gravitational pull of 500. Now it's the gravitational pull of 15 under.
0: Yeah, 35 and 50.
2: We know Robbie Ray's gone. We're all but certain Luis Arraez is
0: no,
2: gone.
0: No, Cubs, there's, come on. The future's Robbie Ray.
2: I'm just saying there's no point.
0: No,
2: I mean,
0: I know,
2: everybody
0: I know.
2: Knows there's no point.
0: Luis Arraez is the heartbeat of the team.
2: Susan Slusser says that... that's the heart. If the heart.
0: How many guys have called in and said that?
2: Well, dude, I don't care. If you're calling me to argue with me or tell me about the heartbeat of a team that's 15 under,
0: yeah.
2: get the little paddles out, dude. You get those paddle things that George Clooney uses, man. You need the.
0: I always have.
2: I guess a more apt like updated description would be Dr. Robbie from the Pit. Get those little things that he's using.
0: Haven't seen that.
2: You watching the Pit?
0: No,
2: I'm watching
0: the Pit.
2: You got to go in on the Pit, dude.
0: I heard Pitt's good.
2: Yeah, dude, you'll start talking like you know what's going on.
0: Oh, yeah?
2: Yeah, suction, scalpel.
0: Is it more?
2: I don't know.
0: Because it's on HBO, is it more intense than these usual doctor dramas?
2: It's a show like 24, not quite, but it's every episode. The whole show takes place, the whole season takes place in one day.
0: And it's gruesome, right?
2: Yeah, there's some gnarly. Yeah, there's some shock. There's some shock value to it.
0: Yeah.
2: I went to college with that woman.
0: Oh.
2: Anyway, sorry, it caught me off guard. I was like, I recognize her.
0: Yeah?
2: Anyway.
0: That's an off-air story.
2: It's not. Dude, okay. I went to college. She's one of my friends at college. I was like, I haven't seen her in years.
0: It's
2: no off-air story. Rachel, what's up, dude? Well, she's not even going to turn around. Anyway, bottom line is, check out the Pit. That's what I was getting at.
0: Well, also,
2: long story short, the point here is there are guys the Giants are going to move absolutely because their contracts are up.
0: Arraez and Rod and Ray.
2: Absolutely.
0: Yes.
2: Are there other guys you think they should consider moving? I don't know what else they have. That's the problem. Is most of their guys.
0: What about Ramos?
2: I mean, I guess I'd listen to calls on Ramos.
0: Yeah.
2: But I gotta know I'm getting stuff back that's like almost big league ready.
0: Yeah.
2: Like if you're trading Ramos, you almost have to have in mind that you're getting a pitcher back who's a controllable piece. See, dude, now she recognizes.
0: There you go.
2: Said her name. She didn't care before. anyway.
0: Still adoring you.
2: So anyway, Ramos is the name I've thrown out there. But is there any? I'm like, you're not moving bullpen arms. You're not really getting anything for those.
0: No.
2: I don't think Landon Roop's a guy you're going to move. I think you'd rather try to fix that because you don't have depth in the rotation.
0: No.
2: They just don't. Again, I said this before. They're sellers, and they're the worst kinds of sellers.
0: Yeah.
2: They don't really have much hope for anything beyond this season.
0: No, and I think they need to, because
2: everything's got to be a rebuild, and they can't really rebuild because of what's plugged in terms of contracts.
0: And the guys they really want to trade, no one wants to take on their contracts as far as a Chapman, Adames, and Devers. Yeah, I think they have to be open to anything, but also reasonable in what, you know, is being asked. If you're blown away by, you know, an offer for Logan Webb, you consider it, but I wouldn't do that right now. And we have to consider everything because we're a month away from the trade deadline, and we're getting closer. It's August 3rd, so... You know, do you pull the trigger on a Robbie Ray trade today because he's pitching better of late?
2: Yeah, yes. Susan Slusser told us the other day that the Giants are open to calls right now, and you have to be. There's no point in saying, well, let me see if I can get into a bidding war. Dude, his value is as good as it will ever be right now.
0: Yeah.
2: In any other month, with the exception of what guys like Mizorowski and Logan Webb did, like he might have been near the top of the table for... pitcher of the month for the month of June.
0: Yeah.
2: He had 12 homers or 13 homers in 12 starts and then one in the month of June. His numbers were spectacular. He's a left-handed pitcher. He's a former Cy Young Award winner. He's on the back end of his career. I felt like this would be a decline year anyway because he's an aging pitcher and a guy who's eating a lot of innings. Good to see you. Anyway, the value there I think is as high as it will ever be. The one thing I would hold out for, if I thought I could pull this off, like I said to you, is if you could package him with Luis Arraez and somebody got a haul from you to get two pieces. I mean, think about getting those two pieces if you're the Phillies, if you're the a team trying to make your way into the, if you're the Braves, if you're the, like anybody who's thinking that they're a playoff team and wants to go over the top, if you could make Robbie Ray your third starter, hell, if you were the Tampa Bay Rays and you were getting two guys who would be fairly inexpensive and expiring deals, they never go out and make moves like that. That would be a hell of an ad. They did that with Willie Adames. They shipped him to Milwaukee.
0: Yeah.
2: And they frequently will make offseason trades, but they don't often buy at the deadline. Now, they could I don't know what analytics they run with, because they're brilliant in a different way, I think, the way they operate their organization. And they're not going to give up much value to go get pieces like that. They're kind of hard line on that. I just don't think you're getting a lot back anyway. And I don't think there's a 2026 version of Camilo Doval who's controllable and will net you something in return. Right? I mean, I think you get a lot for Tyler Rogers last year for half a season from the Mets. Yeah. Right? Was Gilbert the one who came back, or was it?
0: Yeah, Gilbert.
2: Or was it Blake?
1: Tidwell.
2: Blade Tidwell?
1: Blade.
2: And Buto? They got all three of those guys?
1: I believe so.
2: In that trade? I think one of them was a different move.
0: Was Gilbert a part of it? Maybe not.
2: I think those were different. I think it might have been a different move. Bottom line is they got at least two. They got Jose Buto, who then got hurt at the start of the year and was supposed to be a veteran presence in the bullpen. And they got either Tidwell or Gilbert. If they had both, that'd be incredible. But I don't think it was both of them. It was Tyler Rogers to the Mets for
0: Jose Buto, Drew Gilbert, and Blade Tidwell.
2: And Tidwell, all three of them. That's a haul.
0: Yep.
2: But they needed that reliever. So, again, maybe somebody gets desperate late, but if you get an offer for Robbie Ray, I'm not sure you'll get something much better than if somebody's calling now to try to get a bargain.
0: Just plain and simple, I think you pulled the trigger on that today because of the month that Robbie Ray had and his inconsistency showed before June. With Luis Arraez, I would hold off a little bit longer just because he's been that guy for the majority of the season. So, yeah, I would make a move on Robbie Ray today and see what it develops later on with Luis Arraez and anybody else that's on the table that people are asking about.
2: Yeah, I think you have to be open to moving everybody. And I know he says no to Logan Webb, but I treat that like I do Anthony Davis. Like, it's like, yeah, no, until you call and make me an offer that I have to think about.
0: Yeah, that's fair.
2: Like, if you call me and you say, hey, I'll give you three of my top 10 prospects and reliever who at the big league level, or two of my top 10s and a relief pitcher, something like, I don't know, two of my top 10, three of my top 25, and a relief pitcher, I'd be like, man, what value am I getting out of Logan Webb? And by the way, unless I'm extending Logan Webb this offseason, in what probably is heading towards a lockout, you're having this conversation next trade deadline with less value on Logan Webb, being that he's an expiring deal.
0: So you're more open to it today than previously when we discussed this?
2: Dude, you're 15 under. If you're not open to everything, you don't belong in the chair. Right? Like, your plan doesn't work. It's not good. It hasn't gone well. You fired Bob Melvin, and it's taken 15 games backwards. You've gone backwards.
0: Yeah.
2: Right? Like, I was wondering, like, they're going to lose 90 games, right?
0: Seems that way.
2: That few, huh? Like, I can't believe this is where they are. So I'm like, dude, you have to be open to everything. Would I hate it? Yeah, it would suck, dude, because you want to win with the guys you develop, and you want to win with a guy who's a local dude, who's a horse. Like, there's nobody who wants to trade Logan Webb. But is it the right thing to do? I think there's a strong debate for it, but you got to, like, again, you've got to get the offer without selling him. You've got to be like, whatever we get, if you want Logan Webb, you make me an offer that I'm not going to be able to say no to.
0: Exactly.
2: You're
0: going
2: to have to come and say, you blew me away. I think I'll move on from this. And it's a reasonably priced contract. Again, I just don't see people taking on or teams taking on big money with what this offseason might hold. You know what I mean?
0: So I'm with you on that.
2: 808 KMBR is the number to call and to text. We'll stay off of basketball and we'll jump into some football. How about this? In July, July 1, Derek's got a football topic for us.
0: There you go, man.
2: Because the NFL makes sure they stay in the news. 365. Brock Purdy was, are they releasing their NFL 100?
0: Is that what's going on? I love these lists.
2: So what do they do?
0: They're 100% accurate.
2: Do they release 15 at a time, or how do they?
0: I used to know this so well back in the day. Now it's where they reveal a few numbers a day just on Twitter, but
2: so what did we get today? Which numbers?
0: We got to 85, and so Brock Purdy's on the list.
2: So they started this a few days ago. That's what I'm saying. So you don't know how many.
0: I think they started last week, and I want to say the other quarterback that's been mentioned so far is Bryce Young at 98.
2: Well, hold on, really quick.
0: Yeah.
2: Just how this is set up. There's 100 every year. They do the NFL 100.
0: Yes.
2: They release it from 100 backwards all the way up to 1.
0: Yes.
2: Right. You're saying Brock Purdy's in at number 85. Correct. Is this voted on by players?
0: Yes, it is.
2: So the players vote on it. So you said it's 100% accurate. It's as good as I would want it. It's as accurate as I would want other players voting.
0: Yeah, there's been some controversy in the past. When I worked at NFL Network, I got a peek behind the scenes. I don't think it is 100%.
2: Like, if you're J.J. McCarthy, you're like, Rossini's not on this issue. She's not included in this, right? So you're dogging me to cops, dude, during traffic stops.
0: Yeah.
2: 808 KMBR, is Brock really the 85th best player in the NFL? We'll go through the first 80.
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19: A better life with Dr. Sanjay Gupta.
20: I'm feeling lucky to have my college-age kids home with me for a few weeks this summer. And one of the things I know we're going to be talking about, AI. I've started to use it more often at the hospital to get fresh takes on patient problems that I'm trying to solve. And for my girls, well, I know that they are navigating college now with these new powerful tools. Something, frankly, that you and I couldn't have even imagined when we were in school. But while it may be tempting to outsource your studying and your work to these large language models, I beg you not to. And that's because AI chatbots tend to reproduce what researchers call weird viewpoints. That's an acronym: Western, Educated, Industrialized, Rich, and Democratic. Look, AI isn't going away, and admittedly, it can be a really powerful tool, but you don't want it doing your thinking for you. I'm Dr. Sanjay Gupta, helping you live a better life.
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2: Dirty Work with you on a Wednesday afternoon. Yeah?
0: I just like the song.
2: Yeah, it's a good song, dude.
0: It reminds me of the Madden 2004 soundtrack.
2: Thank you. It's a Blink-182 Wednesday. Dude, Madden 04, of course, Michael Vick.
0: Yes.
2: Unstoppable. Next to Bo Jackson and Tecmo Bowl, maybe the most unstoppable video game, well, football player for sure of all
0: I'll
2: time.
0: I'll say Randy Moss, 2005 Madden, when he was on the Raiders.
2: I mean, Ken Griffey Jr. slugfest was pretty unstoppable. Yeah. I mean, you get Randy Johnson or Ken Griffey Jr. in that game. That was pretty unbelievable. Frank Thomas in the Big Hurt on Sega. Felt like he never really got his due. I was like, man, he's like the fourth best player in his own game?
0: Yeah.
2: Tough deal, man.
0: That was tough.
2: I was like, man. George Foreman skill boxing.
0: Oh, yeah.
2: Remember that one? My dad and I used to play that a lot.
0: Mike Tyson knockout punch?
2: Not yet. Punch out. You only got Tyson if you had to get to all the fake guys.
0: Yeah, you do, yeah.
2: You had to get through a bunch of those. Glass Joe, is that his name?
0: He's like, I remember.
2: Glass Jaw Joe or something like that, the first guy you face. Mick's out there training you. I think that's his name.
0: Mick from Rocky?
2: He calls you Big Mac. I forget what the trainer's name is. Or he calls you Mac a bunch. Anyway, punch out one of my favorites.
0: Yeah.
2: 808 KMBR, the number to call in Texas. We are live from Harmonic Brewing, getting ready for the U.S. men's national team going up against Bosnia-Herzegovina at 5 o'clock tonight, about 20 minutes away from kickoff. The winner will take on Dr. Evil's homeland, Belgium. That's pretty funny.
0: We definitely need more Dr. Evil drugs.
2: He's also French, too. Don't forget.
0: His mother, that's right.
2: A 15-year-old French prostitute with webbed feet. All right. We do have some of the best sounds from across the sports world you might have missed. We like to call it the Sound Soiree. Oh, why am I doing this?
0: Sound Soiree.
2: Was I supposed to do that, Danny? I'm sorry, I caught you off guard.
0: He's such a good board off.
2: You're so good. You just rolled right with it.
0: He's like, all right, fine.
2: No, we'll save the soiree. We'll do that next. Yeah. We're going to talk to Bags at 5:15.
0: Let's just get through this bullcrap.
2: Sorry, I tease this nonsense here. They put out the
0: NFL Top 100.
2: Top 100. They didn't even put them all out. They're up to 85.
0: Yes.
2: They're releasing them little bits at a time. It's a slow drip. It's a slow burn on releasing all these. Brock Purdy, the number 85 player in the NFL. Is he really 85th best? I was like, okay, yeah, sure.
0: I mean, okay, this is always a go-to radio conversation about the NFL Top 100, and I'll tell you, the list does not matter. Like, they've been doing this, God, since like 2011, and I remember watching the show, and even NFL Network doesn't value it anymore. Like, it's gone from being on NFL Network to being exclusively on, like, some streaming site to now just going through, each little video on YouTube or Twitter. So when I saw Brock Purdy was 85, I was like, that's so low. But again, like, it's based on the players voting on this and what you did in the past and what you're expected to do next season. But if we're asking, like, is Brock Purdy the 85th best player in all of football? No, he's better than that.
2: But this is voted on by their peers. Yes. It's not about bat. Because here's the thing. Quarterbacks are all, like, if you were going to ask me the best players in football, the top, like, 20 would all be quarterbacks and DNs.
0: Yes.
2: Right? Because they're the most important.
0: Some wide receivers, but
2: like,
0: yes.
2: No, I'm not going to, like, yeah, Trent Williams is great. Left tackles are great. There's right side. None of those guys I'm going to put in, like, my top 20.
0: Right.
2: You know what I mean? I'm like, yeah, sure, he's the best at his position, but just because you're the best at your position doesn't make you the best or rank you in the top of, like, the NFL's so specialized. It doesn't really, like, it is the best punter in the top 100? No.
0: No, of course not.
2: Of course not. No. Is the best kicker? No. Of course not.
0: Rarely.
2: No, the value is different for each individual player based on the position they play. So, like, by the nature of what the game is, I think Brock is better at quarterback than probably, I don't know, 20 of the left tackles in the NFL.
0: Yeah,
2: that, the value. Like 25? Yeah. Because of the value and how he plays the position.
0: Absolutely.
2: Does it make, like, this is what's erroneous about the entire debate.
0: Erroneous!
2: Is the only time it ever works is people are, like, almost unanimous on Jerry Rice. Like, that guy's the best football player ever.
0: Agreed.
2: Because he's a guy who had to get the ball thrown to him, had to create separation, ran to the secondary, was clutch, was the fastest, worked the hardest. Like, nobody really debates that, right? Yep. So I don't really, it's not that the list doesn't matter, the list is invaluable. It's voted on by the peers. It's voted on, according to this, voting ballots are distributed to active players during the latter half of the season, typically from Thanksgiving to the end of the regular season. So this happens at the end of last year.
0: Okay.
2: Players are asked to write down their personal top 20 players in the league, and then it's a point system is the way it gets handled out.
0: Yeah.
2: So you get, number one, you get 20 points. Number two, you get 19 points, and so on, down to 1 point for the 20th vote. NFL Films and league officials say that they put the points into a database, and the 100 players with the highest overall point totals make the list. So it's not a perfect science, but it is voted on by players during the season they were playing in the previous
0: interesting
2: year. So it is interesting, like, when you're saying, is Brock 85? They voted on it sometime around Thanksgiving last year.
0: And he hardly played.
2: Between the end of the year, at that point he was playing.
0: Yeah, but he just played in that Arizona game, I want to say, and then threw three interceptions against Carolina.
2: Yeah, but he went off in that Arizona game.
0: He did. He did.
2: Yeah.
0: But, like, based on everything we saw last year, I think Brock Purdy played his best football against the Indianapolis Colts in the Monday Night Football game. He threw 5 touchdown passes.
2: Yeah, why not?
0: He was on point. The Philadelphia Eagles game in the postseason, he threw 2 bad interceptions to Quinyon Mitchell. But besides that, he was fantastic. If you're asking me today who's the second best quarterback in the NFC, and I'm talking the NFC West, I'm talking the NFC, I would go Brock Purdy. I think Matthew Stafford is by far the best quarterback in the NFC. It's night and day between the two conferences. I think there's obviously better quarterbacks in the AFC. In the NFC, I don't think it's a question.
2: You have Brock Purdy as the second best quarterback in the NFC.
0: You want me
2: to go? Just give it to me off the top of your head.
0: Okay, I go number one, Stafford.
2: Okay.
0: Two, I'm going to go Purdy.
2: Okay.
0: Three, and this is going to get a little dicey here, Jared Goff. Four, I'm going to go Dak Prescott. Five, you know I love Jordan Love, but last year he was not very good.
2: Do you love Jordan Love?
0: I do love Jordan Love.
2: You like him a lot more than I. You're a big high ceiling guy.
0: I am, yes.
2: On Jordan Love. You keep waiting for
0: that
2: year.
0: There's a lot of promise with Jordan Love, but then I get disappointed every year.
2: You're always like, man, this is going to be his game. I can't wait to see what he might do.
0: Yeah, exactly. Yeah. Well, dude, that playoff game against the Cowboys, he was fantastic.
2: A lot of potential.
0: Even
2: the Cowboys, you beat in the playoffs. Yeah.
0: Well, come on, that was pretty good.
2: Come on, dude. Brock's beating the Cowboys whenever he wants.
0: Yeah, that is true.
2: Yeah.
0: And then number six, we got Baker Mayfield when he's healthy. Last year, he was fantastic in the MVP conversation. Seven, I go Caleb Williams. He was really good last year. Just, you know, a small sample size with him in his career. Jalen Hurts, eight, because he did win the Super Bowl, but last year, pretty bad and accurate. Number nine, Jaden Daniels. And then because he won the Super Bowl, I would go Sam Darnold at 10. So those are your top 10 NFC quarterbacks.
2: The disrespect of a Darnold.
0: Am I wrong?
2: I don't agree with that whole list, no. I don't think I have Brock over... Boy, who did you have three? You had Jared Goff three?
0: Yeah.
2: I don't know, man. I like the way Goff operates, as long as we're indoors. And then... just keep us inside.
0: And Brock Purdy when it's not raining.
2: Yeah, dude. He's like a gremlin. Don't get him wet outside. Yeah. And you'll win the game on Sunday. And then who's the other one? Dude, that's Dak is tough to...
0: That's what I'm saying. Like, the NFC is a weaker conference. So take that with a grain of salt. But, yeah, I think Brock's the second-best quarterback.
2: Well, the quarterback conference is the AFC. Because then you get Mahomes and Allen and Lamar.
0: It's a totally
2: and
0: different conversation.
2: And Herbert.
0: All those guys will be number one in the NFC. Well, Stafford, I still would say, is better than Justin Herbert at this point, yeah.
2: Yeah, but you're not having him over Lamar or
0: no.
2: or Josh Allen.
0: The,
2: right?
0: the lack of mobility with
2: yeah,
0: Stafford.
2: Yeah, I don't know, man. Dak's tough, dude. Dak's really good.
0: Yeah.
2: I don't like to give him the credit, but he's good.
0: Yes.
2: Dak's really good.
0: Solid. He's been solid for quite some time now.
2: Boy, I think there's a case for it. I think some people would make a case that, like, maybe Brock's not even the best quarterback on his team. You know what I mean? Some people would be like, dude, I want to see more Mac.
0: Mac.
2: You know what I mean? I'm not with that. I think Brock operates at a much higher level. But
0: And then we get a call from Dwayne Stockton in about 5 minutes here.
2: Yeah, he's like, put Mac in, dude. Put Mac Jones in right now. I think that's an interesting debate and something we should continue to talk about as the rest of the list comes out. So how many guys have been named on the list before Brock as it stands right now?
0: I'll get you the entire list, but I know the other quarterback that was mentioned was Bryce Young in 98.
2: Dude, Cam Jordan was listed at 100. Quentin Nelson at 99.
0: Okay.
2: You got Bryce Young was in there at 98. Yeah. How about that? So Bryce Young's behind.
0: Ernest Jones of the Seahawks, really good linebacker.
2: What I tell you, it's all like linemen and quarterbacks. Yeah. And then Travis Etienne at 96.
0: Old age, Anna.
2: Demario Davis.
0: Demario Davis now with the Jets. Creed Humphrey at center in 94.
2: Creed Humphrey at center, yeah.
0: Carson Schwesinger, the linebacker, rookie linebacker from the Cleveland Browns.
2: Aziz Alshire makes it at 92. I like that.
0: Underrated.
2: Montez Sweat at 91.
0: And
2: then I'm going to have to like go through this whole
0: list. Yeah, hang on. I'll get you to the list here real quick.
2: So Brock then ends up at number 85. You said there's just a couple that are on the list behind him at quarterback?
0: Yeah, so he's at 85. The only Bryce Young was the only other QB that I saw.
2: I'm more affectionate about the QB tiers that Mike Sando is going to drop on us.
0: Oh, I can't wait for that. Oh, we got Derek Brown at 90, defensive tackle with the Carolina Panthers. Kyren Williams, running back for the Rams at 89. Jack Campbell, the linebacker with the Lions at 88. We got Tyrone McMillan, the wide receiver, offensive rookie of the year at 87. We got Tuli Tuapolopotu, one of my favorite names to pronounce.
2: Love to say it in Sam. We love him in the Chargers. We love to say it.
0: Pass rusher 86.
2: And then Brock
0: and then
2: at
0: Brock
2: 85.
0: At 85.
2: So we're only up to, I think, 85 right now.
0: Yeah, exactly.
2: Still led the league in air yards again last year.
0: That is
2: at
0: true.
2: 8.5. Adam Copeland, D-Pop with you live from Harmonic Brewing in Thrive City. We got the U.S. men's national team getting ready in about 10 minutes to kick off against Bosnia-Herzegovina in the round of 32. They're down at Levi Stadium. We're here in Thrive City. Big viewing party going on. Going to be a party over here right outside of Chase. Look at this dude walking over here with an American flag. I like that, dude.
0: Here we go.
2: I'm looking for some powdered wigs. You know what I mean?
0: We'll get them.
2: I've been here for hours. I haven't seen a powdered wig once.
0: Let's go.
2: You know what I mean?
0: Some Quakers?
2: Yeah. Dude, give me a Franklin out there with some bifocals or something. You know what I mean? Give me somebody with a kite and a key on the end of it. That's what I need. All right. We'll take a quick break when we come on back. Some of the best sounds from across the sports world you might have missed in today's sound soiree. And then Andy Baggerly at 5:15 before Giants pregame at 5:40. It's Dirty Work. It's a Wednesday. It's the greatest show in America, and it's only here on the Sports Leader.
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25: Don't tell me you don't know Blink-182.
26: I'll be honest, never heard of Blink-182.
25: Are you kidding me?
26: Sounds like a fighter jet to me.
25: But get out of here. You don't know Blink-182?
26: Mm-mm. I probably know the song.
25: Yeah. All the Small Things? No?
26: Sing it for me.
25: All the Small Things.
26: Oh, okay, don't sing it anymore.
25: Say it ain't so. Tom DeLong has had a lot of Padres games. Big fan. I Miss You. You don't know that one?
26: I don't think so. I mean, I might if I could hear the song.
25: Tom has this, like, very distinct nasally voice, you know? So he goes, where are you? And I'm so sorry.
26: Now I recognize
25: you
26: it.
25: Do. You do. You got
26: you
25: it
26: sound
25: now.
26: Just
25: thank
26: like
25: you.
26: Him.
25: Yeah, about time.
27: Who was that? Was that a Vaskersian?
28: Who was that, Danny?
29: Orioles broadcaster Kevin Brown.
27: Kevin Brown.
28: That's right, talking about Blink-182. That was late last season or early this season?
27: I want to say we played that in the soiree years ago.
28: Well, he's trying to say it ain't so. I'm like, that's Weezer.
27: Yeah, that's true. Didn't Kevin Brown get in trouble for being critical of the Orioles on a broadcast? They made him, like, go away from

0: little bit of time?
1: I don't know. No, you're thinking of Brenneman. Anyway, Adam Copeland, D-Pop with you.
0: Well, he was critical for different things.
1: Don't you be confusing Kevin Brown. And not the pitcher. Talking about a different guy. Live from Harmonic Brewing in Thrive City. Team USA, I keep saying that. That's more Olympics. I guess U.S. Men's National Team.
0: I always say Team USA.
1: Getting ready to kick off in just a few minutes here at Levi Stadium against Bosnia-Herzegovina. I should remind you, by the way, that this segment is sponsored by Redwood Credit Union. For you, for community, for 75 years, join RCU today at redwoodcu.org. We also had about 40 minutes of Giants pregame coming your way at 5:40. Giants and the D-backs game 3 of a 3-game series. Giants looking to snap an 8-game losing streak to the Arizona Diamondbacks. But really, all eyes are on the U.S. men's national team. And the winner of this game between USA and Bosnia will play the winner of the earlier game today at Belgium with a hell of a comeback.
0: Yeah.
1: An absolute crap of the bed by Senegal.
0: I would say
1: Who were up 2-0 into like the 80th minute and dropped it in the 125th or 26th minute.
0: Yeah, it was
1: they
0: close.
1: Ended up falling behind 3-2, and that's the final there. So hell of a comeback is USA. There we go. Dude, there's some powdered wigs up there at Levi Stadium. I like that. I need the powdered wigs. I need
0: It is packed.
1: I'm looking for the kites with the the key on the end of it. That's what it's all about, dude. So why don't we get into it here with some of the best sounds from across the sports world you might have missed with today's Sound Soiree.
2: This is Dirty Work. Sound Soiree.
3: No, I've whipped up this nasty little soiree.
2: The best sounds you might have missed.
4: Soiree, what?
3: Soiree, honey. I think that means party.
2: On the Sports Leader.
1: Your Sound Soiree for Wednesday, July 1st, 2026. Get those rent checks in before the holiday weekend.
0: It's the first of the month.
1: Yeah, right. All right. The Sound Soiree today starts. Where does it start, Derek? It's going to start with Rich Paul.
0: Oh.
1: How about this?
0: The guy that's orchestrating this whole thing.
1: Rich Paul, dude. Which I always kind of thought sounded like a good rapper name if your name was Paul.
0: Rich Paul.
1: Yeah, Rich Paul. Like he sounded, but it's, his name is Rich. His last name's Paul.
0: Yeah, it's not bad.
1: Evidently. And he was on the Max Kellerman Game Over podcast.
0: Oh, one of my favorites.
1: And he's talking about the decision for LeBron to leave the Lakers. Here's LeBron's agent, Rich Paul.
5: We normally sit down and we talk about best fit. You know, obviously, he's always been a max player, so that's always been the team had to have max cap space, so on and so. And we haven't been here much, right? But for this particular time, Max was a lot different. And I asked him, I said, listen, this is going into year 24. You don't owe anybody anything. Right. You've accomplished more than any player has ever accomplished. You got every record, all the stuff. Let's find one foundational thing to build off of. And if I asked you that, what would it be? I don't need the answer now, but let's just try to find that. And so he said, okay, fine. Took a day or so. And he called me back. And he said, okay, man, you know what? I just want to have complete happiness. And I said, great, let's start there. And then we talked about, you know, what does that actually mean? Because, you know, it could go either way. Happiness is, you know, it's not like you're getting a box of chocolates on Valentine's Day. Like, what do you describe it as such? And so as we're going through it, we got to a place where happiness. Okay, so if it's about happiness, then it can't be about money. If it's about happiness, because if it's the most money, then it's not necessarily the most happiness, et cetera.
0: So hearing that makes me believe the Warriors are definitely in the driver's seat, because if it's not about money, if it's not about, you know, if it's based primarily on happiness, then I think all these meetings are just, let me find somebody to tell me I'm not going to go to the Warriors. Let me find a team that's going to make me change my mind. And yes, I think the Cleveland Cavaliers would be a strong second because he grew up there, and that's a team that came to the league with, won a championship with. But he put in his time, you know, with that whole thing with Kyrie and Kevin Love and coming back for a second time. So hearing Rich Paul, I think they know it's the Warriors. They just want to hear otherwise, and maybe they'll change their minds.
1: It's also kind of funny, like, it's against conventional wisdom of everything I've ever known about sports or humanity. It's always about the money,
0: yes,
1: right? I mean,
0: is.
1: We have that Gene Simmons quote we always play. Anybody in life who tells you it's not about money, don't listen to this person. This person is a liar.
0: He's, like, he's usually right.
1: It's always about money. You tell me it's not about money, he's like, F you. It's always about money. He's like, he's casting out. He's like, you're full of S. It's about money.
0: By the way, it's always money to Gene.
1: By the way, you can check everything out at kissonline.com. Yeah. Always selling everything.
0: And that's why Gene never got married, because he didn't want a divorce and have to pay for alimony.
1: Well, I'll tell you what. You think that's a married tongue on that guy?
0: No.
1: Think that guy's got a
0: you
1: married...
0: You cannot tame that tongue.
1: Yeah, dude. Simmons ain't got a married tongue.